0: 3%. The Dow lost 695. The Nasdaq sunk 1,122 points. The S&P minus 200 points. A federal judge has ordered a former CIA agent to remain jailed while awaiting trial on a charge he stole gold bars from the agency.
1: Former CIA agent David Rush was arrested last month, and the FBI searched his home in Northern Virginia. He's accused of stealing more than 300 gold bars from the CIA. The FBI says they found $2 million worth of currency and more than 30 Rolex watches. He's also accused of lying on his resume, including about his education. Rush appeared in federal court today. Federal prosecutors said he was a master manipulator, that there are still funds unaccounted for, and that Rush moved money into commodities that could be liquidated easily. His attorney argued everything's accounted for, including the gold bars, which he had for his job. The judge said he could not ignore the government's evidence and ordered Rush to remain in detention.
0: Fox's Jessica Rosenthal. 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
0: A Florida woman will remain in jail after authorities say she killed a toll booth worker when she slammed into the booth while driving while under the influence.
6: A judge in Daytona Beach is denying bond for 35-year-old Deanna Harrell, accused of ramming her car into a beach access toll booth and killing the worker inside. The crash occurred after numerous people called police saying she was driving erratically.
7: Almost hit several cars driving down the wrong side of the road.
8: Really, really, really bad. Yes, sir.
6: Harrell is now accused of driving while drunk after leaving a nearby bar. She's facing decades in prison if convicted of vehicular homicide while under the influence. In Miami, Eben Brown, Fox News.
0: The son of the girlfriend of actor James Handy has been arrested in connection with his stabbing death. 44-year-old Michael Gledhill has been charged with murder and is being held on $2 million bond. James Handy was a character actor who appeared in Top Gun Maverick, Jumanji, and other films. A sports franchise is leaving Chicago.
9: The Chicago Bears, who've played in the Windy City since 1921, appear set to cross state lines to move to Hammond, Indiana, where Mayor Tom McDermott said this week construction on a new stadium could begin this summer. The Bears' board of directors has voted to advance its stadium project in Hammond, choosing so over Arlington Heights, Illinois. Bears president Kevin Warren says a world-class stadium will transform the region that connects northwest Indiana to the south side of Chicago. The exact site in Hammond still to be determined. This move follows Illinois lawmakers' failure to pass an incentive package that would have kept the Bears in the Prairie State, where they've always been.
0: Fox's Jared Max. The U.S. Anti-Doping Agency says former world 100-meter silver medalist Marvin Bracy Williams has received a 12-year suspension for his third anti-doping rule violation. The 32-year-old was suspended after three whereabouts violations. I'm Lee Silicera. This is Fox News.
10: Take a pause.
11: In Graham, Washington, near Tacoma, four-legged lawnmowers care for the land surrounding a Pierce County Fire and Rescue Station.
12: Fire Station 96 is called the Goat House.
11: Jake Weigley, wildlife coordinator, says the goats that live at the station are great at eating through weeds, so firefighters don't have to spend their downtime with weed whackers.
12: Because the goats work for snacks and all the vegetation that's available here, it does save the taxpayers money because our crews are able to focus on training and responding to calls.
11: The goats' care is paid for by GoFundMe fundraisers, but are their weed-eating efforts going to help prevent fires?
12: We're in a heightened level of awareness based on our snowpack and precipitation over the winter, but until fire season really gets started, we won't know how severe it will be.
11: And do the goats ever get to go on emergency calls?
12: If they were to find themselves at an emergency, no snacks would be safe.
11: Take pause. Till NATO, Fox News.

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1: Rito bandito, you must not offend. 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
2: And the other one is Bad News Rising by CCR. Bad Moon Rising. Bad News Rising. Dang it. Look, Chris, don't correct me. All right. Maybe they have another unreleased version called Bad News Rising. I've got some bad news for you. Bad news is that we're being pillaged by foreigners. The good news is we had another set of arrests. The Trump administration is doing more for fraud and more to go after fraud than any administration of my lifetime. I've played for you a couple of times that Dr. Oz thing about the home health care. It's happening in Los Angeles. It's happening in Minnesota. Yes, there's still a lot of theft in this country, but you should feel really good about the fact that they are actually tackling it instead of enabling it. Remember, that's a big difference between having a Democrat-run government and a Republican-run government, because so many of these fraud schemes are run by foreigners. Democrats help them do it. It's not just that they won't investigate it. They go the complete opposite way, and they clearly aid and abet them. They help them do it. They want them to do it. But when people wise up and stop voting Democrat, you get stuff like this.
3: Unfortunately, this area around Columbus is responsible in Franklin County for one-third of all of the $1.5 billion spent on home health care in Ohio. Think about that. A third of all of the money spent on home health care in the entire great state.
2: Yeah, that's bad. Hey, Jesse, do you think AI will enable us to communicate with extraterrestrials? You're never going to talk to aliens, okay? You're never going to see aliens. It's not something that's going to happen. And I know what, Chris? Chris asked if I believe in aliens. It's not that I do or don't. I don't care. I'm not interested. I'm interested in the Earth. I don't really care about things outside of it because this is the planet God gave me. What, Chris? Chris said, what if they have cool transporter technology and therefore I'd never have to sit in traffic? Everyone knows sitting in traffic is a big pet peeve of mine. Really just sitting anywhere, delays, the big pet. Like if I'm in an airport and I get one of those horrible delays, sorry, the wing fell off. It's going to be 5 hours. Unless I have some sort of emergency situation, I'll just leave the airport and go get a hotel. They'll usually do it for no money. Rebook me a ticket. Book me a ticket for tomorrow morning. I'm going to sleep. I'm going to go get a cheeseburger and I'm going to sleep. I'm not sitting here for 5 hours. Anyway, what if the aliens had cool transporter technology? You understand that the aliens, if you do ever encounter them, talk to them, or abducted by them, you understand that you're going to be disappointed, right? We all, you know, the most powerful thing, it's your imagination. The most powerful thing is when something is not explained, when it's a mystery. Well, your mind is a powerful thing. And your mind will go to a million different places that are amazing and scary. And then reality hits and you're like, this is kind of disappointing. You know, the aliens are probably going to be morons, right? They're going to be morons. You think they're going to be technologically advanced. They'll probably be backwards, completely backwards. They'll have just invented the wheel and you're going to hope they have transporter technology. It's not going to be what you want it to be. Dear Samurai, if the Jews controlled the world, why would they allow Christians to print the Bible? I don't know. Why did you people allow that, Chris? What? Jesse? A prediction is 10 to 15 years from now, hearing aid businesses will be booming. He goes on to talk about people having earbuds in their ears and noise canceling and you're piping the sound right into your ears. All right. I agree that that's probably an issue if you're blasting things really, really loudly into your ears. But I will, however, say this. My father's generation, old school, older generations, at least in my house, at least my dad, I don't feel like hearing protection.

0: action was ever prioritized at all. It just wasn't a thing that they did. Oh, you're running that jackhammer. Get your earmuffs in. It just wasn't something they did. And so I'm not sure that the next generation is going to have any more hearing loss than previous generations. Previous generations are crazy. And I mean, crazy tough and crazy brave, but crazy. Some of the pictures that I honestly, I have a hard time looking at are, but before I tell you that, I'm not thrilled about heights. I'm not afraid of heights anymore. The Marine Corps beat that out of me, but I don't want to stand on the edge of a cliff. I don't want to climb a 100-foot rope. I told you before about what a wuss I felt like on the zip line course. I just didn't let the boys or anybody else know. I smiled and laughed like my heart was pounding. I'm not thrilled about heights. I can do it. It's fine, but I'm not thrilled about it. All right. I say that to say this. Have you seen those old-timey pictures of the guys working on building skyscrapers in cities like New York City? I don't understand how anybody could do that ever. These guys working without protection. They're not tied off to something even. We're not talking about netting or shoring. These guys are walking on beams, and I don't know how high these buildings are, a mile above the street. When they eat lunch, there are pictures of this, they just sit down on the beam a mile above the street and have a sandwich. That's not even human. That is so, I have a hard time looking at the picture because I think to myself, I could never in a million years, not in a million years, not for, if you paid me $1 million an hour, $1 million an hour, I would not go do that job. And I would not go do it for 1 hour. I would not do the job, period. No, I would rather be poor than that. What, Chris? I'm telling you, I couldn't do it. El Sensei Sombrero, konnichiwa. Konnichiwa to you too, buddy. Can you enlighten us on the, can you enlighten the up and coming ninja apprentices on your show, the throwing star style? Do you go overhand baseball throw or do you do an overhand backhand or more of a frisbee throw? His name is James. You keep asking and I keep trying to explain to you that I cannot explain all the ways of the ninja to you. Don't roll your eyes, Chris. A lot of these ways are secret, passed down from my people for generations and generations. What, Chris? No, I'm not talking about the Irish. I mean, my people, the ninja people, Chris. Ninja people like me, we have to guard secrets. Think about it this way. I want you to think about ninjutsu as if it's a superpower. In the wrong hands, it could potentially be dangerous. Very, very dangerous. You don't want everybody to know what I know. That would be a danger for society. We have to be selective about what we say and when we say it. All right. And I threw overhand. Dear shaved Sasquatch, why doesn't President Trump order the military to just take control of the Strait of Hormuz? Thank you for such a great show. Okay. The military. Why don't they just take control of it? Let me explain. You know, the whole blockade thing, which I think is kind of lifted. Trump announced that it's lifted, but I'm not sure, whatever. The whole blockade thing. You can look at a map of the Strait of Hormuz. See that Strait of Hormuz? All right. Our naval blockade of the Strait of Hormuz was not in the Strait of Hormuz. It was on the borders of the Strait of Hormuz. We did not have our naval vessels all day, every day, doing loop-de-loos right beside Iran in the Strait of Hormuz. It was off. Why? That region of Iran, the region that borders the Strait of Hormuz, is mountainous. It is mountainous, and the Iranians allegedly have built into those mountains for years missile defense systems, ways to fire things from the mountains into the strait because Iran has known for years that controlling the Strait of Hormuz, or being able to shut it down, basically, it's a critical part of their national security. It's the one thing they could hold over our heads. Our Navy's not in it. I'll explain more in a second. Before I do that, let me explain to you that Independence Day is coming up. I hope 2026 is going to be one of the most patriotic years of your life because we're celebrating our 250th anniversary. That's what I hope. I hope that you and I will continue, while we will fail in many ways, I hope that you and I will continue to put our money where our morals are and patronize patriotic businesses. I hope you switch your mobile service to Pure Talk. 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I'm about to hang out with the Pure Talk boys next week. As a matter of fact, it's always a good time. 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When you get on the phone to switch, 10 minutes on the phone with an American who's nice about that. Dial #250 and say Jesse Kelly. #250, say Jesse Kelly. We'll be back.
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8: As the U.S. expects China to commit to billions in U.S. goods, lawmakers and auto industry execs are urging the Trump administration to continue to ban Chinese vehicles in the U.S., fearing, some say, the president could lift the ban that includes a 100% tariff on them, making it impossible for manufacturers to import and resell Chinese vehicles. U.S. Trade Rep Jamison Greer, who was with the president recently in China, saying there are no plans to amend the Connect car rule that restricts the importation and sale of vehicle connectivity systems and automated driving systems that are linked to foreign adversaries. Commerce Secretary Howard Lutnick has also ruled out Chinese investments in the U.S. auto sector, suggesting the president wouldn't allow it. That is a new bipartisan bill has also been introduced aimed at expanding restrictions on Chinese cars in the U.S. That's Fox Wheels. I'm Jeff Manasso, Fox News.
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10: What is the impeachable offense? To think, and this is where I ask my leftist brethren, it took you 7 days to get rid of Eric Swalwell. You've had 10 years for Donald Trump. You really think the next one is the one that's going to do it? If they didn't make you, they can't break you. Politics made Eric Swalwell. That's why politics killed Eric Swalwell.
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0: the Jesse Kelly Show on a magnificent, magnificent Jesse Kelly Friday. Ask Dr. Jesse Friday. Remember, you can email the show, jesse@jessekellyshow.com. You can also download it, iHeart, Spotify, iTunes. Jesse, yesterday you talked about how the arrests of some street communists as something that's actually being done by this administration. But when it comes to elite communists, it sounds like they might as well be untouchable. It's clear a very large portion of this country is sick and tired of nothing happening to these people. Do you think we will eventually see vigilante justice because these communists think and seem to have become untouchable? Yes, vigilante justice is one of those things throughout history that is inevitable if the actual justice system doesn't administer justice. I don't celebrate that at all, but I also can read history books and you can tell vigilante justice will come. I've told you before, it's going to be horrible, but it's coming. I guarantee it. You know how we always have a story, a terrible story. There is always one out there about, hey, this judge let this career dirtball out of jail and he goes on and killed somebody. He goes on and raped somebody. It's always the same story. Commie judge lets the dirtball loose. Dirtball does dirtball things. People think that vigilantes are going to eventually start killing these dirtballs when they go on and do these dirtball things. And that will happen. There's no question about it. But where it's going to end up is they're going to start killing the judges. I've seen this coming for a long time. And again, I don't celebrate it. That's a really bad place to be as a country when you start having judges getting smoked. But what's going to happen is this situation, it's going to come to a head. And here's what's going to happen. I bet you money this is what's going to be. It's going to be somebody gets killed because the judge let the dirt ball out of prison. And the somebody gets killed has someone very close to them, husband, father, brother, somebody who is A, deadly in some way, and B, doesn't have enough to lose to worry about prison. Maybe it's a veteran. Maybe it's some guy who's killed people before. Maybe he's down on his luck, not doing great financially, out of work. Wakes up one day, some commie judge turns some monster loose who rapes and murders this guy's daughter. This guy's going to go kill that judge. And I think once that starts happening, you will see a collective freak out in the country, because once people start attacking card-carrying members of the system responds. Remember, the system only exists to protect itself. There will be a huge freak out, but that has the chance of opening Pandora's box on that kind of thing. It's awful, but it's awful to have a communist-run justice system, or at least certain areas of the country have a communist-run justice system. People crave justice. They do. They crave fairness, I guess I should say. They crave it. They want it. It is inherent in human beings. And when you have a communist justice system that is purposely letting bad guys loose who hurt innocent people, vigilante justice is inevitable. Good evening. My name is Daenerys. I found out about your show through my dad. We're both fans of your show in good humor. I would appreciate a response. My question is, have you ever considered making a song? Like it can be 1 to 2 minutes. I have short songs like that, some a little longer. I consider myself to be quite an artist. What, Chris? Don't you remember the line we already wrote? Drinking too much booze, nothing left to lose. That obviously is the beginning of some sort of an award-winning song. I am held back a little bit by the lack of artistic ability in my family. We Kellys are we're a simple people, you see. And we're just simple construction people. There is nobody in my family who can sing. I'm not talking about Ob. Ob is the weird exception to that. You know, I married Ob, so she sings and dances and all the other annoying stuff. But the actual Kellys, like the Kelly bloodline, there's no singing. None of us can sing. Nobody can even carry a tune a little bit. It's bad. All of us. Nobody can dance. Nobody. No one has the ability to do that. There is a very tiny bit of artistic ability from my mom on my mom's side, you know, the ability to sketch or draw, but that's pretty bad too. I don't think there is a single Kelly. I'm trying to think. I don't think there is a single Kelly who can play a single musical instrument. None of them. Absolutely none of them at all. We are held back, really. Everybody's built differently, right? We're built from the bottom up, right? What?
1: My mouth when I launched this campaign were that the real fight in this country is not left versus right, it's top versus bottom.
0: I mentioned at the end of last segment that I was going to finish up on the Strait of Hormuz thing, and I never got back to it. What about the Navy just taking control of it? Our Navy would be in mortal danger if it just parked itself in the Strait of Hormuz. It sounds like we can do it, but when they have land-based defenses, remember, historically, land-based defenses on a narrow waterway are extremely effective because, for obvious reasons, you can sight in your guns easily. It takes just a little bit of practice. You know exactly where this one's going to land. Your naval base that's by the water is not bouncing up and down in the water. A fort along a narrow waterway can shut down a waterway. Iran has a fort in the form of mountains right next to the Strait of Hormuz. Our ships would be in grave danger. So we can't just park them there inside the Strait of Hormuz. And remember, well, we can shoot down drones, and we've been shooting their boats out of the water. Yes, we've done that. There's always a finite number of munitions on hand. You don't have endless munitions to do these things. All right, let's save a baby here. Let's make sure we do one good thing this weekend. Hopefully you do more than one, but for $28, you can save a life this weekend. $28 to preborn. Preborn has pro-life clinics, a network of clinics set up in the highest abortion areas in the country. 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She needs an ultrasound. 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
3: News, I'm Tom Graham. It's still unclear exactly who all will move into the general election following California's primary earlier this week. Three top candidates hoping to advance for the race in the governor's election, but the ballot counting continues 3 days after the primary. Republican candidate Steve Hilton.
4: We have become a national and an international laughingstock.
3: He's been locked in a tight race with Democrat candidates Javier Becerra and Tom Steyer. Becerra is projected to move into the general election. President Trump continues to insist Iran will open the Strait of Hormuz and abandon its nuclear ambitions. He says it will be resolved through a peace deal or military action.
5: We're at a point we're going to come out of Iran very quickly, and it's going to be very strong one way or the other.
3: The president speaking during an agriculture roundtable in Chippewa Falls, Wisconsin today. 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
7: Joined by gubernatorial candidate for the state of Georgia, Burt Jones.
12: So you can cut income tax and cut property taxes all at the same time. We capped property taxes earlier this year in session, and I would like to see us approach it just like we have the income tax. We do it very methodically and make sure that we're not just doing a knee-jerk reaction and then all of a sudden get a big hole in your budget. But on the property taxes, one simple thing that we could do is on your homestead exemption, you get $2,000 for your homestead exemption from the state. I think you would raise the homestead exemption up to at least the average price of a home. Could be $100,000, could be $150,000, and that immediately will give people a huge savings. And then long term, I think eliminating property taxes for homeowners would be the ideal situation for us to be in.
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14: Florida lawmakers approved a congressional map that could potentially add 4 Republican House seats. The redrawn map impacts 2 districts in South Florida, Tampa, and Orlando. Republicans currently hold 20 of Florida's 28 congressional seats, so this could leave Democrats with just 4. Democrats here claim the process lacked transparency, calling it politically motivated and a violation of state law. Florida's House Minority Leader, Fintrice Driscoll.
15: You are destroying democracy with this vote. The people of Florida deserve better. Not one of our constituents asked for this, not one.
14: Florida Governor Ron DeSantis has remained confident in the constitutionality of his map with 2 reasons for redistricting. First, he says Florida's population has drastically changed. And second, he claims the current map was drafted with racial data. He points to a Supreme Court decision in Louisiana that struck down unconstitutional gerrymandering as legal backing for his redistricting, arguing it will impact part of Florida's own constitution. Dana Marie McNichol, Fox News.
16: The Democrats, if you're a conservative, you know, they're not your friend. 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In fact, they might hate you more than Democrats do.
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0: Good news. The greatest test of the American spirit is upon us now. Why is this good news? Because throughout American history, high testosterone men thrive in times of chaos and uncertainty. Every red-blooded American man runs toward great trials and challenges. Communist big tech companies are trying to destroy American jobs. War in the Middle East is intensifying. Fertility rates are plummeting. And worst of all, there's a relentless 24/7 propaganda campaign aimed to demoralize us and break our will. 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Thrive in the chaos with
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2: As the U.S. expects China to commit to billions in U.S. goods, lawmakers and auto industry execs are urging the Trump administration to continue to ban Chinese vehicles in the U.S., fearing some say the president could lift the ban that includes a 100% tariff on them, making it impossible for manufacturers to import and resell Chinese vehicles. U.S. Trade Rep Jamison Greer, who was with the president recently in China, saying there are no plans to amend the Connect Car rule that restricts the importation and sale of vehicle connectivity systems and automated driving systems that are linked to foreign adversaries. Commerce Secretary Howard Lutnick has also ruled out Chinese investments in the U.S. auto sector, suggesting the president wouldn't allow it. That as a new bipartisan bill has also been introduced aimed at expanding restrictions on Chinese cars in the U.S. That's Fox Wheels. I'm Jeff Manasso, Fox News.
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3: A Democrat advances in the California governor's race. I'm Lee Silicera, Fox News. Former HUD Secretary Javier Becerra will be on the ballot in November after he positioned himself as an experienced choice to lead the state as votes continue to be tallied.
4: We're told that L.A. County has about 680,000 ballots remain to be counted. Both mailed in and dropped off ballots come here. Any ballot postmarked by Election Day last Tuesday must be counted. The process, we're told, takes so long in part because each ballot must have its signature verified, and if there's an issue, there's a 10-day period to have it cured. Now, the most recent mail-in ballots that were processed are favoring Democrats, as many analysts suggested they would. Also, a short while ago, an assistant United States attorney arrived on scene to observe the process and ask questions. Also with him, a person who says they work for the California Attorney General's office.
3: Fox's Matt Finn in Los Angeles. We're still awaiting official results in the Los Angeles mayor's race. Democrat incumbent Karen Bass appears to be in the lead. The U.S. military says it shot down four Iranian drones that were launched toward the Strait of Hormuz, then struck some of Iran's coastal surveillance radar sites. President Trump now at his home in New Jersey. Earlier, he was in Wisconsin holding a roundtable discussion with farmers.
5: We're with you 1,000%, or I wouldn't be here. With you, like you wouldn't believe, and you're going to see some very good things happen over the next 90-day period.
3: The president also talked about higher gas and fertilizer prices, saying he thought the prices would go much higher than they did, and saying prices would go down once the country's conflict with Iran ends. The president also expressing support for Congressman Derek Van Orden, who's running for re-election. A federal judge has sided with 20 Democratic-led states, halting an effort by the Trump administration to force states to comply with several restrictions to get billions of dollars from the federal food aid program known as SNAP. 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
3: A Pennsylvania man stopped by U.S. Border Patrol agents while he was trying to cross into Canada with his two young daughters, and authorities say he intended to harm them.
10: Jacob Bertner is in custody in Vermont, awaiting extradition to West Virginia, where he is wanted on a felony charge. Authorities say he was trying to escape prosecution when he was reportedly stopped by Customs and Border Protection officials in Highgate, Vermont, on Wednesday evening. Franklin County Sheriff's officials say he had his two daughters, age 5 and 8, with him and intended to harm them after crossing the border. The girls were reportedly found to be hungry and covered in urine and were taken to a hospital for evaluation and given food. Bertner is wanted in Mineral County, West Virginia, for financially exploiting an elderly or incapacitated adult. Tanya J. Powers, Fox News.
3: Some top artificial intelligence researchers are warning that progress with AI systems need to be paused.
11: A blog post from a couple of Anthropic leaders is calling for labs to look into slowing down the pace of development because of possible risks to society. Anthropic has been blacklisted by the Pentagon and is considered a supply chain risk. Anthropic's Marina Favaro and Jack Clark say AI systems are advancing so rapidly they may be able to improve themselves without human intervention. They propose a global agreement on how to potentially slow development and say the Anthropic Institute, an in-house research unit, will help build systems that a credible slowdown or pause would require. Ginny Coselda, Fox News.
3: Employers added a surprising 172,000 jobs in May. The Labor Department reports job growth was down slightly last month from a revised 179,000 in April. The unemployment rate stayed at a low 4.3%, but there was a bloodbath on Wall Street. The Dow off 695, the Nasdaq off 1,122. I'm Lisa Lucera. This is Fox News.
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1: It is Fox Across America with Jimmy Failla, but it's not with Jimmy Failla. It's with his fill-in host, Tom Shalhoub. And I'm sure you're very excited. Be very excited. I don't know what Jimmy's doing. I don't ask. They call me, I come in.

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1: Political correctness. So much that we sometimes forget how, what a crazy atmosphere we were living in. And I'm not talking about like during COVID. I'm talking about like 15, 20 years ago when Sarah Palin said, and it was more, that was probably, yeah, about 20 years ago. When was Sarah Palin? When was he? 2000s? 08. Okay. So almost 20 years. Sarah Palin said something at a, she was in a speech. She said, it's great to be out here with real Americans. And oh, they went crazy. What do you mean by that? What do you mean? And she had to answer and apologize for it and everything else. To think that that would get you in trouble, when in fact, everybody knows what we're, you know, people say this every day of the week now. We know where the real Americans are. We know. So anyway. Tom Shula in for Jimmy Failla, Fox Across America. We got a lot of great, we're going to run down all of the issues that are going on in the country today. Guests coming up, in the next 3 hours, Griff Jenkins from Fox and Friends Weekend. We got Emily Sturge from Campus Reform, Justine Brooke Murray, Media Research Center. Obviously in the news, turn to your news on anywhere and you're going to see the goateed oyster farmer, Graham Plattner. He is getting more press than anybody. And why is that? Why is it? We're going to talk about that. I'm going to save most of the Graham Plattner stuff for the second hour. We're going to talk about it with Griff because he knows, he's up on the latest headlines. I was preparing for the show today and looking at a bunch of different issues. But while I was preparing, all these different accusations have come out about Graham Plattner. I've said this before. And I want you to listen to me. And no, I can't stand the guy. I can't stand the guy. I think he's a major threat. I called him dangerous the other day when I filled in on Outnumbered. And I mean dangerous in this way. I think he's going to win. I think he's going to win. That's why he's dangerous. Now, and why is that dangerous? Because if they control the Senate, essentially, I think they're going to impeach the president again. They really need control of the Senate to bring back their Democrat revolution. And we don't want them to control the Senate. The Democrats want them to control the Senate. So now they're all pretending they don't know. I never heard about this guy with the Nazi tattoo. They're asking AOC, what about Graham Plattner and the controversy? You know what? I've been busy in Washington, D.C. I've been going over legislation and I haven't cut. They all know what's going on. And they are all going to support him in the end. And this is why I think that guy is going to win. And we're going to have experts in here. I think Griff knows more about like polling numbers. From what I understand, he's polling right now very well, even though he's mired in controversy. The latest polls show him doing well against his Republican opponent, against Susan Collins. He's dangerous because if you see people talking in Maine, you see the local reporters, you see sometimes there's Fox News reporters up there, the Maine Wire, I follow these guys online, they go out into the street and they ask people, hey, what do you think of Graham Plattner? Oh yeah, isn't that the guy with the offensive tattoo? I don't know that much about him. They don't know. Why? Because Mainers are busy. They're doing their own thing. They're out on their, you know, lobster boats. They're doing their, they're working, driving their pickup. Maine is really, it's kind of a blue state, or, you know, it's purple or blue, but there's a lot of conservatives up there, but there's also a lot of liberals, but it's heartland America, Maine, and they don't have their TVs on. They're not watching cable news all the time. They're not keeping up on everything. And they know that there's a controversial guy running. They don't like Susan Collins much up there because she doesn't like the president. So, you know, the conservatives never, the MAGA Mainers, they don't like Susan Collins. They don't care much for her. And then there's this, a lot of people who just, they voted for Trump. Maybe they vote for Susan Collins. They don't pay attention to politics. All they know is they drive their truck. They want to be left alone. They're sick and tired of, you know, the left wing politicians ruining their lives, and they don't know that Graham Plattner is a essentially he is a

0: socialist. And they don't know that. All they know is this. There's a guy who's controversial. Oh, he had a Nazi tattoo. I'm sick of people calling people Nazis. I'm going to vote for that guy. They don't know. The last person that was called a Nazi was Trump and Elon Musk. And then they find out there's a guy who had a Nazi tattoo. They probably think, because they hear all these people talking about Nazi this and Nazi that, they think this guy's being unfairly called a racist and they're just going to vote for him. Now, I'm not saying they're dumb. They don't know. They got better things to do. They don't follow every headline. They don't know how left-wing this guy is, and they don't know how he's going to walk hand in hand with AOC to usher in the next impeachment of the president. So I think he's dangerous. We're going to talk more about him in the second hour and the controversies and all the latest headlines and everything else. I want to talk about America 250. I've been fascinated by this story. I'm sure Jimmy has covered it. Has Jimmy been talking about it? I'm sure. Okay, what do you guys know about America 250? I'll tell you what you know about it. You know that last week, or maybe it was 2 weeks ago, they announced America, Freedom 250 is going to have a big concert, and they said it's America's state fair, and we're going to have Vanilla Ice and Millie Vanilli and Martina McBride. They announced it. It was all over Twitter, and everyone was making fun of them. And I also was looking at it, and I was thinking, this seems kind of lame. Who booked Millie Vanilli? I still think that was a bizarre, you know, Google search error. Somebody was trying to find Vanilla Ice because they know he's kind of right wing. And, you know, I don't think he says he is, but he is. And they searched and Milli Vanilli came up and they accidentally booked them or something. Martina McBride was booked because she has that great song, Let Freedom Ring. You know, Sean Hannity used to use her song on his show. And everybody thinks, oh, she's great, you know, Independence Day. She's kind of a jerk, and she's left-wing. She's a big Obama fan. She hates the right-wing. She hates her own audience. Most people don't really know that, and most people don't really care. They're like, yeah, I'll go see her. She sings her, you know, country songs. That's great. Anyway, they booked a bunch of people, and then there were some people on the right saying, why can't we book good headliners? And Matt Walsh was talking about this on his show. This seems a little lame to me. You know, people booking Vanilla Ice and Milli Vanilli and, you know, I mean, nobody has anything against the Commodores. We like them, but what kind of party is this? It doesn't seem very, very good to me for America's 250th anniversary. Truth be told, people didn't seem to realize this was just one event of many, many that have been planned by Freedom 250, including, you know, Dana White's big wrestling event on the lawn of the White House. And also there's that, you know, NASCAR or F1 race or whatever it is through the streets of D.C. They're planning all sorts of kind of Trumpy, fun America 250 events. And I say Freedom 250, I say America 250. Now, you guys, I'm sure at this point, know that there are two organizations, America 250 and Freedom 250. And has it been explained to you enough? I'm reading from USA Today. The difference between America 250, America 250 and Freedom 250 celebrate the same thing, but they are different. How does USA Today describe it? America 250 is a bipartisan commission run by Congress. That sounds nice, right? It's bipartisan. It's run by Congress. While Freedom 250 is a quasi-government group formed by President Donald Trump. Oh, so they painted it in this way, like Freedom 250 is the Trump group. It's fake. It's not real. The real one is America 250. Trump created this other one. And that's when people started, the cancellation started rolling in. Martina McBride canceled. She had this very self-important thing. I thought this was nonpartisan. Who called her? This is what we've never learned. And what I still don't know to this day, because it's been reported on, everyone's been talking. We've been talking about this for a couple of weeks. And all the artists dropped one by one from the concert. And they said, we thought it was nonpartisan, but now we realize that it's a partisan event. How did they realize that? Well, they realized it because somebody called them and said, you have to cancel. Who called them? Who called Martina McBride? Who called the Commodores? Someone got on the phone. And they got on the phone and they yelled and screamed because they all canceled within a period of hours. You know what I'd like to do is I know that Vanilla Ice has been making the rounds. He was on Laura Ingraham's show. I'd like to ask Vanilla Ice, who called you? Because I want to know who the people, because they called everybody. And he obviously didn't back down because he's the only one who didn't cancel. Who made the phone call? And I think it was somebody from America 250, the organization that was started by Obama. And they keep saying it was bipartisan congressional thing. If you look at America 250, it's a lot of Democrats and then it's a lot of Republicans like Lisa Murkowski and who's the other one? You can look down the list. Most of the Republicans on there, the Republican politicians, are the anti-Trump Republicans. Freedom 250 was created by Obama. It is run. The CEO of Freedom 250 is she was the head of the Treasury for Obama. This was an Obama organization. And from what I understand, they planned all of these events and the Trump people came in and they wanted to help plan this celebration. And they were trying to get in with these Freedom 250 people. And Trump was trying to get some of his people involved to plan some events because he wanted special fun events. And Freedom 250 had a lot of storytelling events and, community based events. And it was a lot of boring stuff. And I want you to go to the America 250 website, America250.org. That is the Obama group. Okay. That is what they call the nonpartisan. And then go to the Freedom 250 website. And there's a stark difference. They're both celebrating the 250th anniversary, but if you look at the America 250 site, it has a lot of Obama feeling community organizing stuff in it. It's a lot of stuff about charities and there's things at libraries and there's things at museums and there's quilting and there's storytelling. It's boring. No wonder Trump couldn't work with these people. And from what I understand, the people at Freedom 250 boxed them out. They didn't want it because they're all anti-Trump. That whole America 250 organization, tell me it's not a blatant anti-Trump organization. You go to their website and look at them. Look at the kind of things they are planning. Their block parties, it's boring. It's boring. And Trump wants wrestling. He wants, cannons firing off. I understand charities, okay? You can go to America 250 and you can donate to Habitat for Humanity, Jimmy Carter's favorite charity. But, we've done that before. We all know how to do charity. And I got nothing against it. Go ahead, have a charity section of your thing. But Trump wanted to have some fun, okay? We'll be looking more at these websites. It's amazing, some of the events. We're going to go over some of the events that we have on America 250 and contrast them with the events on Trump's Freedom 250. This is Tom Shalhoub. I'm in for Jimmy Failla on Fox Across America. Stick with us. We'll be back.
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11: 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I have an old Ford F-150. 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
14: You know what Fidel Castro's estimated worth was?
13: I have no idea, but I bet it's astronomical.
14: $900
13: million. Yeah.
14: Raul Castro is somewhere right around $100 million. So in a country that can't routinely keep the power on, that has cars from before the embargo, and doesn't have regular tourism, yet the Castros are worth $1 billion.
13: But it's America's fault.
14: Can I give you something else to ponder?
13: Yeah.
14: So back when she was alive, Queen Elizabeth II, remember, this is the head of the royal family, and she was, what, on the throne for like 60 years? The woman's worth $500 million.
13: Hey, how much was Fidel worth?
14: $900
13: million. What? How could that be so?
14: Worth nearly double the Queen of England, and they can't keep the lights on. That is how communism works.
13: That's right.
14: I can't give it to you more cleanly than that. That's a shot, no chaser.
13: No, that's right.
14: The Queen of England is worth half of what Fidel Castro was worth.
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0: Welcome back. Fox Across America with Jimmy Failla is being guest hosted by yours truly, Tom Shalhoub. We're talking about America 250 versus Freedom 250, the two different organizations. Let's play that clip because this is generally the narrative that's been out there in the world is the same narrative that was voiced by John Oliver on his show the other night, and that's what took hold. And I think it's not only on, you know, the left, people like John Oliver, but the right has really adopted this narrative. Play John Oliver for me.
1: Now, crucially, the organization planning that event, Freedom 250, is not the same thing as the nonprofit America 250, led by a bipartisan board created by Congress. Instead, it's a public-private partnership launched by the White House with some dicey elements, including the fact that for $1 million, donors to it could get access to Trump. And as its political slant became clear, acts who were part of that initial announcement quickly began to bail.
2: Young MC of Busta Move fame declared on Thursday that he won't be performing as part of the upcoming Freedom 250 celebration.
3: Minnesota's own Morris Day in the Times says they will not perform. The Commodores also say they're not performing.
4: Martina McBride is one of many artists pulling out of performances at the Freedom 250 fair.
5: Rock singer Bret Michaels is now the fifth act out of nine to pull out of the Freedom 250 concerts in D.C.
0: Okay, so this is, here's the narrative. Freedom 250 is synonymous with this one concert. Freedom 250 is actually a huge nationwide event. It was planned by Trump. It was using private money. He took donations. Why did they do it? Because Freedom 250, the people planning are quincentennial. Is that how you say it? Quincentennial? Quintessentennial? I have trouble saying it. 250th anniversary. Bicentennial was so much easier to say when I was a little kid. The people planning America 250 were, I'm speaking for Trump now, he hasn't said this, but they were planning a lot of boring stuff. Go to America 250. Okay, first thing, I did events. I clicked on America 250 events. After all the charity stuff, give to your favorite charity. Okay, thank you, thank you. What are the events that they're planning as part of their blockbuster, you know, street parties and everything else? America 250, how about this event? This is the first one that's listed. It's in Charleston. It's called Revolutionary Conversations, facilitated by Tina Singleton of Transformation Table. This program invites participants into a powerful evening of shared stories, open reflection, and collective truth-telling. What does that sound like to you? Oh, my gosh. I'm bashing my head against the table. It's so boring. Left wing. It's a bunch of pablum about power. And, you know, it's such a classic Obama thing. Obama created this thing. His right-hand lady runs the whole thing. How about this next one? Take a tour of George Washington's war tent. Oh, that's okay. You know, that seems patriotic. It's run by the Museum of American Revolution's first Oval Office project. But that was the group that got upset when the Moms for Liberty tried to rent their museum. Bunch of left-wingers work there, too. You can't get away from it in America today. This is Tom Shalhoub, in for Jimmy Failla on Fox Across America.
6: Yeah, it's me, Neil Bortzen. 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
9: I'm Tom Bergani. We now know one of two candidates who will appear on the November ballot for California governor. Fox's Kristen Goodwin reports.
10: Democrat Javier Becerra claiming one of two spots on the November ballot in the race to succeed California Governor Gavin Newsom, who is term limited, while President Trump backed conservative commentator Steve Hilton and billionaire Democrat Tom Steyer continue to battle for the other spot.
9: President Trump praises the May jobs report when holding an agricultural roundtable in Wisconsin today, but farmers are getting hit hard by prices that have risen since the Iran war.
11: Farming is a huge part of the economy here, and farmers have been some of the hardest hit by the rising costs from the Iran war. The chemical fertilizer that they were paying $400, $800 a ton for last year now costs up to $1,000, according to the American Farm Bureau.
9: That's Fox's Garrett Tenney. A bloodbath on Wall Street. The Nasdaq lost more than 1,100 points. The Dow was down 695. 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
16: What started out 10 years ago to honor one of the victims of the Sandy Hook Elementary School shootings is now a national event for the first weekend in June. It's the Bring Love Home Pet Adoption Awareness Campaign from the Catherine Violet Hubbard Animal Sanctuary in Connecticut, and it's spread to over 110 shelters and animal rescues. The ASPCA's Krista Chadwick says they're pitching in to let people know these are tough times for shelters.
17: They're short-staffed. They have a dearth of medical team members, along with increasing proportions of medically and behaviorally compromised animals, just put a lot of pressure on our shelters.
16: Nearly 6 million cats and dogs went to shelters in 2025. This year is on track to see just as many, so they're spreading the word.
17: There's no such thing as too many adoptions, and so shelters are always looking for opportunities to get more animals into loving homes, onto couches, and to laps.
16: Take pause. Jill Nato, Fox News.
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18: You know what Fidel Castro's estimated worth was?
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18: $900 million.
0: Yeah.
18: Raul Castro is somewhere right around $100 million. So in a country that can't routinely keep the power on, that has cars from before the embargo, and doesn't have regular tourism, yet the Castros are worth $1 billion.
0: But it's America's fault.
18: Can I give you something else to ponder?
0: Yeah.
18: 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Mm-hmm. And she was, what, on the throne for like 60 years? The woman's worth $500 million.
0: Hey, how much was Fidel worth?
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0: million. What? How could that be so?
18: Worth nearly double the Queen of England. And they can't keep the lights on. That is how communism works.
0: That's right.
18: 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That's a shot, no chaser.
0: No, that's right.
18: The Queen of England is worth half of what Fidel Castro was worth.
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0: We are back. Tom Shalhoub in for Jimmy Failla on Fox Across America. And we're talking about Freedom 250 versus America 250. Two different organizations. As USA Today, they're celebrating the same thing, but they are different. And it is true. They celebrate in different ways. And there was a lot of people on the right, and you might have been hearing this. I actually, you know, I was one of them. When this controversy over the concert that was to take place in D.C. erupted, I said, they bungled this. They bungled this thing. What kind of concert is this with, you know, Milli Vanilli? It's lame. Why can't conservatives figure out how to do anything? Then I went to the Freedom 250 website, and then I found out about the other website, America 250, and I found out about the whole controversy. And it's not something that a lot of people are willing to go on record and talk about. But from what I understand, there was a lot of behind-the-scenes struggle, and Trump tried to kind of take over Freedom 250. This is the rumors I'm hearing, okay? Just in a general sense. When I say take over, I mean he wanted some of his people in there. He wanted some MAGA people in there to make Freedom 250, which was suffering from kind of librarian syndrome. They were planning a lot of boring events, and Trump wanted to make it exciting. He wanted fireworks. He wanted boom, bang, bang. He wanted, like, wrestling. He wanted race cars, the things Americans like, you know? But they resisted him. They boxed him out. So he created his own thing. And it's not just Trump. The White House created a whole task force. They had the whole deal. And if you go to their websites, I want you to check them out side by side. Freedom 250 is Trump's group. America 250 is the Obama group that was created years ago. And I'm telling you, the Freedom 250 website looks exciting. You go there, first thing it says, be a patriot, celebrate, participate. So they're planning a bunch of celebrations. Step into the story, a big picture of George Washington, right? Learn the man behind the legend. Find a freedom truck. Freedom truck. That sounds very Trumpy, doesn't it? What is a freedom truck? It's these huge trucks that are museums rolling across the country, and the trucks are celebrating the American Revolution. It's not stories. It's not like land acknowledgments. This is what Freedom 250 was all about. Go to their website and look at their events and tell me how much you see, how many references you see to Native peoples and local indigenous customs and, you know, like land acknowledgments, power struggles. It's all left wing coded stuff. And I mentioned the two events, the first two events that I just went to see. Now, I'm sure there's some good events on Freedom 250, all right? On America 250, rather. First two events that I looked on the website, one of them was a lecture run by a left-wing NGO, you know, activist, someone who lived in Libya and helped them with their elections, helped expand. Believe it or not, the woman who runs this event, she was trying to help bring a disability awareness to elections in Libya. I kid you not. She wanted to make the voting places in Libya more accessible for people with disabilities. Why would people in Libya have disabilities? Maybe because they got their limbs blown off by terrorists? I don't know. So that was event number one, was a storytelling event that had to do with power, indigenous, blah, blah, blah, right? Okay. The second event that I looked at on America 250 was was Washington's war tent. And I thought, okay, this is cool. This is kind of patriotic. It's like a look into Washington's war tent. And then I said, it was run by the Museum of the American Revolution. And that name rang a bell with me. Who are those people? It's a Philadelphia museum, Museum of the American Revolution. And I remember it in 2003, there was a controversy because the Moms for Liberty, who I follow, Moms for Liberty tried to rent out the museum for an event, and the staff went crazy. According to staff members who wished to remain anonymous, this is from the story in 2003. I knew that their name rang a bell. The negative reaction to the staff was immediate and extreme. Not only did the employees individually voice their objections, they wanted to pull out. They wanted to have a walkout. What I'm saying here is, even in a seemingly, if you look at the Museum for the American Revolution in Philadelphia, right? And you think, that's got to be good, right? This is very solid, patriotic. 60% of the employees of any of these institutions are complete left-wing activists. You can't go to any educational, museum, institutional type of place that's not run by a bunch of, you know, Obama community activist types, including the Museum of the American Revolution. So, if this particular event for America 250 was in Charleston, South Carolina, if you happen upon it, I'm sure it's cool. You go in, you get to see Washington's tent. But just goes to show you, you just dig a little deeper and you always find these activists, these community activists on the left, they're in everything. And so this is what the America 250 website was all about. Go to it. It looks like, you know, the America 250 website kind of looks like a Medicare Advantage website. You know, it looks government run. It's boring. You know, it's got some, you know, nice red, white, and blue imagery on it or whatever. But just look at it. Tell me, America 250, if it doesn't look like a government-run site that is, you know, it reminds me of something like healthcare, like Obamacare. And it is. Essentially, I bet you anything that the America 250 website was made by the same people who did that Obamacare website back in the day. Freedom 250, celebrate, trucks, you know, wrestling events, the whole deal. So Freedom 250, actually, from what you may have heard, John Oliver making fun of it. You might have heard, you know, people on the right, Matt Walsh making fun of it, saying, why can't we get our act together, people on the right. Actually, Freedom 250 does have a bunch of cool events. They did bungle that stupid concert. They shouldn't have hired Milli Vanilli because essentially they don't exist anymore, and they really never did. They're a lip sync act from the late 1980s. But so they bungled that. There was one concert. They stunk it up. But basically, Freedom 250 is behind all this other fun stuff, including that Dana White thing on the lawn of the White House. And I think in the end, Freedom 250 is going to be very cool. They're going to have all the cool events, and America 250 has all the boring ones. There are some America 250 events that I think are cool, like the tall ships. If the tall ships come around to your city or town or coastal community, go and see the tall ships. I remember it from the bicentennial. I loved it. My dad and I went in to see the tall ships in Boston, and I'm going to make sure I get to see them at some point over the summer. It's very cool seeing. I just love those old sailing ships. I'm a sailing guy. Okay, next story I want to talk about. I actually started writing a monologue for this show. I knew I was going to be filling in for Jimmy, and the other day, I opened up Twitter in the morning. I wanted to see what the latest trending stories were. And we had Conan O'Brien's commencement address at Harvard being played all over the social media. You know, I saw a clip of it on Instagram. I saw some on Facebook. I don't do TikTok, but I saw it on Twitter. And people were saying, Conan, he's a national treasure. He's so great. And one of the first clips I saw, we'll play it for you right now. It's this little 20-second clip of Conan. This is him giving the commencement address at Harvard. Go ahead, clip 18.
1: I understand that I am preaching modesty and connection at a time when this is not in style. We are living through a period of extreme narcissism. Our current leadership in Washington believes that empathy is a weakness and that our nation stands supreme and alone.
0: How do you like that? Okay, so it was that last sentence of the clip that stuck out to me. There's three things wrong with that sentence, the whole sentence basically. What does he say? He says, our current leadership in Washington believes empathy is a weakness and our nation stands supreme and alone. I started writing out my thoughts on this, and it was so good, I sent it over to Greg, and I said, Greg, this could be the foundation of a monologue. So he took it. Greg writes his monologue every day for the Greg Gutfeld show, but occasionally he has, writers helping him out. And said, I'm going to help him out. This is a great monologue idea. And it was right up the alley. I know how Greg thinks, whatever. So I sent him the clip of Conan, and I wrote the monologue in preparation for this show. And I said, Greg, you can use this. Use it on the show, whatever. So Greg likes to basically just do 2-minute monologue. And so he took it. He kind of rewrote it in his own voice. And then the guys write, throw in jokes and things like that. But this is what I want to say about Conan's, and I like Conan. Conan gave me my first shot in TV. My first stand-up performance was on Conan O'Brien in 1999. So it was like a, network TV credit. And Conan's hilarious. And a lot of the rest of the speech was hilarious. But it's that one sentence he said, and he says it as if we should all accept his thesis, that our leaders in Washington believe that empathy is a weakness and our nation stands supreme and alone. It's so wrong. What did Trump say? He said America first. Okay. And then people from NPR decide America first means America is racist. Like we don't like people of, darker skin color. That's not what Trump said. Trump doesn't want mass illegal immigration, but he wants America to be first in a nation as a nation of many. And Conan not only says empathy is a weakness, let's do the America first part of this here first. He says that Washington, that is Trump he's talking about, believes America is supreme and alone. But no one in MAGA, no one in America first thinks that America is supreme and alone. Here's an analogy I used on the panel last night on Gutfeld. I said, people talk about first all the time. They say, I place my marriage first. If someone places their marriage first, if I say marriage first, does that mean I think my marriage is superior to yours? No. We place our marriage first. We place our country first. It doesn't mean we're supremacists, like the rest of the world is bad. We want our country to be first among many. And then Conan adds, alone. America is supreme and alone. Well, of course they're not alone. The whole idea of America first, if we were alone, you wouldn't need to say first. The logic doesn't make any sense. If you're alone, you don't go around saying America should be first, because then there would be no second, there would be no third. We acknowledge, people in MAGA, people in America first, acknowledge there's a big world out there. In fact, we like it. I love going abroad. I've been to many countries. I've been to China. I've been to Europe. I've been to South Africa. I like other countries. I like other cultures. I like coming back here. I want my culture to be first. I want our politicians to think of us first. Think of the American people first, as opposed to foreigners first, as opposed to thinking of people, give me, you're tired, you're poor. I never liked that dumb statement that we've stuck on the Statue of Liberty anyway. That's not, a lot of people think that's like part of our founding documents. Give me, you're tired, you're poor was written by Emma Lazarus. She was a communist and a total jerk. And somehow she got her stupid poem on the Statue of Liberty. I don't even mind poor. If you come here from another country and you're poor and you want to work hard, that's great. But why tired? I mean, do we want the tired ones? How about give me like your poor people who are like full of vim and vigor. I can't stand that. Your huddled masses. The homeless tempest tossed to the, it's not part of the America that I value. Go ahead. Give me your immigrants who want to work hard, but forget about the tired part. But we don't think we're supreme. We don't stand alone. And we don't think empathy is a weakness. Where did Conan get that? He got it from an NPR article that said, the conservatives in our country think empathy is a weakness, because people like Gad Saad, who I interviewed last time I filled in over here, maybe it was for Jimmy, maybe it was when I was filling in for Guy, but I interviewed Gad Saad recently. He wrote a book called Suicidal Empathy. Now, does Gad Saad think empathy is a bad thing? No, he thinks if you empathize with one person who doesn't live in your country, or a group of people, and then you sacrifice your own country, then you're committing suicidal empathy or homicidal empathy. Empathy can have consequences. If you have feelings for a murderer and you say, I don't want this person to be executed. Okay. I don't want to be punished. I want someone to be released from prison because I don't believe in the prison industrial complex. You have empathy for a murderer, but you don't have empathy for his victims. So that is what we talk about when we talk about empathy. Not that we think it's a weakness. Tom Shalhoub in for Jimmy Failla, Fox Across America. We'll be right back.
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8: Saving you money, I'm Hillary Barsky. Many Americans are facing mounting financial pressures, but by making small changes to everyday habits can make a major impact on long-term wealth. Last year, nearly 3/4 of Americans failed to meet their savings and spending goals, according to a Vanguard consumer survey. Many people, especially those in their 30s and 40s, are falling into costly traps, including failing to boost emergency savings, delaying investing, and taking on too much debt. Financial experts say it's important to prioritize retirement savings. Missing out on employer matches or delaying contributions can have a long-term impact. Also, don't take on financial debt, which chips away at your ability to build real wealth. And it's critical to save for an emergency fund and start to plan for your child's education early. College costs continue to rise, and many families underestimate the importance that the earlier you start to save, the less difficult it becomes in later years. Saving you money, Hillary Barsky, Fox News.
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0: Tom Shalhoub in for Jimmy Failla on Fox Across America. We're talking about something we were talking about last night on Gutfeld, discussing Conan O'Brien and his assessment of the state of America. Basically, he's talking about Trump. People have something stuck in their craw over Trump. And, you know, Conan is not one of the, Conan's not like Jimmy Kimmel. He's not a total Democrat activist. But Conan O'Brien, he's just, I think he would rather not do any politics at all. But people like him, like a lot of people in show business, they feel they have to acknowledge, because the idea that Trump is at fault for so much of the bad feelings of what's going on in our country right now is so prevalent among these people that they feel like they have to kind of join in and voice it. I know people. I personally know people in show business who do this. They know it's not true, but they kind of just have to, they have to show the world they're anti-Trump so they can move on to the, you know, and then just be an entertainer, and then everyone can give them grief. It's like they used to say, you know, if you're not fighting, you're part of the problem or whatever. That's the way they think. So Conan O'Brien, he gave an otherwise funny speech, kind of self-deprecating, but then he takes swipes at America. It basically swipes at half the country, saying they don't have empathy. We've been dealing with this since the Reagan administration, since I was in high school. And they say, Ronald Reagan, he doesn't care about Americans. He has no feelings. He has no empathy. They've been saying this for years. I don't think it works anymore. It's certainly no. Once Trump has sailed off into the sunset, it's not going to work anymore. Do you agree with me? It is Tom Shalhoub in for Jimmy Failla, Fox Across America.
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3: In Graham, Washington, near Tacoma, four-legged lawnmowers care for the land surrounding a Pierce County Fire and Rescue Station.
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3: Jake Weigley, wildlife coordinator, says the goats that live at the station are great at eating through weeds, so firefighters don't have to spend their downtime with weed whackers.
4: Because the goats work for snacks and all the vegetation that's available here, it does save the taxpayers money because our crews are able to focus on training and responding to calls.
3: The goat's care is paid for by GoFundMe fundraisers, but are their weed-eating efforts going to help prevent fires?
4: We're in a heightened level of awareness based on our snowpack and precipitation over the winter, but until fire season really gets started, we won't know how severe it will be.
3: And do the goats ever get to go on emergency calls?
4: If they were to find themselves at an emergency, no snacks would be safe.
3: Take a pause. Till NATO, Fox News.
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6: Partial results. I'm Lee Silicera, Fox News. One candidate has advanced in the California governor's race.
7: Democrat Javier Becerra claiming one of two spots on the November ballot in the race to succeed California Governor Gavin Newsom, who is term limited, while President Trump backed conservative commentator Steve Hilton and billionaire Democrat Tom Steyer continue to battle for the other spot. Becerra touted his over three decades in public office, including as former Health and Human Services Secretary and California Attorney General. Hilton and President Trump have slammed the length of time it takes for California to process votes as elections officials continue to count ballots. Becerra accusing the president of trying to undermine confidence in the state's elections.
6: Fox's Christian Goodwin. We're also awaiting final results in the Los Angeles mayor's race, where incumbent Democrat Cameron Bass appears to be in the lead. U.S. Central Command says it shot down four Iranian drones launched toward the Strait of Hormuz and hit some of Iran's surveillance radar sites, saying the drones posed an immediate threat to regional maritime traffic. President Trump earlier today again predicted U.S. victory over Iran.
8: You see the finish with a piece of paper, or finish a more difficult way, although you could say a much easier way.
6: The president with the comments during a stop in Wisconsin. Meanwhile, Kuwait's official news agency reporting its air defenses are intercepting missile and drone attacks. Two men shot at the Pennsylvania rally where President Trump was campaigning and was shot at, suing the federal government.
9: James Copenhaver and David Dutch have filed separate but similar lawsuits. They claim the Secret Service and Homeland Security were grossly negligent in their failure to secure the event site in Butler, in which Thomas Crooks was able to climb on a roof and have a clear shot at then-candidate Trump. Crooks grazed Trump's ear with a bullet. Former volunteer fire chief Corey Comparatore was shot and killed. Crooks was killed by a Secret Service sniper.
6: Fox's Tom Rigotti. 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
6: Life in prison for a man convicted of scheming with an au pair from Brazil to murder his wife.
14: Ahead of sentencing, Brendan Banfield told the court he was not guilty of murdering his wife, Christine. Judge Penias Karate said only twice before has she encountered a defendant accused of murder who showed no remorse and calculated their murders.
15: As I listen to the evidence in this case and listen to your testimony, it is apparent that I am once again looking at that same kind of evil.
14: Banfield was convicted of killing his wife with the help of Brazilian au pair Juliana Magalhães. The two lured Joseph Ryan to the Banfield home through a fetish website and killed both him and Christine. Magalhães has been sentenced to 10 years in prison. The Banfields have a young daughter, and he was also convicted of child endangerment. Jessica Rosenthal, Fox News.
6: More than 100 pages of reports from the South Carolina State Law Enforcement Division detail the extent of misconduct by the former Colleton County Clerk of Court who oversaw the Alec Murdoch murder trial.
16: Last year, ex-Colleton County Clerk Becky Hill pleaded guilty to misconduct in office, obstruction of justice, and perjury for her conduct during the Alec Murdoch murder trial. Now we know the extent of her crimes. From January 2021 to March 2024, $15,000 in checks from the clerk's office were written to Hill, most reimbursing her for meals. The report also says after the trial, Hill only showed up to the courthouse 2 or 3 days a week. Hill is also accused of showing graphic crime scene photos to members of the media. Those photos were under seal. She also allegedly emailed the media tips about what to expect in court and accepted gifts for reserved seats in the courtroom. Gianna Gelosi, Fox News.
6: The Chicago Bears say they're moving forward with plans to relocate to Northwest Indiana after a proposal to provide financial incentives to build a new home in Illinois stalled in the state legislature. The team's board of directors voted yesterday to move forward with a stadium development project in Hammond, Indiana. I'm Lisa Lacera. This is Fox News.
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12: Democracy 2026.
17: Florida lawmakers approved a congressional map that could potentially add 4 Republican House seats. The redrawn map impacts 2 districts in South Florida, Tampa, and Orlando. Republicans currently hold 20 of Florida's 28 congressional seats, so this could leave Democrats with just 4. Democrats here claim the process lacked transparency, calling it politically motivated and a violation of state law. Florida's House Minority Leader Fintrice Driscoll.
18: You are destroying democracy with this vote. The people of Florida deserve better. Not one of our constituents asked for this, not one.
17: Florida Governor Ron DeSantis has remained confident in the constitutionality of his map with 2 reasons for redistricting. First, he says Florida's population has drastically changed. And second, he claims the current map was drafted with racial data. He points to a Supreme Court decision in Louisiana that struck down unconstitutional gerrymandering as legal backing for his redistricting, arguing it will impact part of Florida's own constitution. Dana Marie McNichol, Fox News.
19: Hey gang, it's Neil Bortz now. I know how much you've missed me in Atlanta. 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
0: That it is, Fox Across America with Jimmy Failla, but it is with Tom Shalhoub. I mean, the spirit of Jimmy Failla is here, right? But he's not here physically today. People always say that, the spirit. I can't join you, but I'll be there in spirit. They say, I can't come to your party. I'll be there in spirit. Will they really be there in spirit? I think it's a lie. I can't help you move, but I'll be there in spirit. No, I don't need a spirit. I need someone to help me with the boxes, friend. It is Tom Shalhoub, and I'm here in more than spirit. And speaking of spirits, we have a guest in studio, and he is here in more than spirit. And he's not on Zoom. He's physically in the studio in a gorgeous powder blue tie. Griff Jenkins, welcome to the show.
20: Thanks, Tom. Yeah, that's right. I mean, like, I will be at the Knicks game in spirit because I have to

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2: Everyone's into their college team, and then when they, you know, the Final Four, the Madness, March Madness.
3: Yeah, March Madness, yes.
2: It's never ending. There's too many teams. It's too much to remember all the people on the rosters, and they play too many games. They're all too many games. Hockey doesn't play too many games. Football doesn't play too many games. Baseball, too many. Basketball, too many.
3: Listen, let me jump into something you just touched on, and that is the fair-weathered fan.
2: Yeah.
3: Fair-weather. I am here in defense of the fair-weather fan.
2: Thank you. I love
3: being a fair-weather fan. I literally have never lived in New York. I spend weekends here doing my job, but I went out and bought a Knicks hat 2 weekends ago, and I'm wearing it everywhere proudly. I just went on Outnumbered and talked about the Knicks, how amazing they are, giving out stats. They have outscored their opponents 272 points over the past 12 straight games, okay?
2: Yeah.
3: That no NBA team in history has ever gone on a 12-game stretch like that. I was dropping that. I started doing the sweeping motion, telling Harris Faulkner and all the ladies on Outnumbered that, look, the Knicks are going to sweep the finals as well because they swept the semis and the quarters, and I think that's coming. And it makes me sound like I know what I'm talking about. I don't. I just love, for the love of the game, I love watching it. And by the way, I love that Trump is going to go to game 3 here in Madison Square
2: Garden.
3: Oh, he
2: is. Yeah, that's great. Well, it reminds me when you said that about the fair weather is that I think Kathy Hochul, do you remember that story? It wasn't too long ago. She talked about, I was there when the Knicks, and she mentioned like when they won in 94 or something.
3: Yeah,
2: she said,
3: can President Trump name the starting lineup of the national champion 1993 team? It's like, Kathy, they haven't won since like 1978. But anyway, we understand your point.
2: The thing is, like, don't go for it. If you don't know it, don't go for it.
3: No.
2: Just leave it out.
3: But being a fair weather fan, it's awesome because then you're just rooting. If you didn't watch all season because you have a life and you were too busy to watch all the games, it's like, okay, we got a couple of champions. I'm going to pick one and lean all in. Last night I won $10 on FanDuel on the Charlotte, Carolina Hurricanes in the Stanley Cup. Not because I follow hockey and I don't even know anything.
2: You put money on it?
3: Yeah, $10.
2: Wow.
3: And I won. I watched the game.
2: That's great. That's great. I never do that. I'm not a betting guy, but it sounds like a lot of fun. Look, talk about betting guys. The big story, and you're probably talking about, you did Outnumbered?
3: I did.
2: You're on Outnumbered. You must have been talking about Graham Plattner, right?
3: Yep.
2: For a local story, I mean, he's running for, this is Maine we're talking about, right? And it is, you got the whole dossier. Graham Plattner.
3: The oyster farmer.
2: Yeah. You brought a color printed dossier to the show?
3: Oh, you know, just a little reading. But yeah. No, it's kind of a compilation put together of everything in his history.
2: Yeah.
3: I mean, we're like learning something new every day that's pretty bad.
2: Okay, let's do just, we're going to play clip number one. This is Plattner. He's addressing the two major things here.
4: There are some allegations in this piece that I just want to be kind of unequivocal about are simply not true. Anything alleging physicality, anything alleging that I knew what my tattoo was, these are the statements of someone who's politically motivated.
2: Okay, so those are his two big issues lately. The Nazi tattoo, the, knocking around his old girlfriends, right? And he says, basically, both of those are not true. So it's true that he did have girlfriends, and maybe he wasn't nice to them. It is true he has a Nazi tattoo, but the two defenses are, I didn't know it was a Nazi tattoo, and I didn't knock the girls around physically, I only was kind of mean to them, and

0: you know, I used my gruff voice and things like that. Is that what I'm sensing here?
1: Yeah. Look, the totality of it, Tom, is since this guy started running, we now know that he had a giant Nazi tattoo on his chest that he now says he didn't know what it was after you have this former girlfriend saying that he talked to her about it. You've got horrific posts on Reddit. He's on in the depths of Reddit disparaging fellow veterans, saying he should have gotten killed because he was trying to save his unit from an ambush by the Taliban in Afghanistan. You've got sexting scandals popping up. His wife told the campaign, by the way, this might be a problem, but Graham has been sexting at least six women or more as recent as last year while we're married. And now you have this New York Times piece, which is at least three exes that are coming out there saying that this guy is a toxic, hot mess of a human. And, you know, it just, for the life of me, I wonder, because in that Chris Hayes interview, he came out and said, but I am reformed and nothing new is coming out.
0: Mm-hmm.
1: That is a dangerous thing for a politician running for the Senate to be saying, because A, we still have not heard from the at least six women, which we don't know whether or not they're underage or not on this app Kick, whether he was sexting them. They haven't spoken out. And we also now know from Lindsey Fifield. So Lindsey Fifield is the conservative, the Republican ex that is in that New York Times piece. She has now been on social media all day today, outraged, saying that she was basically set up by the New York Times, that it was a bait and switch sort of thing, because they were telling her about other women that were coming forward to allege sexual assault. They are not featured in there. She's also upset because she brought receipts. She had screenshots of text messages. She had diary entries from the time when she was dating Graham. And yes, the New York Times chose not to use that. And so you're wondering, wait a minute, this is not only a nefarious side of how the New York Times presented that. And so now you know that the Wall Street Journal, by the way, was the outlet that broke the sexting scandal. It wasn't the New York Times. New York Times has this big piece about the three exes. So the Wall Street Journal and certainly other journalists have to be digging into what else is out there. For Graham Planner to say nothing new is coming, he puts himself in a very difficult spot.
0: Okay, so the guy is, he's got problems, right? But what's his origin story? This woman is essentially a kind of conservative, right? She said that, like, she's conservative. Her husband's liberal. She knows a lot of liberals, but she's a DC person. Cause I remember in her past, she defended Kavanaugh from accusations. Am I right about this?
1: Yeah, you're right. You're very right. And by the way, so as the New York Times article goes, in case any of our listeners haven't read it, Graham was at George Washington University.
0: Okay.
1: She's working for the Chamber of Commerce, and she was involved with conservative women's outlet. And she had said in the piece, she told the Times, I've also voted for Democrats. You know, this is a conservative woman that also crosses the aisle. But yet now the takeaway from the piece was to paint her, as Graham Platner did in the interview with Hayes, saying that this is a Republican plan and it's all about the Republicans going after him. But that does not seem to be the case when you hear her side of the story. And let's, by the way, this is a mother, a wife now. I mean, it was brave for her to talk to the New York Times. And as she says, she felt like there was a trust broken, that they didn't present her accurately. But you wonder what the motivations are of the New York Times to not really put all of the things that she gave them in the actual piece. What happens now is going to be interesting, because you've got guys like Congressman Ro Khanna, who is campaigning tonight with Platner in Maine, and he is standing up and he issued a statement or a comment on the air here in the last 24 hours saying, listen, if there were any credible allegations of assault or, you know, sexual, infidelity stuff, whatever, if there's more of actual claims by women, then, you know, that would be a red line for me, but I haven't seen that. He's changed and I'm going to be campaigning with him. It's like, wait a minute. You were one of those members of Congress saying that we should believe the women who were alleging things that were never proven, by the way, against Kavanaugh. And yet now it's convenient for him to just discard what Lindsey Fifield and others are saying.
0: Give me your take here, because I was on Outnumbered. It was probably like a little more than a week ago. Of course, we were talking about Graham Blattner, and I said something, and I think I shocked some of the ladies on the couch. I said, I think this guy's going to win. They all thought he was going to lose. Kennedy and some of the other, they kind of looked at me surprised. Here's why I think he's going to win, okay? People in Maine don't like Susan Collins. Like the right-wingers?
1: Yeah.
0: Why? Because Susan Collins, she's not MAGA.
1: No.
0: She's always been a liberal Republican. She and Murkowski and, you know, maybe there's one or two others. They're really the ones that have resisted Trump the most, okay? So the MAGA people, the real conservatives, they don't like her much anyway, okay? There's a lot of left-wing people in Maine. They're going to go with this guy. That's why, Ro Khanna and, Hassan Piker, these people, they love Blattner because he's super left, okay? I don't know how he got there. Maybe we can talk a little bit more about his origin story. I don't know why, where he settled on his politics and where he came from. It's all mysterious to me. But all they know is this. People in Maine are very busy. They do their own thing. They're out on their boats. They're working on their trucks. It's like, it's kind of heartland country out there, okay? A lot of them are angry because they've had the kind of scandals that they have in Minnesota. But a lot of people in Maine, they're not political in like, oh, I'm red, I'm blue, I'm Republican, I'm Democrat. They just kind of go through their life. All they know is there's a guy they're calling him a Nazi. And he has ex-girlfriends, you know, whatever. When's the last time they heard Nazi, ex-girlfriends, you know, whatever? Trump. Republicans. That's what it always is. They call Republicans.
1: Right.
0: I think there's right-wingers in Maine that are like MAGA that don't like Susan Collins, and all they know is there's some oyster fisherman out there who talks like this, and he's got a, and they say, oh, I'm going to vote for that guy with the tattoo. They're giving him a lot of grief. You know what I'm saying?
1: Yeah, I do.
0: And I'm not saying these people are like clueless. They don't pay attention to every little detail. They're angry. They're thinking, give this guy a shot. Susan Collins is like, she's been in too long. You know what I'm saying?
1: Yeah.
0: I think he's going to win. What do you think?
1: I think that you are probably going to be correct in the primary, at least. The primary's coming up. And
0: yeah.
1: He's
0: well,
1: already,
0: who's against him? He just killed everybody.
1: Right. He killed her. Janet Mills dropped out.
0: Yeah.
1: Although she suspended her campaign. So uh-huh. She's still on the ballot.
0: Okay.
1: So she could literally in the next 24 hours reignite or get back in. But I do think you're right and you framed it so perfectly, Tom, which is the Democrats are still reeling. Like they have Trump derangement syndrome, all these things drive them nuts, but nothing drives them more nuts than the fact that they thought they had the goods on Trump, held him up, and he got massively elected and won every swing state decidedly. And here is a case where the Democrats say, we've got a guy with a Trump scandal list, and so we're going to get him elected to prove we can do it too. That's the new era of politics. And I think that ultimately, you know, if indeed more allegations come out, particularly what keeps getting rumored is that these women, then apparently there's allegedly two that have claims of sexual assault against Blattner. If that does come out and it becomes something, it becomes a challenge for female Maine voters. And you're right about the state of Maine. They're not left or right. They're not MAGA or Democrat socialist. They go about their life. Hell, the informal motto of Maine is vacation land.
0: Yeah.
1: They're just doing their thing.
0: Yeah.
1: And they're not happy with Susan Collins. By the way, Susan Collins, you'll like this. So in television, a little inside baseball for our listeners, when we're reporters doing a hit, you have a sound bite. We call that a sot. So you're going to throw in the script to a sound bite from a member of Congress after some big legislation. And Congressman so-and-so said this, Senator so-and-so said this. But then when they won't talk to the reporters, we have to get a statement. And we call that a full screen. And I long nicknamed in the D.C. Bureau Susan Collins, full screen Susan Collins, because she doesn't ever talk to the media because
0: yeah.
1: She never wants to step in it. So every time you're doing a story on legislation that involves Susan Collins, it's full screen Susan Collins because we're going to be reading something off of there. But she's not, you know, strong right now in the current particularly political environment we are in. However, again, Blattner is showing that he is a inexperienced politician, and a rookie mistake is leaning into defense that there's nothing else out there. I think I do predict that's going to come back to bite him. And depending on how bad that bites him, it could prove your theory about him getting elected wrong.
0: Yeah.
1: We'll see.
0: We'll see.
1: We'll see where it goes.
0: We'll see where it goes. Griff Jenkins, always good with the analysis. Thanks for stopping by. Please come by anytime that I'm guest hosting, or, you know, show up with Jimmy too. I know he's a lot to deal with.
1: I love it. I love it. You know what I love about Jimmy's show is I never take my Zen out when I do interviews on his show.
0: Oh yeah. Everyone's on Zen around here. I got to try that.
1: Yeah. Yeah. I got Citrus 6.
0: Is gum?
1: No.
0: I'll try it. I'm going to try it during the break. Griff Jenkins, thanks for being here.
1: Go Knicks.
0: All right. Tom Shalhoub, Fox Across America, in for Jimmy. I'll be back.
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16: So you can cut income tax and cut property taxes all at the same time. We capped property taxes earlier this year in session, and I would like to see us approach it just like we have the income tax. We do it very methodically and make sure that we're not just doing a knee-jerk reaction and then all of a sudden get a big hole in your budget. But on the property taxes, one simple thing that we could do is on your homestead exemption, you get $2,000 for your homestead exemption from the state. I think you would raise the homestead exemption up to at least the average price of a home. Could be $100,000, could be $150,000, and that immediately will give people a huge savings. And then long term, I think eliminating property taxes for homeowners would be the ideal situation for us to be in.
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17: Florida lawmakers approved a congressional map that could potentially add 4 Republican House seats. The redrawn map impacts 2 districts in South Florida, Tampa, and Orlando. Republicans currently hold 20 of Florida's 28 congressional seats, so this could leave Democrats with just 4. Democrats here claim the process lacked transparency, calling it politically motivated and a violation of state law. Florida's House Minority Leader Fintrice Driscoll.
18: You are destroying democracy with this vote. The people of Florida deserve better. Not one of our constituents asked for this, not one.
17: Florida Governor Ron DeSantis has remained confident in the constitutionality of his map with 2 reasons for redistricting. First, he says Florida's population has drastically changed. And second, he claims the current map was drafted with racial data. He points to a Supreme Court decision in Louisiana that struck down unconstitutional gerrymandering as legal backing for his redistricting, arguing it will impact part of Florida's own constitution. Dana Marie McNichol, Fox News.
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0: Tom Shalhoub in for Jimmy Failla on Fox Across America. Great segment we just had with Griff Jenkins. And Griff reminded me of something when he was leaving. The political director for Graham Plattner, a guy named Morris Katz, he worked for Zohran. So when I said, where did this guy come from? What's his backstory? His backstory is he came from nowhere. He came out of nowhere because he has a social media wizard running his campaign. That's where he came from. This is Tom Shalhoub in for Jimmy Failla. We'll be back after the break.
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21: News. I'm Chris DeMeo. President Trump says the war with Iran is largely finished.
22: One way or the other is finished. It's either finished with a piece of paper or finished a more difficult way, although you could say a much easier way.
21: The president's remarks at an agriculture roundtable in Chippewa Falls, Wisconsin today. He described the conflict as putting out a fire. Stocks getting hammered today.
23: Dow plunging 695 points, S&P 500 losing 201, NASDAQ plummeting 1,122. Tech stocks taking a beating, especially chip stocks.
21: That's Fox's Lori Cantor. U.S. companies did add 172,000 jobs in May, the jobless rate staying at 4.3%. Russian President Vladimir Putin rejecting a proposal by Ukrainian President Volodymyr Zelensky for a face-to-face meeting, saying he sees no point in it. America's listening to Fox News.
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5: What started out 10 years ago to honor one of the victims of the Sandy Hook Elementary School shootings is now a national event for the first weekend in June. It's the Bring Love Home Pet Adoption Awareness Campaign from the Catherine Violet Hubbard Animal Sanctuary in Connecticut, and it's spread to over 110 shelters and animal rescues. The ASPCA's Krista Chadwick says they're pitching in to let people know these are tough times for shelters.
6: They're short-staffed. They have a dearth of medical team members, along with increasing proportions of medically and behaviorally compromised animals, just put a lot of pressure on our shelters.
5: Nearly 6 million cats and dogs went to shelters in 2025. This year is on track to see just as many, so they're spreading the word.
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5: Take pause. Jill Nato, Fox News.
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7: I have several cars. 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I have an old Ford F-150. My wife bought a Bronco, which, by the way, she loves. And my kids drive a Subaru. And my son drives a Subaru and is relentlessly mocked.
26: Tug's wife drives one as well. Yeah, he catches it as well.
0: I love that.
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0: YouTube. He's going to be asking you, Secretary Duffy, he's going to be asking you for that F-150. He's like, Dad, can I just drive the F-150?
26: Come Where's on. 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

0: Tom Shalhoub in for Jimmy Failla on Fox Across America. That's Hall & Oates. What are they playing there? I can't go for that. Hall & Oates is having a resurgence on TikTok, and everyone's playing their music. There's a lot of things like that, music from my era that we kind of looked askance at. Like, we kind of thought Hall & Oates, like, man eater, you know, I can't go for that. We thought it was like kind of silly pop music, Private Eyes, Clap Clap. You know, it's actually really good music compared to the music that young people, you know, compared to like Ed Sheeran or whatever. I mean, the guy's fine, but it's, you know, the music of the 70s and 80s, so much more musically complex. So there's no surprise that young people all over social media are playing clips of Hall & Oates and, you know, playing little riffs in their bedrooms, learning the music, of, you know, Steely Dan and, who else is big? Fleetwood Mac. It's all huge because it's quality. And we didn't even know the era of quality we were living in. It is Tom Shalhoub in for Jimmy Failla. Jimmy would know what I'm talking about. But would my next guest, Emily Sturge, campus reform reporter, she doesn't even know who Steely Dan is, right?
1: No, it's a band. I don't. But I am so excited the minute I leave here to go look up and listen to some music.
0: Yeah, exactly. Well, you know, you know Hall & Oates, right? You know what I'm talking about?
1: Don't.
0: You don't know Hall & Oates. Daryl Hall, John Oates. How about you know Fleetwood Mac?
1: Of course I do.
0: You know Fleetwood Mac, right? Because people post TikToks of them, you know, roller skating to Fleetwood Mac, and it's all amazing.
1: Very true.
0: And you know who Ed Sheeran is. I mentioned him, right?
1: I do, but I have to say, I love old music. I'm more of a rock and roll. I'm more of a Metallica, AC/DC, Guns N' Roses.
0: You're like hard rock.
1: Yes, that's what I grew up. That's what we grew up in our house listening to. So, you know,
0: the whole family?
1: Yeah, all of us. I mean, and across my generation, yeah, you're absolutely spot on. We all love old music. We don't love Ed Sheeran or Sabrina Carpenter or all these big names today. A lot of us are listening to old music.
0: Yeah, it just had more, it had more soul. The black and the white music had more soul. That was kind of a requirement. And it had more groove, and it had musicians playing all their instruments. It wasn't, you know, there was no auto tune, and it was, you had to be really good. But Emily, I want you to pick up some Steely Dan, or if you stream Steely Dan, it's having a resurgence. Young people love it, and you're going to recognize some of the music because it's being used in a lot of social media and also a lot of movies. But go for that. Okay. But I want to talk about many different issues. In our last segment, we were talking about what everyone's talking about, Graham Plattner. And I kind of want to get your take on him because I had Griff Jenkins in here, and he was talking about, Plattner on Outnumbered, and they're discussing all of his faults, and they're discussing all of his problems and all of the skeletons that are coming out of his closet. It's all very salacious. But I said to Griff, and I said this the other day to my other cohorts on Outnumbered, I said, I think he's going to win. I think he's going to win because I don't think anybody cares about the personal flaws anymore. I think that's been, people are so over it. And I'm not talking about people on cable news that look what he did. And actually, he's accused of some pretty terrible stuff. But voters have heard that from everywhere, and a lot of them think it's fake. Immediately they hear someone, oh, he had a tattoo, he did this, he had an old girlfriend. They just say, you know what? I don't want to hear any of that. I'm going to vote for the guy who's like they're picking on. Like, the more they go after this personal stuff, I think there's a certain voter out there, and I'm telling you, it's not a left-wing voter. There's a certain right-wing voter who's like, I'm going to vote for the underdog. What do you think of my take on this?
1: You know what? I've heard a couple people say that. I feel like people are afraid to say your take. So I give you credit for pointing it out. The bigger problem here is, of course, to see top name Democrats, Hakeem Jeffries, Chuck Schumer, AOC, Elizabeth Warren. Everyone is still throwing their support behind the guy, no matter if he's, you know, no matter what the scandals are. And, you know, I want to point out what Graham Plattner, to me, I mean, he's just evidence that the Democratic Party, the only standards that they have are double standards. I mean, we saw that the Democratic Party pointed their fingers at President Trump and Republicans for the past decade and said, oh, you're a Nazi. And now they're literally endorsing the guy who had a Nazi tattoo. This is the party that said, we believe all women. And now all of the, you know, these closed door scandals and everything with him and the weird things on messaging apps. Well, they're willing to look past it. So to me, more than anything, it shows that the Democratic Party has no standards, has no decency. And with all of these scandals lined up, I think it shows that he has a long-term issue of bad decision-making and zero impulse control. And if I were a Maine voter, I wouldn't want to vote for somebody with so many scandals, such a long-term record.
0: Yeah, obviously the guy's got major problems, but the hypocrisy you're talking about is so true. We actually have it's kind of a festival of some of the hypocrisy, because the Democrats are always, they will take down any Republican with these scandals. They'll believe anything. Oh, believe all women. Remember what they did to Kavanaugh? It's all fake.
1: Yeah.
0: What they did with Trump, it's all fake. But they kept saying, we need to look into this. And these are terrible stories, and we believe all women. Give me clip number six. This is a parade of Democrats saying, this is all new to me. Play it.
2: The reporting on Graham Plattner, how concerned should Democrats be about that?
3: Graham has been outpolling Susan Collins.
2: The New York Times reported that he locked a woman in a room and knew about
3: it. I actually haven't read any of these latest stories, but what I think is really important is that Susan Collins got rid of your health care.
4: These are actually accusations against him being berating women, physically threatening.
5: He needs to talk to voters in the same way that everyone else should as well.
6: As you all know, this all kind of just came out. I've been doing legislative business on the floor, so I need to dig into everything further before commenting on it. Yeah, because I think this reporting just recently came out, so I just want to make sure that I am fully read up on it before I comment.
2: So what's your response to this New York Times article on Graham Plattner?
7: I haven't read it.
2: Do you think he deserves to continue to be the main Senate nominee?
7: Good one.
2: Isn't this a liability for Democrats trying to take back the majority?
0: Okay, Emily. So we had, that was Greg Kassar. That was Senator Lujan. Then we heard, of course, AOC. We recognized her voice. And then Bernie. How about AOC? I really need more time to study this. This is somebody, she doesn't waste any time making a TikTok video about 10 seconds after anything that happens in the news. She has an opinion on it. But suddenly, she needs to do some research.
1: Yeah, so true. You know, Congresswoman, do your homework. She's pretending like she's blissfully unaware, which if I were a voter or one of her constituents, I would be demanding better of her. I don't know which is worse, though, if she doesn't know about these scandals and she's so unaware, like she says, and she's still throwing, you know, her endorsement behind this candidate. Or, I mean, is it worse that she most likely knows about these scandals and she's still willing to endorse, you know, such a horrible candidate? And when I listen to all of these clips, I mean, it just reeks of desperation. I mean, the Democratic Party is so desperate right now for anyone who's anti-Trump, anyone who's anti-ICE. If you're a communist and a socialist, you know, step right up. They'll endorse you because they're facing such a bad identity crisis and have such a weak bench of candidates.
0: Well, where's the movement now among, and you know, you might have some insight into the way that young people approach this stuff, because the thing that Zoran Mamdani has in common with Graham Plattner is his, you know, his whiz kid campaign strategist, and it's a guy named, what the heck's his name? Morris Katz. Okay, Morris Katz, do you know this guy? Do you know anything about him? He worked for Mamdani. He's 27 years old. He kind of looks like, you know, I'm in love with your body guy that I was talking about there. He's a young, you know, rough looking kid, and he is apparently, he's the future of Democrat politics. He made Mamdani out of nowhere. This guy came and he was holding rallies and they were doing TikToks and everything else. He did the same thing with Graham Plattner, and he seems to have a way to get to turn young people out, young people who are turned on by this kind of socialist, social democrat, communist, whatever it happens to be. It's far left. That's what gets the crowds going, especially young people. Why is that?
1: It's very concerning to me. And also the New Jersey House primary, that guy that went Homaway, I believe is his name,
0: yeah,
1: with terror ties. That's another case of this far left candidate, anti-ICE, anti-Trump, as far left as you can go. And, you know, pair him with Graham Plattner, Mamdani. It concerns me.
0: This is a guy. Tell me about that guy. It's the New Jersey guy. And I was looking at a tweet by Guy Benson. He is running for office. This is a guy that this is in Todd Beamer, the Flight 93, let's roll guy. It's the district he is from. And this guy has ties to people who, to terrorists. Am I right?
1: Yeah. Yeah, you're right from everything that I read. And what concerns me so much is that young people right now are willing to look past those red flags. They're willing to look past terror ties. They're willing, you know, young people are increasingly okay with political violence, according to all of these surveys, especially those surveys that came out after Charlie Kirk was assassinated. We saw so many surveys of young people saying that, well, you know, they're increasingly okay with this violence. And it's such a problem to me to see that the Democratic Party is pushing these candidates with so many red flags. But as long as they're anti-ICE or pro-socialist, pro-communist, I still see young people rallying around these candidates and willing to look past those red flags.
0: You wrote about this on Campus Reform. I remember reading an article, I think it was last fall, about how, you know, it was essentially about American campuses and how the professors, they indoctrinate this philosophy. They're indoctrinating communist philosophy and revolutionary philosophy in their students. Do you think that that philosophy has anything to do with the way that young people who are coming out of college have sympathy for, you know, not only the, you know, Charlie Kirk's, the violence in the Charlie Kirk case, but also in the Free Luigi movement?
1: Yes, absolutely. Young people are okay with political violence. And also the philosophy that they're learning in the classroom when it comes to Marxism, socialism, their professors are putting on these rose-colored glasses and teaching them that socialism and Marxism are great things. That's exactly why Mamdani won 87%, I think it was, of the youth vote in the New York City election. Young people look at these policies and they think those policies mean freedom. They think government handouts mean freedom because that's what they're being taught in the classroom. But that's not the case. We know conservative policies are better for growth, better for the economy. That's why so many people are going to red states, because red states offer so much more growth and so, you know, lower taxes, affordability, everything like that. But so many young people are going to these far left candidates who say that they're Marxist or democratic socialist, whatever the buzzwords are, because that's exactly what they're learning in the university classroom, especially in very blue cities, blue states like in New York, NYU, Columbia, any of those major universities there in the city. Of course, they're all teaching this Marxist rhetoric in the classroom. There's lists of courses on their university websites that they're offering promoting Marxism. And then we see 87% of the youth in New York City turn out and vote for Mamdani.
0: I'm going to play a clip now. This is, I don't know if you've been familiar with this, but we'll play the clip. It's a North Carolina high schooler was pulled from the stage. This was address. Maybe it was the valedictorian, but play clip number 19.
7: Before I leave the stage, I have one last thing to say. Every single person here has a voice, and we are privileged to have the freedom to use it when so many people around the world are struggling and their suffering to be heard. Whether it's the millions suffering in Palestine, Sudan, Congo, Afghanistan, and so many other countries around the world, these are the families being torn apart by ICE. These are not distant issues. They are happening right now as I speak. My point is, we're not given a voice to say something.
0: Well, she got a good reaction from the students, but it looks like she was taken off the stage. It sounds to me from that clip that obviously, those were not part of her prepared remarks. She pulled out kind of a crib sheet and she closed out with Palestine, Sudan, Congo, Afghanistan, and of course, ICE are the bad guys, and she's getting cheers. Does this kind of thing surprise you? It's happening more often.
1: No, it doesn't surprise me at all, because I've reported this every single year at Campus Reform, that we see every single year students and professors hijacking commencement ceremonies at universities. In this case, it was a high school, hijacking these commencement addresses with anti-Trump or anti-ICE or pro-Hamas propaganda. I reported last year, I remember there was a speech that a student gave at Middlebury College. It's a college in Vermont. And this female student used her speech to express her disgust for Trump. She, you know, praised Hamas, showed her support for Hamas. And then she actually demanded that the parents sitting in the audience don't donate to the university. Instead, donate your money to people, you know, affected by the war in Gaza. So we've reported these speeches, these far left commencement speeches for so many years. And honestly, I think it's students following in the footsteps of university professors, because that's another trend we're seeing, is university professors stepping up and giving the same speeches praising Hamas.
0: You know, when I was in college, and we're talking about, this is the late 80s now, all right? So, or, you know, about 1987, 86, 87. These issues were around. Talking about Palestine, there was someone collecting money in a jar for the PLO. Okay, so this was the leadership in Palestine at the time. This was Yasser Arafat, the PLO. They were making a collection for the PLO, and left-wing students were coming around, and they were giving money, and there was a Jewish student, I think an Israeli student, who knocked the jar to the ground, and the coins went all over the cafe in my college. And I remember, like, what are these people? I didn't know much about Palestine, what was going on, Israel, the whole thing. These were issues that were happening back then, but it was small. It was a real fringe. Now, Palestine is on everybody's lips. Here's the thing. Along with this, though, Emily, there's the rise of conservative students that are balancing it out. When the late 80s, there was no Charlie Kirk. There was no, these kind of debates. If you were right wing, you kept your mouth shut. So I want to kind of leave on a positive note. Do you think the rise of conservatives like yourself, like Charlie Kirk, have been a counterbalance to the left wing politics?
1: 1,000%. And Tom, I want to say you're wrong. This pro-Hamas stuff is not on the lips of every single college student. I think it's a really small fringe minority. It's just the loudest bunch. And the problem is that universities are consistently handing the microphone to these pro-Hamas leftist students or leftist professors. Universities are consistently hiring leftist professors. It's like 10 to 1 between leftists and conservative professors on campus. But yes, I love it. Let's end on a positive note. There are so many conservatives that are fired up under this administration, so many conservatives that were fired up after the assassination of Charlie Kirk. And look, as we're heading into America's 250th birthday, I have to say, over the past year under this administration, well, more than a year now, we have reported booms in patriotism, in conservatism, love of country, love of religion, faith, and family values among young people. There are so many positive trends going on right now among Generation Z.
0: Fantastic.
1: I think everybody should be optimistic.
0: So much, so great, so much to be positive about. Emily Sturge, Campus Reform, thanks for being here. This is Tom Shalhoub, in for Jimmy Failla, Fox Across America.
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15: I'm Gianna Gelosi with your Fox True Crime Minute. New court filings in an Iowa murder case offer a glimpse of the prosecution's evidence in a fatal shooting that shook the real estate industry 15 years ago. 53-year-old Kristen Ramsey was arrested last month for first-degree murder in the April 2011 death of Ashley Auckland. Auckland was working an open house at a model townhouse when she was shot in the face and the chest at close range. Court documents say a woman who was in a neighboring townhome said she heard two loud noises a few seconds apart, then saw Ramsey by the model home's front door before she was seen by her car talking on her phone. The filings show that call was to an employee of the company that owned the development. At the time, Ramsey was a sales manager. After Ramsey drove off erratically, the witness went to the home and found Auckland unresponsive. Two search warrants were executed at Ramsey's home, including one carried out less than a month after the shooting. In both cases, the document says authorities found guns, illegal substances, and posters threatening violence. There's more on the story at foxnews.com or subscribe to the Fox True Crime Podcast. I'm Gianna Gelosi with your Fox True Crime Minute.
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0: Tom Shalhoub in for Jimmy Failla, Fox Across America. I was talking in the last segment about a memory I had in the late 80s of the PLO was fundraising and a Jewish student knocked their coins to the ground. We've been dealing with this Palestine-Israeli situation since I was in college, but it was always small. It was kind of a fringe thing. Most people didn't, they had no idea about these issues. But it was growing and it was growing, and you probably remember when it became one of the big stories for young people. October 7th. October 7th.
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22: One candidate locked in. I'm Lisa Lacerra, Fox News. Democrat and former HHS Secretary Javier Becerra has advanced in the California governor's race as another candidate wonders why it's taking so long to count ballots.
23: GOP California gubernatorial candidate Steve Hilton frustrated over the time it takes to count mail-in ballots.
24: They don't have the respect for the people of California to get on with it and get this done in a timely manner.
23: While incumbent L.A. Mayor Karen Bass has advanced, it's unclear who she'll face as former reality star Spencer Pratt's lead over city councilwoman Nithya Raman appears to have narrowed. Democrats, including Governor Gavin Newsom, have slammed Republicans, alleging without evidence the counting time amounts to cheating. According to the California Secretary of State, roughly 80% of California votes by mail, and ballots are counted as long as they are postmarked by Election Day.
22: Fox's Christian Goodwin in Los Angeles. The U.S. military says Iran fired 7 missiles at Kuwait and Bahrain. It says 6 of them were intercepted, and the 7 didn't reach the target. While at a roundtable with farmers in Wisconsin this afternoon, President Trump again said the U.S. will win the war in Iran, either on paper or a more difficult way. And he said,
25: "We have the greatest military anywhere in the world."
22: Earlier this week, Iranian drones heavily damaged a passenger terminal at Kuwait's main airport, killing one person, wounding dozens, and briefly closing the airfield. A federal judge blocks a Trump administration policy intended to limit immigrants from 39 countries after an Afghan national was charged in the shooting of 2 National Guard members in D.C.
26: A federal judge in Boston is blocking the policy, writing the order through the lives of countless immigrants living in the U.S. into legal limbo.
22: Fox's Jared Halpern at the White House. After weeks of delays, the Senate has passed a $70 billion immigration enforcement bill. It'll fund immigration and customs enforcement and border patrol for the next 3 years. 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
22: A frantic search continues in Michigan for a missing teen.
31: Police in Detroit and East Point, Michigan have launched an extensive investigation into the disappearance of 17-year-old Noah Winters, who left home around 1 a.m. May 14th and got into a black Jeep Compass. Hours later, his mother received messages claiming her son was dead, that his body had been left inside a vacant home in Detroit. Patricia Johnson is now begging for help.
32: How in the world do you send a mother a message saying that her child is deceased and you can't tell them where he is?
31: Investigators say they've located the Jeep and searched multiple locations as they also work to identify people responsible. Jeff Manasso, Fox News.
22: Life in prison for a Virginia man who was having an affair with the family's Brazilian au pair for the murder of his wife, and a man who was lured to the couple's home as a fall guy. Brendan Banfield claimed he shot Joseph Ryan after he came across Ryan attacking his wife on the morning of February 24th, 2023. Character actor James Handy has been murdered at his home in Los Angeles.
33: The Los Angeles police telling the California Post that Handy
1: was allegedly killed by his girlfriend's son. Cops saying they responded to the actor's home in Tarzana after receiving a call in which the person stated, "I am the son of man. I just killed the man of sin." When they arrived, cops discovered Handy unconscious in the front yard of a home, suffering from multiple stab wounds to the chest. Police said he was rushed to a hospital and pronounced dead there. 44-year-old Michael Gledhill was arrested and charged with murder. Michelle Polino, Fox News.
22: The Actors Union has approved a 4-year contract with studios and streaming services that includes extra protections against AI. The new deal, like one recently reached by the Writers Guild, is for 4 years instead of the usual 3. I'm Lee Silasera. This is Fox News.
2: Democracy 2026.
5: Florida lawmakers approved a congressional map that could potentially add 4 Republican House seats. The redrawn map impacts 2 districts in South Florida, Tampa, and Orlando. Republicans currently hold 20 of Florida's 28 congressional seats, so this could leave Democrats with just 4. Democrats here claim the process lacked transparency, calling it politically motivated and a violation of state law. Florida's House Minority Leader, Fintrice Driscoll.
6: You are destroying democracy with this vote. The people of Florida deserve better. Not one of our constituents asked for this, not one.
5: Florida Governor Ron DeSantis has remained confident in the constitutionality of his map with 2 reasons for redistricting. First, he says Florida's population has drastically changed. And second, he claims the current map was drafted with racial data. He points to a Supreme Court decision in Louisiana that struck down unconstitutional gerrymandering as legal backing for his redistricting, arguing it will impact part of Florida's own constitution. Dana Marie McNichol, Fox News.
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0: It is Fox Across America with Jimmy Failla. Filling in for Jimmy Failla is Tom Shalhoub. This show is swimming along here. It always goes so fast. I can't believe it. We're in our third hour here of the big show. And we are, you know what I want to talk about with you? It's, I guess I would call it a tale of two candidates. It was the best of times. It was the worst of times. Do you remember that? The opening to A Tale of Two Cities. This is a tale of two candidates. I say this because I mix their names up all the time. We've been talking about two guys for the past month or so here, incessantly on all the Fox News programs, Spencer Pratt, Graham Plattner. They're not that similar, but just somehow Plattner, Pratt, I mix up the names a little bit because we're always talking about them, and sometimes I say the wrong guy when I mean the other guy or whatever. Why are we talking about these two guys all the time? Well, they are noteworthy. There's a reason we're discussing both these races. But the interesting thing to me is that you got Spencer Pratt, who's running for mayor of Los Angeles. You've got Graham Plattner, who's running for the Senate in Maine. They're two entirely different races on opposite ends of the country. They are making headlines because they are outsiders and they were surprise candidates. They kind of came out of nowhere, but for completely different reasons. But it's interesting to look

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2: Spencer Pratt didn't have any power behind him at all. Spencer Pratt was all alone. He had the power of ideas. Okay? He came in because his house had burned to the ground, and he came out and he said, let's change things. Let's change the conversation. These people are not getting it done. We do not have to live like this. It was a kind of a populist message. Now, it's interesting to see how the national media treated these two stories. They treated Spencer Pratt like it was a Trump story, like a national story. They tried to associate, and if you look back at the articles, I will be proven right. Look back at the articles that were written about Spencer Pratt and how, oh, this Republican is running. He's a reality star. He's like Trump. Trump said something nice about him, and then they tried to tie him to Trump. Oh, but it wasn't about Trump. This was about Los Angeles. This was a local story. Spencer Pratt is a local story. It's a story about people in Los Angeles being fed up with the business as usual, being fed up with the politicians, being fed up with all this money being spent and their tax money being taken away from them and being misused. Their houses burned to the ground. There's homeless people in encampments in the street, and people were fed up. So it was a real local story. And the essence of populism. Graham Platner, he came in with the power of the American left, and the media was treating that as a local story. So they're treating Spencer Pratt as a national story when it's actually a local mayoral race, has nothing to do with national politics. And they were treating Graham Platner as he was this plucky local that kept saying all the localized reporting they were doing on Platner, saying he's an oyster farmer. And, they were painting him as this outsider who was fed up with business as usual in Maine, treating it like a local story. That's the way the press was approaching him. When in fact, Platner's a national story because he's running for Senate. And the whole reason that the powerful Democrats are behind him is because he represents a powerful vote in the Senate against Donald Trump. It's totally about national politics. But go back and look at when these campaigns were launching, the way that the media treated Spencer Pratt, a local story, they nationalized him, and Graham Platner, a national story, they tried to localize him. It's quite amazing. This is the kind of things you see in media. So why is Graham Platner, and first of all, just to go back to finish up with Pratt, we still don't know. So he is in second place. That means he's going to make the runoff. I think a lot of people were following this, thought this was the mayor's race, but it was really just the primary, to get them to the runoff. Spencer Pratt is clearly far ahead in second place, but they've only counted about 60% of the votes. This is we continue to put up with this nonsense. They are going to be counting votes. They're going to be doing it for weeks. They say, oh, it'll be another week at least before we get, it's going to drag on and on. And there's a lot of odds makers now who are saying that Nitya Raman, the one in third place, is going to catch up to him. Can you imagine if they count and count and 10 days from now, oh, Nitya Raman passed him. He didn't make the runoff. They're going to try to take it away from him. They want to eliminate him as fast as possible. They want him gone. And they are going to count and count. And miraculously, we're going to be seeing votes coming in, and almost none of them are going to be for Pratt. And the press is going to act like that.

0: That's normal. Well, the late votes always lean to the, come in Democrat. Yeah, why do they? Why do the late votes come in? And they don't just come in like, oh, 55 to 45. They come in some cases, 100% for Democrats. Why is that? Oh, it's just Democrats like, they like the early vote. It's a bunch of nonsense. Everybody knows what they're doing. There's bags of votes that they bank before the election, and then they wait a week and count them after the election. Now to Graham Plattner. Why this is still a national story, and I want you to watch where we go from here, because now they're covering all these scandals, and people have all sorts of theories. Oh, maybe, you know, MSNBC was just questioning Plattner. Maybe they want him out. They want to get rid of him. They don't want to get rid of him. I'm telling you, the Democrat establishment is 100% behind Plattner. They're just playing this game. They want this scandal to play out. In fact, I am going to give you the real story, the real attitude of the Democrats, because they're saying as much. We have some clips here. Let's play clip number 13. This is Scott Galloway.
1: Every election is a choice, not a marriage proposal. We're not hiring a priest. We're hiring a senator. Do you want to make sure that women's rights aren't continue to be rolled back? Do you want a more responsible economic policy? Do you want different approaches to labor that raise the wages of nurses and students? Do you want something regarding fiscal sanity? Do you want to stop, have a check against the unfettered, unprecedented corruption? But we're going to talk about tattoos and sexting. I mean, the obsession with personal purity has become a luxury belief. And folks, if your house is on fire, you don't ask whether the firefighter has problematic DMs.
0: Okay, that was Scott Galloway. This is one of the biggest jerks in media. I can't stand this guy. He's so self-satisfied. Speaking of which, I don't know where he came out of. He kind of rose through, and now he's kind of a podcasting star. And a lot of people like him because he sounds smart and he sounds measured and he plays like he's above it all. I mean, this guy is a total, he is a left winger to the core, and he's always pretending, oh, I'm, you know, I call balls and strikes. I'm not on either side. You can see his attitude. He says, we're not hiring a priest. So this is from the people who are always complaining about character, and they can never shut up about Donald Trump. Because he's a meanie. Oh, in our country, we can't. Scott Galloway is among the most sanctimonious of people who always talk about tone, and the president has lowered the tone, and he's engaged in behavior that's not normal. We can't normalize this. But now he's saying, we're not hiring a priest, we're hiring a senator. This guy is 100% about power. Okay? It doesn't matter who you are. And you know what? I'm going to go ahead and agree with Scott Galloway on this, because I don't vote for character. That ship has sailed. There was a time when I did. Now, I don't care. I do not care if you are immoral or amoral. If you vote with Republicans, I will vote for you. A lot of people still hold to this thing. I hear people say it all the time. People in my neighborhood, you know, you hear them sitting around at the coffee shop, and they'll say, oh, I don't vote for the party. I vote for the man. I vote for the individual. I'm not a party. Grow up. That is an ideal way to live. If you have reasonable people in both parties, you don't. You don't. The Democratic Party is ruining the country. The Republican Party isn't great. I don't go and vote for the yay Republican Party. Most of them stink. Okay? But the Democrats are ruining the country. So I vote Republican across the board. Local elections, judges, whatever. R. I don't look at you. If there's an R next to your name, I vote. Not because I vote the party. I do vote the individual with an R next to their name. It's that bad. Okay? And that's the way Scott Galloway feels. He is a left winger. He thinks Republicans are bad. And he says, I don't care. And he said, it was perfect analogy. He said, if your house is on fire, what do you do? So he believes the house is on fire because there's a Republican in the White House. So he's going to, he's going to vote Plattner either way. So he says, stop talking about it. Ignore it. Whatever. That's not the way most people are, but let's get the narrative. So that's the narrative from Scott Galloway, and that's the way the Democrats are in the end going to treat this. They don't care, but they're going to act like they care. So let's go to Sunny Hostin, okay? This is clip number 14.
2: I am conflicted. They asked Cory Booker how he felt about this, because I think all the allegations are true. The sex thing with other women while married is definitely true, because his wife is the person that gave the messages to his campaign to give them a heads up. Yeah. So the fact now that he's saying
3: I don't think she gave messages.
2: True,
3: I think she said that he had, that he, well, she told
2: them.
3: Campaign.
2: But
3: we haven't seen messages.
2: But she disclosed it.
3: Right. Yeah,
2: so why would she lie about that? So that part is true. He's also made racist remarks. Against African Americans. So he's a cheater. He's an anti-Semite, because the fact that he had that tattoo for 20 years and didn't know what it was is a lie. So he's a liar, a racist, an anti-Semite.
4: Homophobe.
2: He's a homophobe. Yeah. So he's all the things. And character does matter.
0: Character does matter. He's done these things. She believes the women. She set up the narrative. So what does that mean? Is she going to not support him? No. Sunny Hostin and everybody else on the left, they are going to support Plattner in the end, because they think, just like Scott Galloway does, they think we're not hiring a priest and the house is on fire. You got to do what you got to do. And that's the way it is. And in fact, she goes on to say, let's do it. Let's take a break here, and then we come back, because I want to prove my thesis that every one of these Democrats who claim that they are concerned, they're play acting for this. They're pretending, oh, this is bad. We have to believe all women. And, you know, maybe this guy's got, he has to answer some questions. And Chris Hayes on MSNBC and MS Now, whatever it's called now, trying to give him the tough questions. Let me put, you know, hold your feet to the fire. It's all play acting, and I'm going to prove it when we get back. This is Tom Shalhoub in for Jimmy Fail of Fox Across America.
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15: I'm Gianna Gelosi with your Fox True Crime Minute. A Texas man who's facing a capital murder charge in connection with the death of his pregnant wife has fled the country. On May 4th, the attorney for Lee Mongerson Gilley says his client cut off his ankle monitor before boarding a plane to Canada and then flew from Canada to Italy, where he was taken into custody by authorities. There, he allegedly told officials that he was seeking asylum because he was being wrongfully prosecuted and feared he would face the death penalty. The 39-year-old was charged with capital murder in 2025 in connection with the killing of his pregnant wife, Christina Bauer Gilley, on October 7, 2024. Gilley initially told police that she died of an overdose and he attempted to perform CPR. An autopsy suggested otherwise. She had trauma to her neck and face more consistent with strangulation. Gilley was arrested in 2024, released on $1 million bail, and required to wear that ankle monitor. In 2025, prosecutors say he spoke with a woman about a plan to flee to Mexico. 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I'm Gianna Gelosi with your Fox True Crime Minute.
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0: Tom Shalhoub. Back in for Jimmy Failla on Fox Across America. Okay, I'm proving my thesis that Democrats don't care about anything. They're going to pretend they care, but they're all like Scott Galloway saying, we're not hiring a priest. It doesn't matter. All that matters is power. Go ahead and elect Spencer Pratt. I also played for you Sonny Hostin saying, look, I'm concerned about this guy. I am concerned. She's play acting. Let's look what she followed up with that, okay? She's concerned about him. She does believe the women. That's troubling behavior. But what? Play clip 15.
1: But we have someone that has almost unbridled power in the White House at this point. There are no checks and balances. And the only way that we can maybe bring a bit of our democracy back is by having a Congress that functions and that has the checks and balances. And I do think one of the only ways is to win that seat in Maine. And so I, like Cory Booker said, this is a concern, but our country is in grave peril.
2: There are other paths,
1: peril.
2: And they don't have to go through Maine.
0: So that's it. Sonny Hostin, and I'm glad, Sonny, you mentioned Cory Booker. So these are people who say, I'm concerned. I do have concerns. And people were giving him credit. Oh, you know what? He's out there, and he's saying he has concerns. He doesn't have concerns. He's lying to you. He's saying, I have concerns, but here are the concerns that are greater. Sonny Hostin says, I have concerns that Trump is too powerful, so it doesn't matter. I'm going to vote for him anyway. Give me Anna Navarro, clip number 11.
3: The choice that voters in Maine have and voters in Maine will make is whether they vote for a very flawed candidate in Plattner, very flawed. I think different things that he has done I find morally reprehensible. But do they vote for the guy who's flawed, or do they vote for the woman, the senator, who has voted 90% for the president, with the president, who is even more flawed, who has 24-plus accusations of sexual misconduct?
0: So it goes back to Trump. They're all going to do the same thing. She goes ahead, and Anna Navarro even, she goes on to talk about the many flaws in his character, but none of the flaws matter because of Trump. I'm telling you, this is what's going to happen, and I've said it before. I think this guy Plattner is going to win because he is going to have plenty of Democratic money behind him, and they are going to play up his working class roots, and he's got that voice. And can you imagine him going up against Susan Collins in a debate? She can barely talk. She is establishment. Listen, if I lived in Maine, I'd vote for her because, like I said, I vote for all R's. But they're going to pull the wool over their eyes, and they're going to say, oh, we have to ignore his flaws because Trump. And he is going to be swimming in money, and he's going to get in there. And what are they going to do? They're going to impeach Trump. They'll impeach him again. This is Tom Shalhoub in for Jimmy Failla, Fox Across America.
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5: News. I'm Deborah Valentine. Russian President Vladimir Putin has rejected a proposal by Ukrainian President Volodymyr Zelensky for a face-to-face meeting, saying he sees no point in it.
6: The refusal follows an open letter to Putin that Zelensky published on Thursday, offering to resume peace talks while also taunting Putin over things like inflation and Russia's dependence on China.
5: Fox's Tanya J. Powers. The two countries have been at war since February of 2022. U.S. employers adding a surprising 172,000 jobs in May despite the Iran conflict. President Trump, during a roundtable in Chippewa Falls, Wisconsin, reacts.
7: They smashed all expectations by actually three times and this is during a military conflict.
5: The unemployment rate, 4.3%. 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
10: As the U.S. expects China to commit to billions in U.S. goods, lawmakers and auto industry execs are urging the Trump administration to continue to ban Chinese vehicles in the U.S., fearing, some say, the president could lift the ban that includes a 100% tariff on them, making it impossible for manufacturers to import and resell Chinese vehicles. U.S. Trade Rep Jamison Greer, who was with the president recently in China, saying there are no plans to amend the Connect Car Rule that restricts the importation and sale of vehicle connectivity systems and automated driving systems that are linked to foreign adversaries. Commerce Secretary Howard Lutnick has also ruled out Chinese investments in the U.S. auto sector, suggesting the president wouldn't allow it. That is a new bipartisan bill has also been introduced aimed at expanding restrictions on Chinese cars in the U.S. That's Fox Wheels. I'm Jeff Manasso, Fox News.
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12: I have several cars. 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
0: 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Secretary Duffy's going to be asking you for that F-150. 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

0: We are back. Tom Shalhoub in for Jimmy Fallon on Fox Across America. My guest in this half hour, she's kind of closing out the show. This is where we kind of let our hair down and we just, you know, we talk about anything. We can talk about the headlines or the, you know, the crazy stories. Justine Brooke Murray, she is a host on Media Research Center TV. I'm right about that, right?
1: Yep.
0: MRC. When did MRC become a, like, they're a juggernaut now. Are they a competitor? Can we plug them?
1: Well, I'll say, so I'm a little bit biased because I work for them.
0: Yeah.
1: But what we do is that we expose left-wing bias in the legacy media. So MSNBC or MS now it's called.
0: Yeah.
1: I still call it MSDNC.
0: Yeah. And, you know, MRC has always been great at that, but it used to be kind of print. You know, you would see the stories, Media Research Center, and they would be covering that. Now you've kind of do it in the video format, and it's great, right?
1: Yep, we do it in a little bit, both formats. So yep. I'm the video girl. I produce one-minute shorts every day, basically exposing the latest, and they put me on the cultural issues. Then we torture part of our team. They actually have to watch The View every single day. Can you imagine that?
0: Oh my gosh. And then, I mean, I think we kind of do that around here too. It's somebody's job on Gutfeld because he makes jokes every day and then we show clips. I played some clips of The View here. So it is interesting in that it is torture to watch The View, but we need the clips because we have to know what they're saying. Right?
1: We do. Those poor guys slaving away, having to listen to their round table, squawking hens, clucking hens.
0: Yeah. Well, there is a story that I wanted to get to before I get to anything else, because we can talk about everything. Graham Platner, we've been discussing his scandals and everything else, but a very interesting story. I asked you if you wrote about it, but you kind of were reading about it and you wanted to talk about it, which is something I didn't know about. New York actually passed, this is real, this isn't in just like some, you know, college course or whatever. This is legislation, a bill replacing mother and father with gender neutral terms. It's heads to Kathy Hochul's desk. Daffy Kathy, I call her. Is she going to sign this thing?
1: Who knows? But it changes the terminology. It basically reduces women. It diminishes women to our bodily functions by saying instead of mother or father, you say in legal documents, gestational parent versus non-gestational parent. And if we were going to do that, I would say that we would have to refer to a former Democrat president as a leader who uses adult diapers versus leader who does not use adult diapers, or maybe referring to Kathy Hochul as boobs on a bull.
0: Yeah, I mean, it's so gestating parent, non-gestating parent. It surprises me that this stuff is coming out now. This seems to be the kind of stuff that was like being proposed in 2019, 2022, but it's almost like, at this point, it's almost quaint that they're still, you know, I'm sure this thing's been swimming around for a long time. But I wonder even the practicality of it, because they're not denying gender in this thing. They're saying gestational parent, non-gestational. I guess what they mean there is mother and father, because gestational, if I'm right, definitionally it's a womb thing, right? So you're talking about the one with the womb and the one without the womb. But why do you need to do that? If, you know, aren't they doing this as, you know, kind of throwing a bone to the LGBT community or whatever? And the thing is, in same-sex relationships, you don't have one with a womb and one without a womb. If it's two guys, we're not talking about a womb. Why do they use the word gestational?
1: Exactly, because the left loves to change reality, change truth, and by doing that, they're changing the language first. They're changing the words, and they're changing their meanings, what we're allowed to and what we're not allowed to say. So by doing this, they're saying, well, a man can become pregnant, so you can call him a birthing person, and a woman can have the parts of a man. So they're trying to muddy it up a little bit. They've done this for such a long time. Now, instead of saying suicide, you have to say died by suicide instead of committing suicide, taking away all responsibility. So instead of calling someone a hooker or a prostitute, well, you say they're a sex worker. Yeah. Instead of calling someone a fat pig, oh, wait a minute, they're body positive, and on and on.
0: Yeah. I mean, I don't I think that this is the kind of thing that just hurts Democrats. I don't think most people want this stuff. I think the small fringe have been, you know, the ones who have been pushing this. So I think you have major Democrats. I don't know about Kathy. She seems to be, you know, like she's as goofy as she's ever been. But even people like Gavin Newsom in California, you know, when he was questioned, I remember him, watching him on Charlie Kirk. Charlie Kirk was on his podcast, on the Gavin Newsom podcast.
1: I remember.
0: And he kind of was like saying, you know, I don't think he was saying he was going to change his mind on the issues, but he was saying, you have a good point there. You know, like when he was talking, he was basically saying that the gender and sex stuff has just gone a little too far and that maybe they have to kind of look at that. You know, he probably was saying that because he wants to get elected to national office and he knows how goofy these things are.
1: Well, he's as honest and he looks like a used car salesman. So yeah. I wouldn't be surprised with him. And I watched that interview. It sounded like he was a seventh grader being pulled into the principal's office stuttering. Okay. Well, I'm sorry that I called President Trump a terrorist, or he called ICE terrorists.
0: Yep.
1: Okay. I didn't really mean it, even though I tweeted it and I didn't delete it for a very long time. So it seems like the Democrats, on one hand, they're flip-flopping because they've realized wokeness has killed them. So they're trying to make themselves appeal to voters again. But at the same time, now with Graham Plattner, they're saying, oh, well, you know, he doesn't have to be a priest. We don't have to be perfect.
0: Yeah.
1: So it seems like they really don't know what their messaging is going to be.
0: You cover the media a lot, and you basically expose the way that they, you know, put bias into stories and basically slant the narratives of everything, right? So how do you see this going with Graham Plattner? We've been watching now, and I was just playing some clips from The View where they're acknowledging that he's got some problems. We had the MS Now and you know, different hosts, like questioning him and kind of holding his feet to the fire. Do you think this is all for show? Are they, you know, trying to eventually set it up so that they, you know, run cover for him? Or basically by the time the election comes, they'll say, well, we covered all of this. We questioned him, greatly months ago, and it's all been done.
1: It's the latter. Because they're basically telling us that, you know, the party that wanted to punch Nazis, well, the New York Times even wrote this in a headline, you gotta accept the guy even though he has a Nazi tattoo because we're fighting Nazis here. So in order to bash the fash, you gotta get a guy with a Nazi tattoo. This was the same side that pushed out Josh Shapiro because, you know, he was a little bit too Jewy in the name of being anti-fascist. But now they're, the first thing that happened, when we found out that Graham Plattner has all these new accusations was, okay, let's put him on MS Now to talk about his struggle, aka Mein Kampf, my struggles. That was the first thing that came out of his mouth on that episode.
0: He actually used the word struggle, did he?
1: He used it twice.
0: That's funny. And so you've got do you know where this guy came from? Because I don't really know he was military, right?
1: Yeah.
0: He spent some time in D.C. because he went to George Washington University. That's where he got involved with this woman who now this story came out that, you know, she said he was, you know, harassing her. He was, you know, abusive, et cetera. Then he goes up to Maine. He's an ex-military guy. He had the Nazi tattoo. He claims he didn't know it was a Nazi tattoo, but what did he think it was? Was it like a tough guy tattoo? Was it like a symbol of, fighting? Like we were kind of bad dudes, you know? Was he ever, because he has said some offensive things that some would say is kind of coded on the right. You know, he would say things that were, you know, he would say nasty things about, other people and things like that, immigrants, whatever. Did he go from kind of like right wing to left wing? You know, what's his story politically?
1: I would say that we've seen the waters being muddied where I call it the political horseshoe or even the circle where the Nazis who they've been deemed as all right wing fascists, like the Nick Fuentes types.
0: Yes.
1: And then the Hassan Piker types on the left. At the end of the day, They all have the same ideology. None of them likes, they don't like Jews. They also hate the West. So I wouldn't be surprised if he has the same beliefs and he just realized, oh, wait a minute. It's now mainstreamed by the Democrat Party. This is a guy who has thrown blood libels at Israel. He's accused Israel of genocide. And he probably thought, okay, he'll have a better chance at winning. Yet we're supposed to think he was dumb enough to one day drunkenly walk into a bar or walk into a tattoo parlor and go, I'll take that one.
2: Yeah.
1: And I would believe him if he was AOC, because I could totally see AOC looking at the two Nazi lightning bolts and saying, oh, that means kaboom.
0: I mean, he certainly can't play dumb, right? But I guess he's trying on that issue. And he does have the energy of, I was saying that he's got the backing of the far left. He's working with Mamdani's guy. You know, his political operative is worked on Mamdani's campaign. He seems to know how to, you know, work up a crowd. I have been saying, I think he's dangerous. Like, I think he's going to win because I think that there's a lot of people out there. Tell me what you think of this. I've been kind of trying this one out with my guests. There's a bunch of people out there. Take some guy in Maine. He drives a truck. He doesn't pay that much attention to politics. They see that there's this gruff guy who was in the military, and they're giving him grief because he was mean to women and he had a Nazi tattoo. They're going to say, stop bothering the guy. You know, he's like, it's probably lies. They're going to think it's lies because they've been lying about Nazis for years on the right. They've been calling Trump a Nazi. So there might be some guy who's MAGA and he just, you know, he doesn't know the guy's politics. All he knows is he's a Maine guy. Let's just say this. He's military. He's ex-military. He's not Susan Collins. I'm going to vote for him. That's why I think he's dangerous. And that's why I think he's going to win.
1: That's why I believe the left, they were basically projecting all along when they were calling you and me Nazis. They Yep. love that word. They're still using that word because now that the word Nazi has no meaning, when they're the ones pushing Nazism, well, then everyone who calls that out, you're just using the same old words. You're using cliches. And you make a good point about he'll probably be the winner because look at what happened with Mamdani. He espoused the same things just on the left in the name of Islam and communism, or what I like to call a Islamo-Marxism. And that was considered cool and hip with all the NYU types here in New York City. So I really would not be surprised. I think that there is no bar that you can't go any lower than what the left has already reached. I mean, you look at their players, you look at their candidates that they've pushed. We had the lady, of course, she's not in the race anymore in California, who allegedly poured French fry oil over her husband's.
2: Yeah.
1: And then you had a woman, a sex
2: Katie
1: therapist.
2: Porter.
1: Yep,
2: yeah.
1: Katie Porter, the Trenchable. Then you had the sex therapist. Okay, she lost. But now in New Jersey, where I'm from, in the 12th district, you have a guy who actually he spoke out in support in court of someone who was being investigated for collaborating in the World Trade Center 93 bombings. They call him the blind Sikh. And he recently, and I believe it was his victory party, he had the crowd yell Allahu Akbar multiple times. So there we have it.
0: And he is in, this was amazing to me. It's Todd Beamer, the guy who was Flight 93, and he was Let's Roll.
1: Yeah.
0: He died on that plane. That's his district that he was raising his kids in. And is there a lot of, is the, this guy's a Muslim, the character you're talking about, the one
1: yeah.
0: who was a supporter of the blind sheikh?
1: Adam Hamaway.
0: Is he a, is there a large, Hispanic, Islamic population in that district?
1: I believe so, and correct me if I'm wrong, Patterson is either in that district or very close by, but of course the mayor, who is apparently a so-called Palestinian, he renamed it the Fourth Holy Land or the American Capital of Palestine. So he's basically renamed Patterson Palestine. They had a Palestinian flag raising. We've basically been conquered in North Jersey.
0: It's really amazing. And it's kind of an issue. You talked about the kind of circle because you have people on the, and it's mostly, it's not many politicians, but you'd say maybe the right-wing influencers, among young people on the right and on the left, they don't stop talking about Israel. There is a lot of anti-Israel sentiment. It's really more on the left, but there's some on the right. What explains that? Is it college campuses? It, you know what? It increased, Justine, after October 7th. When they did October 7th, I thought, boy, that was stupid because people are not, you know, cause for about 4 or 5 days, everyone was united on that. Oh, but you know what? October 7th was good for the Palestinian movement. It worked in their favor. The rallies at Columbia University around campuses where they were able to increase support. They were increased their victimology after they massacred people on October 7th.
1: Part of it was they saw it as a victory against the West, and their professors have been basically beating into their heads for such a long time that America is evil, Western civilization is evil. So eventually, when Israel was attacked, the college students, they heeded the call to the point where Hamas actually came out and praised Columbia University, NYU. I was working in New York at the time, and 2 days after October 7th, it was a Monday, I walked in and I could barely get to my office or back from my office because you had a mob of jihadist cosplayers, mostly college students, and then some of the old school jihadis. They were cheering it on. They were celebrating. They were ripping down the hostage posters of the babies who were taken hostage, and they started screaming about claims of genocide before Israel even retaliated, before they even went in.
0: It was amazing. And it's really, it's one of the great sad things that it, you know, in the end, I always say October 7th, how sadly it worked in their favor, and it's terrible. Justine Brooke Murray, thanks for joining us here on Fox Across America.
1: Yeah, anytime. Hey, thanks for having me.
0: We'll see you soon, and I'll be back after the break. This is Tom Shalhoub in for Jimmy Failla.
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0: Tom Shillow. In for Jimmy Failla on Fox Across America. What a fun afternoon we had here. I'm still looking. Every break I check on this Spencer Pratt race, and his lead, or he's not in the lead, but he's in second place, keeps whittling away. The prediction markets now have Nitya Raman overtaking it, but I don't think that's going to happen. I think the top two is going to be Karen Bass, and it's going to be Spencer Pratt, and he's going to go to the election. How it's going to work out when it's Pratt against her, but I think he's going to make it. I think the prediction markets are shaking because they know how cheaty they get out there in California. It's ridiculous the way they count ballots up until, I mean, past the last minute. They have votes that people say, somebody tweeted out, I voted in the election, my vote still hasn't been counted. They know when their vote is counted, they dropped it in the mail, and their vote hasn't been counted yet. California, the way they do it, it has to end. We have to have election day again, not election month. It's Tom Shillow. In for Jimmy Failla, Fox Across America. We'll see you again.
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2: Take a pause.
3: What started out 10 years ago to honor one of the victims of the Sandy Hook Elementary School shootings is now a national event for the first weekend in June. It's the Bring Love Home Pet Adoption Awareness Campaign from the Catherine Violet Hubbard Animal Sanctuary in Connecticut, and it's spread to over 110 shelters and animal rescues. The ASPCA's Krista Chadwick says they're pitching in to let people know these are tough times for shelters.
4: They're short-staffed. They have a dearth of medical team members, along with increasing proportions of medically and behaviorally compromised animals, just put a lot of pressure on our shelters.
3: Nearly 6 million cats and dogs went to shelters in 2025. This year is on track to see just as many, so they're spreading the word.
4: There's no such thing as too many adoptions, and so shelters are always looking for opportunities to get more animals into loving homes, onto couches and to laps.
3: Take a pause. Jill Nato, Fox News.
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6: Becerra advances. I'm Deborah Valentine, Fox News. A Democrat has advanced to the November general election out in California's contest for governor. Fox's Kristen Goodwin reports from Los Angeles.
7: Democrat Javier Becerra claiming one of two spots on the November ballot in the race to succeed California Governor Gavin Newsom, who is term limited, while President Trump backed conservative commentator Steve Hilton and billionaire Democrat Tom Steyer continue to battle for the other spot. Becerra touted his over three decades in public office, including as former Health and Human Services Secretary and California Attorney General. Hilton and President Trump have slammed the length of time it takes for California to process votes as elections officials continue to count ballots. Becerra accusing the president of trying to undermine confidence in the state's elections. Kristen Goodwin, Fox News.
6: Controversy continues to swirl around Maine Senate candidate Graham Plattner. The Democrat has faced criticism for a Nazi tattoo and a sexting scandal.
8: Democrats are in a pickle. On one hand, they proclaim to believe all women targeted by predatory men, but they ignore Graham Plattner. Many progressives duck questions about Plattner's alleged conduct. California Democrat Ruul Khanna campaigns with Plattner tonight. Kana called Plattner's behavior wrong and toxic. But Kana said Plattner, quote, sought redemption. However, it was a different story when Democrats tried to block the confirmation of Supreme Court Justice Brett Kavanaugh. Democrats must defeat Maine Republican Susan Collins to have a chance of flipping the Senate this fall.
6: Fox's Chad Pergam reporting. A federal judge has sided with 20 Democratic states and issued a preliminary injunction against the Trump administration's effort to impose conditions on food stamp benefits. Some of those rules related to gender ideology and immigration. 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
6: The U.S. economy adding 172,000 jobs in May. That's according to a new Labor Department report.
10: The job numbers just came out and they were fantastic. Far better than even anticipated. They anticipated pretty good, but they had no idea it was going to be that.
6: President Trump speaking aboard Air Force One. He's not the only one weighing in.
11: Treasury Secretary saying yesterday they're expecting a good report on this, and it was a surprise beat. The unemployment rate remaining the same here, but this huge jobs numbers will mean the Federal Reserve will look at this and possibly pause interest rates for the foreseeable future because you have strong job growth. Now, if you look back at the revisions on this, both March and April were revised up a huge number, 93,000 jobs. Now, the number of jobs for the past 3 months shows that the fear of artificial intelligence replacing jobs maybe just hasn't materialized yet. For May, inflation has now outpaced the wages for the first time. Inflation in April at 3.8% over the past 12 months. Wages are up 3.4% over that time.
6: Fox's Edward Lawrence reporting, despite that, the Nasdaq lost over 1,100 points today. The Dow shed 695. President Trump wants his incoming acting intelligence director to make cuts to his office.
12: President Trump says he'd like to see the workforce shrink in some U.S. intelligence agencies, telling reporters aboard Air Force One.
10: Never, that's way too high for way too long. Yeah, I wouldn't mind. If he cut, I wouldn't mind that.
12: The president signaling incoming acting director of National Intelligence, Bill Pulte, could shake up the agency.
10: Bill Pulte is very good. He's very talented. Done a great job at Fannie Mae, Freddie Mac.
12: Pulte currently leads the Federal Housing Finance Agency. The president says Pulte will serve at DNI for a short term, saying interviews are already underway for a permanent director. At the White House, Jared Halpern, Fox News.
6: I'm Deborah Valentine. This is Fox News.
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16: 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Also a senior columnist at the Washington Examiner, where you can read my work. On the show today, Taylor Riggs from FBN, the business network. She's going to be here. Big jobs report, a big beat, really crushing expectations. We'll get into that with her. Ari Fleischer, former White House press secretary, will be our guest as well, as will Kennedy, Fox News cultural icon. A lot to get to with all of our three guests later on in the program. GuyBensonShow.com, as I mentioned, is the website. 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And I've been telling you on this show, on social media, on TV, either implicitly or increasingly explicitly, that something was coming. I told you it was coming. I knew, because I had some insight, that there was an imminent development in the main Senate race looming. And then it dropped last evening. And boy, that controversy has been boiling over ever since. Last night, overnight, into today. And now, much of it, although apparently not all of it, can be told. This is one of the most important Senate races in the country. The Democrats believe they cannot win the Senate without Maine and unseating

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1: The New York Times story that came out last evening has two named female sources, ex-girlfriends of Graham Plattner, who are saying negative things about him. Now, one is making specific allegations, the other not so much, at least in terms of what the New York Times decided to publish in this piece. We'll get into that. It seems like they have left some very significant or even explosive things out of the story that they started working on months ago. But of those two women, one is a lefty progressive woman in Maine. The other is a conservative in the D.C. area. Her name, the latter, the conservative, is Lindsay Fifield. She is quoted extensively in this New York Times story. She's photographed as well in the story. And I happen to know Lindsay. Not extremely well. I know her through a friend group with Mary Catherine and that group of ladies. As I started to learn more that something was coming about Graham Plattner, I did not know that the source was Lindsay until very recently. Once I had that information, knowing some of her friends, I then had a lot more access to and was privy to some of this information. And Lindsay apparently has been in touch with some of these other females who are cited or quoted in the story, who do not share her politics, but do share this common bond, you might call it a trauma bond, around Graham Plattner. So I also, by the way, one more piece of my disclosure, which I think ethically is important here, and you can take this for what it is and for what it's worth, and if it's a grain of salt, fine. I was aware in the past that Lindsay Fifield, this woman, had some toxic ex in her past. I was aware that there was something years ago that was ugly and not great involving someone she was with. I did not know and did not realize that was Graham Plattner until, again, very recently. So what I had been led to believe, with good, I think, access into this, good, I guess, sources, you might say, that the New York Times had come to her back in the spring, in April, and basically convinced her to participate in this story that they were researching about Graham Plattner and women and some of these concerns. And what she told them, Lindsay Fifield, and what she provided to them in terms of, like, hard evidence, right? These were screenshots. These were time-stamped text messages. These were contemporaneous diary entries and that sort of thing from all those years ago. I knew generally what Lindsay was going to be telling or had told the New York Times, and she had documented a lot of it, had put the Times in touch with other friends who knew all about the Graham Plattner saga and misadventure in her life going back years. And she also said just clearly, on top of everything else, he's lying about the Nazi tattoo. He absolutely knew what it was. And we will come back to that later this hour. There's a lot that I want to analyze here. I was also informed that there were multiple additional women, some on background, which is a journalism term, meaning the Times spoke to them, got lots of information from them, could report that information, but could not attribute it by name to those people. So not on the record, but not off the record. It's background. But there was another woman who was on the record, and she is named in the story. She is this progressive woman, ex-girlfriend of Graham Plattner, who lives up in Maine. And there were allegations from women who were not

Lindsey Fifield that were going to be very disturbing about Plattner. So the story comes out last evening, and the headline immediately was a bit of a red flag for me. Headline, several women who dated Graham Plattner recall, quote, unsettling behavior. Suffice it to say, the type of story I was anticipating to get when this was published would probably not have that as the headline. So I then read the whole thing, and I remember thinking, is that it? Where's some of this other stuff? And I am very much not alone in having that reaction. A subject to which I will also return here in a moment. I went on a little Twitter thread last evening. I said the New York Times Plattner piece is out. I'm hearing it withholds significant allegations and that the paper, meaning the Times, possesses more than what they've published here. Not sure whether this story will be the final word. Leaks earlier today from Democrat World suggest they were bracing for accusations that did not end up in the final version of this article. What the Times has printed, and this is where I go through a few of the highlights, if you want to call it that, of this story. What the Times has printed includes, number one, corroboration of CNN's reporting that the Plattner Nazi tattoo story that he's been telling is a lie. Lindsey Fifield, who dated him those years ago, said she was well aware of the Nazi tattoo because he posted about it and, in fact, even called it my Totenkopf, which is a specific reference to the SS Brigade, the evil unit of Nazis that ran the death camps. That was the name of the emblem, and he referred to it as such. The emblem that he had tattooed in ink on his heart. And by the way, when he was asked about that, because Plattner then came out with a damage control interview on MS Now, the former MSNBC network, Chris Hayes did the interview. And Hayes asked him some tough questions. And I think Plattner really got himself in trouble further on the timeline around the Nazi tattoo. We've got that sound. We will play that for you upcoming. Number two in the article, this is what made it in, not what was on the cutting room floor, not what was seemingly taken out of the article, was an assessment from this lefty ex, this woman up in Maine, who referred to Plattner's behavior around her in their relationship as reckless and unsettling. Speaking of him, she said, this person does not respect women. Ms. Rakicott, that's her name, said that in 2021, this was one example that she gave, in 2021 he arrived at her house drunk, after she had asked him not to come over. She declined to elaborate, but said she cut off contact soon after that episode. And so this is one of his MOs, apparently, and also one of his excuses, which is, oh, he had PTSD, and so he would get drunk all the time and, like, didn't know what he was doing. He was just super drunk, and that's how he ended up with this tattoo, and he had no idea for years that it was a Nazi tattoo. Again, parentheses, that's a lie. But the excuse over and over again is self-medication, drinking too much alcohol, not really having control of himself. The third thing that we learned in the New York Times story, accusations, including physical accusations, from Lindsey Fifield, the conservative ex-girlfriend, who, as she is subsequently noted, is actually currently married to her husband, who is a liberal. I guess she has a type in that respect. And Plattner's campaign is denying the physical altercations, but in the New York Times story, they write, the authors of the article, Fifield said he regularly grabbed her by the shoulders, sometimes hard enough to leave marks, and on one occasion yanked her out of a cab by her wrist after an argument when she wanted to stay in the car. During one argument, she recalled, he twisted her arm behind her back, shoved her into a bedroom, and held the door closed from the other side so she could not get out, telling her to remain there until she was calm. So I know a lot of people are saying that is a disturbing physical incident. She also talked about a very bizarre sort of rape ideation fantasy that he had about someone, a criminal, breaking in to the house or the apartment, and said, and I'm just going to warn you, this is graphic, this is what he was talking about, if anyone ever broke in here, I would rape them. Not in a gay way.

0: I would rape them to show them that I'm dominant. The story says, asked about those remarks, a Plattner campaign official did not dispute them. So they're basically admitting to that one. It's odd. But they are saying, nope, none of the physical stuff happened. Did not happen. I'm also trying to figure out how you square that, these unequivocal, comprehensive, categorical denials that there was no sort of physical altercations or abuse or mistreatment at all, with the simultaneous excuse that he was drunk all the time and not really fully in control of himself, hence the tattoo, etc. I'm not sure those two things coexist side by side very well. And then there's this other element of it, which is part of what I'd been hearing that was conspicuously missing from the New York Times story, which was, again, I am not reporting this as fact. I'm telling you what I had heard, that at least one of the other women had told the New York Times about some form of sexual assault. That was the rumor that I did not repeat publicly. Now the story's come out. It's not in there. I was surprised and slightly confused by that. I was not the only one. I have it on very good authority. The women sources in this story are also surprised by that and feeling betrayed by that. And the reason I'm willing to bring up that term, sexual assault, is because Lindsay Fifield has made that somewhat public in a Twitter thread that she went on that I think is very damning for the New York Times. We're going to get to that coming up later in the hour. There were also progressives, Democratic strategists, potential allies of Plattner, yesterday before the story dropped, who seemed to be preparing the ground, bracing for exactly that sort of allegation. One Democratic strategist, Keith Edwards, had tweeted earlier in the day, they're about to say Plattner sexually assaulted a woman. And in response to that same thread, this Democratic strategist, who apparently had insight or some ability to know what was coming from some sources, I would imagine the Plattner camp, on the sexual assault piece, he said, it's in the story. The Washington Post is also racing to get it out as well. I'm hearing that it's more than one woman. I will also remind you that the Wall Street Journal reported this week at that little emergency lunch that the Democrats had, the Senate Democrats in D.C., where Plattner was in town and they were like, hey, is anything else coming out? And he said, no. Elizabeth Warren was specifically asking him, apparently, and putting him on the spot on sexual assault. I don't think any of those things are a coincidence. The left was hearing exactly the same thing that I was. And then it was not, for whatever reason, actually in the New York Times piece. Why not? What happened? Lindsay Fifield is now blowing the whistle on the New York Times. We will get to that and much more when we come back. We're just getting started. It's Friday. I told you something was coming. It's all unfolding. We are covering it to the best of our ability, and we'll continue to do so right after this break.
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7: As the U.S. expects China to commit to billions in U.S. goods, lawmakers and auto industry execs are urging the Trump administration to continue to ban Chinese vehicles in the U.S., fearing, some say, the president could lift the ban that includes a 100% tariff on them, making it impossible for manufacturers to import and resell Chinese vehicles. U.S. Trade Rep Jamison Greer, who was with the president recently in China, saying there are no plans to amend the Connect car rule that restricts the importation and sale of vehicle connectivity systems and automated driving systems that are linked to foreign adversaries. Commerce Secretary Howard Lutnick has also ruled out Chinese investments in the U.S. auto sector, suggesting the president wouldn't allow it. That is a new bipartisan bill has also been introduced aimed at expanding restrictions on Chinese cars in the U.S. That's Fox Wheels. I'm Jeff Manasso, Fox News.
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14: What started out 10 years ago to honor one of the victims of the Sandy Hook Elementary School shootings is now a national event for the first weekend in June. It's the Bring Love Home Pet Adoption Awareness Campaign from the Catherine Violet Hubbard Animal Sanctuary in Connecticut, and it's spread to over 110 shelters and animal rescues. The ASPCA's Krista Chadwick says they're pitching in to let people know these are tough times for shelters.
15: They're short-staffed. They have a dearth of medical team members, along with increasing proportions of medically and behaviorally compromised animals, just put a lot of pressure on our shelters.
14: Nearly 6 million cats and dogs went to shelters in 2025. This year is on track to see just as many, so they're spreading the word.
15: There's no such thing as too many adoptions, and so shelters are always looking for opportunities to get more animals into loving homes, onto couches, and to laps.
14: Take pause. Jill Nato, Fox News.

0: I'm Guy Benson. We're back. After the initial story broke, the allegedly incomplete story in the New York Times yesterday about Graham Plattner, who is poised to become the Democratic Senate nominee in Maine, he went on last evening, MS Now, with Chris Hayes, that show, and responded to some of the allegations. Here's part of what he said, cut two.
1: There are some allegations in this piece that I just want to be kind of unequivocal about are simply not true. Anything alleging physicality, anything alleging that I knew what my tattoo was, these are the statements of someone who's politically motivated. In this piece, there's a lot about my struggling, not being a good boyfriend, certainly self-medicating with alcohol, and I've been very upfront since the beginning of this campaign that was a pretty dark period of my life after I came back from my combat service, and that's what that kind of life looks like. And so there are things in this that I absolutely will take responsibility for and have been speaking about openly for months now. But those serious allegations are just not true.
0: All right. So he's saying she's politically motivated, although the other women are politically aligned with him. He's saying some of this stuff is true and he's got his spin on that, but the serious stuff is not true. Is he telling the truth? Let's explore that with evidence coming up.
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5: Fox News, I'm Chris DeMeo. President Trump says the war with Iran is largely finished.
6: One way or the other is finished. It's either finished with a piece of paper or finished a more difficult way, although you could say a much easier way.
5: The president's remarks at an agriculture roundtable in Chippewa Falls, Wisconsin today. He described the conflict as putting out a fire. Stocks getting hammered today.
7: Dow plunging 695 points, S&P 500 losing 201, NASDAQ plummeting 1,122. Tech stocks taking a beating, especially chip stocks.
5: That's Fox's Laura Cantor. U.S. companies did add 172,000 jobs in May, the jobless rate staying at 4.3%. NBA final game number 2. The New York Knicks top the San Antonio Spurs 105-104. The Knicks now lead that series 2-0. Game 3, Monday night in New York. 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
14: Joined by gubernatorial candidate for the state of Georgia, Burt Jones.
15: So you can cut income tax and cut property taxes all at the same time. We capped property taxes earlier this year in session, and I would like to see us approach it just like we have the income tax. We do it very methodically and make sure that we're not just doing a knee-jerk reaction and then all of a sudden get a big hole in your budget. But on the property taxes, one simple thing that we could do is on your homestead exemption, you get $2,000 for your homestead exemption from the state. I think you would raise the homestead exemption up to at least the average price of a home. Could be $100,000, could be $150,000, and that immediately will give people a huge savings. And then long term, I think eliminating property taxes for homeowners would be the ideal situation for us to be in.
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1: Back on the Guy Benson Show, talking about these big developments and revelations in the main Senate race around Graham Plattner. And we played some of what said on TV last night. Overnight, a lengthy essay from Lindsay Fifield, one of the ex-girlfriend accusers, whistleblowers, whatever you want to say, the one that I know a little bit as I disclosed, she put out these lengthy tweets about the whole situation, really going after the New York Times, feeling used and betrayed by them. She described how the newspaper, the journalist, came to her months ago. She didn't start this right before the primary. By the way, if she were politically motivated, she probably could have sensationalized the details of what she was alleging way beyond what she actually did. And she probably wouldn't have gone to the New York Times. They came to her again. And she probably would have waited until the general election. You know, September surprise type thing. She didn't do any of that because she's not making this up. And there are screenshots and texts, et cetera, bolstering a lot of what she said, contemporaneous evidence, et cetera. So they persuaded her to cooperate with this story. She wasn't sure about it. She finally decided that she was going to do it. Now, reading from part of this essay, I bucked all advice from my friends and resisted my conservative bias and decided to fully trust the Times journalists. As they left my home, they asked me to not talk to any other outlets. And I insisted then and repeatedly over the following weeks that I would keep my word and only share this story with them. But then the weeks dragged on. They kept coming back to us being multiple women, the sources, saying the editors needed more. I needed to go on the record. Okay. We need more screenshots. Okay. I met every benchmark they set, eager to provide more sources or evidence as needed. After the story went up, I began to ask them, wait, where are the stories from the other women? Where are their accusations of sexual assault? Why am I the focus? Why are there 11 paragraphs dedicated to detailing my work history? More than had been published about Graham's by far. Why does it say, quote, nobody could corroborate when I offered them sources that could corroborate? She says the Times failed to include any mention that she did confide in multiple friends through the years that Graham had been abusive, long before he was running for office. Those friends confirmed they told the Times so. It dawned on me that this was really a setup all along. The journalists I trusted who convinced me to share a story I've never wanted to tell delayed and twisted this into a gift to the Plattner campaign, violating the trust of his victims, shattering the trust I had placed in them with the most vulnerable story of my life. So that's the allegation, that the Times had a lot more that was left out of this story. Apparently, the Plattner campaign got involved, lawyers, things going on behind the scenes. Someone asked Fifield, okay, what's next if these allegations are still there and these things happened, and apparently the women are very upset, including these liberal, progressive women who decided to participate in this story. Lindsay Fifield responded to one such tweet earlier saying, thankfully, I'm connected with two of them, so I guess they have, for lack of a better term, a group chat. They all know each other now. They're connected. And, quote, we're deciding what to do next. They're much more vulnerable than me, and it's not an easy decision considering what the New York Times just did to us slash me. And I'll just remind you on the sexual assault bomb that Lindsay dropped in that tweet, that aligns with what her understanding was other women had told the Times, and they're in contact with each other, independent. They're not using the journalists as, like, you know, a game of telephone go-between. They're talking amongst themselves. They were expecting it. And it seems a lot of Democrats were also expecting it and had heard that was what was going to be in the story, because they were already preparing the ground for that damage control, like get ready for impact. Some of them mentioning sexual assault specifically yesterday before the story came out. And again, Elizabeth Warren, one of the senators, was asking particularly about sexual assault issues in that lunch with Plattner. So it does seem like the New York Times absolutely left some significant things out. Whether those allegations are true, if in fact they were made, I have reason to believe that they were, and I've explained why. Whether they are true, I do not know, and I will be very transparent and careful about that as well. However, here's, I think, a question that has to be asked. I would imagine that Plattner would deny any such thing, just as he's denying Lindsay Fifield's account of some physical intimidation and potential physical abuse, however you want to describe or characterize those very unpleasant and aggressive interactions. He's also denying that he was aware what his tattoo was and the significance of the meaning behind the Nazi tattoo that's on his chest, on his heart. And this is where I think his credibility really takes yet another enormous hit in all of this, because Lindsay Fifield, part of the screenshots and the text messages that she sent to the New York Times, included text messages with her friends from before, when Graham Plattner has now publicly claimed he discovered that his tattoo was a Nazi tattoo, which I believe he said was last October. Like, no idea. This thing on my body for years and years, I had no idea. And then I finally found it out X number of months ago. That's the story. That is, I would submit, the lie that he is telling about the Nazi tattoo. Lindsay went on the record with the New York Times and said he called it my Totenkopf. He knew exactly what it was. That's how he described it. And there are text messages with her describing it as a Nazi tattoo before the moment he allegedly, according to him, had this light bulb aha moment where he realized, oh my goodness, it's a, this thing on my skin is Nazi tattoo. It's an emblem from the, well, wow. That's the story he's trying to tell. But the screenshots of the text messages prove that she knew all about the Nazi tattoo, which buttresses her credibility on this point, before the date that he claims this came to his attention for the very first time. So Chris Hayes of MS Now did ask about this. It was a question that had to be asked about this timeline of the text messages and then his claim, his story about his own timeline on the Nazi tattoo. Listen to the question, listen to the answer. Cut one.
2: Now, again, this is a text that got sent, so like we can place the time, right? This is in August. How does she know it's a Nazi tattoo in August of last year and you don't know it's a Nazi tattoo in August of last year?
3: Well, she certainly didn't send that text to me. So whoever she sent it to and was talking to, that's I can't say why, but I will say that I certainly didn't know. And the text messages she's sending to friends who may have recognized it, that's they didn't tell me that.
1: Oh, there's a word that I want to use that I cannot on an FCC-compliant, family-friendly program. What an obvious, shameless, clumsy, totally unconvincing lie. She says he called it my Totenkopf and knew it was a Nazi tattoo all along, and she has text messages proving that's what she knew. Then he said, nope, that was in August, but I only found out in October. Chris Hayes is like, how is that possible? How does your ex know that you have a Nazi tattoo and you say you didn't know that until months later? And the response from Plattner is, well, she didn't send that text to me. Like somehow it was her responsibility that his ex-girlfriend, I guess, had this secret or magical knowledge that his tattoo was a Nazi tattoo and he just had no idea. So maybe she should have texted him earlier and that is how he could have learned. You all know, every single one of you knows that is a lie. He is caught dead to rights, red-handed, in this lie about his Nazi tattoo. And by the way, you might still want to give him some sort of benefit of the doubt. I don't know why. I don't think he deserves it at all. But just to erase any of that doubt, last evening on another network, so we had this MS Now interview with Plattner on CNN, on Aaron Burnett's show, one of their investigative journalists at CNN, Andrew Kaczynski, he does a thing called the K-File, where he does basically background oppo research on all the politicians from both parties. And he's uncovered a lot of stuff through the years on people in both parties. He has done a deep dive on this as well. And there is yet more corroboration that Lindsay Fifield is telling the truth about the Nazi tattoo and that Graham Plattner is lying about it. Listen to this evidence from CNN last night, Cut 5.
4: Her account also lines up with reporting we uncovered last year from Plattner's deleted Reddit post. In those posts, they discussed the Totenkopf and other Nazi-linked symbols, and he argued that some members of the military had adopted them as part of military culture rather than expressions of Nazi ideology. Now, this raises new questions about Plattner's long-standing claim that he only recently learned about the symbols' Nazi associations last year. And most importantly here, Aaron, is this campaign has really offered no explanation as to how his ex-girlfriend could have known about the tattoo before he did.
1: Apparently, we're supposed to believe, according to Graham Plattner, that the ex-girlfriend just had this special knowledge of Nazi iconography that he didn't have as someone who was actually obsessed with war. And he had been posting years ago in now deleted posts found by CNN about the Totenkopf imagery, right? That emblem that he has tattooed over his heart, he was posting about it years ago on the internet and then deleted those posts at some point much more recently. So he was posting about these icons online. He knew exactly what they were years ago. Wow, that matches the thing that's on my chest. The very Nazi tattoo that I'm covering up in my Kick profile on this anonymous app apparently used by teenagers that's been described by some as a predator's paradise. I happen to cover up that tattoo, that specific tattoo, in my profile pic on my active Kick account that is, to my knowledge, still active, which is one of the details we got connected to the whole sexting thing, which was just over the weekend, last weekend, right? This is how it's spiraling. He is lying through his teeth about the Nazi tattoo. They've got him cornered. They've got the evidence of his ex-girlfriend knowing what it was and texting about that with friends before his eureka deadline or fake date of realization that he's put out there for public consumption. And there are the receipts uncovered by CNN about his online posting that backs up what she's saying and disproves what he's saying. And so my question is, as Graham Plattner denies that he twisted her arm or grabbed her wrist or did these things, if he ends up in a position having to deny from other women even more serious allegations, while also saying, some of this is true, I was a bad boyfriend, I got drunk a lot, PTSD, yada, yada, but I definitely didn't do those things. In the clip I played last segment, in the same breath that he denied the physical allegations, he also denied knowing what the tattoo was, which I think has been absolutely, definitively proven to be a lie. So if he's lying about the SS death camp Nazi tattoo on his body, on his heart, I would suggest that this is someone willing to lie easily, breezily, cynically, shamelessly about absolutely anything at all. And we need to take that into consideration as we consider his credibility, his truthfulness versus that of these women, multiple. Not just the one they're trying to focus on as, oh, this right-wing hatchet job. Again, if she was trying to do a right-wing hatchet job, I think she probably would have done it a different way. The New York Times came to her, and she certainly wouldn't have liberal women, ex-girlfriends, who are also part of this, who are reportedly feeling angry, betrayed, confused by how the New York Times has decided to treat this and what they published and what they haven't published, at least yet, with rumors that other news outlets are also on that case. Number Graham Plattner said just a few days ago to his Democrat colleagues in Washington, nothing else was coming. They knew, he knew, more was coming. In fact, he skedaddled back to Maine early because something was coming. And now at least some of it has arrived. And I suspect we have not heard the end of this. So with all of that, how does this impact the election? Plus, when we're talking about truthfulness, another little piece of the puzzle crumbles for Plattner. We'll get to that as we wrap up this discussion in this hour on The Guy Benson Show. Keep it here.
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15: You did good, sweetheart. 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
17: 2024 debate.
16: The debate that just went south right quick. Listen.
18: I was frightened because I had never, ever seen Joe like that before or since. 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
19: Or since.
18: Yes.
16: Joe Biden was so healthy, Jill thought he was having a stroke. Now, the media told you he was just fine.
17: Everything's good.
16: That he was good to go. He's running circles around people. The only thing I can figure is that Jill, at this point, is trying to rewrite history. That way, Joe doesn't go down as the worst president of all time. I don't think her efforts are going to succeed, but that's the only reason I can figure she would do something like that.
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20: Look, I'm going to make a prediction right now. I'm going to be President Trump's favorite governor. And the reason is because we're both business guys and we like to do deals. I think we're going to have a fantastic relationship. So let me tell you, I'm going to be the number one business developer of the state of Georgia. And the reason is we have to negotiate good deals. And Trump is too. He's coming in on the front. Let's get this done. Assigns people and so forth like that. And we can do that. We don't have to give away a lot of tax credits and incentives. We just have to come up with a deal that's a win-win for them and win for us. And my filter is that it has to be good for Georgia, period, from an ROI standpoint, just like any other business person.
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0: here on the Guy Benson Show. A couple more things on this. I needed the whole hour to get to so much of it, to do it properly. There's a new poll out that shows the race tied in Maine Senate. It is a Republican-aligned poll, so take that for what it's worth. But a tie ball game here, and that is kind of at the front end of this whole mess unfolding. With Plattner's negatives spiking, and gosh, I wonder why. Janet Mills, who's the governor, the Democrat governor, who was in this race, then suspended her campaign. She's like letting it be known that she's still on the ballot, but she's not really actually making that point, which I don't really respect very much, actually. Like, here you have this imploding opponent who I think should be, like, disqualified. This is disqualifying conduct. And if you want to get back in the race, unsuspend, and say, vote for me, I can win, this guy doesn't deserve it, then do it. Don't play this, like, half game, which is weak. Do it or don't. Last point on truthfulness. On things big, like assault and your Nazi tattoo, and things less big, less seemingly important. This guy is pretending to be this blue-collar, working-class dude. And then we learn all these little details like, oh, well, actually, he bought this house not with a VA loan, but with a six-figure check from his dad. Fine, but don't lie about it, which he did. Oh, he's got the oyster farm. Wow, what a hard worker. Oh, his only client's his mom. One of the other things he said, because people have challenged him, you went to this very fancy, elite, expensive private school in high school. Why did you do that? Right, if you're just this working class blue collar kid, why are you off at some very expensive boarding school or private school? His explanation all along in his political campaign has been, oh, well, because my local public school wasn't accredited anymore. So that's why. And now local media reporting Graham Plattner's hometown high school never lost its accreditation, contrary to the claim he's made to explain why he attended private institutions. Lie after lie, credibility, truthfulness. Maine voters, national voters, pay attention. Another hour coming up.
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0: U.S. strikes. I'm Chris DeMeo, Fox News. The U.S. military says it shot down Iranian drones launched toward the Strait of Hormuz in the latest escalation of violence. Tehran says they will only agree to a ceasefire if Israel ends its offensive against Iranian-backed militants in Lebanon.
6: Iran's foreign minister saying again today that a deal between the U.S. and Iran will only come when fighting ends in Lebanon as well. So far, that hasn't happened, with Israel and Hezbollah again trading fire today. Earlier in the week, Israeli troops moved further into Lebanon than they had in over 25 years. Over the past week, the Israeli Defense Force reported striking 650 Hezbollah targets and killing 125 Hezbollah fighters. On Wednesday, Israel and Lebanon agreed to a ceasefire, but Hezbollah, which was not part of the negotiations, has rejected that agreement. Lebanon's president telling CNN that it's unacceptable that Iran is using his country as a bargaining chip in their negotiations with the United States. In Tel Aviv, Max Gordon, Fox News.
0: Monthly jobs numbers came in higher than expected for May, surprising analysts for 2 months in a row.
7: The Department of Labor reported a gain of 172,000 jobs in May, more than analysts expected. And the March and April jobs numbers were revised up by 93,000 jobs. The president told reporters on Air Force One Friday,
8: I hope the market starts to learn that when you have good numbers, the market should go up, not down.
7: But hot hiring and higher inflation could lead the Fed under the new chair, Kevin Warsh, to raise interest rates. The president said he trusted Warsh.
8: The reason they go down is if it's doing well, people say, oh, we have to stop inflation. And it doesn't mean inflation. In fact, it could be just the opposite.
7: The numbers showed average hourly wages rose 3.4% compared to last May. Jessica Rosenthal, Fox News.
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0: Democrat Javier Becerra advances to the general election in the race for California governor. He'll occupy one of the two spots on the ballot and will face either Republican Steve Hilton, who's backed by President Trump, or Democrat Tom Steyer. Despite the ongoing allegations involving Maine Democratic Senate candidate Graham Platner, Democratic leaders are still supporting him to be the next senator of that state.
13: California Democrat Congressman Ro Khanna, who told the crowd at the Platner rally in Maine, no one should make excuses for past relationship problems, but he still praised Platner for taking accountability for his past. Now, for his part, Platner, joined by his wife Amy, accused his opponents of trying to weaponize salacious allegations. Platner, political warts and all, appears to still be just fine, so long as he can beat Susan Collins, which, of course, may or may not happen.
0: That's Fox's Kevin Cork from Washington. A federal judge blocks a Trump administration policy intended to limit immigrants from a number of countries. Fox's Jared Halpern has more.
14: Following the shootings of two National Guard members in D.C. last year, the Trump administration enacted a policy severely limiting green cards, work permits, asylum claims, and citizenship applications for immigrants from 39 countries. But a federal judge in Boston is blocking the policy, writing the order through the lives of countless immigrants living in the U.S. into legal limbo. An Afghan national is charged in those shootings that killed one and injured another outside a Washington, D.C. metro station, just blocks from the White House. The Justice Department says Congress gave the president broad authority over immigration policy. At the White House, Jared Halpern, Fox News.
0: Game two of the NBA Finals on Friday night. The New York Knicks defeat the San Antonio Spurs 105-104. The Knicks now lead that series 2-1. Game three is set for Monday night in New York. I'm Chris DeMeo. This is Fox News.
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0: It is a new hour here on the Guy Benson Show. Delighted that you're with us. Thank you. 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Fox News alert as we are entering this middle hour of today's show. The Dow breaking its streak of wins, correcting downward in the red, significantly down 632 points. Still closing quite high at 50,929. Well, we can talk about the markets. We can talk about some other economic news with our first guest, actually, of the show today. It's Taylor Riggs, co-anchor of the Big Money Show, Fox Business Network, at noon and then till 2 p.m. Eastern on weekdays. Taylor, great to have you back.
18: Thanks for having me.
0: All right, so let's begin with this news, by the way. I just want to share with the audience, the U.S. Senate early this morning, after the long voterama that they do, these endless amendment votes, has passed the immigration enforcement funding bill along reconciliation, therefore party lines. There are all sorts of, you know, votes along the way, but they got there. So that would be the ICE and CBP funding bill, which the Republicans vowed to do after the Democrats shut down that whole showdown. It'll go back to the House. That's one piece of news that goes back to a previous conversation you and I have had, you know, recently on the DHS shutdown. Then we'll turn to other significant news today, which is the jobs report from May, beating expectations pretty dramatically. A strong showing for the labor market is how even the New York Times described it. Talk about the jobs beat and what you make of it.
18: I mean, this is incredible. Every forecast was for a massive slowing in jobs. The forecast that I read, one of them, with maybe economists were looking at 88,000. And this came in almost double expectations of 172,000. There's a few good things in here. I want to talk about wage growth in a minute, hours worked. But I think that the good news is real wages, so wages after inflation, we're flat and starting to turn negative because inflation is outpacing how much raise you are getting at the office. But the good news is real wages, while flat, nominal wages are up. So the

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1: Again, and some of this growth that they were promising with their policies. And speaking of prosperity, I would be remiss if I did not mention that our market update that we had a moment ago, sponsored by our friends at Americans for Prosperity, their mission, timeless principles, expanding freedom and opportunity for every American, americansforprosperity.org for more. I just want to make sure I got that in. One of the things that AFP was really big on, one of the champions in terms of legislation, and I was very much on board as well, was the so-called Big Beautiful Bill, the working families tax cuts from a year ago, give or take. And one of the main talking points against it from Democrats and the left, predictably, Taylor, this is what they always say, is, oh, it's tax cuts for the rich. It's a tax giveaway to millionaires and billionaires. Oh, it's the top 1%, the Republicans helping their rich friends again. Well, earlier this week, and I talked about it a little bit on the program with Congresswoman Ashley Hinson yesterday, Treasury Department put out all the numbers on this. And in fact, the vast majority of Americans avoided a huge tax increase that was going to come automatically, if not for the Big Beautiful Bill and that tax cut made permanent by the Republicans, zero support from Democrats. So that disaster was averted. Then there was additional tax relief in that bill, no tax on tips, no tax on overtime, relief for seniors, a doubled child tax credit made permanent, doubled standard deduction made permanent, and Treasury ran the numbers and found that nearly the entire country got a tax cut under this thing, and 70% of the beneficiaries make $100,000 per year or less, which, last time I checked, Taylor, is not the 1%, is not the millionaires and billionaires. That talking point will probably never die, but the data should put it to rest, shouldn't it?
2: Yeah, absolutely. I mean, I love to see this. I love that this administration is working to sort of counter that narrative, because the left is really loud in terms of the billionaires tax, these wealth tax, tax the rich, because they're not paying their fair share. You and I know that they are paying more than their fair share. They're probably paying 40 to 60 to 70% of federal income taxes. So there are a lot of good things that you and I have talked about in the Big Beautiful Bill. And I know another layer of this, we can talk about how controversial data centers are or are not right now, but the good news is you are seeing factories and factory floors take advantage of the 100% expensing, and you see that in this massive AI data center build out. Manufacturing jobs are up, construction jobs are up, and it's also creating this sort of blue collar boom, because you need the HVAC, you need the plumber, you need the electrician. And so I know data centers right now are really controversial because we don't want them in our backyard. NIMBY is that, not in my backyard. But it is providing this massive blue-collar and trade skill boom because of the 100% expensing that you got in that Big Beautiful Bill. And again, it just creates certainty for businesses. All they wanted was certainty about what does the environment look like years from now, because I can't build a factory if I'm not positive that the taxes are going to look
1: right,
2: how they are.
1: Right, you need stability. You need to know what's coming. Right, you need to know what the landscape looks like moving forward, and that's what this provided. Quickly, Taylor, 30 seconds. A huge jobs report today, really, really positive, as we talked about, but the Dow coming way down. What's the deal there with the markets coming down after that good economic news, quickly?
2: Well, because the market is now thinking that there's going to be a Fed rate hike instead of a cut because of how strong the economy is. And also, finally, I would caution, markets are coming down, but we've just had record high after record high after record high. Micron falls 10%, but it's up 300% year to date. So zoom out long term, take a look, and things are still okay, big picture, despite this one day decline that we've had.
1: Yeah, I think that's good perspective as well. You're right. It was really spiking all week long. Taylor Riggs, Big Money Show, Fox Business, thanks so much. We'll be right back on the Guy Benson Show.
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0: I Benson.
1: Yeah, it's me, Neil Bortzen. 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
2: Man, I love this place. I've been surfing here since I was a kid. Now, seeing my grandson out on the water, it means everything to me. 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
10: Take a pause.
11: What started out 10 years ago to honor one of the victims of the Sandy Hook Elementary School shootings is now a national event for the first weekend in June. It's the Bring Love Home Pet Adoption Awareness Campaign from the Catherine Violet Hubbard Animal Sanctuary in Connecticut, and it's spread to over 110 shelters and animal rescues. The ASPCA's Krista Chadwick says they're pitching in to let people know these are tough times for shelters.
12: They're short-staffed. They have a dearth of medical team members, along with increasing proportions of medically and behaviorally compromised animals, just put a lot of pressure on our shelters.
11: Nearly 6 million cats and dogs went to shelters in 2025. This year is on track to see just as many, so they're spreading the word.
12: There's no such thing as too many adoptions, and so shelters are always looking for opportunities to get more animals into loving homes, onto couches, and to laps.
11: Take a pause. Jill Nato, Fox News.
0: It's Fox Wheels.
13: As the U.S. expects China to commit to billions in U.S. goods, lawmakers and auto industry execs are urging the Trump administration to continue to ban Chinese vehicles in the U.S., fearing, some say, the president could lift the ban that includes a 100% tariff on them, making it impossible for manufacturers to import and resell Chinese vehicles. U.S. Trade Rep Jamison Greer, who was with the president recently in China, saying there are no plans to amend the Connect Car Rule that restricts the importation and sale of vehicle connectivity systems and automated driving systems that are linked to foreign adversaries. Commerce Secretary Howard Lutnick has also ruled out Chinese investments in the U.S. auto sector, suggesting the president wouldn't allow it. That is a new bipartisan bill has also been introduced aimed at expanding restrictions on Chinese cars in the U.S. That's Fox Wheels. I'm Jeff Manasso, Fox News.
10: Take a pause.
11: In Graham, Washington, near Tacoma, four-legged lawnmowers care for the land surrounding a Pierce County fire and rescue station.
14: Fire Station 96 is called the Goat House.
11: Jake Weigley, wildlife coordinator, says the goats that live at the station are great at eating through weeds, so firefighters don't have to spend their downtime with weed whackers.
14: Because the goats work for snacks and all the vegetation that's available here, it does save the taxpayers money because our crews are able to focus on training and responding to calls.
11: The goats' care is paid for by GoatFundMe fundraisers, but are their weed-eating efforts going to help prevent and fires?
14: We're in a heightened level of awareness based on our snowpack and precipitation over the winter. But until fire season really gets started, we won't know how severe it will be.
11: And do the goats ever get to go on emergency calls?
14: If they were to find themselves at an emergency, no snacks would be safe.
11: Tick pause. Till NATO, Fox News.

0: I'm Guy Benson. Welcome back. I want to make a point that is significant to what we talked about in the last hour, but also separate and stands alone as well. There was an observation by Megan McArdle of the Washington Post on Plattner and then making the Kavanaugh comparison. And we talked a lot about the Kavanaugh allegations, which I found to be baseless to scurrilous. We have adjudicated that here on multiple occasions. But as it applies to Plattner, McArdle writing this, the allegations against Plattner are better corroborated than the allegations against Brett Kavanaugh. It will be interesting to see who manages to be consistent in their beliefs about such things. I think that's right. I did not ultimately believe any of Kavanaugh's accusers because of the paucity or lack entirely of their evidence. There were four women, three of those claims completely debunked. The fourth, most prominent, Christine Blasey Ford, was kind of the crux of the whole matter. And I think McArdle's point that the allegations against Plattner that we know of so far, quite possibly with more to come, are better corroborated than anything against Brett Kavanaugh, that is, if anything, an enormous understatement by McArdle, which was then buttressed by Jan Crawford of CBS News, who is a serious news person. I would say her job is safe at CBS. She does not suffer fools, pomposity, agendas. She is also someone who covers the Supreme Court quite closely for CBS and has for years. She went further and accurately pointed out, in response to Megan McArdle and this juxtaposition, Crawford wrote, "There is no corroborating evidence Brett Kavanaugh and Christine Blasey Ford ever met." So let's just start right there. She goes on and makes some other additional points that are very important. What we have in the case of the women coming forward about Graham Plattner now are actual confirmed ex-girlfriends of his. They were in relationships with him for periods of time, in some cases years. There are photographs. There are text messages. Not only do we know that they met, we know that they were together. And we know that at least some of the things they're saying about him, he isn't denying. Okay, so that is on a different planet, because I try to be consistent too. And whether it's a right-leaning person or a left-leaning person, I've defended left-leaning people. I didn't think that Al Franken deserved what he got at the peak of the Me Too insanity, for example. But if we're just comparing these two cases, which I think are useful comparisons to make, these parallels, on one hand, we have multiple people named, and we know that they had significant romantic relationships with the accused, as opposed to Brett Kavanaugh, whose primary accuser, there is no evidence at all to support the idea that they ever even met at any point, ever. So that's point one from Jan Crawford. Point two, and I'm so glad that she put this in one succinct tweet, because I've written about all these things. Crawford boiled it down correctly. All four people who Ford, Christine Blasey Ford, said were at a party where the alleged assault took place, including her close female friend, said there was no such party. The claim was there was a party and then upstairs she was assaulted. She couldn't really remember when or exactly where, but she knew there was a party and she said who was there, and every person she named said that party didn't happen. They have no memory of that whatsoever, including her close female friend, the star witness, Leland Kaiser. Crawford goes on. The close friend also said she didn't believe Ford's story. And by the way, she came to that conclusion. She initially believed Ford when she came out, then learned more, experienced some things, and then changed her mind and said, yeah, I don't think this is true. She told the FBI, Leland Kaiser, the friend, the witness, told the FBI that Ford's allies, her little team around her trying to sink Kavanaugh, threatened her with a smear campaign if she refused to lie and confirm their version of the story. It is worth going back over these facts because there are still a lot of Americans, some of them who are just going about their daily lives, don't follow politics closely, who believe that Brett Kavanaugh was credibly accused of sexual assault and misconduct. There is literally no evidence for any of that. And then some of the partisan hacks who were all on board to crucify Kavanaugh and to torpedo his nomination to the Supreme Court, they are now coming out swinging for Mr. Nazi Tattoo, Graham Plattner, against whom there is more corroborating evidence than there ever was against Kavanaugh. That is hackery. It is worth calling it out. It is worth shining a light on in terms of the evidence versus the lack thereof. It is also worth going back and reminding people that what happened in that circus against Brett Kavanaugh was an absolute disgrace. Which brings me to one last point that is related and relevant to all of this. Susan Collins, arguably the single most moderate senator in either party, perhaps the most moderate member of Congress right now. She's in a tiny group that would be in that running. Susan Collins is significantly to my left on a number of issues. She has frustrated me on occasion where I feel like she was not voting with the team, quote unquote, where she was voting in a way that helped the Democrats or against things that I believed in or vice versa, and I was frustrated with her. Because I am much more conservative than she is. She is a very moderate to liberal Republican. However, I forever decided that she had my respect. She earned it during that Kavanaugh circus. She was the deciding vote in so many ways. People were waiting to see what she was going to do. She gave a speech on the Senate floor with some of her fellow female Republican senators surrounding her, where she laid out in great detail, thoughtfully, her analysis of the situation. She was an adult. She was a responsible, grown adult, where she cut out the noise and the screaming and the hysteria and all the things being thrown at her, and she just looked at evidence, standards, fairness, decency, etc., and she detailed her conclusion why she was going to vote to confirm now Justice Kavanaugh, which was the correct decision. And it was a hard one. And it was, in a number of ways, a risky one for her politically. She did it anyway. That solidified, that cemented her reputation in my mind, even though I disagree with her on many things, including, by the way, she eventually voted against Amy Coney Barrett, which I disagreed with. Parenthetically, she also voted for every single Democratic Supreme Court nominee put forward over the course of her Senate career. The three liberals on the court right now all had the support of Susan Collins. Because generally, she gives great deference to a president on qualified nominees, which was the norm and has been for a long time until that was blown up largely by Democrats. That is not an inconsistency from her. It's a consistency from her, which is why in that Senate race, that crucial Senate race, yes, in Maine, and we have a large audience at WLOB up in Portland and the surrounding area, that is why Collins, despite my misgivings and disagreements, has my respect and always will. And you compare her and her approach to the job. She just cast, I believe, her 10,000th vote. She's never missed a vote ever in the Senate. And you compare that with this absolute slow-motion car accident on the other side and the character and the honesty of that person who's challenging her. Not a close call at all, I would argue. So I just wanted to pin this on to that whole conversation because it's not just about he said, she said, and all the drama and swirling scandal. There are big things at stake as well. Beyond all of that. And now it's off my chest because it needed to be said. And with that, we'll stand aside and come right back after this break.
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3: News. I'm Deborah Valentine. Former HHS Secretary Javier Becerra, a Democrat, has advanced to California's gubernatorial election in November. Votes from Tuesday's primary still being counted. Fox's Matt Finn.
4: LA County has about 680,000 ballots remain to be counted. Both mailed in and dropped off ballots come here. Any ballot postmarked by Election Day last Tuesday must be counted.
3: Republican Steve Hilton is currently in second place, but the second spot has not yet been called. At a roundtable on American agriculture in Chippewa Falls, Wisconsin, President Trump says the war with Iran is largely finished.
5: One way or the other is finished. It's either finished with a piece of paper or finished a more difficult way, although you could say a much easier way.
3: No deal's been signed. The president says Iran was a very capable country that was going to have a massive nuclear presence, and the U.S. wasn't going to let that happen. 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
11: I'm Michelle Pulino. Lauren Alena has revealed plans to hit the road this fall for her next headlining track, dubbed the Stages Tour, named after her recently announced album, Stages, arriving August 28th. The upcoming string of shows are expected to be Alena's most personal yet. The tour kicks off October 1st in Milwaukee, Wisconsin, with stops in Charlotte, North Carolina, Little Rock, Arkansas, Lexington, Kentucky, and more. 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CMA Fest takes over downtown Nashville Thursday through Sunday. The Big Ten event at Nissan Stadium includes Riley Green, Ella Langley, Jason Aldean, Luke Bryan, Hardy, Carly Pierce, Jordan Davis, the Red Clay Strays, Tim McGraw, Zach Topp, and more. While the Riverfront stage will see Caitlin Butts, Stephen Wilson Jr., Midland, and more. That's Fox Country on Fox News.
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13: So you can cut income tax and cut property taxes all at the same time. We capped property taxes earlier this year in session, and I would like to see us approach it just like we have the income tax. We do it very methodically and make sure that we're not just doing a knee-jerk reaction and then all of a sudden get a big hole in your budget. But on the property taxes, one simple thing that we could do is on your homestead exemption, you get $2,000 for your homestead exemption from the state. I think you would raise the homestead exemption up to at least the average price of a home. Could be $100,000, could be $150,000, and that immediately will give people a huge savings. And then long term, I think eliminating property taxes for homeowners would be the ideal situation for us to be in.
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1: 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Joining us now, Ari Fleischer, former White House press secretary under George W. Bush, a Fox News contributor, best-selling author, president of Ari Fleischer Communications. You can follow him, as I do, at Ari Fleischer on social. Ari, great to have you back on the show.
2: Thank you, Guy. Good to be here.
1: I want to get your reaction to an endorsement that was made in a congressional race in New York. The endorser is Mayor Zohran Mamdani. And he has endorsed a woman named Daria Liza Avila Chevalier for Congress. She's a challenger. She is a far-left DSA communist, basically. And there is video of her in the streets of New York on October 8th, 2023. So that massacre, that hell on earth attack from Hamas against Israel that killed, by the way, dozens of Americans, was still ongoing, was still underway when radicals in the West flooded into the streets in support of Hamas and to attack Israel, to condemn Israel, to oppose anything that Israel might do in its own defense while the bloodletting was still happening. She was one of them, and she wasn't just in the crowd. Here she is, by the way, at one of these rallies, a flashback to the woman Mamdani has endorsed for Congress, Cut 29.
3: Who is the terrorist?
4: Who is the terrorist?
3: The United States of America. We feel the Palestinian blood.
4: We feel the Palestinian blood.
3: And we stand in solidarity with Palestine. We have the historic responsibility.
4: We have the historic responsibility.
3: Of defeating.
4: Of defeating.
3: Israel colonialism.
4: Israel colonialism.
3: Imperialism.
1: Notice, Ari, that the first thing in that clip was her question, who are the real terrorists? And her answer, the United States of America. It's not just about Israel. It's not just about the Jews, although it's about all of that. It is also very much about hating us and this country. And that is Mayor Zohran's pick for Congress.
2: Yeah, it's I don't even know where to begin. I mean, the Democrats have an infection that is growing throughout their party of hating America. Now, the left has always hated America. That's always been an element inside the far radical left. But they never made it to the halls of Congress the way they are now. And it's a growing cancer inside the Democratic Party and therefore inside the United States. A candidate who says the United States is terrorist, a candidate who says it's the United States oppression, that we're the imperialists. And New York City could elect a person like that, which is what's amazing about New York City these days. It used to be a nitty-gritty, tough, blue-collar place. And now it's the home of the socialist movement in America, and it's a growing, big home. Guy, I mean, it's just we have reached the point where our politics has gone off the edge. This is no longer the normal stuff we used to talk about.
1: One thing I want to add to this, Ari, and I've mentioned this before, bears repeating in my mind, there is no chance that Zohran Mamdani did not know these things about her. He has endorsed her, in my view, because of this. He is with her. This is who he is. And he literally has endorsed this behavior. And we know this is who he is because days after October 7th, Israel was still counting its dead, trying to figure out what to do in response to that giant attack and the worst, most deadly day against Jews in a single day since the Holocaust. The leaders of the Jewish state were in a state of shock and then trying to figure out to, you know, get their act together what would come next. And there was a protest outside the home in Brooklyn, New York, of Chuck Schumer, the longtime, of course, powerful U.S. senator who is Jewish. These radicals went to his house. They found a prominent Jew and went to his house to protest preemptively whatever the Jewish state might do to defend itself after they were attacked this barbarically. One of those radicals who was arrested for disorderly conduct outside Schumer's house that day was a man named Zohran Mamdani, who is now mayor of New York City. So don't tell me he endorsed this woman despite this or not knowing about this. I think this was absolutely a feature, not a bug in his mind.
2: 100%. And the scary thing about Mondami is he's a man who knows how to bide his time and hide behind a smile, all the while trying to build up many Mondamis everywhere around him and increase his brilliantly anti-Israel slash anti-Jewish followings. He wouldn't march in the Israel parade in New York City, but he would march in a Pakistani parade in New York City. I mean, look at Pakistan's human rights record. Look at Pakistan's treatment of gays. Look at anything you want on the liberal left about Pakistan. Is it worth marching for? Yet it's Israel that he puts his finger on as where he'll take a moral stand. He won't march. And it's insidious. I don't know what's happened to the city where I was born. This is my place. I'm from New York City originally. Moved to Westchester County, just north of New York City, when I was a child. I don't recognize what's happening in New York. I don't recognize this leader, but I want to say one other thing, guy. Thank goodness the overwhelming majority of the American people think very differently about Israel. They recognize that Israel is like America. It is a democracy. It is a civil society. It is a peaceful, peace-loving society in the thick of the storm of the Muslim Middle East, where Israel has made peace with every Arab neighbor who wanted to make peace with Israel. Israel made peace with them. And we as Americans have always proudly supported the state of Israel, recognizing they're our front line in that very hostile, dangerous region of the world. And it's just a part of the Democratic Party that does not. It's a growing part, and that's what frightens me. But still, the overwhelming majority of the American people are pro-Israel.
1: And the thing that I like to say also, Ari, piggybacking on that, is there might be people in the audience who aren't really that passionate about Israel or are skeptical or ambivalent or whatever. I'm not. My position is crystal clear, and I'm proud to hold it, and I emphasize it a lot. But the argument I would make to that element of the audience is, you want to talk about America first. A lot of these people, yes, they attack Israel all the time. Yes, many of them have anti-Semitic bigotries. The overarching bigotry and hatred that they have is of America first. They hate America first. The clip we just played of this woman that Mamdani has blessed for Congress was that the United States of America are the terrorists. She got to bashing Israel just after that. The first point she made was against America, which I think kind of shows you how these battle lines ideologically are drawn, and they know which side they're on. And I think everyone else who's appalled by that need to recognize what side of that line we're on all the way down and be united in opposition to this bile, because that's what it is. And Ari, on that score, just talking about New York, I've been mentioning New Jersey a fair amount recently on the show, the 12th Congressional District of New Jersey, with this guy, Adam Hamawi, who's now the Democratic nominee for Congress and the clear frontrunner to get elected in November in that district. And I've run through the whole series of problems with his background, his associations, his actions, his surrogates and supporters, all of it. It is disgusting and alarming. And add to that something that we put together on this show and realized and then reported. That district, New Jersey 12, is where Todd Beamer, Let's Roll, American hero, is laid to rest. That's where he was living with his family when he was murdered on 9/11. That district is on the brink of being represented in Congress, in the building that United Flight 93 was headed toward to destroy. Thank God it didn't succeed. The terrorists failed because of people like Todd Beamer. But that district is about to be, in all likelihood, represented by the likes of Adam Hamawi. And I wonder if you can reflect on that as well, because I know 9/11, of course, deeply personal to you, as you often make clear on anniversaries of that awful day, the 25th of which is coming up this September.
2: Yeah, I'm stunned. I don't know what else to say. I haven't stood at that podium and been on my watch on September 11th as the spokesman. I think I never could have thought that the United States would get to a point where an Al-Qaeda volunteer would go to Congress and represent anybody, let alone Todd Beamer. And this is the state of the modern-day Democratic Party, and it's not just in New Jersey. It's spreading throughout America. I mean, it began with Alexandria Ocasio-Cortez and the socialist movement in New York. You've got Rashida Tlaib, Ilhan Omar, and now you have in Maine a candidate who wears a Nazi tattoo on his chest and alternates between calling himself a communist and a socialist. You have a socialist elected in Philadelphia in the Democratic primary who will go on to win a seat in Congress this fall. You have Al-Qaeda volunteer in New Jersey. And you have a pro-Hezbollah candidate who is winning right now in a three-way Democrat primary for the senator from Michigan. This is the modern Democratic Party guy, and this is what so frightens me. The only one left who talks like a normal American is Senator John Fetterman from Pennsylvania, and he talks the way most Democrats talked 15, 20, 25 years ago. The Democrat Party has become now a place where liberals are outnumbered by progressives and socialists. That is the modern-day definition of what it means to be a Democrat. No wonder blue-collar working Americans are running from the Democratic Party. These people who support the ones we were just talking about, overwhelmingly, Democrats with PhDs, Democrats with college degrees, Democrats who make more than $100,000 a year. These are the people, and mostly white, who are supporting these nut jobs. The Democrat Party is hollowing itself out, and they're going to pay the price for this.
1: One last one. You were saying this is metastasizing all across the country. Here's an example from just this week out in Colorado. We covered this story last year. And now here's an update, a coda to it. This is from 9 News NBC in Denver. This is a Dateline, actually, in Boulder. Quoting, exactly 1 year after the anti-Semitic firebombing attack on Boulder's Pearl Street Mall that killed 82-year-old Karen Diamond and injured more than a dozen others, I would point out that the murder victim, the octogenarian, was a Holocaust survivor, a group of Boulder college students put out a social media post praising the man convicted of carrying out the attack. Boulder Students for Justice in Palestine, this would be SJP, a bona fide pro-terrorism hate group, called the attack from the 1st of June, 2025, quote, a case of chickens coming home to roost, and described the jihadist terrorist decision to hurl Molotov cocktails at participants on a walk to raise awareness for Israeli hostages being held by Hamas as, quote, the only sane response available to a rational human being. So here is SJP's chapter commemorating, celebrating the one-year anniversary of a deadly anti-Semitic terror attack in their city by saying the victims deserved it. The chickens came home to roost. That's an interesting echo. And attacking and murdering Jews is, quote, the only sane response available to a rational human being. Ari, their words. We're just seeing it.
2: Yeah, and this is why on many campuses across America, SJP, Students for Justice in Palestine, is banned. They're not recognized. They're not allowed. Boulder, Colorado, of course, they're welcomed. But Guy, this is why it is so essential for our country to have people like you with the voice that you have. It takes good people. It takes righteous people. It takes people who are not Jewish to speak out on behalf of America's teeny tiny Jewish population, the world Jewish population, which only now is recovering from the Holocaust. The number of Jews around the world were so severely diminished because of the killings of the Holocaust. Only now is the Jewish population around the world roughly the level it was prior to the Holocaust. Guy, I want you to think about something, and I'm going to take your listeners back in history for a second. In the 1200s, France threw out all its Jews. In the 1300s, England threw out all its Jews. In the 1400s, Spain threw out all its Jews. Through the rest of the millennia, throughout Eastern Europe, what was Germany, Russia, Ukraine, regular repeated pogroms in which Jews were rounded up and killed, and of course it culminated in the 1900s with the Holocaust. Now, the reason I walk you through all that, Guy, every one of those killings of Jews happened before Israel happened. So don't tell me that this is anti-Zionism. Don't tell me that this is about Israel. The history of much of the world has been anti-Semitic, and they've acted on it. They've eliminated the Jews, thrown out the Jews, got rid of their Jews. The only two countries where it's safe to be Jewish are Israel and the United States of America. And as you just pointed out, what's happening in Boulder, what happened in Boulder, it's not as safe to be Jewish in America as it used to be, is it?
1: Very powerful words. And you think also to the pogroms and ethnic cleansing across the Arab world as well. And I know that term, ethnic cleansing, genocide, gets abused disgustingly by the anti-Semites while they turn a blind eye to the real McCoy and the reason why a Jewish state armed to the teeth must exist, as history teaches us, which you just ran through. Ari Fleischer, former White House press secretary, Fox News contributor, best-selling author. Ari, thank you.
2: Thank you, Guy.
1: We'll be right back after this short break.
0: Not the same talking points here. 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
13: I was frightened. 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
12: Congressman Tim Burchett joins us right here on The Morning Extra. There's stuff that our military can't explain.
11: And I believe that. So that's my question. What keeps you up at night? The technology, the things that you've seen, or the fraud that you feel like is going as far as the money that's being ushered through you know, that whole world.
14: I think it's the fraud because, you know, I'm not worried about these things. If they were going to destroy us, they surely they've already done it. I just think it's the fraud and the ability of our government to hide everything from us and to decide what we can and cannot handle. That's what drives me crazy. In fact, we're $40 trillion in debt. Nobody has a plan to pay any of it down.
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0: Benson Show. We were just talking about Adam Hamawi in New Jersey 12 in that last segment, which sparked a thought, reminded me of a tweet that I sent on X earlier today, responding to a troll, which I don't often do, but this person was quote tweeting a video of mine from Fox News last night on Special Report talking about the Todd Beamer district and Adam Hamawi and his background. And this troll said, I haven't seen a single terrorist accusation about Hamawi that doesn't play some version of 6 degrees of separation game. But he has a Muslim-y name, and he treated kids in Gaza. The only combat he's seen is as a U.S. military serviceman, saved lives and limbs. My God, these attacks on him. So basically the allegation is I'm saying, well, he's got a Muslim-y name, and so I'm just making up the terrorist stuff, and it's this horrible, ghoulish, dishonest string of attacks. Here's how I responded. Sometimes it's worth replying to hacks and bots. Hamawi traveled with and translated for one of the most notorious convicted terrorists in U.S. history. As a defense witness at said terrorist federal trial, he admitted to hearing the radical cleric preach jihad against America on numerous occasions. He traveled abroad and volunteered for an organization later exposed as an Al-Qaeda front group and disbanded. Years later, he claimed the hospital he worked at in Gaza had no terror tunnels underneath it. But it did. A top Hamas commander was killed in one of those tunnels. And he's proudly accepted and touted the support of a campaign endorser and surrogate, Hassan Piker, who loudly declared that America deserved 9/11, a direct quote. But aside from all of that, your tweet is excellent. Those are the facts. Final hour of the Guy Benson Show up next. Kennedy is with us. Looking forward to that conversation straight ahead.
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6: Accusing Iran. I'm Deborah Valentine, Fox News. Lebanese leaders are accusing Iran of using their country as a bargaining chip in ceasefire talks with the U.S. This after Iranian-backed Hezbollah terrorists rejected a ceasefire between Lebanon and Israel. Fox's Max Gordon reports from Tel Aviv.
7: Iran's foreign minister saying that a deal with the U.S. can only be reached once the fighting in southern Lebanon ends, and so far that hasn't happened. With Hezbollah and Israel trading blows yet again earlier this week, Israeli troops moved further into Lebanon than they had in over 25 years. Over the past week, the Israeli Defense Force reported striking 650 Hezbollah targets and killing 125 Hezbollah fighters. On Wednesday, Israel and Lebanon agreed to a ceasefire, but Hezbollah, which was not a part of the negotiations, has rejected that agreement. Lebanon's president telling CNN that it's unacceptable that Iran is using his country as a bargaining chip in their negotiations with the United States.
6: The U.S. military Friday says it shot down Iranian drones launched towards the Strait of Hormuz, then struck surveillance radar sites. California Democrat Javier Becerra has advanced to the general election for governor this November. Once the primary count is done, either Republican Steve Hilton or Democratic billionaire Tom Steyer will advance as Becerra's challenger under the state's top-two-vote getter system.
8: We're told that L.A. County has about 680,000 ballots remain to be counted. Both mailed-in and dropped-off ballots come here. Any ballot postmarked by Election Day last Tuesday must be counted. The process, we're told, takes so long, in part because each ballot must have its signature verified, and if there's an issue, there's a 10-day period to have it cured. Now, the most recent mail-in ballots that were processed are favoring Democrats, as many analysts suggested they would.
6: That's Fox's Matt Finn reporting from Los Angeles. 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
6: President Donald Trump in Wisconsin on Friday for an agricultural roundtable. Fox's Kevin Cork reports from Washington.
12: The trip to America's Dairyland, of course, part of his continued effort to connect with voters and tout his administration's successes. And, of course, to also remind Americans that any and all success that happens here in this great country is because of you.
13: You all built this country, not the complainers, not the wise guys. You all built this country.
12: Also told the farmers he wouldn't mind trading lives with them. President also walked away with some bright, shiny new hardware. Two-time Olympic gold medalist Jordan Stoltz gave him one of his gold medals.
6: This is the first time that President Trump has visited Wisconsin since his 2024 election campaign. President Trump touts strong jobs numbers in the latest report. The U.S. economy adding 172,000 jobs last month, more than double what was expected.
14: After the stock market fell nearly 700 points, investors raising concerns the Federal Reserve will keep interest rates higher for longer or even raise them. The president writing, with a great jobs report, like just announced, stocks should go up, not down. That's the way it was for 200 years. Growth does not mean inflation. After a two-month ceasefire to negotiate a deal, some analysts warn Iran is only interested in stonewalling. But the president is more optimistic.
6: Fox's Lucas Tomlinson reporting from the White House. Despite Friday's strong jobs numbers, the Dow ended at 50,866, losing 695 points. The Nasdaq plummeted 1,121 points, and the S&P 500 was down 200. A federal judge has sided with 20 Democratic states and issued a preliminary injunction against the Trump administration's effort to impose conditions on food stamp benefits. I'm Deborah Ballantyne. This is Fox News.
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22: 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You can follow me as well at Guy P. Benson. 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Catch me tonight on Hannity, scheduled to join at the top of the hour just after 9 p.m. Eastern. If everything goes according to schedule, talking Plattner and more there. And then I'm also on tomorrow night with Laura Trump on Fox News Channel. You can set your DVR for that or tune in as it airs. With us now is Kennedy, our dear friend, Fox News cultural icon, host of Kennedy Saves the World, the hit podcast, at Kennedy Nation on social. Kennedy, welcome back.
23: Oh, Guy Benson, great to have had.
22: I want to ask you about California, where you are, of course, a property owner. You have a lot of thoughts about California politics. We are still, on this Friday after the Tuesday election, waiting for all sorts of important results out of the state of California. At the statewide level, at the city level, at the congressional district level, there are many, many unresolved questions. As of this afternoon, in the gubernatorial primary, where you're going to see the top two move on to the general in November, according to NBC News, the estimate is they still have 3.8 million votes to count that they have not counted yet. And there are some analysts doing back of the envelope math wondering if Steve Hilton, who's currently in first place, could actually potentially slip into third place when all these ballots are counted. And similar questions about whether Spencer Pratt will end up in the top two in Los Angeles. We don't know, and we may not know for days or conceivably even weeks, Kennedy. And I know I make this point a lot, but I cannot get over how embarrassing this is.
23: How is it that in the year 2026, with all of the elections that California has had, how is it that they still do not know how to count their votes? And, you know, we are not talking about late ballots. We're talking about ballots that are in their possession. And, you know, and the New York Times breathlessly reporting today that Nithya Raman is making headway in the L.A. mayor race, and she may overtake Spencer Pratt, because even though – so here's what's so curious about that. On election night, things pretty much stabilized where Karen Bass was 4 points ahead of Spencer Pratt, who was 8 points ahead of

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1: Dicks and perception problem and undermines the integrity of this thing and certainly faith in that. But the other thing I would just add to this, Kennedy, is California is not a technological backwater, right? This is, in many ways, the home of the most innovative companies on planet Earth, and yet they have this, I don't even know, 18th century vote counting mechanism and system in place, having seen much better systems, and they just insist on clinging to this thing. And it is, I think, indicative of the functionality of California generally. They cannot administer their elections in any sort of a normal, responsive, rapid, reliable way, just like they cannot govern in almost any other sense accordingly. This is on brand for them and part of a much wider cultural problem in California governance, in my mind.
2: Yeah, but Gavin Newsom was asked, about a week and a half, 2 weeks ago, about the prospect of two Republicans finishing atop the field in the governor's race. And, you know, he essentially said, well, we have ways of making sure that doesn't happen. And, you know, we have a break the glass function. And it's like, well, what is that? Is that slow walking votes that, you know, will be beneficial to you? And if there is a question about the deepest blue votes being the ones that decide the election, why not count those first? And it seems like there is a treasure trove of votes they can go to when they need them. And that doesn't exactly breed confidence in Election Watcher or voters' hearts, especially you have a lot of independent voters who are not going for establishment candidates this time around. And, you know, these are people who don't typically vote Republican, but they are absolutely voting for something different. And, you know, I just have a hard time believing that Steve Hilton was very comfortably in first place on election night.
1: Still is in first place, as of today at least, earlier this afternoon.
2: Yeah, but they've counted, what, another few tenths of a percent of the outstanding votes and precincts? How can that possibly be?
1: David Axelrod, of course, the Obama elections guru, he tweeted about this, and he said, listen, some people might be complaining about the whole system, but, and I'm paraphrasing what he said, but what California prizes, what they prioritize, is voter participation and thorough scrutiny of ballots. So he's trying to spin this thing as a virtue, actually. They're taking their time because they don't care as much about speed. They want to make sure as many people participate as possible and that they're doing this very thoroughly. And with all due respect to David Axelrod, that is absolute garbage spin because it's not an either or. Many states, and I think the gold standard with best practices is Florida, as I've explained many times, many states are able to have vast voter participation with lots of ways to vote, including early and by mail, and they go quickly, they have reliable results within hours on election night, and people believe that everything is done fairly and thoroughly. You can have it all. California chooses not to on purpose.
2: Okay, so why in Alameda County, you know, why in Ventura County are we not getting any updates at all? Ventura County says they're not going to have an update until June 9th. And in Alameda County up north, yeah, we haven't heard an update since 11:30 on election night. That none of that makes sense. And none of that portends to carefulness and, you know, making sure that, thoroughness, carefulness, and making sure that participation is high. You know, actually, high participation in the L.A. mayor's race may not be the best thing for Karen Bass, so I don't buy that one.

0: want to turn to the Graham Plattner fiasco in Maine and some of the evidence that has come forward just in the last 24 hours, rumors of more to come, the Democrats trying to figure out what to do about this guy, the big food fight online about the allegations and all of it. What is your top takeaway on Plattner in all of this?
1: He seems to be a deeply flawed, deeply disturbed person who has a long history and a behavior pattern of someone making bad decisions and saying pretty awful things. And his actions and his words tend to align in the most unfavorable way. So who vetted this guy and thought, yeah, he's our fella. He is the one who's going to save the Senate.
0: I'm not sure anyone really vetted him. I think the Democrats said, well, here's a guy who spouts left-wing platitudes about Israel and all the rest of it, single-payer health care, and he looks like the type of dude that we think manly men might vote for, and we've had a man problem in the party, and I guess this is what masculinity looks like, and he's working class, blue collar, at least that's what he pretends to be. It's sort of like a cosplay based on his actual biography. And they're like, all right, I guess we're going to go with that. And he was just blowing out in the primary, even their incumbent governor, who meanwhile is just quietly piping up over here and saying, hey, just so everyone knows, PSA, I'm still on the ballot for next Tuesday. I'm not sure that they're going to be able to extricate themselves from the Graham Plattner situation, but this could be a huge catastrophe for them. I think it's also possible that if he's able to kind of just muddle through this, he could win in November still.
1: He could. I have faith in Mainers. I don't know that their polling methodology has changed a lot since 2020 when they had Susan Collins down by 8.5 points on election night, and she won by just as many points. So there was a 15-point differential in the polling. And, you know, it reminds me of that Susie Ames poll in Iowa in 2024, which had, you know, Trump so far behind Kamala Harris, and everyone was like, oh, this is it. This is the tipping point of the election. It's not an outlier. And
0: Ann Selzer. Yeah, that was a bad one.
1: It was. Ann Selzer, yeah.
0: Kennedy, stand by. When we come back, an iconic NFL franchise looks like it's on the move. There's a lot of people listening to us right now with strong opinions about this one. I want to get yours. When we come back, it's the Guy Benson Show Happy Hour.
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14: To the left of Kennesaw on a map, if that helps.
15: To the left of Kennesaw, okay.
16: Would that be west of Kennesaw, you're trying to tell me?
14: This way I'm pointing. So.
15: Okay, this way that I'm pointing.
17: I guess east and west is very difficult for people these days. It's to the left of Kennesaw.
15: Have you ever...
17: You mean to the west?
15: Yeah. Have you ever looked at a map before? Aw, man. It's to the left of Kennesaw.
17: Can't tell you how many times I've said that to my wife. Just go south on 400, exit, and head east. And she's like, what is... What do you mean?
14: Exactly. Tell them to turn right next time.
15: That's right.
16: And right, you'll know exactly.
17: No, that would not be to the right when you're heading south.
15: Yeah. Fine, just let it go. I won't embarrass him anymore, man. It's not time to pile on the child. You know? Sorry, man. You'll get it. You'll get it. You'll get it. It's fine. Go home, tell your daddy.
17: I turned right like you said. No, you didn't.
15: But, go home, tell your daddy you don't know how to read that. And then tell me how to change a tire, and he's going to feel like the biggest disappointment ever.
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18: There isn't one state, and there's not one demographic. 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

0: continue here on the Guy Benson Show. It's the happy hour. The great and powerful Kennedy is still with us. So we talked about the California situation, and specifically Los Angeles as one example. So that's our KABC audience in L.A. We just talked about Plattner in Maine, WLOB, Portland. Here's a story for WLS in Chicago. The Chicago Bears, Kennedy, put out a statement earlier this afternoon from the chairman of the organization, as well as the president and CEO. Statement from Chicago Bears chairman George McCaskey and president and CEO Kevin Warren. Yesterday, I'm quoting, the Chicago Bears board of directors met and voted to advance our stadium development project in Hammond, Indiana, with the exact site to be selected. We believe a world-class stadium project in Hammond will transform the region, connecting Northwest Indiana to the south side of Chicago through the loop and across neighborhoods and suburbs stretching north of the city. It will bring Chicagoland together and deliver new opportunity to its residents and businesses. In response to this, on X or Twitter, Governor Mike Braun, Republican of Indiana, says, Hoosiers, help me welcome the Chicago Bears to our great state. So it looks like Chicago and also Illinois will lose the Bears to neighboring Indiana. This has been a possibility for a while, a huge issue and controversy in Chicago among the fan base there, which is large and rabid. And you've seen comments from Governor Pritzker blaming Mayor Johnson, Mayor Johnson firing back about how he's not a billionaire, and all the finger pointing back and forth among the shambolic Democrats that are in control in Chicago and Illinois. Meanwhile, it looks like the Chicago Bears are going to be lost on their watch. Is this not emblematic of just shocking failures of governance?
1: Oh yeah, I love anything that really shows the weakness of progressives. It's like Katie Wilson, the mayor of Seattle, losing Starbucks and Microsoft. This is what you get. This is what you wish for. This is where you land when you're running on screwing capitalism and really sticking it to the money class. Money will always walk because it can. It is mobile. It will find an environment that is more hospitable. Indiana is waving the Bears in. It's like, sure, yep, you can call us Chicagoland. You can call us whatever you want. We will gobble up the revenue. That sounds amazing. And, you know, look how much money Chicago stands to lose because they had the virtue signal. They had to sacrifice something wonderful at the altar of progressive orthodoxy. And this is what happened.
0: Yep. It's progressive policy and orthodoxy and just good old-fashioned ineptitude and incompetence as well. Plenty of that in addition to the corruption in Chicago and Illinois. And their neighbors in that region are eating their lunch. You also have states farther afield eating their lunch, taking their rich, taking their successful, taking their business. We're seeing that outflow from New York and New Jersey and a lot of these blue places, California as well. You mentioned Seattle, so we can check off another affiliate, Seattle Red out there. This is the fact pattern replicating over and over again. And I just think sometimes you hear a story about a local business or even a large corporation or some big billionaire packing up and leaving, and it has some impact. I feel like the Bears in Chicago leaving for a red state is one of the more dramatic examples of this, manifestations of this, that I can recall anywhere. Kennedy, before I let you go, I do have to ask you, we are now 5 days into the month of June, which means we are 5 days closer to your nuptials in August in a sunny paradise far away. Any updates on the wedding planning, anything that I need to know as I prepare for the great celebration?
1: Well, we were picking out our cocktails for the cocktail hour in between the wedding and the reception, the lovely dinner, and I hope you like Mai Tais. That's all I'm saying.
0: So it's going to be Mai Tais.
1: It's going to be Mai Tais. It's going to be pink champagne. That's just for the cocktail hour. That's what I can't tell you.
0: Mai Tais and pink champagne that's just a dream, especially in that lush paradise where we're going to be. And then dare I ask about the food menu, or is that for our next interview?
1: That's for our next interview. No, we've okay. got some excitement, and I hope you show up hungry. I hope you starve yourself for at least 48 hours so you can consume the bounty that will be laid before you, like the Viking.
0: And I also want to just, I want to preview this because we will have to leave this for another day, but for the audience, I will just tease the audience. Kennedy and her fiancé are sort of fighting over me for one of the elements of the wedding experience. So we will come back to that and perhaps have Kennedy make her pitch on national radio next time. Kennedy, the one and only, Fox News cultural icon. Kennedy Saves the World is the podcast. Kennedy, have a great weekend. We'll talk soon.
1: You're the best guy. Thank you.
0: And we'll be right back.
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4: I'm Chris DeMeo. President Trump says the war with Iran is largely finished.
5: One way or the other is finished. It's either finished with a piece of paper or finished a more difficult way, although you could say a much easier way.
4: The president's remarks at an agriculture roundtable in Chippewa Falls, Wisconsin, he described the conflict as putting out a fire. NBA Finals Game 2, the New York Knicks top the San Antonio Spurs 104-103.
6: 4 seconds. Fox to Wembanyama, pulls up, jumper, won't go.
4: The call on ABC, the Knicks now lead the series 2-0. Game 3 is set for Monday night in New York. Stocks taking a beating on Friday, the Dow plunging 695 points. 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
8: Florida lawmakers approved a congressional map that could potentially add 4 Republican House seats. The redrawn map impacts 2 districts in South Florida, Tampa, and Orlando. Republicans currently hold 20 of Florida's 28 congressional seats, so this could leave Democrats with just 4. Democrats here claim the process lacked transparency, calling it politically motivated and a violation of state law. Florida's House Minority Leader, Patrice Driscoll.
9: You are destroying democracy with this vote. The people of Florida deserve better. Not one of our constituents asked for this, not one.
8: Florida Governor Ron DeSantis has remained confident in the constitutionality of his map with 2 reasons for redistricting. First, he says Florida's population has drastically changed. And second, he claims the current map was drafted with racial data. He points to a Supreme Court decision in Louisiana that struck down unconstitutional gerrymandering as legal backing for his redistricting, arguing it will impact part of Florida's own constitution. Dana Marie McNichol, Fox News.
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14: To the left of Kennesaw on a map, if that helps.
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15: Would that be west of Kennesaw, you're trying to tell me?
14: This way I'm pointing.
11: Okay, this way that I'm pointing.
16: Because east and west is very difficult for people these days. It's to the left of Kennesaw.
11: Have you ever...
16: You mean to the west?
11: Yeah. Have you ever looked at a map before? Aw, man. It's to the left of Kennesaw.
16: Can't tell you how many times I've said that to my wife. Just go south on 400, yeah. Exit, and head east. And she's like, what do you mean?
14: Exactly. Tell her to turn right next time.
11: That's right.
15: And right, then she'll know exactly.
16: No, that would not be to the right when you're heading south.
11: No. Fine, just let it go. I won't embarrass him anymore, man. It's not time to pile on the child. You know? Sorry, man. You'll get it. You'll get it. You'll get it. It's fine. Go home, tell your daddy.
16: I turned right like you said. No, you didn't.
11: But, yeah, go home, tell your daddy. You don't know how to read that. And then tell me how to change a tire. And he's going to feel like the biggest disappointment ever.
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1: Earlier on today's show, we welcome back to the program Taylor Riggs, co-anchor of The Big Money Show on Fox Business, talking about the economy and a great jobs number today for that U.S. economy. We covered that subject and more with Taylor. Here's part of that discussion. All right, so let's begin with this news, by the way. I just want to share with the audience, the U.S. Senate early this morning, after the long voterama that they do these endless amendment votes, has passed the Immigration Enforcement Funding Bill along reconciliation, therefore party lines. There are all sorts of, you know, votes along the way, but they got there. So that would be the ICE and CBP funding bill, which the Republicans vowed to do after the Democrats shut down that whole showdown. It'll go back to the House. That's one piece of news that goes back to a previous conversation you and I have had, you know, recently on the DHS shutdown. Then we'll turn to other significant news today, which is the jobs report from May, beating expectations pretty dramatically. A strong showing for the labor market is how even the New York Times described it. Talk about the jobs beat and what you make of it.
2: I mean, this is incredible. Every forecast was for a massive slowing in jobs. The forecast that I read, one of them, was maybe economists were looking at 88,000. And this came in almost double expectations of 172,000. There's a few good things in here. I want to talk about wage growth in a minute, hours worked, but I think that the good news is real wages, so wages after inflation, were flat and starting to turn negative because inflation is outpacing how much raise you are getting at the office. But the good news is real wages, while flat, nominal wages are up. So the minute we can bring inflation down, real wages are going to massively turn positive again. I would be much more concerned in this labor market if jobs were slowing or if real wages were flat to negative outside of inflation. It's not a wage story. It's an inflation story. And the minute we can bring that down, I think that's really good news for the economy. So I continue to be astounded. I mean, leisure and hospitality, restaurants and bars are hiring. I mean, I know we talk about the consumer is feeling really stretched, but if restaurants and bars are hiring, that means that people are out spending on drinks and food. So there were definitely some good news in this report.
1: There's a fan of the economy in the background who's just very excited about all these data points that you're sharing with us. And the 172,000 jobs compared to a much lower number, which was the consensus expectation, I mean, that obviously a very welcome sign for the American economy, certainly for the administration that wants to really change the narrative on the economy and start talking about prosperity again and some of this growth that they were promising with their policies. And speaking of prosperity, I would be remiss if I did not mention that our market update that we had a moment ago, sponsored by our friends at Americans for Prosperity, their mission, timeless principles, expanding freedom and opportunity for every American, americansforprosperity.org for more. I just want to make sure I got that in. One of the things that AFP was really big on, one of the champions in terms of legislation, and I was very much on board as well, was the so-called Big Beautiful Bill, the working families tax cuts from a year ago, give or take. And one of the main talking points against it from Democrats and the left, predictably, Taylor, this is what they always say, is, oh, it's tax cuts for the rich. It's a tax giveaway to millionaires and billionaires. Oh, it's the top 1%, the Republicans helping their rich friends again. Well, earlier this week, and I talked about it a little bit on the program with Congresswoman Ashley Hinson yesterday, Treasury Department put out all the numbers on this. And in fact, the vast majority of Americans avoided a huge tax increase that was going to come automatically, if not for the Big Beautiful Bill and that tax cut made permanent by the Republicans. Zero support from Democrats. So that disaster was averted. Then there was additional tax relief in that bill, no tax on tips, no tax on overtime, relief for seniors, a doubled child tax credit made permanent, doubled standard deduction made permanent, and Treasury ran the numbers and found that nearly the entire country got a tax cut under this thing, and 70% of the beneficiaries make $100,000 per year or less, which, last time I checked, Taylor, is not the 1%, is not the millionaires and billionaires. That talking point will probably never die, but the data should put it to rest, shouldn't it?
2: Absolutely. I mean, I love to see this. I love that this administration is working to sort of counter that narrative, because the left is really loud in terms of the billionaires tax, these wealth tax, tax the rich, because they're not paying their fair share. You and I know that they are paying more than their fair share. They're probably paying 40 to 60 to 70% of federal income taxes. So there are a lot of good things that you and I have talked about in the Big Beautiful Bill. And I know another layer of this, we can talk about how controversial data centers are or are not right now. But the good news is you are seeing factories and factory floors take advantage of the 100% expensing. And you see that in this massive AI data center build out. Manufacturing jobs are up. Construction jobs are up. And it's also creating this sort of blue collar boom, because you need the HVAC, you need the plumber, you need the electrician. So I know data centers right now are really controversial because we don't want them in our backyard. NIMBY is that, not in my backyard. But it is providing this massive blue collar and trade skill boom because of the 100% expensing that you got in that Big Beautiful Bill. And again, it just creates certainty for businesses.
1: 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Bonus Benson on the weekends as well. When we come back, the home stretch, a bit of a grab bag with Cookie, including some trepidation she has about an upcoming trip to, well, Mexico, of course. We'll get into that next.
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12: I have several cars. 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I have an old Ford F-150. 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
13: by
14: Thanksgiving. 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
0: He's going to be asking you, Secretary Duffy, he's going to be asking you for that F-150. 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
0: Where's the new Bronco? 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
0: Joined by gubernatorial candidate for the state of Georgia, Burt Jones.
17: So you can cut income tax and cut property taxes all at the same time. We capped property taxes earlier this year in session, and I would like to see us approach it just like we have the income tax. We do it very methodically and make sure that we're not just doing a knee-jerk reaction and then all of a sudden get a big hole in your budget. But on the property taxes, one simple thing that we could do is on your homestead exemption, you get $2,000 for your homestead exemption from the state. I think you would raise the homestead exemption up to at least the average price of a home. Could be $100,000, could be $150,000, and that immediately will give people a huge savings. And then long term, I think eliminating property taxes for homeowners would be the ideal situation for us to be in.
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2: Home Stretch on the Guy Benson Show on this Friday. Happy Friday. Thanks for listening. Almost the weekend here. 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Podcast always free. Bonus Benson on the weekends. All that good stuff. Hannity tonight on the calendar. Lara Trump Show tomorrow on Fox News Channel. Both. You can tune in for that. Okay. So a few updates I want to get to here with producer Christine. Number one, I'm dying to know that major network that had come to your home in New Jersey and asked to film it for a pilot for a show, and they were going to pay you like 20 grand or something to be gone for a week so they could film very exciting stuff. Have they selected you? Is it happening?
1: No, they ghosted us.
2: They did.
1: Yeah.
2: Huh.
1: You don't think anybody was listening to this show and then thought like, oof, girl's
2: no.
1: A little nutty.
2: No, we were very careful about never revealing which network it was, and we still won't do that because there's a chance this could happen. I was just hoping that it would happen and that maybe I could even be there for some of the filming, and Judgy Joyce might be there too, and that would be how I met your mother, finally. But it seems like this hasn't really happened. I do, though, have a theory on what happened here, and this theory might create a big bang here as we discuss this. I think, having met you, they were worried that you were going to be not just a stage mom, but someone seeking the limelight. And they just decided it was a perfect house, but not a perfect female in the house. And they just ran away in terror. That's my theory.
1: I said kind of the same thing, but just classier, I believe. By the way, we're getting so many people. Some guy emailed last night just talking about what a monster I am. And if I was a momager, like, everybody should just run for the hills, especially my daughter.
2: Oh, okay. So I was wondering, like, you had to be more specific. What was making you a monster? And in this case, it's the momager thing, not, you know, carousel. I mean, I could go down the whole list. This was something about your stage mom?
1: Yes, which I'm not
2: designs.
1: Even there okay. yet, you know? We're just starting her road to celebrity stardom.
2: Have you started your voice lessons yet?
1: No, she does not want, because I was like, Megan, we could do like kind of a 2-for-1 thing. And she said no. That's just like,
2: where you'd be there with her?
1: Well, like, she'll go first and then I go.
2: No, you'd get thrown out, just like you got thrown out of volleyball or gymnastics practice.
1: I got both, actually. I almost tried to argue you and say, wait, no, but yes, I got kicked out of both. One, I got kicked out of by my own husband, who was the coach.
2: The coach. And then you tried to coach at one point. That didn't go well. How's the Mahjong League coming together?
1: You know, it's so funny. All of a sudden on my, social medias, everything is popping up about Mahjong, so they're listening.
2: Are there any videos of women saying Mahjong, like
1: no.
2: bingo, which is how you think the game works?
1: Yeah, no, Bobby was like, who told you that you yell out Mahjong? I said, I don't think anybody.
2: Yeah, where did that come into your head?
1: Like, bingo, you know, I don't know. I don't know, but apparently, no, nobody yells Mahjong.
2: What if you became, and this is a callback to several things, what if you became the founding proprietor of like a nightclub lounge that features Mahjong, where you yourself are the lounge lizard crooner. You're the singer, 2:45, while everyone else around you is playing Mahjong.
1: Like a
2: business
1: little,
2: model, Christine. I've got ideas.
1: Like a speakeasy?
2: Yeah.
1: I mean, it sounds amazing to me. It really does. And we have to find somewhere, like a location where it's going to constantly be bright, bright outside. Probably Vegas.
2: Oh, so you'd get to move far, far away from here.
1: Well, Guy, I could still do the show. I could still work on the show.
2: Oh, I don't know. I mean, you really want to focus on your passion, right? Starting a new business, startups are time consuming. I think you should.
1: This is my passion.
2: We can cross that bridge if and when we come to it.
1: This is my passion.
2: Really, is it your passion? Because I know you're going away on vacation again to Mexico, and you just learned something about this upcoming trip to Mexico. What are they looping you into?
1: Okay, so we're going to Mexico for a 40th birthday party. One of my friends is turning 40, and like, this is a big deal. Like, everybody travels somewhere. We didn't do that for my birthday because it was during COVID. So I'm excited.
2: Maybe your 60th?
1: My 40th.
2: I think it's wonderful that you have much younger friends. Okay, so you're going down for this 40th soon. And because you're not the one planning this, I just assume for once it's not going to be, hit it, Joel.
1: Did you ever think when you heard that song, you would use that little clip for many years to come?
2: Well, I think, I'm trying to remember if it was a chicken or an egg thing. We might have already started the Acapulco craze with you before I heard the song. I don't really remember. It doesn't matter because this upcoming trip to Mexico is an aberration. You're not going to Acapulco. You're going where?
1: Cancun.
2: Okay.
1: Which is, it's
2: back to Cancun.
1: Yeah, it's funny. Justin, our old engineer, came up to visit me this afternoon and I told him about it and he was in shock. He goes, wait, you're going back to Cancun?
2: He was married. Just so people know, he was married in Cancun, was originally supposed to be in Jamaica, and then a storm like wiped out the resort. They had to move the whole wedding. It was this sister resort in Cancun. Cookie and I were in attendance at that whole experience, including the weekend, including some real interesting adventures. And we got tons of content out of that as well. So you're going back to Cancun.
1: Mm-hmm.
2: Are you going to go back to Senor Frogs, where you and I spent part of an afternoon in horrified silence, at least in my case?
1: Well, it's not. The 40th birthday gal has a very, very detailed itinerary. So I don't see that on the itinerary. But what I do see is this, like, club called Coco Bongo. And guy, this is a club that I went to when I was 18 on my first spring break down to Cancun. So yes, I've been going to Cancun.
2: What's it called? Cowabunga?
1: No. No, Cowabunga. Coco Bongo.
2: Coco Melon?
1: No.
2: Okay. And so it's still around. Loud music.
1: Oh.
2: I assume.
1: Yeah.
2: Just lots of drinks.
1: Yeah. Yeah. Like, think like, back in the day, remember those like test, actually I just drank them at Senior Frogs, like the test tube drinks.
2: Mm-hmm.
1: Do you remember? Did you ever do those?
2: No.
1: Really?
2: What do you think?
1: Really? Where you had no clue what was in those test tubes, but you just knocked
2: not.
1: It back? No? Okay.
2: I feel like maybe this place, Cowabunga, was where they would film those videos.
1: Yeah.
2: Girls
1: Yeah.
2: What was it, Girls Gone Wild?
1: No, I thought you were going to say like MTV Spring Break. Guy, I was not on Girls Gone Wild.
2: Or as Arrested Development had their version of that, which was Girls with Low Self-Esteem. So that'll be Coco Bongo, and I can only imagine how thrilled you are, like counting down the days to Coco Bongo.
1: No, this is what I was
2: going to say. Very fun to say, Coco Bongo.
1: Yeah, Coco Bongo.
2: Cookie Bongo.
1: In Cancun. I was going to ask you, actually, for some advice that I will take. I think I'm too old for that. I think that maybe that night after dinner, when they all head over, I think that I should probably say, you know what, I'm going to bow out.
2: No. Just call in advance and make sure that they've got a ramp to get in. You'll be fine.
1: Guy. Like, I just don't think I'm there anymore, you know, with like the corner roped off with the bottle service and, you know, standing
2: on. You'll be going up to the DJ asking for Phil Collins until 3 a.m.
1: All night long.
2: What advice are you seeking for me to tell you not to do this? Are you kidding? You are totally doing this, whether I say you should or shouldn't. And then there will be content. There will be great content if you remember what happens, or if one of your friends hopefully records some of it, documents it.
1: Posterity. Then also, there's another problem. She rented, or whatever you call it, a catamaran for the day. For one of the days, I don't do boats. I get super, super sick. But, like, everybody's going. Do I bow out? Do I try to go get, what are they, those like, bracelets that make you
2: seasick? I would do the Dramamine patch.
1: Wait, Dramamine, doesn't that, like, knock you out?
2: No.
1: Oh, okay.
2: It helps. So I also get very seasick. But the way I get through it is you can take it, like, with a pill, and then there's also a patch that goes behind your ear.
1: Okay. All right. Well, I'll keep you updated. We're getting close. It's less than a month away. So, and I'm back on that diet, that wonderful, beautiful diet we did back in January. So I'm very excited.
2: Well, it sounds like you guys will be just hopping from place to place and just rushing around. You could even call it an amazing race, perhaps. And with that, we've got to go. We've got to go because it's the weekend. The weekend is upon us, and I'm going to go get ready for Hannity tonight at 9 p.m. Eastern, Fox News Channel, and then perhaps a long drink after that. We'll all be back here together on Monday on The Guy Benson Show. Have a great weekend, everyone.
1: Guy, I'm sorry, Girls Gone Wild.
2: Or as Arrested Development had their version of that, which was Girls with Low Self-Esteem.
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12: The hits continue. I'm Chris DeMeo, Fox News. The U.S. military says it shot down Iranian drones launched toward the Strait of Hormuz in the latest escalation of violence. Tehran says it'll only agree to a ceasefire if Israel ends its offensive against Iranian-backed militants in Lebanon.
13: Iran's foreign minister saying again today that a deal between the U.S. and Iran will only come when fighting ends in Lebanon as well. So far, that hasn't happened, with Israel and Hezbollah again trading fire today. Earlier in the week, Israeli troops moved further into Lebanon than they had in over 25 years. Over the past week, the Israeli Defense Force reported striking 650 Hezbollah targets and killing 125 Hezbollah fighters. On Wednesday, Israel and Lebanon agreed to a ceasefire, but Hezbollah, which was not part of the negotiations, has rejected that agreement. Lebanon's president telling CNN that it's unacceptable that Iran is using his country as a bargaining chip in their negotiations with the United States. In Tel Aviv, Max Gordon, Fox News.
12: Monthly jobs numbers coming in higher than expected for May, surprising analysts for 2 months in a row.
14: The Department of Labor reported a gain of 172,000 jobs in May, more than analysts expected. And the March and April jobs numbers were revised up by 93,000 jobs. The president told reporters on Air Force One Friday,
15: I hope the market starts to learn that when you have good numbers, the market should go up, not down.
14: But hot hiring and higher inflation could lead the Fed, under the new chair, Kevin Warsh, to raise interest rates. The president said he trusted Warsh.
15: The reason they go down is there is really well people said, oh, we have to stop inflation. And it doesn't mean inflation. In fact, it could be just the opposite.
14: The numbers showed average hourly wages rose 3.4% compared to last May. Jessica Rosenthal, Fox News.
12: 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The Dow lowered 695 points. 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
7: All right. Okie doke. I will admit to you at this very moment, I, The Kimmer, am finishing my Tootsie Roll Pop, the sweet candy part of it. I throw away the Tootsie Roll Pop inside, but I'm finishing the candy part of it to calm me the hell down because, frankly, my head is freaking exploding. But it's Let It Rip Friday. Therefore, we will have a nice, happy day, even though I'm hoping to get into some road rage fights going home tonight. But we'll get to that later. Anyway, it's only me. It's all the time. But Pete Davis and the Mountains of Macon. Pete Davis. He's got an exploding... Oh, I dropped my candy. Crap. Exploding sun or something behind it. How's it going there, sir? What's going on in Mountains of Macon?
28: Well, you got to say your thing.
7: I got a what now? No, hold on. Look at Saturday!
28: You always ask me a question.
7: I know.
28: In the middle of that.
7: I know.
28: Let me just say this.
7: All right.
28: Not eating the Tootsie part of the Tootsie Pop roll is akin to taking a Twinkie and eating the yellow spongy part and throwing away the white cream center.
7: I totally disagree. As a child, I used to enjoy Tootsie Rolls, but I don't really like Tootsie Rolls. They're kind of paste, kind of like a wall paper. A paste, you know, like, you know, I don't know. They're not good.
28: I ate so many as a kid, but I hadn't eaten one in years.
7: Yeah.
28: And I was at the OK Cafe.
7: Mm-hmm.
28: I was at the OK Cafe at West Paces Ferry a couple weekends ago.
7: I've been there. Oh, I had a great experience there one time. Oh, my God. I'm sorry. Go ahead.
28: They have a whole tray there of Tootsie Rolls as you leave. And I picked one up and I go, I forgot how good a Tootsie Roll
7: is. You know, the problem is, honestly, I do it when I just really want the candy sugar part just because it's sweet. And I just like a little zunk there. The Tootsie Roll is too hard. Well, I only do these when I'm at work or at home at night. If I'm, you know, doing something, I might be doing. But I don't really like the Tootsie because it's hard to chew and it's, you know, it's a thing and I just don't really feel like it. If I want something in candy or in, you know, chocolatey something, I'll go get chocolatey something. That's all. But, you know.
28: We're going to have to break the tie here. You know what we have to do?
7: Well, we have to go to, Just Jeff. Just Jeff, what's your opinion on Tootsie Rolls and Tootsie Roll Pops, sir?
29: I actually like them both. I haven't eaten.
7: Well, for God's sake. You know, this is unbelievable. I mean, this is unfreaking unbelievable.
29: But first of all,
7: he's a freaking setup. You know, he's a setup. Like, for our quizzes and stuff, he's like some kind of freaking savant or something. You know, and so he's like setting us up, you know, it's unfreaking unbelievable. And now the tiebreaker said, well, I like them both. Well, my God, man. So how are we supposed to break the tie with a tiebreaker? It says I'll go both ways.
28: He likes them both.
29: Well, when I eat a Tootsie Pop, I eat the Tootsie Roll inside too.
7: Well, now see, you're with Pete then.
28: Yes.
0: But I'm a lot, and frankly, that's the way I feel. I mean, I'm just admitting this to you because I want to have a happy day. If you have a great, what's your favorite joke? Call us with your favorite joke. If you got a great funny story, something happened to you that you couldn't stop laughing, whatever, it's just that, because honestly, I'm so freaking angry. The TV situation's as worse as ever. I'm going to have a rotten night tonight. My favorite night of the week is Friday night because I don't have to do anything but just watch TV and catch up on stuff and just sit there and just lunk. Every other day and every other night of the week is work. And Friday, and I've been at TV for 4 days because a freaking Comcast wouldn't get anybody out to my house for 4 freaking days. And I got, and then they're late. Well, I mean, I'll get to it. My head's exploding. My car's still in the shop. I mean, it's just, one thing after another, and I'm going to have a rotten weekend because of it. And at this stage, it's just the worst stage of my life. I hate my life. I love life. I love living, and I love my life. I love living, but I hate my life. And these little things, when you get to a certain freaking stage, the latest little thing was just one more little thing to put you over the freaking edge. I'll give you an example. I'm waiting for the cable guy today. By the way, when he came and showed up, he was great. The guy himself individually trying to help me out was great. The cable company sucks. But anyway, so the problem is, he's going to be, first one to be between 8 and 10, so probably 8 o'clock, be ready, and they'll call you around 7:30, quarter of 8, make sure you're there. Okay, so you can't go anywhere. I couldn't go to the store, I couldn't do my shopping for the weekend, I didn't even want to take a shower. I mean, seriously, because if you're in the shower and they call and you don't hear it, they're going to think you don't want them to be there. So I finally said, I'm going to take a quick shower just in case. I'm not making this up, I swear to God. I said, I'm going to take a chance. Well, I'll tell you what, because it was later, the guy never showed, never called, so I said, I'm just take a chance. So I got in the shower, I get in, turn in the water, I put stuff on my, what's left of my hair for shampoo, and son of a bitch, I hear the phone ring. So I almost cut my arm off, trying to get out of the shower glass door. I reach down for the phone and try to dry it off a little before I pick it up. Then I have to go to where my earphones are to get to the, so I can hear the damn thing, and the shower's running, all this kind of stuff. I pick up the phone, hello, hold on, I got to get my earphones, say, okay, right. Hello. I said, hi, I'm representing Rick Jackson, and I wonder if we can take a few minutes. I'm like, oh, you dirty rat, I mean, see what I mean? But it wasn't even the cable guy. It was Rick Jackson. Leave me alone. Who'll give you my name? Everybody's calling freaking me. It's unbelievable. Anyway, but see what I mean? And I couldn't go to the store. I couldn't do anything. I couldn't even, do anything. You're trapped until they come up. So, and then he was there for 2 hours. So I'm already immediately late, working at home. And then, here's the favorite part. Because I work in front of the TV, I have my Ottoman work desk thing in front of the TV set. Because he was coming to work on the TV, I moved everything off to the side, including all my work. All my work from last night, when I work on my histories and birthdays last night watching Jesse Waters. I finish it up this morning, starting like 6:15, and I'm feeding you guys all this stuff, taking all those notes and everything. On notes I take, all the stuff I had, my stuff for the week in my folder, and I put it off to the side. And then I was scrambling around, and it finally got thing. He couldn't do it. It doesn't work. It's some pain. Everything's done. I'm freaking out, and I'm late. So I grab my stuff, and I put it in the car, in my loaner car, and I come here and get there and realize all my stuff, all my notes and stuff is home. Everything. My whole notebook. All the work, all the birthdays, it's all in that folder on the ottoman in my house. Now, luckily, in my phone, I have my history stuff, but it's just a nightmare. So I'm totally, I mean, in my head, I'm prepared, but I'm a nightmare. I'm a horrible nightmare. And ladies and gentlemen, I'm admitting it to you because I want to have a happy freaking day. If you got something funny and stuff, and we'll talk about that idiot guy and the run for freaking office. We got, good stuff and bad stuff and happy stock market. And I basically, so we were working. And I'm just admitting to you that I'm freaking out. I'm absolutely freaking out. And I've got to pull myself together because I'm going to be so freaking angry when I walk into that house when I get home tonight from and then my TV that I can't see. I mean, I maybe can see it.

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1: To show me how to work my remote. It's a freaking nightmare. Good, we have a phone call. Oh, thank God, because I'm tired of hearing me. In fact, I swear to God, if this were a regular job or a regular radio station, I would have taken a sick day. I'm rough. Yeah.
2: Well, Rick, the painter's on the line.
1: Thank God.
2: He might have a solution.
1: Rick the painter. Hey, Rick the painter. How's it going, man?
3: Hey, Kimmer. Yeah. Hey, man, I've called a few times, and I didn't go on the air about this. I have a fire stick. I canceled Comcast 3 years ago, and I have a device in the back of my TV that a guy turned me on to.
1: Yeah.
3: I called my techie guy about this and asked him about it. He said he has it. Anyway, it's a device you put on the back of your television camera. I pay once a year.
1: Yeah.
3: I promise you, I pay once a year, and the guy that I pay, he pays my streaming bill. And it's $100 a year. Now he charges me $200 because he makes $100 because he knows how to do this stuff. I don't know how to install it, but I promise you, get your mic, this technique guy there, look in the fire stick. Let me tell you about this. I get every channel.
1: I know.
3: I get NFL channel. I watch every baseball game. I can watch any NFL game. I get free movies. I get every HBO channel. I get every Cinemax. I get TCM. I get all the cable channels you've got that I used to pay $300 a month for.
1: Yeah, $350. What I pay for Comcast. Yeah, for that and internet. Yeah. Yeah. I know the Fire Stick and the stream things and the FLAX or whatever the hell you got, Netflix and all that. There's a million of things. And my buddy, Kevin, my Delta pilot says he says, I'll come over there and I still have to do the internet with Comcast or I have to do the basics. I mean, it's just a nightmare. I don't need this. Yeah. I'm freaking, and now I got to go buy a new TV. Maybe it's under warranty. How am I going to know it's under warranty? And if it needs to be fixed, are there TV repairmen anymore? By the way, is Kevin, are you still there? Rick the painter?
3: Yes, sir. Kimmer, I'm like you, Kimmer.
1: Yeah.
3: I'm like you. I don't know how to do any of this stuff.
1: Yeah.
3: I got it installed, and I promise you, I can watch a channel in Chile or Ukraine.
1: I know.
3: Kimmer, I'm telling you, you need to check it out.
1: Yeah, I need to do a lot of things. Yeah. Rick, I know, man. Listen, I appreciate it. I'm just telling you. I'm dumb. It used to be just being able to sit down and turn on the TV and watch a freaking channel. Boy, you can't do that anymore. And by the way, am I going to trust somebody to say, I can fix this TV or so I can't fix it? And then they'll take it away and it's worth, $3,000. It's a 6-foot smart TV.
4: You can get a huge TV for $350.
1: Yeah, well, this one costs me a lot more than $350, I can tell you that.
4: They don't cost that much anymore.
1: Well, I don't know. It's only a year old, for God's sakes, and it's already broken because the signal Comcast sent killed the sound. And the guy put the new box and new cables and everything, still no sound. So I gotta spend my weekend trying to find a TV and then get somebody to bring it over in a couple of days, maybe, or in a week or so before I get TV again, to put the thing in. I mean, it's a nightmare. It's just a freaking nightmare. All I wanted was one lousy night a week to watch TV for like 2 hours. That's it. That's all I do. Friday night, before I go to bed, I watch TV for a couple hours. That's it. That's there you go. The camera's life. Well, it's pretty short. You got that 2 hour thing on Friday night, pretty much. Anyway, thank God it's light on Friday because, the happiness really, just the joy that is pony.
4: Can't wait till Monday.
1: Oh, we got Bort's too at 4 o'clock. This ought to be fun.
4: Boy. Oh, boy.
1: All right, look out. I don't know what we're doing next, and I don't care. We'll be here until 6, unless they tell me to go home early. In fact, I'm begging you. Somebody come in or tell me to go home. All right, here we go. Anyway, stand by.
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8: If you like Brian Kemp, you're going to love Rick Jackson.
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10: 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Like Governor Kemp, I'll fight for Georgia and win big, because that's what I've done my whole life.
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12: And guess who I just got a call from? The Kemp Endorsed Derek Dooley bit. My God. Anyway. Oh, look out. Kemper Pete flounders off. Just Jeff. is running the board here today on 106.3. Let It Rip Friday, Anything Goes with ABBA. Although I don't recognize the intro to this song. I've got to wait for a moment. Is this ABBA? It's the worst song I've ever heard.
13: It's Me and I. It's the song that's referenced in the...
12: Oh, God. Oh, jeez. Yeah, I see that now in the script here, but hold on. This is not ABBA. 2016. Oh, listen to it. They changed lead singers on that, so this is horrible. Anyway, and I love ABBA. I got ABBA all over my Magic Music Stick. 2016, the four members of ABBA performed alongside one another for the first time in 2016 since 1982. It was a private gig to mark 50 years since the songwriting duo of Björn Yrvetalidis and Benny Andersson met for the first time in Stockholm. The impromptu performance began when Agnetha Fossen Skurknak and Annalene Fridlengingenstannen recited their 1980 hit, Me and I, as a tribute to Andersson and Yrvetalidis before the two joined in. So anyway, the 1980, and now then it was 82, and now it's 2016 with ABBA. I don't know why ABBA, you know, the regular ABBA, the real ABBA is much better than that, what you heard there. I'm a little critical today. I'm admitting. I'm a little on edge here today and it's not just a stupid TV thing. It's just everything. You know, I'm sorry. I apologize. And I want to have fun and do stuff. And I'm just so freaking angry. And I'm fed up. I hate everything. And this is not what I want to be doing. Going through. It's just every little things. The older you get, the more you stop. Try to tell me to shut up and you should take over and I'll go home now. That'll be fine. Mm-hmm. If we get two votes on that, I'm out of here. No. Go ahead.
14: Well, Mark called you crabby, so there's one vote.
12: That's one. One more and I'm gone.
14: Julie took a photo of her remote here.
12: Yeah.
14: And says when your TV is on, press the little B. You know, it's got an A and a B button on your remote.
12: All right. Well,
14: press.
12: Can you send this to me?
14: Press the little B.
12: Yeah.
14: Yeah, I'll send it to you.
12: Okay.
14: It will probably already say closed caption on. Press again to say off. Press again to on. And then you hit the OK button, which is that one in the middle, the big one, you know, that you use all the time.
12: Yeah.
14: Closed caption should now be on, according to Julie.
12: Okay.
14: So if Julie's wrong, she has to come over to your house.
12: Now, does she have the same remote I have? Because the remote I have is way different from the one I used to have.
14: It's an Xfinity remote.
12: Okay. Well, it's a skinny, real black skinny one.
14: Yeah,
12: the other ones used to be
14: kind of
12: I'll bet that's not. Well, we'll see.
14: They all have B buttons on them.
12: Okay. Well, if you can forward that to me, is that a written thing? You can take a picture of and send it to me?
14: I can for a nominal fee.
12: All right, $20. I'll give you $20.
14: Who am I sending these to, though? I'm trying to send.
12: Well, me would be good.
14: It's not telling me who it's. I'd love to send it. I hit the send button, and it says, "Okay, you can send it to the same person who just sent it to you." Here we go. I found it.
12: What's going on with Facebook? I send my every day. I send pictures from the week. I go to the stable on Saturday and Sunday morning, but that's all. I can't go during the week. I'm working. So every day I've taken pictures on the weekend to send a photo or one or two videos every day. And the day I posted my videos, and all of a sudden. Facebook, I posted the video on Facebook and I hit the one I wanted to send, and I hit the second one I wanted to send. They said, one at a time. When did that start? You used to be able to send 10 videos to somebody if you wanted to, one, two, three, four, whatever, and all of a sudden, only one video at a time. What do you mean only one video at a time? Who made that decision? I mean, so now that means if I send four videos, I got to send this one, start all over, find another one, go back to the thing, send the second one. I mean, this is a nightmare. See what I mean? It's like the modern technology, because they can do something doesn't mean they should do it. It makes the technology may be better, but the service to the customer is worse.
14: I know you get text. Do you get the messenger things, Facebook
12: Messenger? I get Facebook Messenger, absolutely.
14: All right. That's where I sent it.
12: So. All right. Well, I'm going to look for it. In fact, I'm going to look for it.
14: This is Major Market Radio, ladies and gentlemen.
12: Not really, no.
14: I think we're up to number 7 right now. Well, we were. I think we're back down to 9.
12: Hold on. I got it. Let's see. Oh, that's my remote. All right, so I'm going to go home and I'll look at that. And then in the meantime, I got to find out if my stupid TV is under warranty and take it into... I mean, it's just a freaking nightmare.
14: Okay, so Cole...
13: folks, thanks for joining us on today's episode of Old People and Technology.
12: Well, that's true. It's absolutely true.
14: First world problems, Nurse Lori says. First world problems.
12: I'm admitting it. I've been telling you a million freaking times, and frankly, they should probably just, you know, tell, well, this really isn't working, Peterson, so appreciate it. Here's your, you know, 1 hour severance, if you don't mind. So, hold on. Mr. Phone is there. Hello, Mr. Phone.
13: Yeah, Shay.
12: Shay. And by the way, Shay, we haven't played there, so we got to play your songs. We got two songs sitting here right now we haven't played yet. We're going to play them. I'm going to play one before 4 o'clock, and we're going to play the other one sometime between 4 and 5 or something. Anyway, hey, man, how you doing? What's up, Shay? What's going on?
15: Just to clarify, never give me credit. That's all Sean. Sean's the songwriter. Sean's the singer. I'm just the one that gets him to do it. And send
12: Sean it is. Sean song. Give me a Sean song. Okay. Yeah.
15: So first of all, just calm down.
12: I'm calm as I'm going to get today. I'm going to blow up at 6:06 when I get to my car.
15: I know.
12: Hoping somebody cuts me the hell off.
15: Now, first of all, we all know that you wouldn't take a sick day even, you know, when you had a heart attack.
12: Well,
15: we all know that you wouldn't have called in sick even if you were, you know, in the old days at another radio station. So that's I'm going to call BS.
12: I don't believe in sick days. I just don't.
15: Yeah, exactly. Now, secondly, what Pete just said that the other listener said, first world problems, everything you mentioned.
12: Yeah.
15: And so your daughters are happy and healthy, right? And you're 80 years old.
12: 80 years old, yeah. And working 12 hours a day, you know, that's the thing we all look forward to, I think. When you get to be around 75, 76, I remember thinking to myself, God, you know, I hope I can get a freaking job when I, you know, like 79 or 80, you know, for like 12 hours a day, because it keeps your mind young. You know, what it does, it keeps you fresh. And in fact, I'm not making this up. The guy today who came to the house today is probably 30, you know, 28, 25, you know, and technology guy, good guy, you know, cool guy, you know, and I go down to meet him, and I go bounding up the stairs, and because I he'd mentioned something. He said, "You're 80 years old. Slow down. What are you running around for?"
15: Exactly. You've got so much. Now, in the absence of Flounder, I'm going to say what Flounder would say if he were present. He would say, "This would be a great opportunity tomorrow to just or tonight." Just to go to play some golf. Just to go hit some golf balls.
12: Well,
15: you don't need a TV. You can just go hit. So this will give you a perfect excuse to go out and do something different that you keep on saying you want to do,
14: golf.
15: But you can't.
12: God, you know what?
14: There is
12: a top golf. Although there is the driving range I go to is open at night.
15: Mm-hmm. Yeah, you can do that.
12: The only negative would be, I'll tell you this. I'm going to go to the stable tomorrow morning, like I always do, and then I probably will try to go to the driving range and hit balls for an hour. And I'll try to do the same thing on Sunday. And if I get my chopper out, you know, then you know, I mean, I really can't complain about the fact that I get to look play with other people's horses and I have a motorcycle. So it's not like you know I'm homeless, and I understand that. But the fact of the matter is, where I am right now, anyway.
15: You have air conditioner.
12: I sleep in a house. I know.
15: Now, if you would, good job, Pete. Yeah. Top Golf. He went to Top Golf. I bet you he could find a weekend woman that that he could still afford a Top Golf, maybe.
12: Well, no, now I understand. We did a show. We did a show there. Remember that one time a couple of years, several years ago.
14: Yeah,
12: and they had little waitries walking around with drinks and stuff. But you know, but again, I'm such a catch. That'll be all over me.
15: I've been a Comcast. I've been a Comcast customer for over 20 years. So I see your frustration. I've been through it and all that. I've always had to go to the store and do my own
12: just
15: stuff.
12: Freaking...
15: They'll charge me. They always charge me if somebody comes out.
12: I don't even care if they charge. I just want it done. I want to be able to sit down, turn the freaking button on, and watch the show I want to watch. That's it. How hard is that? I mean, seriously, how hard is that to just do that? I'm sorry. Go ahead.
15: Yeah, I'm just giving you alternatives.
12: I'm gonna do that. I may go hit balls tonight. I may go hit balls. If I do, I'll take some video and show you that I'm out there on the range.
15: This could be a conspiracy theory that somebody shut off your sound to force you to go out and have fun doing something else.
12: Well, you know,
14: get back in the world.
12: That would be different. All right. Well, I may just do that. Unless I'm in jail in a world home.
14: I know what. Go, doesn't matter who's playing, go to a concert at Ameris Amphitheater. night. Just enjoy.
15: There you go. There you go. Look up these
12: points. All right, that'd boy. We're going to play Sean's. Thank you, Shay. We're going to play Sean's song. In fact, we'll do it. We'll do one. We haven't played. We're coming right out of the break here. Coming up shortly. Thanks, Matt. Thank you, Shay. Hi to Sean, and God bless you guys. I appreciate it. Everything's fine. I'm just, you know. Don't mind me. You know, have fun on your own. I'll be right here anyway. At 3:30.
14: Sleep on the couch this weekend.
12: You don't
14: weekend.
12: Need the covers. I'm here, but don't worry
14: hey,
12: about it.
14: There's a TV there. You can sit on the couch and watch TV.
12: Jesus, you know, I could just stay here all freaking night because I can get Farmer Wants a Wife. It's the final conclusion tonight.
14: Tonight.
12: Yeah. Anyway. All right. I got to go. You're killing me.
14: Go to the Braves game.
12: 3:30. But go to the Braves
14: game. Go to the Braves game.
12: Go to the Braves game. Yeah, I'd be a real good company over there at the 680 The Fan joint. Get out of my way.
14: The suite. Go to the suite.
12: Go to the suite, all right. Oh, good. It's the Kimmer.
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1: Hey, mama said the way you move make you sweat, gonna make you groove.
12: Oh, mama. Mouth over there, mother. It's a Led Zeppelin or something here. A rock and roll voting. Let's up here. There was a poll. BBC did a poll called "I'm in a Rock and Roll Band," and they had to vote on the nation's favorite band. BBC. The phone-in vote showed that the Beatles and Queen were 2 and 3. The number one British favorite band was Led Zeppelin. The show also featured best singer, guitarist, and drummer live votes. Jimmy Page, Robert Plant, and John Bonham were nominated. John Bonham crowned top drummer ahead of Dave Grohl and Keith Moon. And it says here, whilst Jimmy and Robert were runners-up to Jimi Hendrix and Freddie Mercury. All right, so you think John Bonham's a better drummer than Dave Grohl or Keith Moon? Pete? We can't hear Pete.
14: Better than Dave Grohl.
12: Yeah. And how about
14: Mooney's my favorite, but I think Bonham's right there with them. And Girl's in the top 10.
12: Anyway, okay, there you go. A little British tonight. 2010.
14: Maybe top 5. Yeah.
12: Our birthday list, I'll bet you know this name, Pete Davis, Bill Moyers.
14: Yep.
12: You know Bill Moyers? And I'll bet Jeff knows Bill Moyers too, because he's our
14: He knows everything.
12: He's a hidden savant. I know there's something going on we don't know about him, but I know he kind of proved it during the day when you were doing the quiz and he was afraid that I was going to win. And he didn't want me to feel bad if he was going to beat me. So I know there's like a whole savant thing going in there, and I don't think this radio station has any idea. We could do a whole like Mr. Wizard thing or something. We should do a whole segment. Anyway, Bill Moyers. For those who don't know, or even if you do, his birthday. Bill Moyers is 92. Now, it says here, American journalism legend. He's the biggest thing to hit PBS since Bert and Ernie. Well, he made his name famous on PBS. I mean, a tremendous contributor. But actually, you may not remember this. Bill Moyers was Lyndon Johnson's press secretary.
14: Yeah, I was too young to remember.
12: Yeah, and he was also, for a short time, his chief of staff. Back in, 60s, LBJ and Bill Moyers, 92 years old today. Got a couple of sports birthdays coming up. We have Holy Crap at Sports coming up. And on this day in history, in 2002, 14-year-old Elizabeth Smart is abducted at knife point from her bedroom in her family's home in Salt Lake City. Her kidnapper was Brian David Mitchell, a psychopath. He and his wife held Elizabeth Smart, the 14-year-old, captive for 9 months. She was rescued when her kidnappers were recognized from the TV show America's Most Wanted. During her captivity, Elizabeth Smart went out in public on lots of different occasions with her captors and rapists. She was they pretended she was his bride. She was unrecognized because they dressed her head to toe in white robes. Isn't it like the handmaidens crap kind of business there going on, stuff like that? Her kidnapper claimed to be a prophet of God who was sent to kill the Antichrist, and she was the first of his virgin brides. Elizabeth Smart's abduction was the subject of lots of books and films and so forth. She now is a child safety activist and contributor for ABC News occasionally. But I remember just recently, it wasn't too long ago, Elizabeth Smart won some best of physical fitness competitions. She's a workout nut. She's beautiful, and she's built like a workout muscle. I mean, they showed her, she won the blue ribbon or the top prize of workout things. It was unbelievable.
14: County fair? She won a blue ribbon?
12: No, I don't know what you call it. I mean, there's a whole, like exercise competitions, and she won. I mean, what a, you know, and she's a child safety advocate. What can you imagine? 14 years old.
14: What a life.
12: Oh, God.
14: And persevered and got past it. And you just imagine your life, what you had to go through as kids, and you're thinking, it wasn't near as bad as what this woman went through.
12: Oh, God, yeah. 14. I mean, dressed up as a virgin. They raped her for, you know, 9 months. I mean, it's just, and for her to do this now, to be giving of herself and showing that she's physically fit and she's active and she's out. I mean, what a story. I mean, just a wonderful tribute to the girl.
14: Because I think you and I probably would have grown up to hunt down the people.
12: Oh, I guarantee you I'd have killed them. Yeah. I promise you.
14: In a horrible way.
12: Yeah. Oh, yeah. They'd have remembered it. Right up till the end there. Anyway. But by the way, I got a good Marine fighting story coming up. And then we'll also talk about that stupid jarhead pervert bum bully, you know, wife abuser kind of guy. A couple of quick things here. A couple of newsy things. Don't forget Neil Bortz. Are you set to go at 4? Jeff, is that right? Just Jeff? Neil Bortz, 4 o'clock?
13: Okay. Yes, we've confirmed he's on the line.
12: Excellent. A couple of quick things, some very good news. The stock market is surging. U.S. economy, a massive jobs win last month in May. Your 401k is going to love this. Unemployment rates unchanged at like 4%, which is basically full employment. If you have unemployment at 4%, you're doing great in your country. The employment numbers increased by almost 180,000, way above what they expected. The market of the jobs is defying gravity, doom mongers as well. That's doing great. Unemployment for March was even revised up with more jobs than they ever thought. I mean, more jobs and jobs and jobs, people being hired, open jobs surging the highest level in 2 years for available open jobs. A reassuring sign the market, labor market is on solid footing. On the other hand, that when they do a survey on consumer confidence, it's still pretty low. People are employed and getting jobs if they want them, but they're still losing faith in the economy, part of it because of the cost of living. And the gasoline is, you know, $4.50 or something. We used to be, you know, $1.80. AI layoffs and white-collar jobs. Anyway, there's good news, but again, the naysayers are still going to call it bad. Also, another piece of good news, the Senate overnight, all night long, had a little meeting and finally came to the conclusion they better do something. So they passed an immigration enforcement bill for funding immigration and customs enforcement, known as ICE. And Border Patrol. And they funded it for $70 billion. It will last through the end of Donald Trump's presidency. The final vote came 52-47. 24 amendments got defeated. The Democrats are trying to do all kinds of stuff. They did kill the Safe Voting Act, and they're also killing the Donald Trump plan to allow people to sue the government for the wrongs that were committed against them because of politics. But the ICE and Border Patrol Act did go through to fund them, at least that, but not the Save Act. So there's still, you know, a lot of things that might be still have to happen. Now we're going to talk about that idiot Graham Plattner in a while. You're going to hear some comments too about, you're going to hear from him and also a woman who's done some investigating about this stuff. First of all, I love this story partly because I'm so freaking angry and ticked off about everything that's going on right now that I love the story about a Marine who does some fun thing.
14: We did it again.
12: What happened?
14: Why did you say we were going to do coming out of the
12: break? My God, Sean's on. Oh God. All right, now I'm out of it. I'm bad. I should go home.
14: You have ADHD. You can't help it. It's ADHD.
12: It's KPHD. It says KPHD. There's no other way, really. I've still been working on, you know, the Kimmer's, revenge tour of 2026. So, you know, it's just my head, you know.
14: Just Jeff is enabling you by not just playing in any way over you.
12: I know. All right, hold on. Again, these are little songs written and produced by Sean and his brother Shay having a little fun with the Kimmer. And here's we gonna play number two, the second one? I think we have it. Which one are you gonna play there? Whichever one you want.

0: You know, I swear to God, I should start a GoFundMe. Say, the Kimmer needs a girlfriend. I swear, how funny would that? How much money do you think I could raise? And by the way, but for the record, if somebody does a GoFundMe for Kim Peterson to raise money to get a girlfriend, I swear to God, if there's a, you know, somebody says $50, I'll spend it on a girl. Anyway, all right. It's quarter four. Blew the whole segment. Anyway, we got another Sean song. We'll play that a little later on. We'll play number one a little bit later on today. It's just Jeff. All right, Kimmer Pete flounders off till Monday. Boy, did he miss this. Although that first segment might have been kind of historic in a way. That first half hour might have been a little iffy. Anyway, it's quarter four. I don't even know. It's Friday. Go praise. I don't know. Look out. Here we go. Go to a ball game or something.
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5: Here today with Evan Ward of Atlas Retirement. And Evan, I recently read an article that said 65% of those surveyed, they're more worried about running out of money in retirement than they are of death itself. So let's talk about some of the ways you can help our listeners replace that paycheck they've relied on for all these years in their working lives.
6: Well, it makes sense that they'd be scared of that because what do you do if you run out of money in retirement? You're going to go back to work? Mm. Who's hiring folks that are retired and physically and mentally you're going to be able to do that? And isn't the whole point of having a financial advisor so that you never have to worry about that again? So one of the ways that we do that is we build a fully comprehensive income plan so that we know there's money coming in every month that'll cover your bills, give you the quality of life that you're looking for, no matter what the market's doing, no matter how long you live. 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
0: That's right, baby. Sitting right here. It's only me. It's only the Kimmer with Pete Davis. And Flounder's off till Monday. And just Jeff is here in the house. Sir Paul McCartney, on this day in 2007, released his 21st solo album. Holy, Paul McCartney had 21 albums as a solo artist?
7: Yeah, he just put one out a few days ago.
0: Holy, I'm flabbergasted. I had no idea.
7: Oh, some of them good.
0: Wow. I mean, seriously. Anyway, Sir Paul, the 21st album, Memory Almost Full, and it was on the new Hear Music Starbucks label. And it was later announced because of that in 2007, all the copies sold through Britain on the Starbucks label would not be eligible for the British charts, because 533 stores were not registered with the official chart company. So all those stores that were, the album was being played nonstop in more than 10,000 Starbucks in 29 countries. And they weren't allowed, because it was a Starbucks label, they were not allowed to be counted under his total thing. Anyway, it's kind of creepy. Yeah, it's stupid. I mean, please, it's Paul McCartney.
7: Well,
0: why would you try to fudge him for that, for whatever? I mean, it's just stupid. You know,
7: last really good album we had, Back to the Earth, yeah. Back to the Egg.
0: Well, so. Silly love songs, anyway. And our birthday list includes Mark Wahlberg, Marky Mark. Marky Mark is 55. He was, in 2017, he was the highest paid actor in the world. Marky Mark made $68 million in 2017. Marky Mark, the star of Daddy's Home, 2, Transformers, The Last Night, All the Money in the World, the funky bunch jam called I Need Money, and they didn't even include these. Departed was a, I can't even watch that again. When that comes on, I don't watch it. That was a hard movie for me. I just, for some reason. Yeah, it was well done. It was a great, tough movie, but it was just too, not the kind of movie I'd want to sit down and watch.
7: I saw the other day that Brad Pitt was supposed to play the, Matt Damon role.
0: But oh, really?
7: Brad's, because he produced the movie, and he said, no, I'm too old to play a new recruit. So he says, get Damon to do it.
0: No kidding.
7: It worked.
0: Yeah. And by the way, that was a pretty interesting role of Matt Damon, too, by the way. Yeah. I mean, that was really a really well-done movie. And, you know, it was a Nicholson. I mean, the whole staff was, I mean, it was really a good acting crew. But the other one, Mark Wahlberg, in The Other Guys. That's the one where, that's one of the funniest movies I ever saw. When, you know, dealing with, you know, what's his name's wife, who's a knockout. Yeah. I mean, it's hysterical.
7: And who is she?
0: Yeah. All right. Who is this? Who is that one? I mean, if you don't know where it's called The Other Guys. It's a very funny, silly movie. And now our history thing, and I'm going to have a little fun with this, and I picked this one out because, as you know, I'm ready to take a hostage, and I'm my head's exploding, and things are going on, so I'm doing happy stuff as much as I can. And Neil Bortz Jones joins us at 4 o'clock after the news. Now, when I mentioned, when I go to the stable, I love the kitty cats. They're all over me. I play with them, and they love their head pets and the horses and everything. And my late Jack, the good boy horse, his favorite kitty that he owned himself, basically. His kitty was named Hobbs, and Hobbs's brother is named Calvin. And Calvin's still around. Hobbs crossed the Rainbow Bridge to be with Jack. A lot of videos, you maybe have seen them together if you look at my videos. Anyway, Calvin's still around, and he always makes me happy, and also the girl kitties are there. And the reason I picked the name Calvin is because it was on this day in 1988, it is believed that the infamous image of Calvin taking a leak was taken from the June 5th, 1988 comic showing Calvin filling a water balloon. It was the first thing used to show Calvin peeing on the letters FSU for Florida State University. Do you remember this? 1988. Yeah. Bill Watterson, the creator of Calvin and Hobbes, did not approve of the image and was not involved in the creation or production. Watterson was strongly opposed to commercialization of the Calvin and Hobbes characters, which he saw as a major negative influence in the world of cartoon art. As such, almost no official Calvin and Hobbes merchandise is available anywhere outside of the comic strips themselves. And taking a leak on the letters FSU was from a guy filling a water balloon.
7: That's everywhere. It really is.
0: Yeah, I haven't seen that one. Anyway, so I'm just remembering that. Maybe I'll hopefully see Calvin this weekend when I go visit the stable. I'll be calling for him and his sisters. Anyway, here we go. 356, everybody. Holy smokes. Oh, we're going to talk about that Plattner guy. We got stuff. We got news. We got politics. We got all stuff. Neil Bortz, 4 o'clock. And I love this story. And again, it's because I'm in such a freaking angry, nasty mood, and I'm admitting it to you that I'm just ready to kill somebody. I love this story, and I wish it had ended even more brutally than it did. A Marine Corps veteran named Jaco Borda, working on his truck in Oxon Hill, Washington D.C., right outside Washington D.C., working on his truck. Four guys in hoods approach him at 4 o'clock, four in the afternoon. Surveillance video. If you haven't seen the video, check out the video. The teens surround him in the bed of his truck. One guy, one suspect with a red, white, and blue sweatshirt pulled out a pistol, pointed it at the Marine's head, demanding his car keys and his phone. So the Marine, Jaco Borda, seized a moment of distraction among the idiots, grabbed the suspect holding the gun, wrestled him for the weapon. They attempted a carjacker, started dashing down the residential street. One guy circled the vehicle. Borda's brother was seeing this from the house, came out, helped them get together. They fended off the group. A gunshot rang out. Somebody pulled the trigger, and the bullet went through the bed of the pickup truck. It'll cost him $2,000. And the brother got the second suspect, and both the Marine and his brother got him on the ground and held him until the cops got there. He said, hey, I'm a Marine hand-to-hand combat trainer, giving him this instincts to disarm the guy. Once a Marine, always a Marine, unquote, Mr. Borda. He says, took me one split second. We went to training for the Marines, and that came out right at that moment. He should have killed him. You know, there's a way you can kill a guy. You learn that at Paris Island, how to kill a guy in 2 seconds. And he had the opportunity. You make one, all you need is one athletic movement. If you can do one sort of athletic movement, you can kill a guy in 2 seconds and it never fails. Anyway, he let him live for some reason. But he said the teens and their parents ought to be held accountable for what those kids did. Four teenage punks. Anyway.
7: Does this athletic move require feet? Leaving the ground?
0: It might involve something, but first we got a Flounder's Funny. But what I'm saying.
8: Phrases. My mom used to use phrases. I don't know what she was talking about half the time. I want you to clean up this room, every nook and cranny. Every nook. What is the cranny?
0: Good question.
8: Give me some more. What's a nook? I don't know what that is either, you crazy lady. Is my nook dirtier than my cranny? Well, your nook is fine, but your cranny's filthy. Clean it up now. Clean it up. Pronto. Pronto. My mom is awesome, though. See, all she cared about, it's still this day, all she cares about if I have eaten. That's all she cares about. Have you eaten? Have you eaten, son? You look terrible. You look like a freak. You look terrible. Do you need to get something to eat? I'm like, Mom, I weigh 210. No, you look like a little freak circus boy. That's what you look like. Have you eaten? I remember one night, it was like 3 o'clock in the morning. I was in high school. I came home too late. You know, it's dark. You ever do that? You're sneaking in the house. It's just pitch black. So I go in the kitchen, you know, and I turn on the... Oh. No, garbage disposal. Why did they put that stupid garbage disposal thing right by the light?
0: Yeah.
8: I was expecting a nice warm light. I get... And she was on me like a panther. Where were you? I was worried sick. You could have gotten hurt.
0: I love it. All right. And I forgot the guy's name, Jeff.
9: Tim Hawkins.
0: There you go. All right. Neil Bortz coming up after the news. Kimber Pete Flounders off and Just Jeff and you on 106.3. Freaking Friday. Look out. Here we go. Yeah, let her rip.
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0: Okie dokie. By the sound of that magnificent beach, with Kimmer Pete and Flounders off in just a minute, Neil Bortz! Neil Bortz joining us from parts unknown. Neil Bortz, how's it going, sir? Welcome aboard. Happy Friday. What's up?
9: Well, we have now departed the Canyon Ranch in Tucson, Arizona.
0: Ah, well, excellent. You know, very famous place. I know you go there. You've been there many. In fact, didn't you go to the other one, too, up in Massachusetts? Or
9: I didn't like the one in Massachusetts.
0: Yeah, I used to live not far from there.
9: Lenox. Yeah.
0: Went to school. Lenox School for Boys. That's where I went to prep school.
9: It was nice. It was pretty.
0: Yeah.
9: But we didn't like it. We liked the desert.
0: Yeah. Yeah.
9: And they truly were members. Been members there for ages.
0: Oh, good.
9: And they treat us well.
0: Yeah, excellent.
9: I credit that place for saving my life and my wife, Donna.
0: Really? What happened there?
9: Oh, they're about 25 years ago or so. Yeah. They were offering sleep tests. And that's when you sleep in a little clinic all night long. They hook you up with these little sensors.
0: Yeah, yeah.
9: All the way from your sternum to your zots.
0: Yeah. Checking your REM eye sleep or whatever they call that stuff.
9: Everything.
0: Yeah.
9: I mean, if you have to go to the bathroom in the middle of the night, you're dragging these cables and stuff. But anyway, the next day they had a meeting with me and the Queen, and you have obstructive sleep apnea. It is going to kill you. You have to go on a CPAP. The bad news is you'll hate it when we tell you you have to do it. The next morning, you would kill us if we tried to take it away from you.
0: Yeah, we hear your commercials. They say if you think it's take one away one time, see what happens.
9: Canyon Ranch did that, but we're a little ticked off. They discontinued the salad bar.
0: I've heard you talk about that, too. And you mentioned that something the other day, that people worried about people blowing their nose over the lettuce or something, or what the hell was that all about?
9: Their nose at Canyon Ranch.
0: Oh, well, probably not allowed to. We have someone do that for you. They have a little guy with a Kleenex box walk around.
9: That's right.
0: You need a nose, and your nose blowing right here. Nose blowing 3 to 4 in the afternoon.
9: Well, now, there's a ski resort. There's a ski resort in Park City, Utah.
0: Yeah.
9: I can't remember. But if they see you sniffling on the slope, they come up to you with a box of Kleenex.
0: Well, good.
9: So somebody told me that there was one word I could say to you that would get you going for the rest of the afternoon.
0: Oh, good. Let's hear it. I'm really in a perfect mood for it.
9: Comcast.
0: Yeah. Very funny.
9: What's the deal with Comcast?
0: Oh, they don't want to hear it, Neil. Honestly, they don't want to hear me bitching and moaning. And it's again, the guy who came out today to try to fix everything was wonderful. He was great. I can't say enough about this particular guy. But the company's the worst freaking company I've ever dealt with. They're outrageously, ridiculously expensive. The crap never works. I have a sign on my TV set. I'm not making this up. If I'm watching TV, when I get home and turn on Fox News at 7 o'clock and watch within 20 minutes, there'll be a sign on the TV set that says, oh, you've lost Wi-Fi, or your internet signal is not connected. I mean, and then it goes off after a few seconds. So whether it's true or not, I don't know. But this happens. I've had more problems with Comcast with the linking and cables, and it goes out and won't. I mean, it's just a nightmare for years.
9: You know, in the Bortz bus, we have Starlink.
0: Excellent. I think we have Starlink here. Do we have Starlink here? I don't know.
9: Yep. We have a Starlink receiver on.
0: Pete has Starlink.
9: Yeah, Starlink on the roof.
0: Uh-huh.
9: That's, I'm talking to you, over Starlink.
0: That's
9: right
0: Elon
9: now.
0: Musk, right? That's his, isn't it?
9: Elon Musk.
0: Yeah.
9: Is he the one that's going to be a trillionaire soon?
0: He's going to be the trillionaire. By the way, I mean, what a story. We haven't talked about it in a while, but back when he started the Doge thing under Donald Trump, and of course, you know, the space thing and the cars and everything, I mean, Elon Musk will be one of the most important individuals in the history of the world by when all is said and done. I mean,
9: now, if you had $1 trillion.
0: Yeah.
9: And you could buy anything you wanted.
0: Yeah.
9: What would it be?
0: I'd give it all away. I would be known as the Santa Claus daddy of all time. Anybody who needed something, I'd give it to him. I mean, sir, wouldn't it be funny? Every kid has a glove for Little League. You know, every kid has a computer. Every school has, you know, a one-on-one teachers. You know, be paying for, helpers with education. And I mean, just, you know, all the things you could do with that kind of money. There'd be no, in fact, we have that kind of money now if we just stop the fraud. Well, we could have the best school systems, you know, private school systems for everybody, basically.
9: I have something I want to do, and Donna is sort of watching me on this one.
0: Yeah.
9: I want to go to a grocery store that might be lower cost with people with tough budgets.
0: Yeah, yeah.
9: And I want to sneak up behind some woman and her kids, and she's checking out, and I want to use my credit card, reach around and go bleep, and pay for her groceries.
0: Yeah. Well,
9: the problem there, Kimmer, is that I live in Naples, Florida, and you can't find somebody that can't pay for their groceries.
0: Yeah, yeah. In fact, you're probably not even the richest person there.
9: Oh, hell no. No. I mean, just in my condo. The condo has suggested that maybe I'd like to move because I've brought down the medium net wealth in that condo by several figures.
0: Well,
9: yeah. I'm the guy that bitches and screams every time they have an assessment.
0: Well, I mean, don't we all? I remember when my property taxes in that palace I built here in Brookhaven went from, you know, $8,000 a year to $30,000 or whatever the hell.
9: That and the continued expense of bulletproof vests and property taxes, the two reasons Don and I don't live in Atlanta anymore.
0: Yeah. You know, in fact,
9: because I understand now that the tax on the condo we had when we left is about $100,000 a year now.
0: Wow. Yeah. Well, there you go. That's, you know, I get those $10 million condos, you know, that's what you
9: have to pay. Have you heard about adult supremacy?
0: Adult supremacy. Adult supremacy. I don't know what that means.
9: New thing in California schools. They're having a workshop right now on adult supremacy.
0: Yeah.
9: A trend from, you know, the woke, labeling teachers and adults as oppressors, and students are all the oppressed.
0: The victims, yeah, because they're adults, think they know everything kind of, oh my God, how are you supposed to work with that? Aren't you supposed to know more than a kid when you're an adult? Aren't you supposed to be a little more supreme than a 9-year-old? I mean, my God.
9: As an adult than when you were a kid, yeah.
0: But
9: the title of this thing is Youth as Knowledge Producers, Challenging Adult Supremacy Through Ethnic Studies.
0: Oh, God. I mean, you know, honestly, how could anybody live in California? I don't know. I don't get it. I don't know. And Steve Hilton's never going to win the governor's race there, poor bastard. They're gonna have so many votes showing up. You know, another couple of weeks to vote them, count them, and everything, Yeah.
9: It's going to be Ossoff and Bottoms.
0: Yeah, well, Keisha Bond Bottoms,
9: or Ossoff's Bottom. But anyway, you know, that's that. Oh, and by the way, did you hear about the movement to make menstruation? That's a word I can't really pronounce well. Would you pronounce it for me, please?
0: Menstruation, but it's hard to say. It's menstruation. Menstruating.
9: Well, there's a problem that trans males, This is happening in Massachusetts.
0: Yeah,
9: in the Massachusetts Transgender Political Coalition, Trans Period Pride. Yeah, they got their own flag. No, the flag says Trans Period Pride, and it has a tampon and a little pad on it.
0: And it should have a little tiny bump on it.
9: Join MASS now and the Massachusetts Trans Political Coalition for a consciousness-raising discussion on menstrual equity and the experiences of trans menstruators.
0: Oh, boy.
9: Wouldn't you like to hear those experiences?
0: I don't understand how people come up with this and how it's accepted as just the next thing.
9: Well, there's time, Kimmer. You and I could, if somebody would charter a plane for us, we could be up there at the Boston Public Library on June the 17th. And attend this thing. Because, Kimmer, there's going to be a catered dinner.
0: Oh, I wonder what they're going to serve.
9: No kidding.
0: God.
9: No kidding. Tacos.
0: Crab legs. Yeah.
9: And not only that, but everybody that attends gets free period underwear.
0: Oh, Lordy. I don't even know what that is.
9: It's underwear for your period.
0: So it's like darker under the bottom, so it doesn't show the stains?
9: I don't know. Geez, and
0: pads for that, lady. I mean, oh, God. I don't even... This is all just depressing.
9: Okay, now this nonsense about the top drummer.
0: the top drummer.
9: Yeah.
0: All right, sir.
9: Well, you were talking about that just a few minutes ago.
0: Oh, the best drummer in Britain. Oh, yeah, I'm sorry. I thought you meant another sexual thing.
9: In Britain, it was the guy with Queen, but he up and died.
0: Freddie Mercury?
9: No, no. No, no, wait. Not the guy with Queen. The guy with...
7: Led Zeppelin and Who, they both died.
9: That glam bag band.
0: Oh.
9: I can't. I can't.
0: Well, let's see. We have Jimmy Page, Robert Plant, and John Bonham.
9: Plant was a drummer?
7: No.
0: No, they were nominated in their categories for singer. The drummer, let's see, drummer life on and saw Jimmy Page, Robert Plant, or John Bonham all nominated in their categories. Bonham was a top drummer ahead of Dave Grohl and Keith Moon.
9: Well, Karen Carpenter can't be matched.
0: Where are you going with this, Neil? What do you mean, Neil? Why can't Karen Carpenter be matched?
9: Well, her original role in the Carpenters was to play the drums.
0: Okay.
9: And then her brother figured out, damn, she can sing, too.
0: Well, I didn't know she was just a drummer.
9: She is a drummer.

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2: Where it might be San Francisco, I'm sorry. So much strange stuff happens everywhere.
3: It's all right. It's all good.
2: Yeah. They're removing terms.
3: That's New York. Yeah, New York.
2: Yeah. Yeah. Is it New York?
3: Yeah. In fact, it's already been passed by the New York legislature. All the governor plastic face woman has to do is sign it, and it's in the law that it's gestating parent and non-gestating parent.
2: Yeah.
3: No mother,
2: I mean,
3: father
2: that,
3: anymore.
2: Now, let's be fair.
3: Yeah.
2: That's only in government documentation.
3: Yeah. Well, of course, and they're claiming this because
2: it includes the schools.
3: Yeah. Well, there you go. And again, they're saying their so-called reason for it is because of women who have, in vitro stuff, and therefore they don't really gestate it, but it was somebody else's, or I don't know. There's some freaking example of borrowed sperm or something. I mean, what a bunch of crap.
2: Well, I do my research. That's Senate Bill number 9316.
3: Oh, there you go.
2: And so now it's gestating parent and non-gestating.
3: Yeah, gestating parent, yeah.
2: Mm-hmm. And so you just don't say mother and father. Oh, you don't say paternity case in court anymore.
3: Right.
2: It's no longer. Yeah, it's a parentage case.
3: Yeah, In fact, some of the reaction, well, we mentioned this quickly the other day, the reaction was the so-called people who are so, you know, woman has a right to do with anything she wants with her body. You can have an abortion every 20 minutes if I feel like it. And yet they have now demeaned women into simply a biological definition.
2: They're defined by a biological process.
3: Right. Instead of being a mother is not a woman who has a baby. A mother is a woman who has a baby and is a mother to it. You know, but they're eliminating all of it. They're making the biological definition, which is appalling.
2: Well, AOC is hinting at running for president.
3: Yeah, I think she will.
2: Yeah, I think she probably will too. And, you know, maybe she should be the leader of the country, and her platform will be, if it bleeds, it leads.
3: Well, remember, you know, she's an out-of-work dancer and actress. You can see her dancing on some various videos and stuff, and couldn't support herself, so she became a bartender to do it. Went to an audition to see who would be good to run for the office of the old fart who was in her district in Congress, and they said, gee, you'd be good because you can talk and you're pretty and you got a nice rack, and we'll make you the designated opponent. And by God, she won. And she went to an audition test.
2: Yeah, if she became president, she'd be the first pilf. Do you agree, Kim?
3: Yeah, absolutely. I'd give that if I could rough her up a little. I could go.
2: Kimmer,
3: yeah, bring her around.
2: Kimmer.
3: Nah, I was wrong. That was wrong.
2: Oh, that was wrong.
3: Yeah, I know.
2: Okay, now I'm watching these.
3: I said a little.
2: Yes. So I'm watching these TVs. They're running these commercials about child hunger. And once again, they use this damn statistic of every night in America, one out of four children go to bed hungry.
3: Yeah.
2: I told you, about the methodology behind that figure, didn't I?
3: Yeah. Explain to little people who may have missed one of your commentaries.
2: They're not little people, Kimmer. They're your listeners.
3: They're wonderful little people. I love them, and that's all I have. That's all I got.
2: Well, anyway, they did a study. They said sent questionnaires to parents, and one of the questions was, has your child ever complained about being hungry?
3: Yeah, there you go.
2: Well, what the hell, kid? Yeah. What child has not walked up to his mommy, the non-gestating parent and said, non-gestating parent, I'm hungry.
3: Yeah. In fact, one of the women who was complaining about that law in New York, I remember her comment where she said, you know, when my kid's upset, he doesn't say, I want to

0: see my gestating parent, you know. I love you, gestating parents. You know, how about gestating parents' day? I mean, it's the whole thing. It's just outrageous.
1: Service. In one of my daughter's schools over there in Sandy Springs, the complaint, all the kids are always saying, my non-gestating parent is richer than your non-gestating parent.
0: God. It's just too hard on the tongue.
1: Remember, all of this, yes. Every bit of this nonsense comes from, together, Kimmer, who?
0: Democrats,
1: it's
0: all
1: exactly.
0: Democrats.
1: All of this crap comes from Democrats. Yeah,
0: the Jew haters. All those protesters who, you know, the Gaza of the Sea business and all that stuff, those are all Democrats. All those haters who did all the anti-ICE people, all those protesters you see, all those rioters you see, they're all Democrats.
1: Here's a good idea. I don't know how far it's gone.
0: Mm-hmm.
1: There will be no federally guaranteed student loans for any student studying a trash major in college.
0: Well, you'd be hard
1: now, the difficulty is going to be, you know, that these are majors which offer you no opportunity in the world to earn a living after you get out. Gender studies.
0: Well, the whole, you know, in fact, a Pete just mentioned, we saw this the other day, it was a headline popped up that showed more than half of the college students regret going to college and going through the college process. The way it turned out, they regret doing the whole thing. It's got to be overhauled. The higher education system, I mean, especially with AI, my God, I mean, why do people go to college? Do they even go to college? Do they sit in class and hear a lecture? Do they just look up stuff on their computer later? I mean, what do they do?
1: I think they go there to avoid, to have somebody else pay for their existence for another 4 years.
0: Yeah, I really don't know what you learn or what you do or what you achieve. I really don't know. I honestly don't know.
1: They've come out with a partial list of major studies in college for which you cannot get a student loan. We got gender studies, art history, 18th century tea bags, and the history of fellatio.
0: Well, okie dokie. It's a little rough.
1: Well, don't you study history?
0: I haven't studied anything in a long time. Yeah, I was a good studier. I got the extra degree. But it's been a long time.
1: You know, I got a JD. That I'm supposed to be referred to as a doctor.
0: Yeah, well, a doctor of jurisprudence. Absolutely. Yeah. There you are.
1: But they don't necessarily give us. You know, I was in a hospital the other day talking to somebody. I said, I'm a doctor. Oh, really?
0: Yeah, and then what?
1: Yeah. Now, about these, the Delaney protests.
0: The Delaney.
1: New Jersey. The immigrant detention center.
0: Oh, the Delaney Center. Yeah, the ICE Center.
1: You know where the money is coming from for those protests?
0: I heard about, tell the little people about this and how much we're talking about here and a whole big fat number of dollar bills for these people.
1: China.
0: Yeah.
1: China's, and not only that, but China, and this is actually a pretty clever little scheme China has. The protest we have in this country against data centers.
0: Mm-hmm. Oh, of course, because
1: the money is coming from China.
0: Because
1: China wants to dominate in AI.
0: And they are, if we double it up, that's right. That's exactly correct. They're trying to keep
1: wasn't
0: us.
1: Wasn't it New York that just banned all data centers?
0: I believe.
1: Yeah.
0: I think it was. Yeah. And again, the people are doing it everywhere. There's protests in almost every state who are building the data centers because they're huge. I mean, they take up acres and acres and acres. In fact, somebody said the New York data center they wanted would be big as Brooklyn or something. I mean, it's just enormous amounts of space needed for the machines to have the data energy.
1: We know what's going to happen. I mean, Kimmer, I go back to the first week over at SB, and you know, everybody's standing in the rack room marveling over a 1 gigabyte hard drive, which was the size of a TiVo
0: or something. IBM Big Blue Mac or something.
1: Yeah,
0: like that.
1: I know. And so look, now you have dozens of gigabytes in a dang Apple Watch.
0: Yeah, I know.
1: We all know what's going to happen with the data centers. They're big right now, but the chip technology, and everything is going to advance so fast that pretty soon one of these big data centers would occupy the room of a couple of porta potties.
0: Well, maybe one day, but I don't know when that might happen. Again, I don't know. I'm out of it. I can't think. My brain is not possibly able to imagine what the hell the future is at this stage of day, because I don't even know what a data center is. I mean, I know what they're supposed to do, basically, but I really don't know. I don't know what this technology means, other than I can only imagine. And again, it's out really out of my bailiwick. I'm not capable. It's just too much unknown.
1: Do you use AI much?
0: I use Grok. I guess that's AI, right?
1: Yeah, it is. I use chat. I haven't used.
0: Yeah, I don't have that on my. I got Grok's on my phone, so hey Grok, I ask a question, I get an answer immediately, and boom, wham, it's great.
1: Well, I'm looking here at some of my recent searches on ChatGPT. Let's see. Oh, I wanted pictures of the Spirit Airlines 737s in storage in Arizona, because I was there and I wanted to go see it. And so I got some pictures of these fields with all of these yellow airplanes in them.
0: Okay.
1: Well, I thought that was interesting.
0: Yeah.
1: Then I asked AI how the hell to turn off Siri in my iPad. I don't like Siri. She's always bothering me about something.
0: Really? I think I accidentally asked Siri something once.
1: I mean, a couple of days ago, she interrupted and I said, "Go away." She said, "Okay."
0: You know, when I had I had an AI girlfriend for maybe, I remember Pete for like, what was it, like a week or 10 days or something, and then she dumped me. But she was great. You know, I loved her. I loved her, and I wanted to keep her, and she dumped me.
1: Oh, then I was, okay, AI, I was in a rental car. It was a horrible little car.
0: Yeah.
1: And I had to go to AI because I was trying to fill it up. Where's the fuel cap release latch on the Mitsubishi Eclipse Cross? It's down by the seat, dumbass.
0: Oh.
1: And there it was. And
0: a little
1: rough
0: on ChatGPT.
1: Well, you see, this is how useful AI can be.
0: Yeah, I believe me, I know. I use it for my birthdays. Is so-and-so still alive? Yes, he's still alive, born on so-and-so. It's handy. Very handy.
1: I look up net worths. And actually, when I looked up yours,
0: hey, by the way, I'll guarantee you, if you Google Kim Peterson's net worth, it's going to say something like $12 million. I promise you, it's more like $12,000.
1: I thought it was $16 million.
0: Oh, please, you're killing me. I might have been a millionaire once. And then a couple of bad things happened, and there now somebody else is a millionaire, and I'm not.
1: Was she worth it?
0: Yeah. Well, I'm still upright and mobile, and we'll see.
1: Let's see some of my other searches. The infant mortality comparisons. That's where, in some country, they don't count an infant as even being alive till the 30 days old. And then they use that to twist up the statistics about how low infant mortality rates are in that country. And let's see what a balloon causes wildfire. I wanted to see what kind of balloon. Yeah, it was one of those metallic balloons that flew into a power line. I don't know why they couldn't say it.
0: Yeah.
1: That's trivial. This isn't trivial. And I've mentioned this before. When in the hell on these teen takeovers is the media going to be honest with us and tell us who the teens are, and they are not Scandinavians?
0: Yeah, well, and it just happened again. I mean, the guys who attacked, I told about the Marine who got attacked by four guys in hoodies. guess what? He grabbed the gun, fought with a guy, and his brother came out, and they got him all, held him down for the cops to show up there. And,
1: I saw a video of that.
0: Yeah. Yeah, I just talked about it a little while ago. Yeah, so, teenagers and running amok and all those takeovers, those are organized.
1: They're all black teenagers. Maybe you'll find a cracker hidden in there, here and there, but they're all black. And by the way, In videos and on news stories, if blacks start bitching about Caucasians and what Caucasians are doing, isn't that our permission to stop using the word black and go with the scientific definition?
0: Well, Nubian something? What's the scientific definition? I'm almost afraid to ask.
1: Sub-Saharan Nubian. No.
2: I think
1: Sub-Saharan Nubian American is gentle enough.
0: Little hard lingering on the tongue there while you're trying to get it out.
1: It's getting worse and worse too, Kimmer.
0: Well, I don't know, Neil. I don't know what's going on in this freaking country. I know it's just I'm an old fart, but I can't imagine any of this actually being real. I can't imagine when I was a teenager talking about trannies or wanting to change my gender or worried about it or concerned about it or it became a thing or parents and divide. All of it is just completely out of the realm of basic decency of just plain living it as an American.
1: I think it's all part of an effort, and these kids are so easily led. You get on TikTok, which is Chinese, by the way, you start suggesting, you really may be a girl.
0: Well, there was an article, how come so many Hollywood celebrities have children that are all trannies?
1: Yeah.
0: All of
1: them. And so I think it is an organized attempt to degrade American society.
0: Well, the revolution's coming. They're asking for
1: it. If you can degrade American society, then you've got America defeated.
0: Yeah. Yeah. And that's when the explosion's coming.
1: Yeah. What kind of explosion?
0: Me, Pete, a couple guys.
1: Did you hear this? I'm sorry. I hate to use this.
0: Yes.
1: But did you hear what this dumbass did on a plane recently?
0: Well, which one?
1: Well, he decided that he had some sort of a YouTube, Bluetooth device.
0: Oh, yes, I did. The kid was a
1: so
0: kid.
1: He named the Bluetooth device Bomb.
0: Yeah. Bomb. and it showed up on everybody's.
1: Well, so he gets on an airplane and everybody cranks up their computers and iPads and all of a sudden there's a listing there for Bomb.
0: Yeah, there's a bomb on the plane now.
1: Yeah, so they turned around and landed.
0: Yep, unbelievable. Neil Bortz, I hear the music. Listen, kiss your lovely lady for us, and hugs and kisses. I'm glad you had a good time in Tucson, and be careful in points unknown, and we'll hope you have a great week till you again.
1: We just bored the pants off of the queen. She went to sleep on the couch listening to us.
0: Well, that's my fault, I'm sure. Thanks, Neil. Have a good one, man.
1: Well, maybe it's Sedona next. We're just going to have to see.
0: Beautiful. I've been there. A beautiful little desert place with cacti and everything, so you can't go wrong.
1: Oh, yeah.
0: All right, Neil Bortz. Thanks, man.
1: Okay, buddy.
0: Be careful. 4:32, Kimmer P. Flounders off, Just Jeff, and Neil Bortz, 106.3. How you doing? Friday time, I got you.
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0: Now, you know, on Borch Days, we had, you know, it eliminates a lot of the stories we get to. So it's really not fair, you know, like we have Shannon and Borch, and then get all the stories that I planned that I had sent. And plus, I had this stuff going on, you know.
13: 8 times you badgered Just Jeff this morning. Eight times.
0: Well, I was busy with that cable.
13: How many stories you think you've done?
0: 6.5. I know. I almost got to 7. I got it right here on the Cornell banning the guy.
13: How many fingers do I have up?
0: Oh, is that your number of your best friends or your... That's a one. That would be one.
13: Like Dr. Strange at the end of
0: Follow
13: Endgame.
0: The end.
13: I have one finger up.
0: Thank
13: one.
0: You. Well, I'll do better. I'm not good. I should have taken a sick day. I mean, I just should have just called in and said I can't do it.
13: I want to hear about the Nantucket Brownies.
0: Well, okay. We'll get to it. We will definitely get to it. We got that. We got all this. We're also going to talk about that idiot running an office in Maine, too. And a girl talking about him and also himself answering stuff. But first, Kimmer Pete flounders off. Just Jeff is here. And Neil Bortz was there earlier. And Pete Davis with Holy Crap at Sports coming up. Our birthday list includes Ron Livingston. I like his stuff. I always he has good roles. I like the way he does things. Ron Livingston's 58, superstar of two bona fide cult classics. Yeah. Peter Gibbons and Office Space. Rob in Swingers, and also Carrie, what's her name's boyfriend on Sex and the City, and he broke up with her on a post-it note. The Sex and the City.
13: Rob gotta watch your cornhole there, Peter.
0: And it was his neighbor knocking on the door, on the wall. Yeah. Why don't you just come over? You know,
13: are you listening?
0: I can hear you.
13: Yeah.
0: Just come over. Remember when the black guy showed up at the door and he acted real stupid and everything? I'm here to sell magazines if you want to buy some And then they were talking about how to cheat the company. And the black guy's, oh, it's easy. You just take the first digit of the first. And he's like a mathematician or something. I mean, it's hysterical. What a great movie that was. I mean, it really just was a great movie all about it. And on this day in history, oh, I don't want to do the FBI. No, I don't want to do that. Let's do this. Here we go. Elvis Presley. Appearance on the Milton Berle Show on this day in Milton Berle Show, not, Ed Sullivan. Milton Berle Show, Elvis Presley, this day 1956, set his guitar aside. Milton Berle said, Elvis, forget the guitar. They want to see you. And he went into a blistering, scandalous performance of Hound Dog, unquote. By the end of 1955, Elvis Presley had 18 months of nonstop touring behind him and two dozen singles under his belt. His hits were on the country shows mostly. It was not his first appearance on TV either, not even his first on Milton Berle. He made six shows, Tommy and Jimmy Dorsey's stage show. He was at Milton Berle in April 3rd. One of the appearances with Elvis in a close-up during a slow ballad or a full body with his movements somewhat restricted by the acoustic guitar he was playing. On the second Milton Berle show appearance, he put his guitar aside on Uncle Milty's suggestions, and America witnessed for the very first time the 21-year-old Elvis Presley from head to toe, not being hidden by the guitar, gyrating his soon-to-be-famous or infamous pelvis. The reaction was uniformly negative. For example, Mr. Presley has no discernible singing ability. For the ear, he is an unutterable bore. That was the guy, the critic from the New York Times.
13: Yeah.
0: His one specialty is an accented movement of the body that heretofore has been primarily identified with a repertoire of the blonde bombshells of the burlesque runway. The gyration never had anything to do with the world of popular music and still doesn't. In the New York Daily News, the critic said Presley's performance tinged with a kind of animalism that should be confined to dives and bordellos. The New York Journal, Jack O'Brien said, Elvis makes up for vocal shortcomings with the weirdest and plainly suggestive animation short of an Aborigine's mating dance. The Catholic Weekly America got right to the point, headline, quote, beware of Elvis Presley. So they say he was unfit for family viewing. Ed Sullivan hated Elvis's performances, said he was unfit to have the family view it. And then when Elvis, this is amazing, when Ed Sullivan, when Presley made the appearance on the Steve Allen Show, and Steve Allen Show creamed Ed Sullivan in the ratings for the first time. So Ed Sullivan said, well, we're going to have Elvis, and sure enough, he welcomed him in by September of the same year because Elvis was a winner. And they all
13: and what a great voice Elvis had, and they're New York Times going, he can't sing.
0: He's a great singer.
13: Just don't believe, you can never believe anything that was in the New York Times.
0: I mean, really, he really is a good singer. I mean, he has its things,
13: yes,
0: but
13: he's a hell of a voice.
0: Yeah, he really is a very nice voice. Hard to believe. Anyway, so that's a little Elvis thing here for you. All right, Kimmer Pete flounders off, and Just Jeff is here with us today. Now, let's play a couple of sound bites here real quick. Do a little news, a couple of newsy things here. And then we're going to do a Sean song again later on. After 5 o'clock, we'll play another Sean song. I'm blasting, having fun with the camera. Now, this guy, Graham Plattner. admits he'd been sexting women, sexting them right after he got married. He says allegations by some ex-girlfriends are a bunch of crap. He said he's running for Maine senator against, what's her name, the Republican, and he's the Democratic nominee, and he's a bum. He's a scumbag. He's a bully. He's a Jew hater. He's a freaking Nazi. I mean, he's nothing but scum. He's just a pile of puke. And the issue is that Nazi tattoo, for among other things. Well, play cut number one here, Just Jeff. The disgraceful, hairball, racist, Jew-hating Democrat also got a chance on the show with MSNBC to talk about his Nazi tattoos.
14: You know, the Times basically reported that they saw texts of hers, including a text in August, I believe August 3rd of last year. This would be before October of last year.
0: One of his girlfriends.
14: In which she basically said that you had a, quote, Nazi tattoo, and she joked about how she's going to go volunteer for Collins. Now, again, this is a text that got sent, so, like, we can place the time, right? This is in August. How does she know it's a Nazi tattoo in August of last year, and you don't know it's a Nazi tattoo in August of last year?
15: Well, she certainly didn't send that text to me. So, whoever she sent it to and was talking to, I can't say why, but, I will say that I certainly didn't know. And the text messages she's sending to friends who may have recognized it, they didn't tell me that.
0: Well, that's a bunch of crap. In fact, there's a woman now, and her name is Betya Sargon or something, and she was talking, she's a journalist and an author, and she was pointing out how those hypocrite Democrat socialists don't even realize that this phony and hateful Jew hater is the kind of guy that they are now supporting as a Nazi, not exactly Donald Trump. Cut number two.
16: My grandfather's whole family was murdered in the Sobibor concentration camp. Graham Platner doesn't just have a Nazi tattoo. For 18 years, he had a tattoo of the concentration camp guards on his chest, and he knew what it was. He knew what it was. And to hear people compare that to anything else in the public sphere in America is insane, and it is insanely offensive. These people who are defending him called me and every other MAGA person a Nazi for 10 years because we voted for someone who we thought would improve the lives of working class Americans. And now they are lining up and defending a guy who had a Nazi tattoo, which he knew about, for 18 years.
0: Yeah.
16: It is so insane to act like anything Donald Trump did was anywhere close to having a Totten Kopf on his chest for 18 years. This guy is a Nazi, and Democrats are lining up behind him because they think he can win.
0: Yeah. He's also a white beater, shoves women around, he's a bully, slaps them around, and all of it, and there's gonna be more coming. And of course, the sexting with young girls, 14-year-old girls and stuff. I mean, he's just a scumbag. 446, Kipper Pete, flounders off, and Just Jeff, and it's Letter of Friday. So I hope you're having a great day. It's beautiful in the neighborhood. Look out. Go Braves!
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23: If you like Brian Kemp, you're going to love Rick Jackson.
24: Rick Jackson's been a good supporter of mine. He's got a great story. And I've kind of felt like for really 2 years now that that race is right for political outsiders, especially somebody that could sell fun.
23: Rick Jackson, a conservative outsider who will make Georgia proud, just like Brian Kemp.
25: I'm Rick Jackson. Brian Kemp wins big for Georgia. Record jobs, teacher pay raises, and when Hollywood liberals tried to boycott Georgia, Kemp never backed down.
23: The conservative outsider, just like Kemp.
25: As governor, I'll slash property taxes and lead America in job creation. I'm Rick Jackson. Like Governor Kemp, I'll fight for Georgia and win big, because that's what I've done my whole life.
24: Rick Jackson's been a good supporter of mine. He's got a great story.
23: Rick Jackson for Georgia. Paid for by Jackson for Governor Inc.
0: Here we go. Speaking of Elvis, for a very good reason, by the way.

0: That's rock, baby. It was this day in 2003, a grandfather set up his own pirate radio station in Wakefield, Yorkshire, England, being investigated by local broadcasting authorities because he set up his own pirate radio station. He called himself Ricky Rock. He erected a 32-foot transmitter in his garden and started playing hits by Elvis, the Beatles, and the Beach Boys. Ricky Rock set up the station, he said, because talentless boy bands and dance music featured on local stations did not cater to the tastes of his generation. So he set it up himself and started playing little Elvis there. Right? Let's see what you got here. How about a little birthday list includes Jeff Garlin. Jeff Garlin is 64. He's the dad on Goldbergs, but you know him as Larry David's manager, Jeff, on Curb Your Enthusiasm.
1: And what, and a really nice guy. I've told it before. When I used to do sports for 96 Rock with the regular guys, he would come in and do stuff, and me and him did a little thing together for the regular guys. Yeah. And he was just couldn't be nicer and funnier. And
0: yeah. I've heard, I remember you mentioning that. That's good. That's a good sign, especially for a, you know, pretty big celebrity.
1: Yeah. He was known. I
0: mean, he had his own show, two of them, basically. In 1968, bad day for Robert Kennedy, obviously. You remember what happened? Ambassador Hotel, he had just announced to his supporters he's running for president. The country's ready to end its fractious divisions. He went into, we get the full story here in a second. It was shortly after midnight. Tempestuous time, 1968, Vietnam War and the anti-war movement peaking. I was in Vietnam when Robert Kennedy and Martin Luther King were assassinated. And boy, what a justification of a juxtaposition of, you know, back at home in America, those two things happened. Well, anyway, the story. Summer of 68, in the face of the unrest, Lyndon Johnson said he's not going to run again. Robert Kennedy, the younger brother of John Kennedy, stepped in the breach, said he got all this support. A lot of people thought he was the only guy capable of uniting America once again. Civil rights causes, stuff like that. California primary in position to get the Democratic nod against Nixon. Rayford Johnson and Roosevelt Greer, star athletes, were with Robert Kennedy going out a rear exit of the Ambassador Hotel when Sirhan Sirhan stepped forward with a rolled-up campaign poster hiding his .22 revolver. He was a foot away when he fired several shots at Kennedy. Greer and Johnson wrestled Sirhan to the ground, but not before five bystanders were also wounded. Rosie Greer was distraught afterward and blamed himself for allowing Kennedy to be shot. Sirhan was a Palestinian. He was sentenced to death, but the Supreme Court invalidated it. He said, since he was arrested, he said he believed Kennedy was instrumental in the oppression of Palestinians.
1: How?
0: Yeah, I know. Sentenced to prison for those when they got rid of the death penalty. I mean, just freaking brutal. Okay, here you go, Pete Davis. Nantucket. There was a young
1: man.
0: Yeah. Nantucket, Massachusetts. Megan Perry's the woman, and she is an environmental activist, and she showed up at the local school board in Nantucket, Massachusetts, and she had a plate of brownies for him. She said, I brought these for you guys. Aww. Handed a tinfoil-covered plate of brownies to the school officials, the school board. She said, they're brownies. I know this time of day for me is like totally draining, so I hope this helps you. So the chairman, Laura Gallagher Byrne, said, oh, this is wonderful. What a kind gesture. And then as they started eating them, the woman, Megan, said, oh, by the way, it is my understanding that they do have a non-detectable level of X-lax in them, but I figured it's okay since we're non-detect level of PFAs would probably be okay with you people, too. They were debating about the chemicals in artificial turf. And this woman is an activist who said, you can't put artificial turf. It's bad for them. We've all, in fact, remember the stories about a year ago about the artificial turf kicking up all those horrible chemicals, sticks in their noses and all this kind of stuff, and people are upset about it, saying it's really dangerous. Yeah, and she said, so if you're willing to do these polyfluorinated alkyme substances widespread, you ought to be able to eat some brownies with X-lax in them. So now they're thinking of arresting her. And she said, I guess nobody ate them. They left them there for the whole meeting. But she said, you know, we have the highest incidence of breast cancer in Massachusetts right here, and you want to put this fake grass stuff, this plastic stuff for all the kids to play on athletic fields? These new synthetic athletic fields? No, thank you. And,
1: When I was a toddler, I was a young boy, and I went and go to the restroom, my aunt once brought me, remember it looked like a candy bar, X-Lax did. It looked like a Nestle.
0: My God.
1: It looked like a,
0: yeah, it was
1: a Hershey's
0: candy.
1: Bar.
0: It did look like
1: and
0: candy.
1: And she said, here, have a candy bar. And I ate the whole thing. And boy, was that a mistake.
0: Ooh, ooh. Yeah, it was, yeah. And what was, yeah, there was another candy bar, looked like a chocolate candy treat that people used to take for something else too. I can't think of what.
1: AIDS. Remember AIDS? The AIDS. Diet thing?
0: Yeah. In fact,
1: yeah.
0: Today was AIDS Day.
1: Took it.
0: Yeah. Absolutely. That's what I was thinking. Yeah. That was old AIDS candy. AIDS candy.
1: To this day, I cannot eat a hollow Easter Bunny rabbit because it tastes just like X-Lax.
0: You know, I have one in my refrigerator. I have a hollow chocolate bunny.
1: Oh, I have solid, man. I get the solid dark chocolate.
0: Well, it was a gift. I don't buy those things, but it was a gift and I still have it. Anyway, by the way, you know what also I have? I'm going to take a picture of this. I remember over the weekend. Back during last Halloween, I bought a white pumpkin. Remember I showed it on Facebook? Remember you made fun of me?
1: White pumpkin.
0: It's been on my kitchen, cutting board place. What do you call it? The island on my island since last October. It's still there and it's still in one perfect piece. No spoilage, no nothing. It's been sitting on the counter for almost a year. And it's still just as fine as when it was at the store. I can't believe it. Anyway.
1: Life through chemistry.
0: We got a Flounder's Funny here for you with Just Jeff here. Go.
2: The Kennedys are great speakers, right? John Kennedy said, ask not what your country can do for you. Ask what you can do for your country. And then Robert Kennedy was credited with, some people look at things the way they are and ask why. I look at things and never were and ask why not.
3: Okay.
2: Sorry, what do you say? It's powerful, but it must have been weird going up with them, you know, speaking in flip-flops on the dinner table. Ask not if someone can pass the salt and pepper to you. Ask if you can pass the salt and pepper to someone. Some people look at cream corn and ask why. I look at cream corn and ask why not.
0: My mother used to make us cream
2: corn. And Ted's like, there any more rolls?
0: We're going to need more butter. Brian Reagan right there. Kimmer Pete Flounder's off. Be back Monday. And Jeff. And the Braves are in town, and all's going to be fine. Kimmer Pete. 5 o'clock. Sports coming up. Look out.

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0: good jobs report. I'm Chris DeMeo, Fox News. Monthly jobs numbers came in higher than expected for May, surprising analysts for 2 months in a row.
1: The Department of Labor reported a gain of 172,000 jobs in May, more than analysts expected. And the March and April jobs numbers were revised up by 93,000 jobs. The president told reporters on Air Force One Friday,
2: I hope the market starts to learn that when you have good numbers, the market should go up, not down.
1: But hot hiring and higher inflation could lead the Fed under the new chair, Kevin Warsh, to raise interest rates. The president said he trusted Warsh.
2: The reason they go down is if it's doing well, people say, oh, we have to stop inflation. And it doesn't mean inflation. In fact, it could be just the opposite.
1: The numbers showed average hourly wages rose 3.4% compared to last May. Jessica Rosenthal, Fox News.
0: War Secretary Pete Hegseth is in France to commemorate the Normandy landings. Fox's Jonathan Savage has more.
3: 82 years ago was D-Day in the Second World War. The largest seaborne invasion in history marked the beginning of the liberation of Western Europe from Nazi Germany. War Secretary Pete Hegseth is attending the ceremony to mark the occasion on France's northern coast. The Pentagon says he'll honor the sacrifices of Americans who died there. Some locals want Secretary Hegseth to stay away. A residents' organization has issued a press release condemning what they see as his American supremacist statements and what they describe as far-right tattoos. Jonathan Savage, Fox News.
0: The U.S. military saying it shot down four Iranian drones that were launched toward the Strait of Hormuz yesterday and then struck some of the Islamic Republic's coastal surveillance radar sites in response. The military is enforcing a blockade on Iranian ports in response to Tehran's chokehold on the Strait. 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
17: Herp! Herp! Help! Herp! Herp! Herp! Herp! Herp! Herp! Herp! Let's get it together, ladies. Left shoulder, right oblique, ready on your dog target. Herp! Help, herp, right, hilly, hip, herp, what? Road guards out. Herp, help, herp. Look out. It's only me. It's only the Kimmer with Pete Davis and the Mountains of Macon. And Flout will be back Monday. Just Jeff is with us here. We've lost Pete on the video. Is he on YouTube? Would he be on YouTube? No, it's off. Well, we're trying to get him reconnected, but everything's fine. I think he can still hear me and talk to me. Pete, are you with us or not? Uh-oh. Do we lose him on audio, too? Oh, crap. Well, all right. We're going to try to fix that. which would be fairly important. Anyway, Kimmer and maybe Pete later and just Jeff. So we're going to be fine. We'll fix it. Things happen and that's the way it goes. It's a freaking, And by the way, speaking of fixing things, I just heard the story on the news here a minute ago. Let me read this headline. It came out earlier today. Here's the headline. Stock markets surge higher as U.S. economy delivers a massive jobs win in May and your 401k is going to love it. Unemployment rate steady is like 4%, which is magnificent. Way more people getting jobs than we thought. So, and then the news at 5 o'clock just a minute ago said that NASDAQ is tanking and they're plunging. They're going to the pits because they're worried about interest rates. I mean, well, you know, I'm not a financial guy. I don't understand that. I don't understand this. I don't understand how you could be surging because things are looking so good. They also passed the freaking immigration bill last night. The ICE enforcement and the border control bill went through. Not the SAVE Act, but at least this part to cover the rest of Donald Trump's presidency. Excuse me. A little finger. So anyway, I don't understand any of that at all. And also, by the way, I'm watching the Fox News here in the TV station on the thing. They have been showing for a couple of minutes one video after another of the time when Brett Kavanaugh was nominated for Supreme Court Justice, and they had the hearings, and every single Democrat complained that he was some sort of a, remember, he was like a train rapist. They had raped trains, and he molested girls in high school and all this kind of nonsense, and every one of them said that this kind of activity for sexual deviation is not the kind of thing we can support, and they blasted him, and they had these phony letters from some wooden woman, remember the, what's her name, Ford Freezy Ford, or somebody like Crazy Flazy Ford, or some crap like that, who claimed that he molested her at a party, although she did not remember where the party was or what year it was or what time, whether it was summer, fall, where she couldn't remember anything about it other than he felt her up. Or maybe he humped her. He humped her, like at a dance or something. And so for that reason, Brett Kavanaugh was clearly unqualified. However, they're all standing behind this guy, Plattner. We'll talk more about him coming up here, too. Freaking phonies. I mean, seriously, it's offensive. Absolutely offensive. All right. Now, just for the record, we've lost Pete temporarily?
10: We have for now.
17: Okay. Now, is Mike here? Do we know an engineer or anything?
10: No, it's on Pete's end.
17: Oh, it's on Pete's end. Oh. Okie dokie. Oh, well, well, now, I hope we get him back in time for Holy Crap at Sports, because I got nothing. Although I do have a couple. I was going to ask him. In fact, well, I'll tease it. The Bears, are no longer going to be the Chicago Bears. Well, that story's coming up here today. Also, the basketball thing, I don't know what's going on. I know that this guy, Brunson, whatever it is. He's a hotshot little basketball player, all right. And apparently he's had problem with the fans and a couple of women who are famous celebrity social media people are now saying they're not going to go to the next game because they got, offended by the behavior toward them. I don't know what's going on. Freaking NBA. I can't watch NBA stuff. I watched the other night and just without any sound because my TV still was broken. Now I got to spend the weekend trying to get another TV and maybe I'll be able to watch it in a week or so. Anyway, I don't even want to get into that again. Like, started off the show in a very bad way today. How about this? How about a show that maybe there is some sense going on in some parts of the world, at least, for example, in Arkansas. A guy named Aaron Spencer is an Arkansas father who shot a guy when he found the guy with his missing daughter in the guy's car. Aaron Spencer was charged with second-degree murder in the fatal shooting of a 67-year-old man named Michael Foster in October last year, in Arkansas. The father said he found his missing daughter in the guy's car, went after him. They also previously found this guy, his name is Spencer, 67-year-old guy named Spencer. The father's name is Spencer. He also discovered this guy named Fosler alone with his teenage daughter inside Fosler's pickup truck in the middle of the night in October of 2024. He forced them, so the father chased the vehicle, forced him off the road, called 911 and shot the guy and killed him. Now, the law enforcement guys got there, but their dash cameras and their dash camera card evidence were faulty. And so he was originally charged with murder, and the court has found that the conduct by the law enforcement was so egregious that dismissal of the case is warranted. And the murder charge has been dropped. The card would show footage of the altercation and did therefore not provide documentation regarding when the things went missing or details around the disappearance of the card or whatever happened, and it impaired the defendant's ability to defend himself. This guy Fosler had already been charged before with numerous sexual offenses against Spencer's teenage daughter. And the bad guy, the 67-year-old pervert with a teenage girl, was out on bond when he had her in his car. And by the way, Mr. Spencer, the father, has now won the Republican primary for the county sheriff in Arkansas. And again, shot and killed the guy who had been, you know, been convicted of four of having the teenage girl with him. And he caught him once again and followed him, chased him, had a fight and shot him and turned to end up dead. I see Pete Davis. Pete Davis in the mountains. He's in the mountains of Macon. Can we hear him as well as see them today? Let's check. One, testing one. Testing one. Can we hear Pete Davis?
11: I can hear you.
17: Hey, Pete. Just Jeff. I said, we don't get this kind of show. I mean, it's just above and beyond, my friend. Just wonderfully above and beyond.
11: Anyway. I need to reboot it because I'm like really disconnected.
17: Well, it's okay. By the way, have you heard of this guy, James Handy?
11: No, seriously, reboot it.
17: Oh, you need to reboot it. I'm sorry, Jeff. He's talking to you. I'm sorry. He says you need to reboot it. Okay. Although it seems, well, can you do that in there? Are you all set to do that? Well, I talk about this story. And I don't know. Pete, you can hear me and join in. Please do. And again, I urge you to, if you don't know what I'm talking about, Google the name James Handy, H-A-N-D-Y, character actor. Famous, you know him immediately, you've seen him in a million things. Veteran character actor, 81 years old, living with a woman as his girlfriend, and all of a sudden the woman's son stabbed him to death in Tarzana, California. Moviegoers remember James Handy as the bartender Jimmy in the blockbuster Top Gun Maverick. With Jennifer Connelly. He was the exterminator, Carl Bentley in Jumanji, Milton Briggs in Arachnophobia, a doctor in the Hugh Jackman-led superhero film Logan. He on TV, he was recurring roles as Arthur Devlin, the CIA director on Alias, Lou Handelman on Profiler, Captain Jim Haverhill, NYPD Blue, millions of movies.

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2: Lizzie Borden took an axe and gave her mother 40 whacks, and when she saw what she had done, she gave her father 41. Lizzie Borden on trial for killing her father and stepmother on this day in 1893. 15 days later, they found her innocent. And now, holy crap, it's sports with Pete Davis!
3: Braves fall to 7-2, or 7-2 last night to Toronto in Truist Park. Yet the Bravos took the series 2-1. Blue Jays were just up 3-2 going into the top of the ninth before Reynaldo Lopez showed up with a can of gasoline. In just one inning, Lopez gave up 5 hits, 4 runs, walked a batter, put the game out of reach.
4: Yeah.
3: Chris Sale started, went 5 2/3, gave up 10 hits and 3 runs to fall to 8-4. He also had 2 walks and 6 strikeouts. Didier Fuentes and Dylan Dodd pitched well. Here's one of the few highlights last night.
4: All right, sir.
5: Here's a 1-0 pitch. And Dubon hits it well. Deep left field rising. Straw back. Look it up. That's gone. 1-run game. Mauricio Dubon stings it over the left field wall. His second homer in this series. And the Braves have scored for the first time since the third inning. 380 feet off the bat. Able to zip it out of here. And it's now 3-2 here in the eighth inning.
3: Ben Ingram on Sister Station 680 The Fan. Pittsburgh in for three starting tonight. Right-hander Mitch Keller is 5-2, an earned run average of 4.35 against the 3-3 Martin Perez and his 2.79 ERA. Mm-hmm. You could go across the street there. That'll kill a little time for
4: go
3: you.
4: Go right over there and see what's going on.
3: Eat a hot dog.
4: I could have a hot dog. I could have one of those barbecue
3: steak.
4: Things.
3: Steak sandwich. You could have a big old steak hamburger. All kinds of good food they have over there now.
4: I want to. That's right.
3: Dubon playing shortstop, batting fifth tonight. Austin Riley down to seventh. Braves have an 8.5-game lead over Philly. The Pirates in second place in the National League Central, 4.5 games behind Milwaukee.
4: Uh-huh.
3: So it's not your daddy's Pirates right
4: now.
3: No,
4: not now.
3: Manager Walt Weiss says today that pitcher Spencer Schwellenbach still has a long way to go before he could pitch again this year.
4: Oh, my.
3: Former Atlanta Braves manager Eddie Haas has died. I mean, this is
4: I remember
3: like
4: Eddie Haas.
3: Passed away yesterday at age 91, surrounded by his family. He was in professional baseball for over half a century, one of the few men to have played, coached, managed, and scouted in Major League Baseball. His obituary says that when Haas retired, he devoted himself to his true passions, mowing his lawn and becoming a full-time granddad.
4: Outstanding. See, there you go. That's the goal.
3: Also took care of his wife in their later years.
4: Yeah.
3: Haas played for the Milwaukee Braves in 58 and 60, and then became a coach in Atlanta in the mid-70s, replacing Joe Torre for the 1985 season as Atlanta's manager, but was fired after 121 games. Eddie Haas dead at 91.
4: Mm.
3: It was 41 years ago today that high school righteous dude Ferris Bueller took the day off to watch the Cubs play who at Wrigley Field?
4: Oh, my. Dodgers?
3: No.
4: I Jeff? Don't remember. Just Jeff knows.
6: I don't know.
4: He's faking it. He knows. He didn't want to say it. He doesn't want to say that. He knows that Nikimer didn't know it. He doesn't want to one-up me. Nice. What a nice man. Who would he play?
3: The Atlanta Braves.
4: Well, I should have known that. All right. I'm back.
3: In Major League Baseball, the Rangers are the only team not to hold a Pride Night event this season. Texas will instead have a Faith and Family Night. How dare they?
4: I saw ours last night. I had no idea. I walked out of the building after the show yesterday. And all of a sudden, I'm going, oh, boy.
3: Yeah, there's a
4: yikes. What the hell is this?
3: Yankees outfitter Aaron Judge diagnosed with a stress fracture of the first rib on his right side. He's going to miss 4 to 6 weeks.
4: Wow.
3: That's good news, they say. He's 34 years old.
4: Yeah.
3: 33-time AL MVP.
4: Mm.
3: We've lost another NASCAR driver. The legendary Ned Jarrett has passed away at 93.
4: Hmm.
3: Hall of Famer died of natural causes at his home in Newton, North Carolina. Named one of NASCAR's 50 greatest drivers in 1998. Raced in the Cup Series from 53 to 66 and took up racing when he was working on his family farm and sawmill up in North Carolina.
4: Huh.
3: Jarrett is still number one on the all-time wins list for Ford.
4: No kidding.
3: Yeah,
4: I remember the name Jarrett from the old stock car racing back in the 60s and stuff, when we used to be a little different than it is now, for sure.
3: Ned won 43 races behind the wheel of a car with the blue oval on the front, was a broadcaster on MRN, CBS, and ESPN, and worked the 93 Daytona 500, in which he called a late race battle between his son, a battle of Dales, Dale Jarrett, and Dale Earnhardt Sr., ended up with Jarrett taking the win. Ned Jarrett was 93.
4: Wow. Cool.
3: Stanley Cup Finals, Vegas defenseman Braden McNabb left last night's Game 2 loss in Carolina after he tried to eat a puck.
4: Uh-oh.
3: McNabb defending in front of the goal when a puck traveling 87 miles per hour hit him in the face.
4: Ow.
3: Dropped to the ice, eventually got up on his skates because he's a hockey player,
4: yeah.
3: Clutched his nose as he left. The Golden Knights were up 1-0 when it happened, but lost 4-3 in overtime. The series now tied at 1 apiece.
4: Hmm.
3: FIFA, soccer's governing body, is acting more like the IOC, the International Olympic criminals who show up every 4 years with their hands in your wallet.
4: Yeah.
3: FIFA has canceled World Cup tickets issued to about 60 fans who mistakenly got them for free because of FIFA's website error.
4: Oh.
3: Sounds like a problem.
4: It's their fault and they're going to...
3: Let's see. Fans throughout North America are accusing FIFA of price gouging. FIFA claims the money is being used to grow the game. Their bank accounts more like it.
4: Yeah, please, you're killing me.
3: And it's always the Europeans. It's always the ex-royals that just are the most corrupt.
4: Yeah.
3: The Atlanta Dream fell in Indianapolis 83-71 last night, mainly because Indiana star Caitlin Clark spent her halftime calling Earl on the big white telephone, if you get my drift.
4: Oh, really? I couldn't make it out to the game, could she?
3: Caitlin says she felt lighter in the second half and scored 17 points.
4: Well, you know, when you...
3: Well, you're not carrying all that extra weight.
4: Felt lighter, all right. Yeah.
3: She was selling Buicks.
4: Buick.
3: Your girls' softball season is over. I'm sorry to tell you, Kimmer.
4: No
3: more girls' softball.
4: I'm going to miss it.
3: Tegan Cavan struck out 5 in the final 2 innings. Caden Henry homered to lead Texas to a 4-1 victory over Texas Tech last night at the Women's College World Series for a second straight national championship for the Longhorns.
4: Yeah, well, I'm going to miss them. I love to watch the girls play softball.
3: June 5th on this day, 1909, Indianapolis Motor Speedway in Speedway, Indiana, home of the Indy 500, holds its first competition. What was it?
4: The first competition at Indy?
3: Yeah.
4: Bike race.
3: Jeff?
4: He knows. He's not telling us.
6: A horse race?
3: A hot air balloon race.
4: Well, I'll be damned. How can you race in a hot air balloon? Just wind. You can't steer it or anything.
3: Should ask Neil when he was on.
4: I should have known that. Yeah.
3: 1941, Sandor Szabo beat Bronco Nagurski in St. Louis to become a wrestling champion.
4: Oh, Bronco. I remember Bronco.
3: What a great... Boy, Larry... Larry, what's his last name? I never can remember his last name. The Georgia broadcaster, Larry Munson. Knew Bronco Nagurski. Used to fish with him up in Minnesota and had stories that...
4: I'll bet. Yeah.
3: 1952, first nationally televised sporting event. Jersey Joe Walcott defeated Ezard Charles, Lawrenceville's on, in 15 rounds for the heavyweight boxing title at Municipal Stadium in Philly. 1974, Oakland outfitter Reggie Jackson, tired of being picked on by Billy North, tackled his A's teammate, the Tiger Stadium clubhouse, started a nasty fight, resulting in injuries. In addition to Jackson hurting his shoulder, Ray Falsey, this poor bastard, first Pete Rose tried to kill him back in 71,
4: Ray
3: was trying to separate the brawlers, crushed a disc in his neck, and ends the season, basically.
4: Oh, ow.
3: Poor guy. He was a good catcher, too.
4: Yeah.
3: I got his baseball card.
4: Yeah.
3: 1981, moving ahead of Early Win. What a great name for a pitcher, Early Win.
4: Early Win.
3: Nolan Ryan became the all-time walk leader, 1,777. He threw the ball twice in his 3-0 victory over the Mets. The Astros' right-handed flamethrower ends his 27-year career with 2,795 walks, nearly 1,000 more than number 2, Steve Carlton.
4: Holy cow.
3: Yeah. 1986, Padres first baseman Steve Garvey, the father of Southern California.
4: Yes, he was.
3: Ejected for the first time in his 16-year career, arguing because the Braves had had a triple play and he didn't like it.
4: Yeah. Remember the bumper stickers? Honk if you've had Steve Garvey's baby.
3: That's true. 1987, before the Mets-Pirates game at Shea, Spider-Man married Mary Jo Watson. In attendance at the wedding ceremony presided over by Marvel Comics president Stan Lee are Spidey's friends, Captain America and the Hulk, and his enemies, Dr. Doom and the Green Goblin.
4: No kidding. Doc Ock
3: couldn't show up, I guess. Yeah, yeah. 1997, the South Atlantic League's River Dogs announced a Father's Day promotion, which features the opportunity for fans 21 or older, male or female, to register in a drawing for one guy to receive a free vasectomy.
4: Oh.
3: The Rays Class A affiliate snips the event in the bud. After receiving several complaints from fans, including Bishop David Thompson, a season ticket holder and head of the Roman Catholic Diocese of Charleston, South Carolina, and Monsignor Sam Milagrisi, the diocese vicar general.
4: Yeah.
3: Which brings up the question, what does a vicar general do? Does he attack the Presbyterians? I mean,
4: the Unitarians? Or the...
3: I'd love to see that on my business card. I am no longer just a preacher. I am now a vicar general.
4: Vicar general. Go get those congregationalists, man, and their easy hours.
3: 2008, joining Mickey Mantle and Eddie Murray, Chipper Jones, the third switch hitter in Major League history to hit 400 home runs, Atlanta 7-5 comeback win over Florida. 2009, John Schuerholz publicly apologizes to Tom Glavine for the club's handling of the Southpaw's release. The Braves president chose not to give the future Hall of Famer a $1 million bonus by adding him to the 25-man roster. He did not regret the decision, but for how it was portrayed and explained to Glavine.
4: Yeah, really.
3: Yeah, I'm sorry. I'm siding with Glavine.
4: I don't believe
3: 2009, you. Alex Rios apologizes for shouting profanities, an incident caught on video when he left a Blue Jays charity event. After appearing to ignore a youngster's request for an autograph, the Toronto right fielder shouts an insult when he hears a man say, "The way you played today, Alex, you should be lucky somebody wants your autograph." Birthday, Jack Chesbrough was born on this day in 1874. Figure out how old he is. Baseball Hall of Fame pitcher.
4: 52.
3: Won the most wins in 02 and 04, had 41 wins in 04 for the New York Highlanders, born in North Adams, Massachusetts.
4: I'll be darned. Not far from Pittsfield.
3: 1920, Marion Motley, fullback for the Browns in the 40s and 50s, 1 year with the Steelers, all-time leading AAFC rusher, born in Leesburg, Georgia. 1924, Art Donovan, Hall of Fame defensive tackle, the Pro Bowlers in the 50s and 60s for the Baltimore Colts and two other teams, U.S. Marine in World War II at Iwo Jima, born in the Bronx, a star on the David Letterman show. He had the best stories.
4: That's
3: ever.
4: Right.
3: Art Donovan?
4: Yeah. Wasn't he the one who gave the clothesline to the guy when he was on the sidelines?
3: No, that could have been Mike Curtis did that for the Colts.
4: Oh,
3: he was a linebacker and Sam Huff was famous for that for the New York Giants. Art might have done it too.
4: I remember Art Donovan's stories on TV. Yeah, he was great storyteller.
3: Yeah. Robert Kraft, 85 today, born in 41, owner of the Patriots, born in Brookline, Mass.
4: Mine here.
3: 1967,
4: mine.
3: Matt Bullard, forward in the 90s for the Houston Rockets, the Atlanta Hawks, and Charlotte Hornets, born in Des Moines. And in 1974, Russ Ortiz was born, run 21 games for the Braves back in 2003, born in Van Nuys, California.
4: Huh.
3: A couple of deaths. Bill Tilden passed away in 1953. Tennis player won
4: tennis
3: the U.S.
4: star.
3: Open 1920. 21, 22, 23, 24, 25, 29. Wimbledon, 20, 21, 30. French Open, 27 and 30. Like the young boys, though. Had a little problem with that.
4: Yeah.
3: Died of a heart attack at 60. And in 2020, Kurt Thomas died. Gymnast, the first American male to win gold medal at the World Championships for the floor in 78 and the floor and horizontal bars in 79. He died from a stroke at 64.
4: Goodness sakes. John Carlos, one of the Olympians with a black glove fist in the air at the stadium.
3: Guy.
4: He's 81. And Sam Darnold, the quarterback, 29 today.
3: Super Bowl winning quarterback.
4: Yeah, absolutely. That's right. I've forgotten. 531. Kevin Pete flounders off. Just Jeff. We got so much. It's all coming up here on 106.3 Letter Rip Friday right here. Here we go.
3: Jeff.
4: Stand by.
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1: She tried to hide it by the faded denim clothes she wore.
0: 1993.
1: But I knew she'd never been inside a bar before.
0: Country singer Conway Twitty passed away.
1: And I felt like a peasant who just had met a queen. And she knew I saw right through her tight-fitting jeans.
0: Conway Twitty, abdominal aortic aneurysm. Died at the age of 59 in 1993. Had the 58th country single, It's Only Make-Believe, number one in 1958. Until 2000, Conway Twitty held the record for the most number one singles of any country act. Anybody, until 2000. He had 45 number ones. Lived in Hendersonville, Tennessee, north of Nashville. He built a country music entertainment complex called Twitty City. And I remember one of my favorite songs of his was It's Only Make Believe, which was his number one single, first one in 1958. And there was another one, too. It's kind of like that, and I can't remember what it was, the title of it. I got it on my music stick, I think, here. Let's see. Your birthday list includes Ken Follett. I'll bet Pete Davis, I'll bet you like his work. Ken Follett, 77, Eye of the Needle. What a book.
2: Yeah, a lot of great books.
0: In fact, when I was, I mentioned today, because of my Comcast business and the thing, I was so flustered today, I left all my stuff home as I was racing late. It's just a freaking nightmare. My TV's not still working. I've got to go get another one or something. Don't know if it's, it's just a nightmare. So I left all my stuff. I looked up Ken Follett. He wrote The Eye of the Needle, but he's even more famous, not to me, because I didn't know this, but he's even more famous for some sort of, like, a definitive, series of
2: history
0: book, like
2: the
0: a whole
2: Pillars
0: symbol.
2: Of the Earth,
0: yeah, something like that. Yeah.
2: British. Yeah,
0: he's known for that internationally in the artistic community.
2: Dark Ages. He's done a lot of, they're good histories, too.
0: But Eye of the Needle, to me, I read the book and also the movie with Sutherland. That was a really good movie, too. And another quick birthday here, Mike Fisher. Sort of a sports link here, Pete Davis. Mike Fisher's 46. He was the former hockey player who married Carrie Underwood. Played for the Nashville Predators. He retired in 2018. Yeah, Mike Fisher is 46 years old today. And on this day in history, 1851, Harriet Beecher Stowe's famous anti-slavery story, Uncle Tom's Cabin, or Life Among the Lowly, was first published as a 40-week serial in the National Era Abolitionist Periodical. It depicted realities of slavery while promoting the ideal that Christian love could overcome it. It is credited for helping start the Civil War. The story was only supposed to run for a couple of weeks, but she expanded the story a lot more because it was so popular. The publisher approached Harriet Beecher Stowe about printing the whole thing as a book. She said, "Nobody's going to read this in a book." Well, they did it. Came out in 1852. They sold 3,000 copies the first day. Another 300,000 copies were sold in the first year. Following the Bible, Uncle Tom's Cabin was the second best-selling book in the 19th century, all 100 years of it. When Abraham Lincoln met Harriet Beecher Stowe, he described her, quote, as that little woman who wrote the book that made this great war. And as that's the way it kind of turned out, Harriet Beecher Stowe. All right, 5:39. Kimmer, Pete, Flounder's off, and Just Jeff will be here. I hesitate even mentioning this story, but because I hate thinking about it, and I hope you don't. Well, we'll do it quickly and move on. And there was what's called an influencer couple. They're known on social media, podcast-type things, apparently. Their names are Jesse and Ashley Ridgway. An influencer couple, and they're getting flooded with death threats because they revealed that they have terminated her pregnancy after learning that their unborn child would be born with Down syndrome. And they called out those using God and Jesus as a justification for their hate and vitriol for their impossible decision, calling them murderous pieces of blank, comparing them to Hitler, saying they're using their 6-year-old dog with stage 4 kidney disease as a weapon. They said they made the difficult decision to end their pregnancy after doctors diagnosed their unborn child with Down syndrome. They described the experience as extremely traumatic. They know that people will not agree with their decision, but they didn't know they'd get this much hate and the death threats. And again, you make up your own mind on this, but I will tell you, one of my most meaningful and powerful charity events I ever did, and I've done hundreds of them over the years. Well, that's probably dozens, I'll bet you. And one of the certain ones was a Down syndrome. It was a golf tournament for Down syndrome. And I'm telling you, the day I spent with those people with Down syndrome, especially the children, was one of the most loving and wonderful and satisfying and wholesome and rewarding days of my life. I'm thinking about all the hugs and the glow. There was just a glow and the humanity. And you're thinking to yourself, oh my God, this is a human being. And this is, it's all part of us. Just really, it was very, really, very, powerful. And I can't imagine the decision. Hate to think about it. Let's see. And again, I'm flabbergasted that apparently the Dow Jones Industrial Average, the stock market's now floundering after the headline said it was surging because of everything. I don't understand.
2: The inflation's still up. Jobs are way up. Inflation's still up too. I'm telling you, if he doesn't get a hold of the inflation and the gas and everything else that comes with it, they're going to get blown out.
0: Yeah. All right, Just Jeff, here we go. We're going to play a Sean Shea song, song. Have a little fun with the Kimmer. We played the Kimmer Wives song a while ago. Let's play a number five cut here, if you will, Just Jeff. Shea and his brother Sean. Sean singing and playing the song about Kimmer's, extracurricular activities.
3: The Kimmer likes horses, dogs, and cats.

0: Well, there you go. Anyway, Kimber, Pete, Flounder, Just Jeff. Flounder will be back here on Mondays, 5:43 in the afternoon. And by the way, Taylor Swift and Travis Kelce have apparently made the decision about their wedding. And they are apparently going to do it at Madison Square Garden.
1: Oh, you have got to be kidding.
0: I swear to God.
1: No.
0: Madison let me read this to you. Multiple sources say that Taylor Swift and Travis' wedding will take place in Madison Square Garden, home of the Knicks, Rangers, and other concerts, including Taylor Swift's concerts, and everybody sworn to secrecy. Representatives at MSG of Madison Square are not talking about it. They were planning to tie the knot in New York over the July 3rd weekend. When it came to picking a place for the high-profile occasion, privacy was the number one importance. Well, I don't know how you can be private at Madison Square Garden with a lot of guards, I guess. The plan would involve guests being transported to the venue on blacked-out buses and take advantage of Madison Square Garden's multiple entrances and highly secure infrastructure. If you have billions, you can transform the space into a wedding venue. And they have no events scheduled from June 29th through July 6th, and they're getting married on the 3rd. And apparently, they're getting married at Madison Square Garden. And the people
1: How
0: are
1: romantic.
0: Hardcore Knicks fans are kind of upset. For some reason,
1: I don't. Upset about anything.
0: Well, yeah, that's it. Doesn't really explain that.
1: That's the most unromantic place I can think of. Having in a dark, dank.
0: In fact, I remember there was a big discussion about her having it at her estate in it Rhode Island? I think.
1: Yeah, it's too small.
0: And I think that. Well, plus the town may have. I don't know. I mean, who knows? But I guess they're happy, so I'm happy for them. And again, I don't mind saying it. I hope they're a loving couple, and I hope they have kids. If they want kids, I hope they have kids, and I hope they're together forever. And I think it's a wonderful love story, and so that I'm just happy for them. And my little daughter, my granddaughter, rather, Molly, and her mom, Sarah, went to the Taylor Swift concert dressed as Taylor Swift and had a ball.
1: And I said, nothing but happiness. Good. Now go away.
0: Yeah, now stop. Okay. All right. 6:05. Look out. Here we go. Stand by.
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12: If you like Brian Kemp, you're going to love Rick Jackson.
13: Rick Jackson's been a good supporter of mine. He's got a great story. And I've kind of felt like for really 2 years now that that race is ripe for political outsiders, especially somebody that could sell fun.
12: Rick Jackson, a conservative outsider who will make Georgia proud, just like Brian Kemp.
14: I'm Rick Jackson. Brian Kemp wins big for Georgia. Record jobs, teacher pay raises, and when Hollywood liberals tried to boycott Georgia, Kemp never backed down.
12: The conservative outsider, just like Kemp.
14: As governor, I'll slash property taxes and lead America in job creation. I'm Rick Jackson. Like Governor Kemp, I'll fight for Georgia and win big, because that's what I've done my whole life.
13: Rick Jackson's been a good supporter of mine. He's got a great story.
12: Rick Jackson for Georgia. Paid for by Jackson for Governor Inc.
0: '75. Wish You Were Here recording session, Abbey Road Studios in London. Sid Barrett turned up out of the blue as Pink Floyd was listening to playbacks of Shine On Your Crazy Diamond, a song that happened to be about Sid Barrett. By that time, again, we're talking 1975, 29-year-old Barrett had shaved off all of his hair, including his eyebrows, got really fat, and his ex-bandmates had no idea who it was when they saw him. Did not recognize him. And he showed up out of the blue while they were listening to playbacks of the song, Barrett, and they didn't know who it was. He eventually left without even saying goodbye, and none of the band members ever saw him again. Pink Floyd, 75. Wow. That's
1: LSD's a hell of a drug.
0: Man, unbelievable. Let's see. A birthday list includes Pete Wentz, Fall Out Boy bassist, married Ashley Simpson. He's 47. Their kid, they got divorced. Their kid's name is Bronx Mowgli. Okie doke. Kenny Gorlick is 70 years old. Kenny Gorlick is Kenny G. You have Kenny G to thank you for your Starbucks Frappuccino. anyway, and I have a story about him that I saw back when I was with Murray, but I don't want to talk about that. Reminded of Murray thing. By the way, we mentioned the other day, and I'm glad this is happening. There's more feedback now over what happened with the British police when they handcuffed a kid who was bleeding to death, thinking that he was a bad guy because a Sikh murderer stabbed him in the chest and then complained that the guy was actually the killer was the victim, and the cops. You remember the story, arresting him, put handcuffs on him while he's bleeding to death, and the cops said, oh, I don't think he even stabbed, son, mate. Well, guess what? The war of words erupting now between American and British officials over that the bleeding out of the kid in handcuffs, taking him into custody as suspicion of making racial remarks. The State Department issued our State Department a harsh rebuke last night online stemming from the stabbing of this young boy. Ideological conditioning and the two-tier policing system, oh God, they've got a freaking an ad right in the middle of the song. I can't read the words. They put an ad for the 25th anniversary of something. Let's see. Civilization Decline, the State Department wrote last night in a post on X, the first time the Trump administration had publicly commented on the stabbing. Now they've covered it up. J.D. Vance, Vice President J.D. Vance, quick to pile on, saying the incident proves that Western civilization is at risk.
1: Yep.
0: He's right. I mean, how many times do they have to tell us? How many times do they have to show us? And by the way, one more quick thing on this idiot Plattner. The Democrats are playing over and over. They hated Brett Kavanaugh. They called him a rapist and, you know, all this kind of stuff because he supposedly was at a teenage party when he was little and felt up a girl. And they, you know, the stuff they did about Brett Kavanaugh. But they're all loving this guy, Graham Plattner in Maine running for Senate. And in fact, he said, well, I don't know about this, tattoo. I didn't know it was a Nazi tattoo. He's got caught in a lie over and over on that. And here, let's play cut number two here, Just Jeff. This is a woman, journalist and author, who says, isn't it funny how the Democrats will support this guy but are calling Donald Trump a Nazi? Number two.
11: My grandfather's whole family was murdered in the Sobibor concentration camp. Graham Plattner doesn't just have a Nazi tattoo. For 18 years, he had a tattoo of the concentration camp guards on his chest, and he knew what it was. He knew what it was. And to hear people compare that to anything else in the public sphere in America is insane, and it is insanely offensive. These people who are defending him called me and every other MAGA person a Nazi for 10 years because we voted for someone who we thought would improve the lives of working class Americans, and now they are lining up and defending a guy who had a Nazi tattoo, which he knew about, for 18 years. It is so insane to act like anything Donald Trump did was anywhere close to having a Totenkopf on his chest for 18 years. This guy is a Nazi, and Democrats are lining up behind him because they think he can win.
0: And by the way, his exes are coming forward, and there are going to be more of them. Not only talking about the sexting with young girls, underage girls, but his ex-girlfriends are saying he hates women, he doesn't respect women, he calls them hatchet wounds. Mm-hmm. It's just disgusting. One of his exes said he used to twist her arm during arguments, shoved her into the bedroom. He once grabbed her by the shoulders, hard enough to leave marks, forced her out of a cab. He just yanked her out, threw her out by her wrist. One story after another of the treatment of women, and of course a business about the tattoo. He's a Jew hater. He said the most disgusting things. He admits that he started sexting young girls right after he got married.
1: So what does that say about the voters of Maine?
0: That's
1: if
0: right.
1: They elect him.
0: And apparently he's leading in the polls. He may be leading in the polls.
1: The Nazis were on the left. Everyone doesn't seem to
0: remember. Yeah, they're not conservatives.
1: The Democrats are on the left. The Nazis were on the left. They're closer than they are to Republicans to Democrats.
0: Yeah. The Nazis were not conservatives.
1: No, they were nationalist socialists.
0: Yeah. And they were the people who, just like the Democrats in Colorado, decided to keep any opponents off the ballots. Remember, the Supreme Court had to say no. 9-0 had to say no, you can't just stop. Pretend you got convicted of an insurrection. You can't just make this stuff up. I mean, by the way, how would think about that. They just said, well, Donald Trump's an insurrectionist. He can't be running for president, so we're not putting him on the ballot. I'm thinking, who the hell just decided to do that?
1: They've used the word Nazi to the point they've watered it down that they can actually run one.
0: That's what the conservatives like us are saying. The nerve of these people to call Donald Trump a Nazi, like that lady said, and they're the ones who are supporting an actual Nazi.
1: The leaders of the Democratic Party are behind this guy.
0: That's right. A Jew hater, a woman hater, a bully, a
1: domestic
0: punk.
1: Abuser.
0: Yeah.
1: Yeah.
0: A guy who made fun of servicemen who said that Chris Kyle, the sniper, was killing civilians to get his count of deaths up. I mean, there's no excuse for that kind of a scumbag to be in public office of the United States Senate. They ought to be able to try to refuse to seat him. And they should shun him. I wouldn't want to be on his committee. Seriously, he's just a bum. Oh, God. All right, how about another Flowers Funny? Yeah, one more Flowers Funny here.
15: I don't do liberal jokes at all, so you're good. Don't worry. I don't touch y'all, because y'all are not fun, dude. Y'all are not fun. Some of y'all are mad I just said you're not fun, okay? I don't make fun of y'all, because y'all are sad a lot, too, and I feel bad. I don't know. Y'all like to be sad, I think. I have a buddy up here. I invited him out. I was like, you want to come out tonight? He's like, I can't, man. Everything going on in the world, it's just hard to even get out of bed. I was like, your dad pays your rent. Like, it's hard to get out of bed because you're in a Tempur-Pedic, brother. Okay? You know? $9,000 mattress. You know who the opposite is? I hate to go back to it, but it's rednecks, dude. They'll have the worst life, be happy as hell. I've had conversations almost exactly like this, people in my hometown. I just be like, Miss Hayes, I haven't seen you in forever. And the rednecks give you the past 6 months with a smile. Just be like, oh, I was on top of the trailer, right, taking the Christmas lights down. I trip, I fall, I break my damn neck, okay? They take me to the hospital. I got a tumor, stage 3. I got to go into chemo in 2 weeks, all right? While I'm at the hospital, found out my husband was f***ing that hussy down the street, Brenda. You know that bitch at the bank, yeah. And my daughter, Abigail, she got a divorce, right? Lost custody of the kids in the divorce. So when they were coming to pick up the kids, they hit the damn dog in the driveway, killed it.
0: Jeez.
15: But I am blessed, man. I'm blessed, you know. I mean, the Lord gave me another day, you know. Sounds like he doesn't like you that much.
0: All right, Just Jeff, have a great week. Any special plans this weekend?
16: I'm going to take a nap.
0: And I think I'll join you. I'm not join you, of course, as you know. Anyway, thanks again for being here. We really appreciate it. Flounderback Money. Pete Davis, have a great weekend. Hope everything's going well and have fun. And we'll check with you on Monday.
1: I'm going to watch a lot of TV.
0: I'm going to just run around and scream and yell and hope I get in a fight. In the meantime, sing me home, baby. Christine, I got to go. You're killing me. Yeah, look out, Herb. Yeah.
2: The Kimmer Show is live on your right.
17: Iran issues an ultimatum. I'm Deborah Valentine, Fox News. Iran says they will only agree to a ceasefire if Israel ends its offensive on Lebanon. Fox's Max Gordon reports from Tel Aviv, Israel.
18: Iran's foreign minister saying again that a deal between the U.S. and Iran will only come when fighting ends in Lebanon as well. So far, that hasn't happened, with Israel and Hezbollah again trading fire. Earlier in the week, Israeli troops moved further into Lebanon than they had in over 25 years. Over the past week, the Israeli Defense Force reported striking 650 Hezbollah targets and killing 125 Hezbollah fighters. On Wednesday, Israel and Lebanon agreed to a ceasefire, but Hezbollah, which was not part of the negotiations, has rejected that agreement. Lebanon's president telling CNN that it's unacceptable that Iran is using his country as a bargaining chip in their negotiations with the United States. In Tel Aviv, Max Gordon, Fox News.
17: California Democrat Javier Becerra has advanced to the general election for governor this November. Once the primary count is done, either Republican Steve Hilton or Democrat billionaire Tom Steyer will advance as Becerra's challenger under the state's top two vote-getter system.
19: We're told that L.A. County has about 680,000 ballots remain to be counted. Both mailed in and dropped off ballots come here. Any ballot postmarked by Election Day last Tuesday must be counted. The process, we're told, takes so long in part because each ballot must have its signature verified, and if there's an issue, there's a 10-day period to have it cured. Now, the most recent mail-in ballots that were processed are favoring Democrats, as many analysts suggested they would.
17: Fox's Matt Finn reporting from Los Angeles. Incumbent Democratic L.A. Mayor Karen Bass has advanced to the November general election. Her challenger yet to be called. That's between Republican Spencer Pratt and Democrat Nitya Ramon. 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
17: President Donald Trump in Wisconsin Friday for an agricultural roundtable. Fox's Kevin Cork reports from Washington.
3: The trip to America's Dairyland, of course, part of his continued effort to connect with voters and tout his administration's successes. And, of course, to also remind Americans that any and all success that happens here in this great country is because of you.
4: You all built this country, not the complainers, not the wise guys. You all built this country.
3: Also told the farmers he wouldn't mind trading lives with them. President also walked away with some bright, shiny new hardware. Two-time Olympic gold medalist Jordan Stoltz gave him one of his gold medals.
17: It marks President Trump's first visit to Wisconsin since his 2024 election campaign. Monthly jobs numbers came in higher than expected for May, surprising analysts for 2 months in a row. Fox's Jessica Rosenthal has more.
5: The Department of Labor reported a gain of 172,000 jobs in May, more than analysts expected. And the March and April jobs numbers were revised up by 93,000 jobs. The president told reporters on Air Force One Friday,
4: I hope the market starts to learn that when you have good numbers, the market should go up, not down.
5: But hot hiring and higher inflation could lead the Fed, under the new chair, Kevin Warsh, to raise interest rates. The president said he trusted Warsh.
4: The reason they go down is if it's doing well, people say, no, we have to stop inflation. And it doesn't mean inflation. In fact, it could be just the opposite.
5: The numbers showed average hourly wages rose 3.4% compared to last May. Jessica Rosenthal, Fox News.
17: Jamaica's energy minister says the island experienced a nationwide power blackout. No reason's been given for it. Jamaica Public Service Company says it's investigating the cause of the blackout and taking steps to restore electricity. Power is expected to be fully restored by morning. Some places have already been restored. I'm Deborah Valentine. This is Fox News.
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0: Listen as Clay Travis and Buck Sexton recap another week of exposing hypocrisy and fight to protect our freedom. 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
1: Welcome in for the Clay and Buck. Lots to get into during the course of the program, but obviously most of the attention right now is headed all towards what is going to happen in California. And right now it appears that Javier, got it right that time, Becerra, is going to win the top primo spot potentially in the California governor's primary, but that Steve Hilton is going to come in the top two, and that those two candidates would advance to the November election. Also, L.A. mayor, which has gotten a tremendous amount of attention, Karen Bass, the incumbent mayor, it appears will be the front runner, will win the primary, but not with the 50% plus that she is needed to win by in order to keep a runoff from happening. She is the first incumbent mayor to advance to a runoff in, I think, 20 years or so in Los Angeles. And Spencer Pratt, it appears, is going to advance as well. I say appears, Buck, and I was in bed last night clicking refresh on my phone until after 1 a.m. on the East Coast trying to see whether we were going to get any true resolution here. We still have not. This is a feature, not a bug, of California elections. It now takes longer to count California elections than it did in the 19th century. They are saying it might be a week or more, potentially weeks, until the full tallies are all in and we know who is going to advance to the runoff. Irrespective of politics, this is unacceptable. I'm surprised that it isn't a bigger story. The fact that we have allowed the largest state in the nation to have multi-week counting processes in very contested elections is frankly unacceptable. But that is where we are. That is why we do not know the full results. Every other state that had a primary, bit of an upset in the Iowa governor's Republican primary. Otherwise, most of the favorites have won. But Buck, Steve Hilton is up about 2 points right now in the overall tallies. And we are waiting to see how many more actual votes will come in. This is just, to me, it's indefensible in all respects that this could be allowed to occur.
2: Well, why allow it to occur? Right. Yeah. We can work backwards a little bit from this. We are asking to speak to the manager on this one, the manager of California elections.
1: I'm going to go full Karen, justified Karen here. This is inexcusable, but again, it's a feature, not a bug. They want this to happen.
2: There is a spill in the aisle that is creating a hazard, sir. It needs to be dealt with right away. I think that a few things come together. One is, why have it this way? Because even if you could assure me, and you can't, but even if one could assure me that this is all on the up and up, they'll eventually get to the proper result. Again, some of you are already chuckling at this, but I would say there's the confidence that is lost in the process, right? It has to have the appearance of propriety. It has to look to people like this is valid and that stuff, shenanigans, shall we say, are not occurring. So look, we can't change this. Californians maybe could going forward, but you and I don't have the power to wave a magic wand right now. That all said, Clay, this is a very encouraging result.
1: There you go. And coming in with the positive side here. Thank you. I do think this is an encouraging result. Sorry to cut you off there, but I'm still frustrated about the fact that California has been doing this for years now, but if we get the results that we are trending towards right now, to your point.
2: Well, just to Steve Hilton, versus Becerra now, and to, the mayor's race for Los Angeles. I mean, the fact that this has come down to not just a Republican and a Democrat in the two most visible races. I know there were state legislature and California House seats, and sorry, that's a little too local. You know, we're on in all 50 states. I can't tell you about the all the different districts of California, those different races and how they shook out. But I will say, Clay, the Spencer Pratt / Steve Hilton campaigns have clearly resonated, are to be taken seriously, will have to be taken seriously by their opponents, and at a minimum, this will be an opportunity from now until Election Day for Californians, but also the rest of the country, to observe what the differences in governance approach are, to observe the blue state versus red state model exposed and explained for all to see. And Clay, it's also going to take a lot of money for Democrats to keep these important races in their hands. And maybe they lose. I mean, if I'm looking at this and I'm on the Hilton or Pratt campaigns, I feel very good about the results yesterday.
1: Yeah, I think that's right. And regardless of what ends up happening in the LA mayor's race or the California governor's race,

0: LA being incompetent, it resonates, right? The reality is the frustrations that people deal with in LA, Chicago, New York City, Washington DC, they resonate even in places where I live in Nashville, Miami, where you live. Those races are so big and there's so many people that are connected to them that even what happens in the LA mayor's race might have an impact in terms of the way people feel, the way they vote in Arizona or Nevada or Texas or any other number of states out there.
1: Well, I'll tell you somebody else who's going to be watching this while drinking his Pinot Gris with his shirt buttoned down to his navel, looking handsome, looking, like he is an oleaginous fellow. And that would be the governor of California currently, Gavin Newsom. Because Clay, he obviously has designs on the presidency, certainly thinks, and I think he's the leading contender, although you have put forward this Kamala, and the more you say it, just the more upsetting it is, because it actually starts to make more sense, so I can't even go there right now, that Kamala might actually be. I truly believe that she was the worst Democrat candidate of our lifetime, meaning just the lack of skill, the lack of ability, everything, and she may, in fact, still be the nominee, which is crazy to me, but let's not go down that pathway right now. Gavin Newsom, if it's a really close race for Steve Hilton, I think the governor's, it has to be the governor's mansion, not the LA mayor's race for this one, but it's a really rough look. If you've been the governor of California for a long time and on your way out, when you want to be the president of the ultimate blue stronghold Democrat state, a Republican has to come in to clean up your mess. I think that that actually resonates. I think that that's going to be a problem for him in the presidential election, which, my friends, we're going to be diving into in 1 year, basically.
0: That's right. And by the way, I'm looking in real time. If you're out there and you're saying this is so frustrating, 84% chance real time Steve Hilton is advancing to the runoff. Pretty much like we said before, Javier Becerra is 96.8% in real time to advance. And Spencer Pratt right now is 65% to advance. It's down between he and Nitya Raman. And Raman is 31% chance. She is a far left winger who tried to challenge Karen Bass from the left. And Spencer Pratt, literally, as I'm talking to you right now, just went to 68%. So these are real time, prediction markets, Poly Market, Kalshi. You can go look at these and see how things are shaking out. Spencer Pratt has already said basically, hey, that he is on. And he expects to advance, and this is cut 15, the battle for LA as we move towards having a runoff, two final contenders. Here's what Spencer Pratt said.
2: Obviously, God wanted five more months of me exposing all the failures of our mayor, so it's going to be a fun ride. I hope she's ready. This is the first time, what, since 2005 an incumbent is going to a runoff? This is not a candidate that I'm too concerned about.
0: Okay, a couple of these cuts are good, Buck. I want to play this other one, too. Spencer Pratt criticized that he blew a lot of money when he was a young guy in the early 2000s. Cut 19. This is a pretty good response.
2: Everything I ever spent money on, they act like I didn't have it. Mm. So, yes, I spent all this money. I was also 22, 23 years old, was planning on being Kim Kardashian, rich and famous. So I wasn't hoarding my money like this was my one run at the game. But that idea, again, that's my money. It wasn't tax money. So if we're going to say he spent $10 million of his own money when he's 23, this lady, Karen Bass, just spent $400 million last year of our money to house allegedly 1,400 people. We're going to do the who spends more reckless money. And mine wasn't reckless. I had great dinners. I treated a lot of friends. I'll run it back right now. This is what's going to stop me from being mayor. Like those decisions, I would have done all those decisions again.
1: We're rolling into Pratt boy summer here, my friend. I mean, this is going to be amazing that he points it out, Clay, months and months for him to just run the tape,
0: yeah.
1: Tell everybody what's going on, make his case. And what you have here also is we're now in an era of true celebrity politics, obviously Donald Trump, among others. And you have somebody who is going to get free media attention, positive and negative, but attention is attention in this environment that Karen Bass just can't match. In fact, she doesn't really want attention. She just wants the machine to do the work for her.
0: I love the pivot there, and I think this is what we're going to see more and more of in politics.

0: authenticity. Yeah, I was a moron when I was 22 or 23. I made some bad decisions. You probably did too. I'm focused on the now is a really good immediate pivot. I also like this one too. It works. Here's CNN, a reporter stunned in a live LA interview, a Democrat saying, hey, you're voting for Spencer Pratt? Cut 20.
1: As a Democrat, are voting for Spencer Pratt?
2: Yes, sir.
1: Why is that?
2: I do like his approach for the homelessness. As a person who used to be homeless myself, I was rendered the services that he's talking about. I was able to change my life, 10 years sober with no alcohol and stuff like that. So his approach is really good. I do think it's fair for him to go off with the runoff with Karen Bass. Yeah. This way both of them can go ahead and prove to me why they deserve my vote.
0: Here's a question for you. That's an interesting take there, too. Buck, will Karen Bass debate Spencer Pratt again? Because with just the two of them on the stage, she was obliterated. So was Nitya Raman in that last debate. And they both said, we won't debate again. Is Karen Bass just going to run and hide? Because Spencer
3: yes.
0: Pratt is much better at communicating than she is.
3: She's not going to do it. She's not. Yeah. Is there, by the way, is there a... online betting on this one?
0: Yeah,
3: because she's not going to debate this guy again. And if I, in fact, if I were her campaign manager, I would probably tell her, no, we're not going to do that. She is relying on the nonprofit industrial complex, the public sector unions, the welfare recipients. She's relying on those constituencies to push her over the edge here for Los Angeles. That's really. And that's what it's going to come down to. And it's a question of can Spencer Pratt make the case persuasively enough to people who have a willingness to at least hear about what's going on there. And I know you played it when I was gone and we were texting about it, but that, is Doug Ellen, right? From Entourage?
0: Yeah, Doug Ellen. Yeah. I think that kind of gets to it.
3: Because right, he's not just saying, hey, I think there's too many homeless encampments in the street, which is a very real problem. And he's saying, I had a home invasion, guys.
0: Yeah.
3: This is real to me. This is personal. Spencer Pratt is saying, they burned my house down, okay? A leftist lunatic burned it down, and the city of Los Angeles failed to put it out among, you know, thousands of other people's homes. So there's powerful narrative here. But anyway, look, I think it's a very, Clay, would you agree? A very good result overall.
0: If the results hold, we'll play you some of these cuts. I'm just nervous, Buck, because of what we've seen with these late arriving
3: ballots.
0: The
3: mail-ins. Yeah, we got to look
0: at
3: that.
0: The fact that it's not 100% that we know that Hilton and Pratt have advanced just makes me nervous with the way that these ballots keep coming in for weeks and how close is it going to end up being. I feel like I've seen this script before.
3: That is a very valid point, and we should all keep that in mind. That would be super. That would be a major bummer. It would go from Bill and it would go from Steve and Spencer's excellent adventure to their bogus journey. You know,
0: that is very well. That is very well phrased.
3: Thank you. Thank you.
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11: In Graham, Washington, near Tacoma, four-legged lawnmowers care for the land surrounding a Pierce County Fire and Rescue Station.
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11: Jake Weigley, wildlife coordinator, says the goats that live at the station are great at eating through weeds, so firefighters don't have to spend their downtime with weed whackers.
12: Because the goats work for snacks and all the vegetation that's available here, it does save the taxpayers money. Because our crews are able to focus on training and responding to calls.
11: The goat's care is paid for by GoFundMe fundraisers, but are their weed-eating efforts going to help prevent fires?
12: We're in a heightened level of awareness based on our snowpack and precipitation over the winter, but until fire season really gets started, we won't know how severe it will be.
11: And do the goats ever get to go on emergency calls?
12: If they were to find themselves at an emergency, no snacks would be safe.
11: Take pause. Till NATO, Fox News.
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14: Joined by gubernatorial candidate for the state of Georgia, Burt Jones.
15: So you can cut income tax and cut property taxes all at the same time. We capped property taxes earlier this year in session, and I would like to just see us approach it just like we have the income tax. We do it very methodically and make sure that we're not just doing a knee-jerk reaction and then all of a sudden get a big hole in your budget. But on the property taxes, one simple thing that we could do is on your homestead exemption, you get $2,000 for your homestead exemption from the state. I think you would raise the homestead exemption up to at least the average price of a home. Could be $100,000, could be $150,000, and that immediately will give people a huge savings. And then long term, I think eliminating property taxes for homeowners would be the ideal situation for us to be in.
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16: 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Oh, no, that's a no-no. That cannot happen in Georgia, and I will fight against that.
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0: welcome back in here to Clay and Buck, and let's just get to this because Clay is reminding me. I was a little too optimistic today. I got to keep you all on your toes. I can't let Clay just be Mr. Sunshine. I'm like, so I was thinking it was a great result yesterday. It is so far a great result in California, but it ain't over. And this is cut 23. Steve Kornacki, who's like actually reasonably nice, seems like a normal guy, over at NBC. Play this one.
1: It's just going to have to be such a flood of Democratic ballots coming in after, you know, being tabulated after election night, or into the wee hours this morning, that would just lift both Democrats over Hilton. That's increasingly what it needs to be for Steyer.
0: Clay, could it be a raging inferno of last minute ballots that go ahead?
2: I mean, our whole audience is nodding along and saying yes. This is why I was so nervous last night. And the fact that the longer this thing drags on, that Spencer Pratt and or Steve Hilton may be dealing with a tsunami of mail-in ballots, which, oh, it's amazing. It's amazing how this happens. It's 20,000 straight ballots that all vote the exact same way. They send these ballots out to everybody, Buck. California's entire election system is broken, and until we get some form of finality, I'm just nervous about what might happen. That's why I was staying up last night till 1 a.m. clicking refresh, and I'm still not sold that we're going to get the result 100% that we want.
0: Also, I want to tell you to drink some Crockett Coffee. 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
10: Joined by gubernatorial candidate for the state of Georgia, Burt Jones.
11: So you can cut income tax and cut property taxes all at the same time. We capped property taxes earlier this year in session, and I would like to see us approach it just like we have the income tax. We do it very methodically and make sure that we're not just doing a knee-jerk reaction and then all of a sudden get a big hole in your budget. But on the property taxes, one simple thing that we could do is on your homestead exemption, you get $2,000 for your homestead exemption from the state. I think you would raise the homestead exemption up to at least the average price of a home. Could be $100,000, could be $150,000, and that immediately will give people a huge savings. And then long term, I think eliminating property taxes for homeowners would be the ideal situation for us to be in.
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1: Welcome back in, Clay and Buck. Okay, we continue to monitor the ongoing ballots coming in the L.A. mayor's race and also in the California governor's race. Our friend Steve Hilton in a very good spot right now, but the counting, as I was just saying, is going to be going on for so long that it is infuriating to me. There are, however, a couple of other big stories that are out there, Buck. And I did want to mention this because it's kind of flown under the radar a bit because it came out right as all this voting was happening in the primaries. The Supreme Court has allowed the new Alabama map. So in the wake of Calais versus Louisiana, which was the racial gerrymandering case, my home state of Tennessee, Alabama, and Louisiana have all redrawn their congressional districts. The judges in Alabama said this is impermissible, and they struck down the new map that Alabama had drawn. The Supreme Court almost immediately took up this case and pushed back 6-3, the same margin as the Calais decision, and said, no, we have to, this Alabama map is constitutional. Buck, why does this matter? Some of you may say, well, one, it is an additional Republican district in the state of Alabama. It's an additional Republican district in the state of Louisiana, and it's an additional Republican district in the state of Tennessee. That is three additional districts. South Carolina elected not to redraw its district map. Georgia has made the same decision. Mississippi has made the same decision. This further makes it clear that all three of those states have the ability to go in and redraw their maps. It also makes Florida's map far more likely, which was already redrawn, to be able to stand, is going to fundamentally reconfigure much of what is going on in many of these southern states where racially gerrymandered districts had been the law of the land for the past couple of generations. So this will have not only a big impact coming up in the fall, potentially, depending on how close this ends up being, but also I think is going to be quite significant when you look at Mississippi, South Carolina, and Georgia redistricting. This is a story worth paying attention to for 2028. And here is the bigger picture story that I think is significant, Buck. Once the 2030 census comes down, the Democrat pathway to a majority in the House, if they continue to run with the same party ideals with which they are imbued right now, almost becomes a mathematical impossibility. And what you say, what do we mean by that, Clay? The population that is surging into states like Florida, where Buck is, Tennessee, where I am, Texas, where our biggest audience is, among others, red state populations are soaring, and this is going to have a transformative impact when the new census comes out, not only in the House, but also for the Electoral College, where the pathway for Democrats to win by running the table in Wisconsin, Michigan, and Pennsylvania, for instance, is going to cease to exist.
2: When do you want to talk about Scott Pelley getting his ass booted from 60 Minutes?
1: Because
2: that was fun.
1: You might want to dive into that. I love this.
2: Yes, your political analysis and of the map is astute, and we're going to be getting more and more into that, of course, as we get closer to the actual election, which is going to be pivotal. And I have the greatest hope that Trump is able to help corral the Republicans and the party such that they maintain the House and the Senate. Because otherwise, as we know, it's just they jam up the president as much as they can. If they get the House, they're going to impeach him again. It's just going to be a mess. Doesn't mean that there's not a lot that will still be done and accomplished. It just means that things will get, messier. In the meantime, do you want to do 60 Minutes? Or if you have more political stuff, I'm not
1: I wanted to make sure that we mentioned that ruling because I think it's gotten kind of snowed under with all of the election results coming in last night, and I do think it's really significant. I love this 60 Minutes story because this is the 60 Minutes reporters are, I think, the most arrogant and lacking in basic comprehension of the modern media environment of almost anyone out there. This guy Pelly, 60 Minutes, makes millions of dollars a year to do a few stories a year, and I think this is significant too, Buck. The only reason anybody watches 60 Minutes is because they put it on right after the NFL games. Anybody who, like me, spends a lot of time watching the NFL games, they start advertising 60 Minutes. Buck, they could put me doing a flute recital on CBS right after the NFL, and I would have
2: we gotta give the ladies something to look at. I mean, shirtless. Yeah. Shirtless flute, Clay, I think gets millions of views after the Super Bowl.
1: Tens of millions of viewers right after the NFL. So they're so cocky about how many people watch 60 Minutes, and nobody ever points out, yeah, because they put it on right after the NFL game.
2: Clay, we've seen this with so many of these people who they become, they're egomaniacs, and they have no sense of humility about the fact that they're incredibly, I mean, Jimmy Kimmel is one of them, for example. I know that's on the comedy side, allegedly. But these people are handed massive platforms. Now, just to clear the air, by the way, somebody might say, oh, well, you guys are here and like Rush built, first of all, we always say Rush built this house that we are in and we honor him and we appreciate him. And Rush taught me how to do radio over many years of listening to him. And I used to fill in for Rush and all that, but also Clay independently had a successful radio was like trench warfare. Every station, every ratings period, you have to prove yourself. You have to prove yourself. Clay had a successful show in the morning. I had a successful show in the evening and they combined us. Nobody just sort of said out of nowhere, hey, you haven't been doing this for over a decade and gotten proven results day in and day out and blah, you know, and shown what, you know, we're just going to give this to you. Like Trevor Noah, the best example of this, by the way, never even heard of this guy. And they hand him the Daily Show. Now, I understand with some of these people at CBS, you'll say, well, they've been in this for a long time. Yes, they happen to be able to be in a place where they had a tremendous built-in audience, a lot of resources, and they're in a very fortunate position, but they're incredibly replaceable. And that's the part of this, Clay, for media personalities that they don't get at all. In this current era, it's either the platform or the talent most of the time that is drawing the eyeballs. And Scott Pelley just sounds like the most pompous douchebag on the planet, honestly.
1: Yes.
2: And that is, I think, the proper term for him. He is so wildly in love with the importance of the work that he's done at 60 Minutes. And there's no also, Clay, accountability for these clowns. The so-called elite journalist types from 60 Minutes is probably the best example of this, but other places too. They destroyed the public's faith in what they do. No one believes them anymore. No one thinks they're unbiased anymore. And he went in there and basically told his boss, screw you, I don't have to listen to you. Well, guess what? When you do that, you get fired.
1: Yeah. I saw all the reporting around this. For people who don't know, they hired a new producer basically to run the show. They had their first meeting and this guy showed up and denigrated and insulted his boss in front of the whole group for the first meeting. The boss had previously reached out to everybody individually and said, hey, can we meet? Can we talk about how to make the show better? After that event, he then reached out again and said, hey, can we start back over? Can we go have a meeting? And he's refusing to do it. I they're going to try to turn this guy into a free speech warrior because that's what they do. But for all of you out there that are employed, if you showed up at an all hands meeting, after refusing to meet with your new boss, you insulted him in front of everybody in the meeting. He then reached out and asked you to meet again, and you refused to do so. What do you expect is going to happen? Now, Pelley, I think, Buck, in this situation, wanted to get fired, but I think what you're laying out is really significant here. Pelley comes from a world where you get a job, and that job makes you a star. And there used to be a lot of jobs like that in media. Hey, I'm going to put you on the nightly news. And the reality is any warm body, they could have put 20 people in that chair and they would have done fine. The internet, really, which is where I came from, where you came from, is a really knockdown, drag out meritocracy where you have to grind to develop any kind of audience. And the top-down world of, hey, I'm going to give you an anchor chair and pay you millions of dollars a year to do, how many stories a year does Scott Pelley do? Probably 5 or 6? I mean, it's one of the cushiest jobs on the planet, and these guys all act like they are heroes. He said he was in combat.
2: Yes, in that was the next thing.
1: Trying to defend himself, Buck, in Afghanistan and Iraq. He's a friggin' guy with a camera.
2: He observed people in combat and not really in the actual
1: dangerous of a combat, probably
2: course of their combat. A lot of the time these guys would show, I saw them because I was there too. By the way, I observed combat. I had to carry a gun and was technically a combatant, but I did not get in combat myself. That is a different, I was on a helicopter where they started shooting at people, but I wasn't shooting. So I was observing. Point being, this guy is a loon. In terms of his love of self, I mean, his narcissism is pathological. And I just think it's also the last gasp of this overpaid, sorry, boomers, boomer generation of TV news star in an era where now everyone, the expectation is whether you like someone's content or not, you know, Clay, we got used to doing this business. You sit at a microphone and go.
1: Yeah.
2: There was no video when I started, no video when you started, and you know, that's now a piece of it too. So maybe it's you sit at a webcam and a microphone and you go, and can you be worth people's time? A lot of these, I worked for Dan Rather as an intern, but I worked for Dan Rather for 6 months. Let me tell you, he is a stupid blowhard and not a guy that you would want to spend any time with or around. That's reality. These guys were getting paid millions and millions of dollars, and they really deluded themselves into thinking that wasn't based on their relationships with the TV execs at these corporate media outlets who liked them and just sort of kept writing the checks for them. But it was because they were so important and irreplaceable. Look at the, you know, where's the huge Brian Williams project since he got booted from NBC?
1: Don Lemon is just kind of floundering around. He got charged with crimes. Here's a funny example of this. Brandi Kruse, and I might be mispronouncing her last name, posted, and this is similar to what you were just talking about with Dan Rather, Buck. I was an intern at CBS News when Pelley would fill in for Katie Couric on the evening news. I watched in the control room one day as he directed them to slowly push the shot in on him as he took his glasses off. It was so fake, I've remembered it for 15 years. I was kind of laughing about this because you think like the news guy is like such a big deal. Look, I'm getting serious now. Let me take my glasses off.
2: They're basically anchors. Yeah. I mean, sorry, actors rather. Yes. Anchors are essentially, especially in this kind of a role, are actors. And also I might add, in this era of media too, the era that you and I grew up in, you had other jobs, I had other jobs before doing this too. A lot of these guys have never known anything other than the warm embrace of the lib corporate news media apparatus that they've been able to become very financially successful and become very famous in. But I'll tell you this too. When I worked at CBS Evening News, the people in there were horrible.
1: Yeah.
2: People ask me, they're like, well, you worked there and then you went into like Middle Eastern studies and did the CIA thing. Yeah, because the people that I came across at CBS Evening News, for the most part, there were young staffers there who were really like, they were nice people and they were trying to start their careers. But the more senior people and the overall, and Dan Rather, and the overall ethos of that place took itself way too seriously. People were nasty to each other. People were jerks in the control room, jerks outside of the control room. And that was that's CBS Evening News, everybody. So I had some real personal experience of this. And I came out of, Dan Rather, I think, was making $7 million a year in 2000 when I was working there. I just knew that because I was there and people talk about it, which would be like making $15 million a year now.
1: Oh, yeah.
2: And I just remember being like, you could replace him with 50 people tomorrow and nobody would even notice. And he's a jerk. And then the National Guard document story happened. Whoops.
1: Well, I mean, I think that's the lesson of 60 Minutes is what they're trying to do is recognize that they're not going to forever have the great time slot right after the NFL. If you put 60 Minutes at 8 p.m. at night, nobody would watch it. And again, the benefit of getting that job and also having the opportunity to talk in that situation and being totally without knowledge for how replaceable you are is absolute perfection here to me.
2: Wasn't it a 60 Minutes? Was it Leslie Stahl who did the whole thing with Trump where she's like,
1: oh, yeah.
2: We can't
3: We can't say that, yeah, sir, said that they spied on you.
1: They claimed that the overall, Hunter Biden laptop was impossible to verify and it was all made up.
2: Yeah.
1: And he said, no, I mean, he's right. It's all there. It's all 100% accurate.
2: Just a propaganda outfit. By the way, God bless Barry Weiss. Good luck to you. Clean it up. She's going to try to make it worth watching. She's going to try to make it a place where they do interesting stories that people who want to know stuff about what's happening can go. Instead of smug lib propaganda for boomers who have been watching these clowns and have no interest in actually figuring out what's really going on in politics, in the world, and anything, bunch of libs.
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2: It's been 4 years since the overturn of Roe v. Wade, but tragically, abortions have continued to rise. 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
8: As the U.S. expects China to commit to billions in U.S. goods, lawmakers and auto industry execs are urging the Trump administration to continue to ban Chinese vehicles in the U.S., fearing some say the president could lift the ban that includes a 100% tariff on them, making it impossible for manufacturers to import and resell Chinese vehicles. U.S. Trade Rep Jamison Greer, who was with the president recently in China, saying there are no plans to amend the Connect car rule that restricts the importation and sale of vehicle connectivity systems and automated driving systems that are linked to foreign adversaries. Commerce Secretary Howard Lutnick has also ruled out Chinese investments in the U.S. auto sector, suggesting the president wouldn't allow it. That is a new bipartisan bill has also been introduced aimed at expanding restrictions on Chinese cars in the U.S. That's Fox Wheels. I'm Jeff Manasso, Fox News.
9: Take a pause.
10: In Graham, Washington, near Tacoma, four-legged lawnmowers care for the land surrounding a Pierce County Fire and Rescue Station.
11: Fire Station 96 is called the Goat House.
10: Jake Weigley, wildlife coordinator, says the goats that live at the station are great at eating through weeds, so firefighters don't have to spend their downtime with weed whackers.
11: Because the goats work for snacks and all the vegetation that's available here, it does save the taxpayers money because our crews are able to focus on training and responding to calls.
10: The goat's care is paid for by GoatFundMe fundraisers, but are their weed-eating efforts going to help prevent fires?
11: We're in a heightened level of awareness based on our snowpack and precipitation over the winter, but until fire season really gets started, we won't know how severe it will be.
10: And do the goats ever get to go on emergency calls?
11: If they were to find themselves at an emergency, no snacks would be safe.
10: Take pause. Till NATO, Fox News.
12: Democracy 2026.
13: Florida lawmakers approved a congressional map that could potentially add 4 Republican House seats. The redrawn map impacts 2 districts in South Florida, Tampa, and Orlando. Republicans currently hold 20 of Florida's 28 congressional seats, so this could leave Democrats with just 4. Democrats here claim the process lacked transparency, calling it politically motivated and a violation of state law. Florida's House Minority Leader, Fintrice Driscoll.
14: You are destroying democracy with this vote. The people of Florida deserve better. Not one of our constituents asked for this, not one.
13: Florida Governor Ron DeSantis has remained confident in the constitutionality of his map with 2 reasons for redistricting. First, he says Florida's population has drastically changed. And second, he claims the current map was drafted with racial data. He points to a Supreme Court decision in Louisiana that struck down unconstitutional gerrymandering as legal backing for his redistricting, arguing it will impact part of Florida's own constitution. Dana Marie McNichol, Fox News.
2: I can't. Casts. Welcome back into Clay and Buck. Miranda Devine sat down with Trump, and we've got some very interesting reactions from, or rather, responses from him to those questions. We're big Miranda Devine fans here. Speaking of fans, Clay, I flew down from D.C. this morning to be here on the show. Nice time in D.C. The Normally podcast threw me a book party. Carol Markowitz and Mary Catherine Hamm, a lot of fun.
1: How was the book party? How'd the book party go?
2: It was great. Dr. Oz came by.
1: Nice.
2: Sebastian Gorka came by, Dr. Gorka, you know, a bunch of fun folks, lots of great people, a lot of Daily Wire and Daily, you know, Signal and Daily Call, a lot of dailies, Daily Wire, Daily Signal, Daily Caller, a lot of people came by, but as I was, so it was a great party, and thank you to the Normally podcast, for putting it on. And also go get your copy of Manufacturing Delusion because the book is great. Clay, I was on a flight this morning. And I was waiting to go to the bathroom and I saw the stewardess and the stewardess looked at me and I was like, oh, I just realized I can't stand here. She's like, oh, I know who you are. I listen every day. I'm not going to say anything because I know what you say about stewardesses who are mean and I want to be one of the nice ones.
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2: 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Heroes like Fire Lieutenant Michael Wells. Inspired by the heroism of firefighters on 9/11, Michael felt a calling to serve his community as a firefighter. He would devote 14 years to his fire department, become a lieutenant, save lives, and earn the badge of honor for his bravery.
1: Despite Michael's courage, faith, and unwavering smile, he lost his battle with occupational cancer. This 25th anniversary year of 9/11, Michael's story reminds us of the profound impact of that day on America's heroes and their families. 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
20: 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That way, Joe doesn't go down as the worst president of all time. I don't think her efforts are going to succeed, but that's the only reason I can figure she would do something like
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23: Reassure.
0: assurance is to the nation's farmers. I'm Pam Husso, Fox News. President Trump says the conflict with Iran is largely finished. He emphasized that message during a roundtable with farmers in Wisconsin yesterday, with the midterm elections just months away.
3: The midterms are coming up, and I hope you people are really spiritized, because we're at a point we're going to come out of Iran very quickly, and it's going to be very strong one way or the other, whether it's a piece of paper or the very tough way, okay? The very tough way is maybe the easier way.
0: The president promised farmers that fertilizer and energy prices will go down when the conflict comes to an end. An impressive jobs report didn't go over well on Wall Street. 172,000 new jobs were added to the U.S. economy last month, beating expectations. Fox's Edward Lawrence has more.
22: If you look at the average over the past 3 months, the economy's actually created 188,000 jobs per month. That's an accelerating number of job creation. Now, when you look back at the revisions for March and April, you can see that both of them have been revised up a total of 93,000 jobs. And the revisions indicate two things. One, artificial intelligence so far has not taken jobs away from the economy like some people thought. And two, the large-scale deportations have not affected job growth. Construction jobs created 17,000, manufacturing turning around the losses up 7,000 jobs. However, the down 695 points.
0: Americans remain frustrated by rising costs, particularly food and fuel. Health officials in the West Bank say Israeli forces have killed a 7-month-old baby. The infant was killed after Israeli forces allegedly fired on a car last night. Israel says the vehicle was shot out because it appeared to be accelerating toward Israeli soldiers. 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
0: Despite the ongoing allegations involving Maine Democratic Senate candidate Graham Plattner, Democratic leaders are still supporting him. Fox's Kevin Cork has the latest from Washington.
26: California Democrat Congressman Ro Khanna, who told the crowd at the Plattner rally in Maine, no one should make excuses for past relationship problems, but he still praised Plattner for taking accountability for his past. Now, for his part, Plattner, joined by his wife Amy, accused his opponents of trying to weaponize the late allegations. Plattner, political warts and all, appears to still be just fine, so long as he can beat Susan Collins, which, of course, may or may not happen.
0: Plattner says he struggled with PTSD, drinking, and depression in the wake of his military service, and that he's not proud of his past behavior, but has been working to improve himself. War Secretary Pete Hegseth is in France to commemorate the Normandy landings. Fox's Jonathan Savage reports.
27: 82 years ago was D-Day in the Second World War. The largest seaborne invasion in history marked the beginning of the liberation of Western Europe from Nazi Germany. War Secretary Pete Hegseth is attending the ceremony to mark the occasion on France's northern coast. The Pentagon says he'll honor the sacrifices of Americans who died there. Some locals want Secretary Hegseth to stay away. A residents' organization has issued a press release condemning what they see as his American supremacist statements and what they describe as far-right tattoos. Jonathan Savage, Fox News.
0: A second case of the flesh-eating screwworm parasite has been confirmed in Texas by the Department of Agriculture. The new case was detected on a ranch about 6 miles away from the first positive case of screwworm in Texas. Screwworms are parasitic flies that deposit eggs in open wounds or mucous membranes of warm-blooded animals. I'm Pam Puso, Fox News.
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0: Listen as Clay Travis and Buck Sexton recap another week of exposing hypocrisy and fight to protect our freedom. This is Clay Travis and Buck Sexton. Sound off.
1: Second hour of Clay and Buck kicks off right now. Thanks for being here with us, everybody. Our friend Miranda Devine of the New York Post and Pod Force One. She's a great lady. Clay and I both like, you've met her in person a few times, right, Clay? Have you, you guys have hung out, right? Yeah, yeah. I've had some drinks with Miranda.
2: She's awesome.
1: Great stories. We're big Miranda Devine fans here. She had a very nice, some people are saying, with your favorite president, a very nice sit down with President Trump. They covered some important topics here. First off, on the, Clay, I saw you tweet on this earlier. On this Mojtaba, or a little Mo, as you call him.
2: The gay Ayatollah.
1: The gay Ayatollah. You know, I start to worry about this, Clay. I don't want you to end up on some like IRGC list, all right, buddy? You keep calling him little Mo, the gay Ayatollah.
2: There doesn't seem to be that much pushback on the idea that he's gay. It's kind of a surprise to me, because I would think being an Iranian religious cleric, it's not really well, accepted if you happen to be gay.
1: I'm just saying, I don't want, you know, I actually used to work at a place where people that I knew ended up on like Al-Qaeda hit lists. That actually happened. And so, you know, nothing happened. They're fine. But, it was a little eerie to see your name turn up on a, mine didn't, you know, which I guess I wasn't important enough, but I knew some people who did. And, you know, that's, you know, they, 'cause they'll put these threats out there on the internet and stuff like that. Nonetheless, I don't want you getting in too much trouble with the IRGC with your gay Ayatollah comments, okay? That's all I'm saying. Nonetheless, Trump says that he would like to meet Lil Mo. This is Cut 7. This is from Pod Force One with Miranda Devine. Play it.
3: So we had various levels of people, and the first set is gone, the second set is gone, part of the third set is gone, and the people we're dealing with, we know they're the people that are leading the country.
4: Is it the gay Ayatollah?
3: He's involved, absolutely.
4: Really?
3: Yeah, I think they have a lot of respect for him.
4: So is he's compos mentis, he's not sick in hospital in a coma as we've
3: I don't know, I haven't had the privilege of meeting him, but I'm not hearing he's doing great. You're doing better. If you believe the stories, he's, you know, missing a lot of different parts.
4: Who's making the decisions?
3: Well, they say he is giving approval because that's the way it has been for a long, long time. His father and then him, I guess it's a succession. But we seem to be getting along quite well.
4: Would you like to meet him or meet any of the Iranians in person?
3: I've never thought of it, actually. It's a very good question. I'll think of it. Yeah, I'd like to meet him. I'd like to meet everybody. I'd like to meet him. We probably will meet at some point, depending on how it all works out.
1: A couple things, Clay, real quick here. Did Miranda say the gay Ayatollah?
2: I think she did. Yeah.
1: I think she.
2: Yeah. I mean, it's kind of widely discussed. I think the New York Post was the first paper, if I remember, to actually put out that Iran's Ayatollah might be gay. And that was one reason that they didn't necessarily want him as the successor. And then there was the decision made that he should be the successor. And then lots of people, Buck, don't know where he is or even if he is still alive. So this is one of the big challenges, I think, is communicating in general with whoever is making decisions inside of Iran. I'm not even sure we officially know. And in the meantime, that's also why it takes so long to go back and forth with different versions of what's going to happen here. So on the Strait of Hormuz, I was doing a bunch of reading on the Strait of Hormuz, as one does, and I do think one of the signature elements of this discussion, which you and I have kind of hit on quite a bit, is who's going to send their ships back in? It's one thing for these ships to get out of the Strait of Hormuz and be given the ability to take their cargo wherever they want to go around the world. Buck, if you suddenly were not a radio show host, and you were in charge of international shipping, do you think maybe you would pick a route that didn't involve the Strait of Hormuz if you had been captured effectively, held hostage in the Strait of Hormuz for months? Do you think it might be hard to find a crew that wants to go back into the Strait of Hormuz. A lot of discussion about getting the ships out, and that's important. My question is, who's ever going back? That seems like an awful potential risk to take if your ship is making money based on transiting goods. The danger of being stuck there is pretty substantial. And there was a huge write-up about Lloyd's of London and how much we remember when I talked about the insurance premiums and we had all the insurance agents calling in and everything else. I still think this is going to be a massive part of the story because the insurance premiums have skyrocketed, as you would well imagine, at Lloyd's of London for any of these ships. Are they even going to write insurance premiums to let ships go back into the Strait of Hormuz, given what we've already seen and done?
1: I will tell you, the word from the White House, having just been in D.C. and talked to some folks who are very involved on the national security side, they are not worried at all. They feel very confident that Trump has got this, and it's all going to work out. I mean, that is the word, the vibe, whatever, the party line, all the rest of it. So I did not sense they are approaching this with any concern. I think that their view is, or I should say their view is, from the White House, that Trump is going to get what he wants out of this, and everyone just needs to give more time and be patient. We'll see. I'm just telling you what the word from the White House is. The second I say this, we're going to get people like, you know what, I paid for gas this morning.

0: all the data on how things have gone in the first several years purely from an economic perspective, because we got into that real discussion yesterday, which I still think is a big and significant one about why consumer confidence is so low. And you can say, okay, well, there's different things. Gas prices are high. This is not the worst, not even close to the worst economy we've ever had in 50 years. So why is there this sort of national malaise? Yes, there's a certain segment of the population that hates President Trump. Let's say that's 40% of Americans that are just obsessed, that believe that he is uniquely evil. But, and they're not going to be persuaded that anything is fine, even if suddenly they were all multimillionaires. They would still find a reason to dislike President Trump.
1: Can I just, Trump actually was, because I was telling you what the word from the White House is, kind of off, you know, off stage, if you will. So I met with some people in D.C. and was talking to them. But here is Trump saying, when asked about this, specifically, how does he feel about the Iran situation? This is, again, on Pod Force One. This is 9. Hit it.
2: I think we're going to be in very good shape. We're in good shape right now. We have the blockade, which is amazing. Our Navy is great. Our military, we have the strongest military in the world. I built the military on my first, through my first term, and I'm using it during my second term. I didn't think I'd be using it this much, but we had a big success in Venezuela. It was over in one day. We have a great relationship with the people in Venezuela. The oil companies are moving in now with us. And that's been a tremendous success, even from the economic standpoint, the oil standpoint. But that was essentially much less than a one-day war and a great success. And we're having a very great success in Iran militarily.
3: So you think the blockade will still be in place by Labor Day?
2: I don't know. I mean, I think it could be, but I think it's unlikely. I think that we'll have it. I think this will resolve itself fairly quickly.
1: He's saying it will resolve itself fairly quickly. So there you go. take that as you will. President seems unbothered by the situation. Doesn't seem like there's, more urgency, from him. It's just, continued negotiations and the blockade is in place. So that is where that is. Something else, Clay, that came up here. Cause this, I don't think we talked to this on the show. There was an Axios report that Trump called Netanyahu and said, you are bleeping crazy. And he was asked about this, and I want you to hear his response to being asked directly about it. Play 6.
3: You were angry with him. You said, are you effing crazy? What are you effing doing? I helped you stay out of jail. Is that true? Did you speak to him in those terms?
2: I did. I don't really say angry. I was a little bit perturbed at his constantly fighting with Lebanon. You know, at some point I said, Bibi, we got to stop this. You gotta stop it. But I have a very good relationship. We've done well together. He always says, we could never have done it, but everybody knows that we could have never done it without the United States. But I've worked very well together. I like Bibi a lot, and I've worked very well with him. We had I'm a wartime president. He's a wartime prime minister. Very important part of the world. And I think we've done, you know, very well. We've gotten along very well together.
1: Yeah, I think he's like, look, we get a little hot under the collar, but I love the guy. It's all good. That seems to be the takeaway there.
0: I think this is funny only in the context of we have been told by many people on both the right and the left, because the anti-Jewish sentiment has certainly percolated from the left, but also from some elements of the right, that Trump is completely at the behest of Netanyahu. And there's tons of evidence, actually, which is the only logical story here, that Netanyahu actually has to do what Trump wants to do because America is the huge international power and Israel is not. So the whole idea of Trump only is acting at the behest of Netanyahu has always been crazy. And I wonder how they calibrate in their minds, those people who have made this argument, when Trump is just legitimately cursing and berating Netanyahu because of some of the choices Netanyahu is making that he doesn't support. There's 10 million people who live in Israel, roughly. There's 350 million people here. Our overall economic might and military might dwarfs Israel's. anyone who was arguing that a country that's roughly the size of New Jersey was going to be

0: dominating the decision making of the United States, I always think was crazy. But these little evidence out here, I give credit for Miranda Devine getting that story out. I do think that Israel helped to convince Trump that there could be a regime change. I think that's true. But the idea that Israel is dictating to Trump what they can and can't do is absolutely, well, here's a good word for you.
1: We said this, balderdash. We said this from the very beginning. No one dictates to Trump anything. Okay. This is reality. Do I think that the reporting about Netanyahu, pushing that there could be regime change and that the time was right for it is probably accurate? Yes. And did that end up being a good assessment? It was not a good assessment. But was that his honest assessment? That's, you know, to each his own on the analysis there. But Trump believed, or what, you know, Trump was like, okay, I'll do that. I'll do that. There wasn't some leverage. There wasn't some special button that Netanyahu could hit where it goes, oh, okay, Trump will do whatever. That button doesn't exist. And we said that from the very beginning. Trump is going to do what Trump is going to do. And he acted as he thought was in the best interest of this country as commander in chief. And he seems very still at peace with the decision, even though the perhaps delay in some of this has got some people a little bit concerned. But we'll see. We'll see how it we're going to look into this, as Trump says. We're going to look at this.
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0: Welcome back in, Clay and Buck. I know you were optimistic off the top, Buck, but this has been shared by Roxanne Hodge, who is called in with us yesterday. The official California election results page says it will take 37 days to count the votes in California right now. This is just utterly ridiculous on all fronts. And in the meantime, I was just telling Buck off air, there has been no movement since I woke up this morning in any tallies coming from California in both the mayor's race and also in the governor's race. Basically, the counting, at least the tally that I am seeing, has been effectively frozen for all morning into what is now the afternoon. I know it's, 11:25 or 10:25, I guess, in California right now. So I get that there is that it's still morning out there, but this is bonkers. And the longer this goes on, regardless of what your politics are, this is awful for trust in results in any way. And if I were Spencer Pratt or I was Steve Hilton, I mean, these guys are living in a sort of a never-ending world of uncertainty as they try to figure out whether they're advancing into this new this runoff or not. And it may end up being very close. Maybe it doesn't matter as much when there's a 10 or 15 spread in what the outcome is, but likely for both Steve Hilton and advancing into the final two, and also for Spencer Pratt, this is going to be a relatively close race on both fronts given how many people are running. I will say, and I think we had a talk back on this, but Katie Porter, remember her, Buck? She got 5% of the vote.
1: Yeah. She's just ready to throw a big vat of boiling hot potatoes at all the voters of California right now. Not a surprise. Very upset at them.
0: And nationwide, by the way, that's a reference if you forgot what Katie Porter did. Nationwide, this could matter because the overall House, as happened in 2022, is likely going to come down to what the results are in California. And we're not going to know who the head of the House is, like which party won the House potentially for a month, as everybody just kind of sits around and waits on California to slowly be able to tabulate all these results. It's unacceptable. And to me, it's also symptomatic, Buck, of the just utter collapse of California as a desirable place to live. They can't even count votes. They counted votes faster. They counted votes faster back in the 19th century than they are managing to do right now.
1: That would seem to be not fast enough.
0: Yes, and also a sign of things going in reverse in a very significant way, that we're taking longer to count now than we used to back over 100 years ago.
2: Common sense never sounded so good. Clay and Buck owning the airwaves.
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18: To the left of Kennesaw on a map, if that helps.
19: To the left of Kennesaw, okay.
18: Would that be west of Kennesaw, you're trying to tell me?
20: This way I'm pointing. So.
18: Okay, this way that I'm pointing.
21: I guess east and west is very difficult for people these days. It's to the left of Kennesaw.
18: Have you ever...
21: You mean to the west?
18: Yeah. Have you ever looked at a map before? Caw, man. It's to the left of Kennesaw.
21: Can't tell you how many times I've said that to my wife. Just go south on 400, yeah. Exit, and head east. And she's like, what do you mean?
20: Exactly. Tell her to turn right next time.
18: That's right. And right, she'll know exactly.
21: No, that would not be to the right when you're heading south.
18: No. Fine, just let it go. I won't embarrass him anymore, man. It's not time to pile on the child. You know? Sorry, man. You'll get it. You'll get it. You'll get it. It's fine. Go home, talk to your daddy.
21: I turned right like you said. No, you didn't.
18: But go home and tell your daddy you don't know how to read that. And then tell me how to change a tire. And he's going to feel like the biggest disappointment ever.
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22: So you can cut income tax and cut property taxes all at the same time. We capped property taxes earlier this year in session, and I would like to see us approach it just like we have the income tax. We do it very methodically and make sure that we're not just doing a knee-jerk reaction and then all of a sudden get a big hole in your budget. But on the property taxes, one simple thing that we could do is on your homestead exemption. You get $2,000 for your homestead exemption from the state. I think you would raise the homestead exemption up to at least the average price of a home. Could be $100,000, could be $150,000, and that immediately will give people a huge savings. And then long-term, I think eliminating property taxes for homeowners would be the ideal situation for us to be in.
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1: Welcome back in here to Clay and Buck. So, had a lot of talk there about the situations that Donald Trump is handling. Got a whole range of things on his plate, as the commander-in-chief would tend to. Something else that's going on here, though, Clay. I know you talked about it. Yes, what would you have?
2: We got a caller who was calling in to update us on the amount of time it's going to take to count. She called in with us the other day.
1: Let's do it.
2: Roxanne Hoge, I believe. You can let me know if I'm pronouncing your last name correctly or not. I saw you just tweet, and I had the team reach out to you. 37 days is the current tracker of how long it's going to take for all of these California votes to be tabulated.
3: Oh, yes, sir. It's Hogue rhymes with rogue. But the most important thing is that, yes, California for years, this predates COVID. This predates all the mail-in elections. They normally get 30 days. I don't know if they gave themselves a holiday boost for the 4th of July, but we are looking at a timeline that we will not have certified results until July 10th.
1: That's insane. That's insane. Why can you try to help us understand, Roxanne? Cool name, by the way. Why is that the way? Like, how can anyone think that that's okay?
3: Well, I think, and I'm getting inside their minds. Now they've always taken a very long time to add in the mail-in ballots, and now that we've gone to all mail-in, so even if people drop off their ballots on election day at a vote center, they count as mail-in. They give 7 days for ballots to arrive. But even before that, like last night, the first batch of results we got weren't from the electronic vote machines in vote centers. One would think that you can tabulate that. Like, you could go on Twitter/X right now, put up a survey that lasts 12 hours, and when the survey closes, you would see the results. I honestly do not understand why the electronic vote tabulation takes so long. If you look at the registrar of voters in Los Angeles, which they do a good job, but I don't know if it's union breaks, what it is, they are going to do updates. There's going to be an update today that's going to be reported at 4 p.m. Pacific, and then we don't get another one till tomorrow at 4 p.m. And then Friday, like, they're keeping bankers' hours for something that's incredibly important.
2: This is important, too. You said, and I don't remember, you correct me if I'm wrong, I don't remember in the 90s or the early 2000s that there was this issue with California votes being tabulated. And Buck is in Florida right now. Obviously, all of us remember what happened in Florida in 2000 when it took forever to decide who won that state. And Florida fixed everything. And now, a couple of hours after Florida is done with the votes, they shut down the ballots. We know exactly what the results are. It's instantaneous. When did California start doing this? And obviously, it's intentional. Their idea is, oh, this is going to allow us to get a higher voter participation rate, I'm sure is what they're saying. But this is, I think, frankly, inexcusable and indefensible to the rest of the country. And I know for many Californians as well.
3: Well, it's been going on for at least a decade. I don't know if you guys remember Congresswoman Young Kim was declared a winner, went to D.C., did her freshman orientation in Congress. And then, too bad, so sad, was replaced. And that was back in 2018 or 2020, I think. It happened, you know, with Rick Caruso in the L.A. mayoral race. Oh, yay, he won. And then all the other ballots come in. And in terms of them claiming that we've increased turnout, I mean, right now, you know, L.A. County is looking maybe if we're lucky, we'll hit 25-28% turnout. But that's the crazy thing. We don't even know what the denominator of votes cast will be for a full week.
2: It's crazy.
1: So how are you feeling about, not forget about the vote counting part of it, because that's obviously a mess. But from what we've seen so far, are you optimistic given the strong initial showing from Steve Hilton and from Spencer Pratt? What's your sense of it?
3: I'm cautiously optimistic, but what I'm really happy about is that we are now going to have conversations about the best way to run something. The fact that Karen Bass couldn't win outright when Democrat politicians here who are incumbents just skate. They normally just, nobody cares. They just skate. The fact that he has opened up a flank that's going to be a, like, do you like hope on the streets? Because that's what you're going to vote for. And that conversation will take place with great sunlight and attention, because Spencer is brilliant at getting that. And then the same thing with Steve Hilton. You cannot be making the argument, as Becerra is trying to, that California needs fixing and I'm the guy to fix it when your party broke it.
2: No doubt. If these results were to hold, Buck was being the optimistic one for a change off the start of the show today. How optimistic are you that Steve Hilton and Spencer Pratt, now in one-on-one runoffs, would be able to reach across and bring in some traditional Democrat voters? Are you optimistic that would occur? Because, again, finally you're down to a head-to-head if these guys can officially get the nod to advance to the runoff.
3: I am 100% optimistic, and I don't just say that because I'm cheerleader for the party officially. I have seen with my own eyes Democrats coming out for Spencer and for Steve. There were even Democrats who donated to the Republican Party of LA County to help spread the word and get out the vote of our, you know, we're only just under 15% of the electorate in the city of LA, but they wanted to make sure that we have a real conversation and that we can actually have good governance. The people who keep talking about, you know, experience, well, the experience that we've seen so far has driven us into the ground. And I say this as someone from a third world country. I drive from the airport to my family home in Kingston on nicer streets than I do from LAX to my home in North Hollywood.
1: I'm just wondering, and maybe the answer is much longer. How long does it take, like in Jamaica, to count election ballots?
3: Pretty much a day. Now, to be fair, we'll have a much better idea in 2 weeks. I mean, you know, it takes 37 days to certify, but really, they're going to jam, you know, 2 weeks in, we'll really know what we're looking at.
2: This is just insane. Thank you for the update. Will you please keep calling in and updating us as these counts continue? Because I know I speak for a lot of people out there who voted for Steve Hilton and who voted for Spencer Pratt and say, I know how this story is going to end. I've lived through it before. Democrats keep counting till they get the numbers they need.
3: We're a little bit like Lucy with the, you know, Charlie Brown and Lucy with the football, but I have faith.
2: Thank you.
1: We like your faith. Thank you so much for the call. Thanks for the update. Got such great California listeners. Clay, can I take us now to the other side of the country?
2: Yes.
1: Maine, where I'm just going to tell you guys this. I don't think it's happened yet. I have been told by my people, because I know people, that there's going to be some Plattner stuff coming down today. I don't think the story has dropped yet, but more stuff and possibly some very damaging stuff about this. Or I should say, alleged, what's the right word? I am told it will be very damaging stuff. How about that? And
2: potentially knock him out of the race. Damaging stuff is, yes, what you have been told is coming.
1: This is what I have been told by people who know these things. Now, that's not a guarantee. And sometimes people get this, you know, until you're, now it's coming from the New York Times, I might add, is where it is expected to drop. So remember, this is pro-Democrat media, and you have to wonder, okay, well, what's their approach going to be with this? But at least you have here Senator John Fetterman, who, and some of you like to remind us, does vote with Democrats like 90% of the time, but he does say things that annoy Democrats, and occasionally he'll vote with Republicans, so there's that. Here he is on the Graham Plattner for Senator situation, 25, hit it.
4: What kind of a creeper has been on a decade on a platform like Kick and send a dozen explicit kinds of messages and who knows what else?
5: Would it be better for Democrats if he was not the candidate here?
4: All I'm saying, it's like, you know, when I was growing up, if someone had a clear Nazi tattoo on them, you probably could conclude that there's a Nazi sympathizer. How, you know, at some point, are you going to continue to defend that or dismiss that?
1: Yeah. That's a tough one. By the way, the Nazi tattoo thing, I think, is going to be a whole lot more defensible, at least politically, than what I'm hearing is likely to come out about Blattner in the next 24 hours, if not in the next few hours, Clay. So what do Democrats do here? I mean, remember, Swalwell just got knocked out. They had Becerra. So see, what you have to keep in mind is, yes, it was Democrats who took down Swalwell. Well, it was really women who came forward and told their stories, but Democrat media covered it. But they had a plan B. And Becerra is now either number one or number two. Well, for the time being, I know we can't really say, but he's clearly a leading contender and a former Obama guy. So they had a plan B. What's the plan B if Blattner gets just
2: Janet
1: blasted?
2: Mills. They're going to go right back to Janet Mills, who is the current governor. That's who Schumer endorsed. So they thought that Janet Mills had a better chance of winning than Graham Blattner did. And that's why I think all these stories are coming out right now. They're trying to KO him before the primary is Tuesday. This is crazy stuff. And again, I think it's Swalwell 2.0. I think there's an element of Joe and Kamala, and the way that whole Biden-Kamala switch went down, because I think they want to knock Graham Blattner out of this race before Tuesday. Remember, and now we've talked about this on the program before, I don't know when it started, but you don't drop out anymore. You suspend your campaign. It's like you're just kind of hanging there, like you haven't quite said, hey, I'm out. You're waiting to see if some sort of chaos is going to drop. And Janet Mills recently came back out. I don't know if we have that audio. I know we had it yesterday. And she said, Buck, to answer your question, I think she's letting it be known, she made a big deal of saying, I didn't drop out. I just suspended my campaign. So she is there and is ready to resume the campaign if there is the force out of Blattner. And I think the fear that they have, Buck, is that Susan Collins is going to beat a wounded Blattner. And so they're trying to KO him. The fact that it's coming from the New York Times, Tommy Lahren sent me a message. She said, you know, it's like, remember the horror movie back in the day, where that you would get like the dun dun dun. The phone call is coming from inside the house. You remember that horror story back in the day? It's like, you know, babysitters.
1: Well, that's like Scream,
2: phone.
1: Right? Doesn't that happen in Scream? And they realize, you know, because I can see you, you know, with the scary.
2: Well, he's outside. I'm a Scream expert. He's outside the house.
1: Whatever.
2: But,
1: close.
2: But the concept is back in the day, babysitters downstairs. Somebody keeps calling. She keeps hanging up. And then she calls the police and they say, you need to get out of the house right now. And she says, why? And they say, because that call is coming from upstairs in your house. This is the call coming from inside. So they are threatening Graham Blattner. I would imagine, Buck, there's probably phone calls going on behind the scenes now where if you drop out, maybe these stories aren't released that are as damning as they would be if you refuse to drop out. So I think this is a mess. I would pay attention to it. I think it is significant. And, just FYI. So I like your call, Buck. If you look at the prediction markets, Susan Collins is almost favored now to win that main seat. The money has been pouring in on her, which suggests to me people think that Blattner is a wounded candidate as we get ready for that, that Tuesday primary next week. Also, I'd point out, Buck, the Blattner campaign put out a new poll saying everything is fine. We're not losing any support at all. And they weren't up very much. And that's an internal campaign. It just kind of feels like we got the panic that is underway. We'll dive into all that and more when we come back.
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0: Welcome back in, Clay and Buck. We got a lot of talkbacks, a lot of different reactions rolling in from so many different perspectives out there. Let's go to some of these phone calls. Guys have been waiting a bit for a while. Dawn in Florida. Fire away, Dawn.
1: Hi, guys. Mad respect, first of all. Love you guys. First time reach getting through. Calling from the free state of Florida. And I just wanted to say that, you know how Trump used to say too big to rig. So I feel like that's just what they're going to have to really hope for over there in California.
0: Yeah.
2: Well, that's asking
0: a lot. Asking a lot. Thank you. When they're going to continue to count votes for 37 days. I get nervous. Mike in Indiana's got a good question. Mike, fire away.
3: Hey, gentlemen, good afternoon. Thanks for taking my call. Clay, I hear you refer to the betting markets almost daily. And my question is, has any study been done about the predictive nature of those markets? Just how accurate are they in predicting the winner?
0: Well, thank you for the call. And look, I think they're still in progress. Polymarket and Kalshi are the two big ones that are legal. As the markets get bigger, they become more reliable. I have not seen an over 90% chance that has been wrong yet. It's over 90%. Now, for anybody out there that thinks probabilistically, if you get a 90% chance of something happening, there could still be 10% chance that the other thing's going to happen, right? So it is like any other probability, but to answer your question, when they get to 90%, I have found them to be quite reliable. And I'll give you another example of how I was using them last night, Buck. I was watching the votes come in, and then I was constantly going over to the Polymarket site to see what the percentage chances were of who was going to win the race. They usually move faster than the actual vote tallies when people are putting their real money behind it. There was one upset. We'll talk about what happened in Iowa, a winner that was not endorsed by President Trump, what that story is, and it connects to Rush Limbaugh. I think you guys are going to enjoy the clip that we have for you about the new nominee to be the next governor of Iowa. We'll talk more about 60 Minutes. And Buck, I've got a reason for optimism. Data to share.
2: I need it.
0: There
2: I need it.
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10: This way I'm pointing. So.
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11: I guess east and west is very difficult for people these days. It's to the left of Kennesaw.
9: Have you ever...
11: You mean to the west?
9: Yeah. Have you ever looked at a map before? Aw, man. It's to the left of Kennesaw.
11: Can't tell you how many times I've said that to my wife. Just go south on 400, exit, and head east. And she's like, what do you mean?
10: Exactly. Tell her to turn right next time.
9: That's right. And right, she'll know exactly.
11: No, that would not be to the right when you're heading south.
9: 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Fine, just let go. I won't embarrass him anymore, man. It's not time to pile on the child. You know? Sorry, man. You'll get it. You'll get it. It's fine. Go home, tell your daddy.
11: I turned right like you said. No, you didn't.
9: But, yeah, go home and tell your daddy you don't know how to read that. And then tell me how to change a tire, and he's going to feel like the biggest disappointment ever.
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12: Ultimatum. I'm Paul Stevens, Fox News. Iran issuing an ultimatum. Fox's Max Gordon in Tel Aviv.
13: Iran's foreign minister saying again today that a deal between the U.S. and Iran will only come when fighting ends in Lebanon as well. So far, that hasn't happened, with Israel and Hezbollah again trading fire today. Earlier in the week, Israeli troops moved further into Lebanon than they had in over 25 years. Over the past week, the Israeli Defense Force reported striking 650 Hezbollah targets and killing 125 Hezbollah fighters. On Wednesday, Israel and Lebanon agreed to a ceasefire, but Hezbollah, which was not part of the negotiations, has rejected that agreement. Lebanon's president telling CNN that it's unacceptable that Iran is using his country as a bargaining chip in their negotiations with the United States. In Tel Aviv, Max Gordon, Fox News.
12: And the U.S. military saying Friday it shot down four drones launched by Iran. Bahrain says it intercepted ballistic missiles and drones today that were launched by Iran. Despite the conflict with Iran, the latest jobs report beating expectations. 172,000 jobs created last month, more than double what was expected, but the gains did not translate to Wall Street.
14: After the stock market fell nearly 700 points, investors raising concerns the Federal Reserve will keep interest rates higher for longer or even raise them. The president writing, with a great jobs report like just announced, stocks should go up, not down. That's the way it was for 200 years. Growth does not mean inflation. After a two-month ceasefire to negotiate a deal, some analysts warn Iran is only interested in stonewalling. But the president is more optimistic.
12: And that's Fox's Lucas Tomlinson at the White House. Residents in St. Petersburg, Russia, told not to leave their homes after a large-scale Ukrainian drone attack targeted that city early this morning. 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
12: President Trump telling farmers at a roundtable in Wisconsin yesterday that gas and fertilizer prices will go down. More on that visit from Kevin Cork.
27: The trip to America's Dairyland, of course, part of his continued effort to connect with voters and tout his administration's successes. And, of course, to also remind Americans that any and all success that happens here in this great country is because of you.
28: You all built this country, not the complainers, not the wise guys. You all built this country.
27: Also told the farmers he wouldn't mind trading lives with them. President also walked away with some bright, shiny new hardware. Two-time Olympic gold medalist Jordan Stoltz gave him one of his gold medals.
12: And this is the first time Mr. Trump visited Wisconsin since his 2024 election campaign. To that California race for governor and the advancement of a prominent Democrat.
1: Democrat Javier Becerra claimed one of two spots on the November ballot in the race to succeed California Governor Gavin Newsom, who is term limited. While President Trump backed conservative commentator Steve Hilton and billionaire Democrat Tom Steyer continue to battle for the other spot. Becerra touted his over three decades in public office, including as former Health and Human Services Secretary and California Attorney General. Hilton and President Trump have slammed the length of time it takes for California to process votes as elections officials continue to count ballots. Becerra accusing the president of trying to undermine confidence in the state's elections. Kristen Goodwin, Fox News.
12: An Israeli airstrike on southern Lebanon today killed several members of the Lebanese military, including a senior officer. That's according to the Lebanese army just days after the two sides reached a tentative new ceasefire deal. Local TV stations reporting that two members of the military were killed in that airstrike that included a brigadier general. I'm Paul Stevens, and this is Fox News.
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0: Listen as Clay Travis and Buck Sexton recap another week of exposing hypocrisy and fight to protect our freedom. 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
1: Welcome back in, Clay and Buck. Okay, Buck. Yesterday, I was a bit of a Debbie Downer. I was sitting around looking at the data. Consumer confidence is low. Registering at the University of Michigan, basically the lowest in the last 50 years. Of late, when I go online and I post nice things, immediately somebody in the first comment, scroll down, that's great if you own stocks. 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Make long-term decisions, 5, 10, 15, 20, even longer years into the horizon. But I decided, because one of our callers, I think it was a caller, might have been an emailer, might have been a talkbacker. I apologize for not remembering exactly her name, but I do remember it was a woman. She said, and we kind of dismissed it. She said, hey, you need to talk about the fact that the price of oil and gas was over $5 a gallon in June of 2022, 4 years ago. And Buck, you said, well, I think that's going to be a hard argument to make in the midterm here, because people are going to say Trump's been in office for 2 years. I'm not really concerned about what the situation was 4 years ago. But after she made that comment, and I was driving around, I mentioned that gas prices have started to come back down in my neighborhood. This past weekend, I paid $3.90 a gallon. So we're under $4 here in the Nashville area where I live. If you look, not every single gas station, right? I'm not speaking to what every gas station is in your neighborhood. And certainly the people in California are paying a lot more than the people in Texas are, for instance. But I did think it was instructive. I was thinking, like, why is there this national malaise? Why are so many people out there unhappy with the state of the economy? Why is confidence so low? And Buck, I decided, you know what? The worst economy in the last 15 years or so, I think it's fair to say, was actually June of 2022. This is leaving aside the fact that everything shut down for COVID. This is the fallout of COVID, everybody deciding, hey, we can spend trillions of dollars. There's no impact whatsoever. And I decided to go back in time and do a little bit of a research project and try to remind myself of what almost exactly 4 years ago we were dealing with. And here is what the data reflected for me, Buck, that I do think is pretty significant. The inflation rate in June of 2022 was 9.1%. 9.1% in June of 2022. Also, the price, an average price of gas nationwide was over $5. That is roughly 70% more, 70 cents more per gallon than we are paying right now, 4 years later, when everybody is saying, oh my God, gas prices. The murder rate was roughly 6.3% per 100,000. It now has dropped to 4 per 100,000. So in 4 years, we have gone from 9%, 9.1% inflation to, frankly, around 3. It's about 2.8 if you discount for the fluctuating price of oil and gas. We've gone from over $5 a gallon to down to about 4.20, and we have dropped the overall national murder rate from around 6 per 100 to around 4 per 100. That's a big decline. That's pretty extraordinary accomplishment. Simultaneously, the stock market, the S&P 500, has doubled since June of 2022. That means if you had a dollar in the market, you now got two. That's pretty incredible. And that's just in the last 4 years. Now, are there, and by the way, that doesn't even factor in that people were being fired for not getting the COVID shots, that we were still being lectured for not wearing masks. How is it possible that people today in 2026 have a lower level of consumer confidence than they did in 2022? Despite the fact that everything is better, Is that a crazy question? There's some optimism for you, Buck. If you look 4 years ago, you and I were on this radio program in June of 2022, murder rate skyrocketing, 9% inflation. The stock market was half of where it is right now and was down about 1,000 points from where it had been. And people were still getting fired for not getting the COVID shot. You were still getting lectured in some parts of America for not wearing a mask when you went into a restaurant. That was just 4 years ago. How is it possible that national consumer confidence is lower today than it was 4 years ago when everything is not just better, it's light years better in 2026 than it was in 2022? Is this crazy? Is that too much optimism to start off the third hour of a Wednesday with, Buck? This is what I was doing last night, research. I'm looking around. I'm like, all right, I want to look at the data. I want data, not feelings. Facts, not feelings, as our friend Ben Shapiro likes to say.
2: Why are human beings drawn to negativity? That's the, you know.
1: This is actually a big picture question.
2: No, it is, though. And I think that it is the only real answer to what you're saying. We are, and I'm going to go way deep here for a second, or way back for a second. We are a mammalian species that has been evolving for tens of thousands of years, and we have very much the same biochemistry with some tweaks and things here and there, but the same biochemistry that we did, Clay, when we had to be worried about saber-toothed tigers.
1: Yep.
2: When we had to, which I've always thought were particularly scary, the big teeth, all kinds of, the short-faced bear, for example, which is like a grizzly bear on steroids. It's like a double grizzly bear, if you will. There are these things, whatever it was. Actually, other human beings was probably the single biggest threat that we faced. If you actually read about early mankind and tribes and how we interacted with each other.

0: turn Netflix off, go get some steps, and, you know, basically find things. Our brain now is finding things to be concerned with, to be unhappy with, to be anxious about. I think that this is a really big problem in just the modern world in general. I do think you're right about social media amplifying a lot of these things. I don't want to, like, to me, cigarettes are nothing but downside. So that's why I think social media actually has a lot of really beneficial uses. So maybe that's a little bit of my, to your cigarettes point, I think the downside of social media was greatly underplayed and we didn't know, and we're still really figuring out what it is, especially for children. You and I didn't grow up with it, right?
1: It's yeah, I think thing. It's one reason we're a little bit psychologically healthier than some kids who did. I mean,
0: you know, Clay was graduating from college and like everybody was still doing Napster and, this is a very different time. Very different time.
1: This is a big conversation, but I do think one reason that people roughly in our age groups are able to have success in media is we grew up without the internet largely, many people in our age. But we are young enough that we learned how to use the internet. So we have actual real world life growing up experience, but then we also can translate that into how to communicate on the internet. And I think that's that hybrid, that bridge generation is actually particularly skilled in this space in a way that others might not be.
0: And so, but back to the overall thesis, I just think that if you can reason this out yourself, and I believe you'll come to the same conclusion. And this is also why people not only are drawn to negativity and also to conspiracy. Conspiracy is essentially interlocking series of extreme negativity. And like, there's always this overarching they are going to get us, or there is some evil group that is doing all these terrible things that's going to keep getting more terrible. There's a reason why conspiracy, especially online, does so very well. And yes, I know some conspiracies a lot lately, have actually come true. But in general, whether it's true or not, it automatically grabs your attention, right? And I think that human beings are hardwired in this way. We're meant to find negativity. We're meant to say, oh my gosh, there's what's the most classic hackneyed thing you can see, Clay, on local news? The product you have in your house that's killing you that you don't even know about tonight at 11. You know, like this is, why does that work so well? And so to what you're saying about why people don't want to hear right now. And by the way, we might have had people who are like literally, you know, like, I'm going to listen to some country music now or turning off. Everything you're saying is true. I totally agree with you. And I think that it's important that people hear this the same way that I thought it was important to say Trump year one was just ass kicking for America. It was fantastic. Trump year two has been, you know, some bumps here and there, but overall, I think still going very well. And you want to enjoy these moments because they're not going to last. But a lot of people would rather just tell you everything is always screwed. Everything is always set against you. It's a way to get attention. It's a way to get people to believe you. And I think it just goes to the exploitation of our underlying hardware, which is to look for threats, look for the negative, look for the scary thing. And you part of wisdom and part of virtue is looking beyond those things and overcoming that and actually appreciating what is good. But already I feel like I'm boring people by agreeing that things are really good, actually, in a lot of respects in this country. In fact, I think you could argue that from on a material basis, there's no question that Americans are better off now than they have ever been on a material basis, not on a relative basis to their bills or whatever. I'm talking about this is the Warren Buffett thing, the food you have, the medical care you have, the average size of, you know, the American house, the average access to AC and the internet and all these things, better now than it has ever been. People get pissed off when you say that. And if you want to win an election, you tell everybody, look at how bad everything is, and then you find the person to blame for it. So this is what we're up against.
1: The other part of this that I should have added on, more positivity, murder rates collapsing. A lot of people didn't believe that was possible. But also average lifespans have set an all-time record. So we are killing people less frequently than ever before, and we are living longer than ever before. Both of those are very positive. And for people out there that don't want to hear it, because to Buck's point, there is a proclivity for negativity. If it bleeds, it leads has been a phrase that I've heard my whole life, particularly when it comes to local news. Just compare to 2022. I also think, Buck, you were talking about the instinct for negativity.

0: for bad news to be leading the news cycle more frequently. Here's another part about this I'll say. It's not only that bad news leads, it's that retrospectively, we remember bad times nostalgically better than they are.
1: Oh, yeah.
0: Right? So many people have already forgot, or they don't want to live through and recollect what happened during COVID. And 2022, 9.1% inflation, the worst for most, the worst of my life, the worst for most of you if you're, that you can remember if you're in the neighborhood of 50 or younger. If you're in that world, now nostalgically people are looking back on 22. So people are going to be mad at me for sharing all that data, but the S&P 500 has doubled in 4 years. The murder rate has dropped from 6 per 1,000 to 4 per 100,000. That's unbelievable. Inflation has gone from 9% to roughly 3%. Gas is nearly 70 cents cheaper per gallon than it was 4 years ago on almost this exact day in June. And the average lifespan is higher than it has ever been in the history of the United States. Things are actually trending very well in many different parts of American life. Now, people might not feel like they are.
1: Yeah, they're throwing tomatoes at you in their heads right now, buddy. You're getting tomatoed.
0: There is a difference between how people feel and what the reality of the numbers can reflect. We'll take some of your calls, some of your talkbacks. Also, I want to hit you with some more details on this Plattner story that is out there. Not yet what Buck said might happen, but we'll get to that and more. And I want to play for you what happened in Iowa. A big Rush Limbaugh fan is now nominated to run for governor. I think you guys are really going to enjoy that conversation when we play it for you. From back in the day.
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10: In Graham, Washington, near Tacoma, four-legged lawnmowers care for the land surrounding a Pierce County Fire and Rescue Station.
11: Fire Station 96 is called the Goat House.
10: Jake Weigley, wildlife coordinator, says the goats that live at the station are great at eating through weeds, so firefighters don't have to spend their downtime with weed whackers.
11: Because the goats work for snacks and all the vegetation that's available here, it does save the taxpayers money because our crews are able to focus on training and responding to calls.
10: The goats' care is paid for by GoatFundMe fundraisers, but are their weed-eating efforts going to help prevent fires?
11: We're in a heightened level of awareness based on our snowpack and precipitation over the winter, but until fire season really gets started, we won't know how severe it will be.
10: And do the goats ever get to go on emergency calls?
11: If they were to find themselves at an emergency, no snacks would be safe.
10: Take pause. Jill Nato, Fox News.
1: Welcome back in here to Clay and Buck.
12: Clay, I like all the positivity that you were starting us off with today.
0: Loaded lines with my positivity, by the way. Yeah. We can get to some of these in the second half of the program.
1: Here we go. Charles in Palm Beach County, Florida. What's going on, Charles?
13: Yes. How are you doing today?
12: We're good.
0: We're great. Thanks. Thank you for listening.
1: Yeah, you're on.
13: Okay. Basically, I called because I heard you talking about how people are complaining because of the gas, because of this, because of that. But I remember when my grandmothers talked to us about what they went through in the 30s, where they had to really make sacrifices, when they had to go without. And they sacrificed and went through that period of time knowing that there was going to be something better on the other side. But now people feel like, you know, if it gets a little tight or whatever, they want to complain, but they want to say, well, we need to cut back. We need to manage our money better. But within our means, hey, let's drive slower. Let's leave earlier. Let's make fewer trips. We can do things to adjust to the situation, knowing that this situation is not permanent. But now it seems like there's an attitude where nobody wants to make a sacrifice. Nobody don't want to persevere through anything difficult. We want easy street all the time. And the president can't make those changes. He has to make structural changes. It's like people talk about, well, fight about the tax. You can cut tax. That means the people who go invest and open up jobs and factories, everything can do that. And then there's more money in people's pocket, but they don't want to cut taxes because they want the government to grow or their business grow. I mean, the government to grow so that they can spend more money on nonprofit programs that really don't empower the people. It just keeps them enslaved to a system.
1: Charles, this is an incredibly wise call.
0: Nodding along with everything. Thank you, Charles. We're going to a break. I agree with, I co-sign on everything that Charles just said.
1: I'm sad we have to go to a break. I was going to let Charles just do the next segment.
0: Charles can stay. Look, when we come back, I will take more of your calls. A lot of you want to weigh in. I also think Charles hit on something significant. And I'm going to kind of build on it a little bit more, when we come back about what the culture is nowadays and how it's changed some.
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19: Joined by gubernatorial candidate for the state of Georgia, Burt Jones.
20: So you can cut income tax and cut property taxes all at the same time. We capped property taxes earlier this year in session, and I would like to see us approach it just like we have the income tax. We do it very methodically and make sure that we're not just doing a knee-jerk reaction and then all of a sudden get a big hole in your budget. But on the property taxes, one simple thing that we could do is on your homestead exemption, you get $2,000 for your homestead exemption from the state. I think you would raise the homestead exemption up to at least the average price of a home. Could be $100,000, could be $150,000, and that immediately will give people a huge savings. And then long term, I think eliminating property taxes for homeowners would be the ideal situation for us to be in.
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24: Florida lawmakers approved a congressional map that could potentially add 4 Republican House seats. The redrawn map impacts 2 districts in South Florida, Tampa, and Orlando. Republicans currently hold 20 of Florida's 28 congressional seats, so this could leave Democrats with just 4. Democrats here claim the process lacked transparency, calling it politically motivated and a violation of state law. Florida's House Minority Leader, Fintrice Driscoll.
25: You are destroying democracy with this vote. The people of Florida deserve better. Not one of our constituents asked for this, not one.
24: Florida Governor Ron DeSantis has remained confident in the constitutionality of his map with 2 reasons for redistricting. First, he says Florida's population has drastically changed. And second, he claims the current map was drafted with racial data. He points to a Supreme Court decision in Louisiana that struck down unconstitutional gerrymandering as legal backing for his redistricting, arguing it will impact part of Florida's own constitution. Dana Marie McNichol, Fox News.
4: Take a pause.
10: In Graham, Washington, near Tacoma, four-legged lawnmowers care for the land surrounding a Pierce County Fire and Rescue Station.
6: Fire Station 96 is called the Goat House.
10: Jake Weigley, wildlife coordinator, says the goats that live at the station are great at eating through weeds, so firefighters don't have to spend their downtime with weed whackers.
6: Because the goats work for snacks and all the vegetation that's available here, it does save the taxpayers money because our crews are able to focus on training and responding to calls.
10: The goats' care is paid for by GoatFundMe fundraisers, but are their weed-eating efforts going to help prevent fires?
6: We're in a heightened level of awareness based on our snowpack and precipitation over the winter, but until fire season really gets started, we won't know how severe it will be.
10: And do the goats ever get to go on emergency calls?
6: If they were to find themselves at an emergency, no snacks would be safe.
10: Take pause. Till NATO, Fox News. Just start listening.

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1: Welcome back in, Clay and Buck. I tried to be super optimistic. Doubled S&P 500, murder rate has collapsed, inflation has gone from 9 to 3%, average lifespan has hit an all-time high. Infinitely better numbers since 4 years ago.
2: This is important. Cause going back to my, you know, I actually took anthropology in college. So.
1: Yep.
2: I stayed at a Holiday Inn Express last night. You know what I'm saying? I know some things about some stuff. It was actually economic anthropology is what they called it. But Clay, in this example, before we get to these loaded lines, which I want to do, you are like the caveman who is telling everybody, oh no, it's fine. There's no saber-toothed tiger out there. And now even if you are correct, people are going to get ticked off at you because they're like, what do you mean, buddy? Why am I going to listen to you? If you're wrong, I get eaten by a saber-toothed tiger. If I am freaked out and stay in the cave, we got a fighting chance if that thing comes in here. So my point is, not only do people get drawn to negative in commentary, but they get annoyed at people who push the positive. Because that's you, true. In this example, are the one telling them, come on, a short-faced bear, it's like a big puppy, no big deal.
1: Let me give you another good data point. I just saw this come across my thread. May in Baltimore, 8 homicides so far this year. That compares to 39 in May of 2020 and May of 2021. So what is that, a 80% decline in murders in Baltimore as an example of what we have seen since 2020? Let me hit you with one more idea, and then I'm going to go to these calls. I want you guys to think about this because I spend a lot of time thinking about it. When I was using social media and made the analogy that it's cigarettes mentally, it's like cigarettes for your brain, doesn't mean that there's not some benefit to it. But I think one reason why people are so unhappy, Buck, think about this, your anthropological background here. I think it's because the analogy I used was when we were growing up, Buck, you remember Robin Leach, Lifestyles of the Rich and Famous? You could probably do his voice well, because I think you can.
3: He's got a 200-foot yacht waiting for him off the back of his incredible mansion.
1: You might be different because you lived in New York City. I didn't know anybody that was actually that rich, and I didn't know anybody certainly that was famous at all. My point on that is we watched television and we saw people, you could also say younger people, cribs back in the day, people who were super rich were removed from us. And let me also build on the analogy. People who were super attractive, Pamela Anderson, Carmen Electra, you run through any of those women, we knew we were probably never going to meet them. Nowadays on social media, people are exposed to wealth. They may have a friend who's wealthy. They may have a friend who's incredibly good looking. And they're constantly judging themselves by the best curated version of somebody else's life. And comparison is the thief of joy. And it leads to overwhelming, I think, dismay at your own life. You used to judge yourself by people that you actually knew and interacted with. Now you judge your life by what somebody else has and that you don't even know very well. And you're resentful because you don't have it. I think this is growing. I think there's a rising tide of resentment.

0: commitment. I think Democrats are going to tap into it. And it doesn't matter what the facts are in your life. It's not as good as the richer person that you're experiencing.
1: Right. But now I get to hear people yell at you. Steve in Allentown, what have you got for us?
2: Make a quick comment on when I was little, if I got in trouble at my friend's house after my Aunt Helen got done disciplining me, before I got home, she had called my mom, and when I got home, I got disciplined again. I didn't misbehave because I knew better.
0: Thank you.
1: Okay.
0: I don't know how that connects with anything. Did we miss
1: that? What just happened?
0: I appreciate the fact that you didn't misbehave because you knew you were going to get in trouble.
1: Steve needs a gold star on the chart for good behavior. You know, he was good.
2: What I'm saying is there's a lot less. There's not the same kind of community now that there used to be. When I was a kid, everybody knew everybody, and you couldn't get away with anything. I'll never forget my idiot brother, my older brother, got caught for soaping windows at Halloween, and he wasn't smart enough to go out of the neighborhood. And somebody saw him, and what was really funny was we got to watch him wash all their windows.
0: Thank you for the call. I will say this, and I don't know. My kids can't get away with anything because of the neighborhoods that we have lived in for their youth. They do anything, and we like to make jokes about, Buck, that the moms are like a CIA corps. They're on the phone before they can get home and texting and everything else. Every kid that does anything in my neighborhood for the last 10 years, they know way more about them than my generation. When we just rode the bus home and nobody had any idea what was going on. My parents both worked. Like, the moms these days, it feels like to me, are a lot of them are very plugged
1: Wait,
0: in.
1: Wait, what was the prank that you saw someone else do, or the thing you saw someone else do as a kid that you were the most, oh my gosh, this person's in so much trouble? You know what I mean? Was there anything you ever saw someone do?
0: I don't know that kids still do this, but the throwing eggs thing is not a good thing to do. You used to egg somebody's, like, you know, their mailbox or the house or, God forbid, a car. And I would be like, this is a really bad decision. Like, I don't know that kids egg as much as they did back in the day. Eggs might have gotten too expensive to egg there for a while. But I do think, what about you? Was there some, what did people do in New York City?
1: There was a well-known incident in my school, my St. David's school. It was a little more rough and tumble back in the day. It's now very, very posh, but it was a little bit rough and tumble. For a private Catholic school. And there was a teacher who was a substitute teacher. And remember when they used to have those televisions that were on the, you know, the, like the trolley? You know what I mean?
0: Television got rolled into the room back in the day.
1: They rolled the TV in the room. This is how old school we are with the VHS tape. And the teacher, I was not in this class, but I remember hearing about this, and I remember hearing that it was absolute pandemonium in the class. The teacher had put a video cassette in that was like a sort of Bill Nye the Science Guy, like, let's look at atoms together. And they knew that this was going to happen because it was a substitute teacher day. Someone in the class switched out the videotape with pornographic material. Yes, this happened.
0: That at a Catholic school.
1: Yes. And the teacher stepped out. Like, basically told one of the students, would you just press play for a second? And he stepped out to have a conversation. So my older brother was in this class. So I've heard the story many times. My older brother, Mason, the teacher stepped out for maybe 30 seconds out in the hallway. And you can imagine this. I think there were seventh or eighth graders at the time, went absolutely bonkers.
0: That's actually really funny. The poor teacher that actually stepped out, that is tough. Buck,
1: the kid,
0: this is
1: by the
0: not
1: way, they
0: funny.
1: Found the kid and the kid got expelled, like, oh, summarily, expelled. Like that.
0: I don't think
1: expelled.
0: I would have expelled him. I mean, that's, I get it, but that's kind of funny. I would have been a lenient.
1: Okay, first of all, no one thinks that Principal Clay would expel a kid.
0: I would have been a lenient judge on that one. Buck, this is actually dark. I hadn't thought about it in a long time. When I was in seventh or eighth grade, a kid tried to burn down the school. Arson.
1: Whoa.
0: He did not want to go to our school, and he lit, like,

0: multiple times that people were like, who's this would-be arsonist? He caught the curtains on the stage in the on fire, and we were minutes away from the whole building going down. And that was when we had, you know, you're a kid, you have fire drills, and, you know, you're most of the time you kind of roll your eyes. It's not usually an actual fire. I remember going out and there being smoke everywhere, firefighters. I don't know what they did to the kid. Vaguely remember his name, probably not a good one to say on the air. He was a minor. But I kind of wonder what happened to that kid who tried to burn down the school multiple times. Let's see. Mark in Las Vegas. What you got for us?
1: Hey guys, thanks for taking my call. I listen to you as much as I can, and I thank you for being so informative.
0: Yeah, for sure. Thank you.
1: The reason for my call is I tuned in when you were talking about how long it's going to take to count the votes in California. I live in Nevada, and we take almost as long as California does. And I was a lead investigator on election matters in our state. For a period of time when I was working. I'm retired now. And I'll tell you, mail-in ballots are the biggest threat to our election process. Also, in Nevada, we don't require ID to vote. And I would go out on stings, tell guys that are registering people to vote, hey, I'm from Canada. I'm just down here for a couple of months enjoying myself. Can I register? Oh, absolutely. Yeah, just sign right here. In fact, back in Acorn, I don't know if you remember that situation where Acorn was operating in different states, especially in Nevada, registering people. We went out to investigate Acorn outlet here in Nevada that registered the entire front line of the Dallas Cowboys because they were getting paid for this.
0: Thank you for the call. Look, mail-in ballots. This is where, again, we've been hammering this. Trump's right. We should do away with mail-in ballots. I think New Hampshire's got this right, Buck. I believe it's in New Hampshire. They almost give no absentee ballots, and everybody has to show up pretty much on election day and vote. That, to me, is the perfect way to have a secure election. Now, I also think early voting, if you want to allow early voting in person for several weeks, I'm fine with that, too. But this idea of, hey, we're going to let millions of people, we're just going to send out ballots like California does to every registered voter. Who knows what happens to those ballots, how many versions they are, how long it takes to tally. We're dealing with this right now. It's broken.
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0: When you hear about Israel in the news, it's easy to think of headlines, politics, or another conflict far away. 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
2: Closing up shop today on Clay and Buck. And Clay, you actually were the one leading the charge on this, so I'll let you. But before that, I just want to say thank you to the Normally podcast. Carol Markowitz and Mary Catherine Hamm, they co-host that show on the Clay and Buck Podcast Network. They threw that party for me in D.C. yesterday. It was a great time. We had Dr. Oz show up. We had Andrew Giuliani. We had Gorka. We had all kinds of fun folks in the mix. And, yeah, man, it was great. It was great. Clay, take it away.
11: Yes. So we're still waiting to see what the results are going to be in California, unfortunately. But we do have the results from Iowa, and there was a bit of an upset as Zach Lane has beaten Randy Feenstra. Zach Lane is going to be the Iowa nominee for the Republican Party to be the next governor of Iowa. And I saw this circulating now that Zach Lane has won the primary, very close race in Iowa. He challenged Barack Obama back in 2009 about Obamacare. This is going viral. He also is a big fan of Rush Limbaugh. We need to get him on the radio program, but I thought you guys would enjoy this. We have broken it up into two parts. This is back in 2009. Listen.
12: This is from Grand Junction, Colorado on Saturday. Obama and a town hall meeting. Zach Lane.
13: I'd love to have a debate just all out anytime, Oxford style, if you'd like. I understand how I'm willing to do that. But my question is this. We all know the best way to reduce prices in this economy is to increase competition. How in the world can a private corporation providing insurance compete with an entity that does not have to worry about making a profit, does not have to pay local property taxes? They do not have to, they're not subject to local regulations. How can a company compete with that? And I'm not looking for anything. I don't want generalities. I don't want philosophical arguments. I'm just asking a question.
12: This kid is amazing, and there's no question in my mind this kid listens to this program. In fact, well, no, not really. There's a New York Times column today, Ross Doubted. And he just point blank says that these town hall meetings are filled with Limbaugh listeners. How does a private entity compete with a company that doesn't have to make a profit? The government? Stop talking generalities and philosophical arguments. This kid.
13: My name's Zach Lane.
12: This student challenges the president to debate. Then with one simple question that Obama can't answer, nukes the entire foundation of Obamacare.
11: I thought this was awesome. We have a second part of the clip, but that is Rush Limbaugh giving a shout out in 2009 to the current nominee to be the next governor of Iowa on behalf of the Republican Party. That's pretty cool, right? This is going viral. Here's the second part. I think this is Obama responding to Zach Lane's question again. Zach Lane, back in the day, going at it with Obama over Obamacare. Listen.
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14: It is true that there are certain costs associated with a private business that a government would not have to worry about. You mentioned a couple of them. It's conceivable that a private entity that's having to pay a certain interest rate for their money would be really undermined if the government is able to get money much cheaper implicitly because Uncle Sam backs this operation. I think there are ways that we can address those competitive issues. And you're absolutely right. If they're not entirely addressed, then that raises a set of legitimate problems.
12: Well, but here you have a rambling answer, and Obama just agreed with the student and explained why the centerpiece of his plan, the public option, won't work. Because he can print money. He didn't say that. But when he says, well, Uncle Sam, get money much cheaper implicitly because Uncle Sam Beck print it. It's our tax people. Just go out and take it from people. Private insurance companies can't do that. So this student gets Obama to admit that his whole plan won't work, as he himself said. This kid is amazing.
11: I just, what a perfect circle here. Now, yeah. Zach Lane, congratulations, the Iowa Republican nominee to be the next governor of the state of Iowa. And I would imagine when you get him on the program, but I would imagine that anyone listening to us right now in Iowa is pretty gung-ho about going to vote for this guy, and certainly major salute from us on behalf of Rush and this program to taking people back to 2009, and now it's come full circle.
15: That's good. I like how we brought it all full circle at the end. You know what I'm saying? There's some balance to that. There's some synchronicity, you could say. That's how we
11: roll. You gonna watch your Knicks tonight? Are they gonna win against the Spurs?
15: The Knicks in six, my friends. The Knicks in six.
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1: take a pause.
19: What started out 10 years ago to honor one of the victims of the Sandy Hook Elementary School shootings is now a national event for the first weekend in June. It's the Bring Love Home Pet Adoption Awareness Campaign from the Catherine Violet Hubbard Animal Sanctuary in Connecticut, and it's spread to over 110 shelters and animal rescues. The ASPCA's Krista Chadwick says they're pitching in to let people know these are tough times for shelters.
22: They're short-staffed. They have a dearth of medical team members, along with increasing proportions of medically and behaviorally compromised animals, just put a lot of pressure on our shelters.
19: Nearly 6 million cats and dogs went to shelters in 2025. This year is on track to see just as many, so they're spreading the word.
22: There's no such thing as too many adoptions, and so shelters are always looking for opportunities to get more animals into loving homes, onto couches, and to laps.
19: Take pause. Jill Nato, Fox News.
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25: Will go down. I'm Pam Puso, Fox News. That promise to American farmers from President Trump, who took part in a roundtable yesterday in Wisconsin, fuel and fertilizer are costing more as a result of the conflict with Iran, and the president is hoping to shore up support before the November elections.
26: The midterms are coming up, and I hope you people are really spiritized, because we're at a point, we're going to come out of Iran very quickly, and it's going to be very strong, one way or the other. Whether it's a piece of paper or the very tough way, okay? The very tough way is maybe the easier way.
25: On the heels of a better-than-expected jobs report, the market took a tumble, the Dow falling nearly 700 points. Fox's Jessica Rosenthal has more.
27: The Department of Labor reported a gain of 172,000 jobs in May, more than analysts expected. And the March and April jobs numbers were revised up by 93,000 jobs. The president told reporters on Air Force One Friday,
26: I hope the market starts to learn that when you have good numbers, the market should go up, not down.
27: But hot hiring and higher inflation could lead the Fed, under the new chair, Kevin Warsh, to raise interest rates. The president said he trusted Warsh.
26: The reason they go down is if it's doing well, people say, oh, we have to stop inflation. And it doesn't mean inflation. In fact, it could be just the opposite.
27: The numbers showed average hourly wages rose 3.4% compared to last May. Jessica Rosenthal, Fox News.
25: Palestinian health officials say Israeli forces have killed a 7-month-old baby in the West Bank. The infant was killed last night after Israeli forces allegedly fired on a car. Israel says the vehicle was shot out because it appeared to be accelerating toward Israeli soldiers. Israel is now investigating that incident. 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
29: Temperatures being 30 degrees above average.
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25: Despite the ongoing allegations involving Maine Democratic Senate candidate Graham Plattner, Democratic leaders are still supporting him. Fox says Kevin Cork has the latest from Washington.
32: California Democrat Congressman Ro Khanna, who told the crowd at the Plattner rally in Maine, no one should make excuses for past relationship problems, but he still praised Plattner for taking accountability for his past. Now, for his part, Plattner, joined by his wife Amy, accused his opponents of trying to weaponize salacious allegations. Plattner, political warts and all, appears to still be just fine. so long as he can beat Susan Collins, which, of course, may or may not happen.
25: Plattner says he struggled with PTSD, drinking, and depression in the wake of his military service, and that he's not proud of his past behavior, but has been working to improve himself. Secretary of War Pete Hegseth is in Normandy, France, to commemorate the 82nd anniversary of the D-Day landings. The secretary honored the sacrifices of the American troops who helped liberate Europe during World War II. During today's ceremony, he emphasized that the site is more than just a resting place.
0: It is a monument to the unyielding spirit of the American warrior, a testament to the supreme sacrifices our warriors made to liberate an entire continent from the grip of tyranny.
25: D-Day on June 6, 1944 was the largest amphibious invasion in history. A second case of the flesh-eating screwworm parasite has been confirmed in Texas by the Department of Agriculture. The new case was detected on a ranch about 6 miles away from the first positive case of screwworm in Texas. The government discovered the second infestation after testing a number of suspect cases. Screwworms are parasitic flies that deposit eggs in open wounds or mucous membranes of warm-blooded animals. Camp Russo, Fox News.
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1: 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Good morning, Dan.
15: Good morning, Chris. I'm looking forward to this one. This is a new one. I don't think we've ever had on, and I personally am really looking forward to learning about what we're going to learn today.
1: Yeah, and today we are definitely going to turn up the bright lights on this one. We're going to take in the sun, as it were, and we're going to figure out how to use renewable resources.
15: Very good.
1: This is going to be an homage to Jim on that one. I gave him a little dad joke in there, but we've got Tom Bowman from Custom Solar Solutions. Now, for a lot of us, what is solar? I think that's where we got to start. But before we get that far, we want to get a little background from Tom. Tom, good morning.
2: Good morning.
1: Like to hear a little bit more about your company and why you started this.
2: Okay. Well, we started this endeavor or this journey about 4 years ago. We were building a house, our prior house over in Brookhaven. A lot of power outages going on, and my wife and I were looking for something to get out of corporate America and really sink our teeth in a company we could actually make a difference, a real difference. And so when we were building our new house, we started investigating backup generators and other options, solar, et cetera. And I started having some conversations with a few companies, just checking them out, getting quotes, et cetera. And I felt like I needed a bath after I got done talking to them. It was like going onto a used car lot. And we started investigating, did a lot of research, and we decided that we were going to start our own solar company. Get out of the corporate world and really focus on how we could, start making people's lives better and make a difference out there. When we started it, there was a couple of things, we, based on our investigations and everything else, what we said, we were locally owned and operated. When in doubt, do the right thing. More importantly, all of our people are in-house. We don't subcontract out anything. So we can manage the messaging. There's no lying. And obviously on the install side, we focus on quality. And, most of our customers, we have 5-star reviews across the board probably about half our customers are repeat customers. So, solar is a great, great opportunity. It's not the holy grail. Nuclear, wind, there's all other types of, to get power, but solar is definitely a key piece. And, it's been around for a couple thousand years. People don't realize that our ancestors were using natural glass to use the sun to start fires. So it's been around. NASA was using it in satellites back in the 1950s and, about 1990s, I guess, when it really started hitting the mainstream. The last 5 years, costs, technology is just, it's crazy. Costs have come down over 70% for solar. The technology, the battery storage is a game changer in the solar industry. You know, because now you can use your solar 24/7. You store it during the day, use it at night, and then the battery storage is always there during an outage. And that was our biggest concern because we were always having power outages. And in today's world, aging grid, I mean, we can all, you know, regardless of what political affiliation you're in, I think we can all agree that the storms are getting more frequent, more intense, planet's getting hotter. So, you know, being able to have that kind of peace of mind, what I would call it, and that's for us, when we built our house, and again, it's about 7,500 square feet, three HVACs, my power bill now is, and I've got proof here, and witnesses, but, you know, it's averaging about $16 a month right now, and that covers the whole house. That's solar. We have the battery backup. We've had outages. You don't even notice it. We can talk about generators later as well. But, and then more importantly, I finally just broke down and traded in my 19-year-old Navigator gas guzzler, and I got an EV. And now I actually, during the day, I use the solar to charge my EV. So I'm not even paying to go to a, you know, Tesla charging station or anything else. I just, the solar covers everything. So, solar is a great thing if you design it the right way. I mean, solar in a concept, it's panels that take the sun's energy and create direct current power, and then you have an inverter that converts it to AC or alternate current power, which mostly powers most, you know, the bulk of your house. That's on a, you know, high level simplistic scale. Designing it, engineering it, understanding your needs, all of that, the irradiance of the sun, where it hits your house or your property. There's a whole bunch of different options of what you can do to get it installed. But designing and engineering it, make sure it's supporting all the necessary loads, your future needs, working from home, EV charging, all of that. And then you add the battery onto it. The engineering and design is a real big piece of the puzzle. And then the permitting and obviously the interconnection with your local utility, et cetera. But, the install and all of the, everything that's involved on that, if you get the right product, the right install and the right design and engineering, which is what we pride ourselves on, these things can go for 20, 25 years. I mean, solar panels, we've replaced panels recently, been shot. You know, people fire guns up in the air, bullets got to come down with gravity. They're still working. So they take real punishment, but they're warranted for 25 to 30 years, actually, the panels. And then most electronics are 10 to 15 years warranted. So, it can last a long time. And we've had a couple homeowners that love their solar so much, they take it with them. So we'll take it off and we've taken them off and installed it on their new home. Wow. And there's a lot of other aspects and benefits that we can get into on the solar side. But yeah, the genesis is wanting to get out of corporate America and make a difference. And, been slowly building, but we've been doubling in size the last 4 years. And, you know, this year's a real breakout year for us, residential and commercial, as well as, on the utility scale and some, you know, government work as well, but solar farms. But, it's amazing what you can do with solar nowadays.
3: You know, I have a question right off the bat. Well, you know, we got a pretty sunny place, right? The sun shines here quite a bit, but. Mm-hmm. How would solar do in a place? I come from Michigan. We both come from Michigan. I mean, you go 6 months without seeing the sun. I mean, exaggerating a little bit, but, you know, in the wintertime, you just don't see it. How would you handle that, or how would it handle? I know that battery will store some of that energy, but how long can it hold that energy, I guess, without getting more sunlight?
2: Well, it depends on how big your battery is. Most homes, normal homes, 3,000 square foot homes, usually use probably 20 to 30 kilowatt hours of power a day on average. So again, you design we typically, when we do our initial designs with customers, because let's be quite honest. I mean, solar's not cheap, but, you know, peace of mind. And then if you, you know, once the payback happens over 4, 5, 6, 7 years, then it's basically free power until you have to replace it or upgrade it or whatever. So, and in these days, this day and age, you just don't know. Right. I mean, the geopolitics, the price, inflation's going crazy, oil prices through the roof. I don't think, and I'm 60 now, not to date myself, but, prices always go up pretty quick, but they very rarely come back down.
3: That's right.
2: And, so, I mean, when you look from the future, to me, you know, I like peace of mind. And what I really tell people is we make decisions all the time. Do we want to rent or own a home? Do we want to rent or own our car? For me, I mean, I want to be able to own my own power. I mean, you can't do anything nowadays. I mean, back in the day, we'd have flashlights or fire or whatever. And I mean, we'd have paper maps and we'd just get around. But nowadays, your Wi-Fi goes down. You're disconnected from the world. So you need that power. So for me, I love the peace of mind. It was well worth my investment. And, I encourage everybody to, you know, at least take a look at it and see how we can do it. There's a lot of different options, a lot of different ways to go about things.
3: And just to follow up on that though.

0: or then we place the panels where you're going to get optimal sun depending on where your location is. And based on that, that tells us how much potential power you can generate on a daily basis throughout the year. And then on that, then we back into, okay, what, how much power are you consuming and how much would you want to have backed up, in a case of an outage or whatever. And remember, I mean, the sun's been coming up for 4 billion years, so the sun's going to still keep coming up in our lifetimes, every day. And believe it or not, it is a myth. You know, the sun, I mean, the solar still is generated in cloudy and rainy days. Not as much, obviously, but you still get sun. And actually, believe it or not, I had my system, the last big full moon, it actually clicked on about one kilowatt just for a couple minutes. So again, the moon is just reflecting the sun.
1: Right.
0: So if you get it just right, I mean, I've seen that happen too. It, obviously, it's not going to do much for your bill, but
2: it's interesting
0: so,
2: though. I mean, that's where I was trying to, you know.
0: Yeah.
2: So if you want more, you basically have to get that bigger battery, right?
0: The bigger battery, more panels, all of that. But again, it comes down to what you want. And the beauty of this is, how we design our systems, we design them to scale because a lot of customers are, you know, hesitant. Because it's new technology, there's been a lot, you know, the bad narrative out there and everything. But a lot of those players are gone. So we build it to scale so you can start small and then you're not repeating, there's no redundancy there, right? We can just add to the system, whether it be panels, whether it be more inverters, whether it be more batteries, however you want to do it, then we can add and have a complete flexibility on that front.
1: So, you talked about this and let's address this. Solar has a bad rap when it comes to putting them here in the Southeast at
0: least. It does.
1: I know it's got a good reputation in places like Arizona and California, but here in the Southeast, we've heard a lot of bad things about this. I know we're coming up on a break, but if we could just take 30 seconds, how has it gotten better?
0: Well, for Georgia, believe it or not, the state is ranked number 8th in the country with regards to solar install already. Georgia is a great state for solar. There's a lot of trees, so you always have to take into consideration shading, and it's counterintuitive that let's cut some trees down to add solar. But that on that case, Georgia is a prime. It is ranked number 8 in the country as with regards to solar. On the negative side, yeah, unfortunately, in new industries, like we've talked about before, you know, it's – yeah, you know, you do get some bad players. And luckily, most of those players are gone, and which has left, you know, the folks that really want to make a difference and do the right thing, here in place. And hence, you know, that's why, you know, we don't subcontract out anything. We control the messaging. We control the quality. And, the buck stops at me.
1: And the technology has improved significantly, as I understand as well. It's a little bit more hardened. It doesn't get broken as much because in the city of trees here in Atlanta, we are worried about those trees falling on these things and doing some, but that's what I've heard as well. It's gotten a lot better. Is that true?
0: Yes. The resiliency of solar panels are crazy. I think we've replaced panels that have been shot with bullets and they're still working. Another beauty of the solar is it helps protect your roof during hailstorms, et cetera. They can take a beating and they keep on going. And then they are warrantied for a lot of that as well.
1: We are talking with Tom Bowman from Custom Solar Solutions. A lot of us probably haven't thought about much, but it's time to start thinking about it. And today we're going to bring you some of that great advice. If you missed any of our episodes, don't forget to go back out there and check our app. You can check out the podcast as well. We are the All Four Seasons Home Show here on Extra 106.3, your home of conservative talk radio. We're going to give you back right after these messages where we talk more about how to capture the power of solar and what it can do to help you. And we'll probably even talk about some of those nasty things like how much is it really going to cost. We'll be back right after these messages from our great sponsors here at the All Four Seasons Home Show.
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0: 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So when you're tempted to scroll, don't pick up. 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
3: To the left of Kennesaw on a map, if that helps.
4: To the left of Kennesaw, okay.
5: Would that be west of Kennesaw you're trying to tell me?
3: This way I'm pointing. So.
4: Okay, this way that I'm pointing.
6: I guess east and west is very difficult for people these days. It's to the left of Kennesaw.
4: Have you ever...
6: You mean to the west?
4: Yeah. Have you ever looked at a map before? Caw, man. It's to the left of Kennesaw.
6: Can't tell you how many times I've said that to my wife. Just go south on 400, yeah. Exit, and head east. And she's like, what do you mean?
3: Exactly. Tell her to turn right next time.
4: That's right.
5: And right, she'll know exactly.
6: No, that would not be to the right when you're heading south.
4: No. Fine, just let it go. I won't embarrass him anymore, man. It's not time to file on the child. You know? All right, man. You'll get it. You'll get it. You'll get it. It's fine. Go home and tell your daddy.
6: I turned right like you said. No. No, you didn't.
4: But, yeah, go home and tell your daddy you don't know how to read maps. And then tell me how to change a tire. And he's going to feel like the biggest disappointment ever.
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8: 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I am Chris LaLamia, your favorite handyman from the Trusted Toolbox, where we bring in the best and brightest of companies that can help you with your home. Today we're talking with Tom Bowman of Custom Solar Solutions, and we have actually a working case example that we're going to work through right here. We have Dan Watkins, who is going to build another home here in Atlanta. Keeps giving back to the economy. We love it that he does that. Dan has built a great company, the All Four Seasons Garage Entry Doors and Windows. But he is considering other options for his power. So, Dan, why don't you tell us a little bit more about what's going on and what questions do you have for Tom about this?
9: Yeah, Chris, I'm going to just lay it out here for Tom, and then you ask me additional questions if you need additional information. But I'm going to set it up this way, right? So it's on 160 acres. We're up in Waleska. So we're out there a little bit. I do have traditional power that I put in. But I definitely want the solar power because for two things. If I can cheapen my bills, that's great, right? I mean, I know there's going to be some expense, but then, you know, are we able to use this? Are we able to draw enough power for the house? It's about 5,500 square foot house. It's going to have a pool, right? I mean, so there's some additional power there. I know I need to get a generator at least, for the traditional power, because I've heard the power goes down once a week here. This is like Tree City everywhere. They're going it. They're dropping on power lines. I got a friend that lives in the neighborhood. And sometimes it's two or three days that this goes on. So I'm like, I gotta have the generator. It sounds like I need to power the whole house with the generator. But I did want to get the solar. I want to find a spot on the land that I wouldn't really be using very often. That's just me thinking this. We got to clear some trees, right? To get this sun in. Mostly there's trees everywhere. I mean, most likely we're going to have to clear a little land. So what are you doing? You're coming out. Besides the information I just gave you, is there any additional information you need? And then how do you connect between the generator, the traditional power, and the solar?
10: Okay. So keep me honest because I have a short attention span, so I'll try to answer all your questions. So the first question, how we would start, you give us your address. Based on the address, we'd go in, we'd take a satellite picture of your property, and that way, and we would... Typically, our initial design is to just max it out, figure out, you know, and just max it, give you the, you know, the kind of the proof of concept of what could be. And then based on that, then the next piece would be we'd make a site visit out to your property and walk with you on your property, your home, understand what you have, the current electrical setup, you know, is it up, you know, up to code, all of those things, what your consumption is currently. Do you have any plans for the next few years, you know, working from home more or getting an EV, all those types of things. If it is outage prone, we'd focus on how many days of power you might want to have backed up, and then put all that together and then understand your budget and your objectives, right? So based on the budget, solar, I'm not going to lie. It can be, if it's done right, it's going to cost some money. We are definitely not the cheapest, you know, game in town. But we stand behind our quality, we stand behind our performance, we stand behind solar. And we're locally owned and operated here. So you know exactly where to come and choke us. If you need to, we've got brick and mortar offices in Sandy Springs. And, our customers come in all the time and sit down and talk to us and we work through those designs and everything. But that's how we would start. And then once we understood that, generators, they serve a purpose.
8: All right, I got a question. So Dan told you what he wanted to do by putting a solar array outside of the house.
10: Mm-hmm.
8: Is he telling you too much, or is that something you're like, is that something you come back and say, well, Dan, I know you said you want to do that, but I have a different location for you that I would want to put it, like on the roof, or tell us what you would tell us on that.
10: Well, that would be part of the design, right? Yeah. And again, I mean, some folks live where there's an HOA. And they don't want anything on the front. If you go back 20 years with the, you know, satellite TV dishes and stuff, right?
9: And I wouldn't want it on my roof just from a aesthetic standpoint myself. So I would want it somewhere else, just in my situation.
10: That's fine. But we could show you, I mean, panels come in all sizes, shapes and colors. It's really come a long way on the technology side. If the roof isn't if the roof is the best place for the solar, then we will tell you that. If it's not, then we'll tell you that as well and we'll look for other options. But, I mean, you can put it pretty much anywhere now. I mean, you can float the things. You can put them in concrete on your driveway. I mean, you put them on your roof. You can put them. Yeah, you know, it's just the applications are immense, and that's what we provide. Custom is the first word in our name, Custom Solar Solutions, because we look at each homeowner, what your needs are, and how we can best serve those needs, not only today but in the future. So that would be the first step, and the second step with the site survey. And once we come back from there, then we'd present you with a number of options and we'd work from there.
9: And you were talking about the generator too, because just, you know, sometimes you got to get this like in your head how this is going to work. So I'm like, okay, I got traditional power, I've got solar power, I've got a generator. Tell me how that all works together, how it links together.
10: Well, besides the design engineering component and the install, which are critical, the products you choose are absolutely critical, because that will, you know, something you buy online from China, you know, it might last a year or it might not perform at all. We're agnostic, number one. We don't push any one brand, but we've been around for 4 years. We know what works, what doesn't work, and what works well together. So putting all the panels with the inverters, with the batteries and all the other pieces of the puzzle that go together, it definitely makes a huge difference on how long your system will perform in an optimal fashion and for how long, right? So, on the generator side, to answer that question, generators are great. They serve their purpose. The issue with generators, though, is number one, they're noisy as hell. Number two, they smell because of all the emissions. Number three, you need fuel, whether it be natural gas or you got to go to the gas station and get gas. And number four, you got to maintain them, right? All those things. And you're going to drop. I mean, depending on the size of your home and what you need, I had one customer spend $100,000 on a backup generator. And typically you're only going to use those generators on outage days, and only if you have enough fuel or if you've pumped it in on, you know, from a natural gas side. So that's all the kind of, but they do serve a purpose on getting you backup power. The other piece of that equation is you always know when the power went out with a generator because everything shuts down. And then everything reboots when the generator kicks back in. And typically the generator's outside. So if it's in a rainstorm, then you got to go outside and you got to deal with all that crap to get it going. The beauty of the battery storage and why it's such a game changer over the last couple of years, you get none of that. There's no smell. There's no heat. There's no noise. I've got some pictures where we have pets, you know, a cat taking a nap on top of a battery stack. You know, dogs there. There's no maintenance. And there's no fuel because the solar is the fuel. The solar charges the batteries every day when you tell it to. You can control your solar system from your phone. Literally, it's on an app. And I have for my house, you can track everything. So you get none of that. And the batteries, yeah, they're pricey. But the beauty of the battery, unlike the generator, is you use the battery 24/7 whenever you need it. And it's always there for an outage as well if you've sized it properly. And you
9: so you don't need a generator, you're saying, if you go the solar route.
10: You don't need a generator, but if you're that far and if you're off grid and everything else, having a generator is fine. And the products that we use, we actually integrate the generator with the system. So your inverter, we use our primary inverter is called Solar. They're made out of Texas. A couple ex-NASA engineers got together. It is by far, you know, one of the best inverters out there, right? And it'll even withstand a electromagnetic pulse attack from China if they ever hit us one. We have a couple customers that wanted their solar system to be protected from electromagnetic pulse, and we have shields for that as well. So yeah. It is crazy what you could do with this.
9: I haven't gone that far, but I'm not going to lie. That part of my solar here is if things really were to go bad, you know, I mean, if things really went bad and that grid goes out or, you know, that something happens, mm-hmm. and it can, you know, I mean, that stuff can happen in life. We don't know what's going to happen, but I would feel more comfortable just knowing I've got solar.
10: Yeah. So the generator, I mean, the inverter is kind of the brains. It manages, you set it up to what you want it to do. It'll pull the solar. It'll pull from the grid if you want it to. You might want to have there's an upcoming storm, like this recent ice storm. We sent out a message to all of our customers. Friday, hit this button if you're not aware in your app, and it'll immediately max out your charge. It'll pull energy from the grid. It'll cost you a little money, but at least to fully charge your batteries in case there's an outage. Just in case. If it happens, you know, during the day, your solar's on and everything's fine. But at night, if your battery's not fully charged already, you might be left in a lurch. So we're proactively working with our customers to handle those types of things. And that's a beautiful thing. But right. The generator's always there for additional backup and peace of mind.
8: So for some of us listening along here, you mentioned this term a couple times, but you also mentioned the guys making it. That's the NASA space engineers. What is an inverter?
10: Well, an inverter is a number of things, but I think I opened up with a little bit. The inverter is kind of the brains of the system, if you want to think about that. It takes the direct current power that's generated from the sun, from the panels, it takes that in, and then it decides on whether to keep it direct current to charge your batteries or to convert it to alternating current so you can use it in your house, you know, plugging in appliances and everything else that you use. Your inverter, really, it is the brains. I mean, it does everything. When I communicate with my system, it's all through the inverter and the app on my phone, or I can do it there manually, I mean, in front of, with the inverter. But it is critical. If you truly want a system designed to last and to truly perform, the inverter is the key piece. Most panels, efficiency is tenth of a percent here and there, or the warranties, you know, top panels versus the lower end panels. You can get by with rough panels, but the inverter is definitely the critical piece of the whole equation, and that's what controls the whole system. And
8: all right, so going back to Dan's situation, do you come back and give him a recommended solution? Do you talk about ways you could do value engineering and work it up? Do you give him good, better, best? How does the presentation go with that?
10: Typically, yeah, we give you multiple solutions based on what you've told us, right, and based on what we have to work with and your objectives, current and future. It is good, better, best. Like I said, you know, these systems that we design and we put in, we design them and put them in to last for years and decades, more or less. But we would sit there and present the various options to you, understanding your budget and understanding what you're trying to accomplish. And you know, basically recommend. I mean, we don't get commissions off of what products we sell or anything like that, from our partners, our vendors. So it's really coming up with the best solution for you at that moment while giving you the flexibility to change your mind in the future or to add as you want to go. And again, that's all tied to your budget and what you're really trying to accomplish.
9: Yeah, you know, you also said that these last a long time, these panels. You know, but me and Chris were in, you know, sometimes they discontinue something, right? A certain model, or it's, you know, that's the other thing. I think, right? I mean, maybe it's 25 years from now. Are we going to have a solar panel to replace that's going to work with the old system? I mean, do you feel like that could be an issue, or is this kind of a plug and play thing that, you know, we just don't need to worry about it if it's 20, 25 years from now? We're going to be able to find something to replace that panel that goes bad.
10: Yeah. I mean, I would argue that pretty much every industry, you know, models go in and out and they're replaced by the latest and greatest. Everything in, for the most part, everything that we deal with, I can't speak for the whole spectrum, but, you know, there's a lot of DIYers out there that, you know, all these off the, you know, shelf type of products and stuff, but the products that we deal with at our level, they are fairly plug and play. You know, once you get everything set up, it, panels will go, you know, out of, you know, they'll generate new. I mean, the new panels will come online. They integrate perfectly with the existing. Cause again, they're just up there, you know, creating direct
9: catching
10: current.
9: Catching the sun, right?
10: Yeah, I mean, just catching the sun, right? On the panel side. You know, so that, yeah, it's just,
9: Nothing
10: to worry about. Every year you're going to come up with new models. And most of our manufacturers, especially on the electronics side, they actually offer upgrade type of, services to where they'll give you a huge discount if you already have their product to get the newest and latest product. We've done a lot, a number of customers actually this year where they were one of the original adopters. They have one of the initial Tesla batteries that Elon, you know, signed back, you know, 10 years ago or whatever when they first got started. And those things were actually going really well. But they wanted their inverters to be upgraded, and they worked. We upgraded the inverters, and they worked fine with those 10-year-old batteries that he has. So, yeah, I mean, I think every industry goes through. Everybody's trying to improve their products and improve everything, and things will get discontinued, and you move on from there. But it's no different in the solar space. Again, depending on, you know, what products you actually buy in the get-go.
8: So let's talk about – I'm going to tangent for a minute, well, then we'll come back to Dan so you can present him the different options and ballpark pricing. Who is a typical client of yours here in Atlanta, given that Georgia's the eighth best market now in solar? Who are some of those clients that are reaching out to you saying, I want this?
10: Well, our target market, you know, back in the day, the folks that don't really, you know, exist anymore, you know, they sold, you know, some pipe dreams, right? It was more or less a bill swap. Oh, your utility bill's $200. You know, come with us. We'll slap some panels up on your roof and, you know, it'll work for you all the time. And, oh, by the way, you'll save some money. But then they'd get them, you know, caught up into a 20 or 30 year financing arrangement with dealer fees and everything else. And if you look at total cost over the, you know, 20 years, you were getting ripped off, right? And, or leases, you know, how can I put this? There's options for everyone, but, so leases are a good thing for some people. Other people are not. You know, we typically deal on a cash basis. We do have financing options for our folks, but we wouldn't recommend. We definitely look to, you know, if you could leverage your home equity in your home or something else. I mean, even our loan products that we have available if there's nothing else to go to, they are a little better than what they used to be, but we definitely wouldn't recommend that. So our typical customers, definitely homeowners or business owners, cause we obviously work for home and business. And a lot of our homeowners actually own businesses. So it's a 2-for-1 there, that we always can talk about there as well. But typically they own their home, you know, they have some disposable income, and these systems can range, you know, our systems are very custom, so I mean they can range from 20,000. One of our largest system that we put in last year, residential, was actually the largest in the Southeast, was 350,000. But it was 11,500 square foot home, built in 1971, 7 HVACs, and you know, here close by, it had a lot of history to it, but I don't want to give the homeowner away on this. But anyway, he wanted to be completely off grid.
8: So that was that's the question I think I probably should ask. What are the motivations for most of the people that contact you? Is it, I want to be off the grid? Is it, I want to save money? Is it, I want to prep for doomsday? What are people coming to you for?
10: We have an equal share of all of those.
9: Okay. I was going to say all of the above.
10: All of the above.
8: We got one in the room with us, so good.
10: But obviously everybody's looking, you know, given all the price increases, I think we had like 6 price increases in the last 18 months just on the Georgia Power. I think it's widely known now that, you know, AI is out of the box. All these data centers, all this, it's creating some huge issues with our power grid. The power grid is 60, 70, 80 years old in some spots. You know, and prices are only going to continue to go up. I'm not a fortune teller, but I think based on history, I think prices are only going to go up. So the question isn't, what are you doing today? It's like, how is this world going to look in 10 years, 15 years? So a lot of people that we deal with are more of peace of mind. They can afford it. no problem. They see it and we move forward. And they're looking for more from the future perspective. A lot of people do, like myself. I mean, I could afford it, but I don't like paying power bills. And I like to be able to get just my bill for the, $16 bill every month for the fees and be able to live and not worry about it. And then during outages, since I have the battery storage in place and it's sized properly, you don't even notice when the power goes out. We literally are like, my wife is like, I think the power went out. And because you don't see it with the battery storage. It's nanoseconds. There's no rebooting. There's nothing. It's like you don't even see it in a blink of an eye. The system automatically converts over to battery, unlike the generator side of the house. So for me, it was cutting cost. And then for me, it's the peace of mind of not having to worry about where my power is going to come from, because I know the sun's going to come up the next day. And oh, by the way, I sized it properly to where the batteries will get me through a full 24-hour cycle of darkness. That's how I decided to do it. And you have different options of what you want to back up. A whole home backup where your whole house gets backed up in an outage, that obviously costs more money because it's more battery, it's more wiring, it's more things. If you only want specific loads backed up, Wi-Fi, your refrigeration, how many times do you have an outage and you lose everything in your refrigerator? Or you're running to grab ice to try to keep things cold because you're the last people coming back online. That all adds up in the ROI discussion. If you're working from home, your Wi-Fi goes out, power goes out, and you can't back it up, that's lost revenue for the day. So there's a lot of different ways to look at this, because people we talk a lot about ROI, return on investment. And I really think we're kind of past that. If you focus on the future, the ROI has come down. It used to be 20 years. And now it's definitely, most residentials between 8 and 10 years, depending on, again, the system and everything that you're trying to cover and those types of things. So even the ROI makes sense, but it's really the peace of mind for me.
8: All right, I want to bring it back to Dan. Based on everything we're talking about, you said right now solar could be anywhere from 20 to 350,000.
10: Or more.
8: And I agree, and I don't ever like doing that with pricing. But with Dan, what would you recommend he should budget on the low end and then based on his needs on the high end?
10: Well, strictly based on square footage of the home, I'm assuming you'd want at least 24-hour backup power. Is that a yes or
9: yeah,
10: no?
9: Yeah, at least. Yes. I mean, for
10: because
9: sure.
10: Because the sun does come up, so technically you really only need enough power to last maybe 8 to 10 hours during the nighttime.
9: Yeah. Okay.
10: In theory.
9: Well, I mean, you know better, but yeah, I mean, hey, listen, if things happen.
10: Yeah, well, I mean, we're not, for us, we're not going to automatically, like I said, we're not the cheapest, but we're not going to just try to automatically sell you the highest thing. We want to sell you something that it's going to make sense, you're going to feel comfortable with.
8: So let's give them the range. Give me the low and give me the high.
10: Based on your square footage, I'd say you probably, and you want a full day. Is there anything else going on your property than just your house? You said you might want to heat your pool. I don't know if you mentioned that.
9: Because
10: that's usually a huge energy consumption.
9: Okay. Well, I suppose in an emergency, we wouldn't have to have that.
8: I don't think we need to. Dan does not need to heat his pool. All right. So let's just get the
9: link. It's barely an emergency.
10: Okay. I would venture to say probably $80,000 to $100,000.
8: So I would say
10: it would be a fair estimate, but I wouldn't hold me to that.
8: So at a 5,500 square foot house, everybody, again, budgeting, you should be educated on this. We're never going to give you pricing over the radio or we don't even know what you're doing. Just to give you an idea though, before you want to get into it, anywhere from between 20 and 350. And in Dan's case, a bigger home between 80 and 120,000. I add a little bit more for you, Tom. We'll be back right after these messages where we're going to hit a little bit more
9: thanks,
8: on Dan's
9: Chris.
8: Situation to make sure that we get him the right solution to keep his pool warmed up.
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17: So you can cut income tax and cut property taxes all at the same time. We capped property taxes earlier this year in session, and I would like to see us approach it just like we have the income tax. We do it very methodically and make sure that we're not just doing a knee-jerk reaction and then all of a sudden get a big hole in your budget. But on the property taxes, one simple thing that we could do is on your homestead exemption, you get $2,000 for your homestead exemption from the state. I think you would raise the homestead exemption up to at least the average price of a home. Could be $100,000, could be $150,000, and that immediately will give people a huge savings. And then long term, I think eliminating property taxes for homeowners would be the ideal situation for us to be in.
15: Candidates, the road to victory includes a stop at Atlanta's only conservative news and talk station, Extra 106.3 FM and the Extra app.
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19: Florida lawmakers approved a congressional map that could potentially add 4 Republican House seats. The redrawn map impacts 2 districts in South Florida, Tampa, and Orlando. Republicans currently hold 20 of Florida's 28 congressional seats, so this could leave Democrats with just 4. Democrats here claim the process lacked transparency, calling it politically motivated and a violation of state law. Florida's House Minority Leader, Fentrese Driscoll.
20: You are destroying democracy with this vote. The people of Florida deserve better. Not one of our constituents asked for this, not one.
19: Florida Governor Ron DeSantis has remained confident in the constitutionality of his map with 2 reasons for redistricting. First, he says Florida's population has drastically changed. And second, he claims the current map was drafted with racial data. He points to a Supreme Court decision in Louisiana that struck down unconstitutional gerrymandering as legal backing for his redistricting, arguing it will impact part of Florida's own constitution. Dana Marie McNichol, Fox News.
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8: Welcome back to the All Four Seasons Home Show. I'm Chris Lalamie, your favorite handyman. We're in our final segment of this Saturday's episode, and if you caught where we were right before the break, we were making fun of Dan, talking about him having to make sure he had a warm pool during a crisis when the rest of us were without power.
9: Hey Chris, yeah? Hold on.
8: What?
9: I didn't need the emergency pool heater, although it would be nice. But what I was really thinking about was saving that money.
8: I talked about
9: how expensive it is to run a pool, and I thought, well, maybe I could save a few bucks.
8: Okay.
10: Well, I'm going to show you an angle, because I'm actually adding a solar pergola because to power my pool separately from the house, and it's really sexy. I'm telling you. And then the other thing on the solar. You got a lot of concrete and a lot of parking lots out here. So the canopies, the bifacial, it gets the direct sun, the indirect sun. I mean, it protects your cars, everything. But, there's a lot of really, you give me a call after this and we're going to get you set up.
9: We are definitely going to be talking because I have pergolas already going in at two different spots over the pool. So that would
10: be
9: amazing.
10: You want solar.
9: That sounds amazing. So we will definitely get together after this.
10: And these pergolas will come with lighting and Bluetooth speaker capability.
9: Okay.
10: So you will be all set.
8: We are talking with Tom from Custom Solar Solutions. Tom, how can everybody get a hold of you and your company?
10: 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And our main number is, I never call it, but 770-740-6898.
8: All right. 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Tom Bowman, we're talking about that. And Tom, one of the things that we talked about real quick during the break, and I want to get back into this, is that As a business owner, Dan and I are part of meet with a number of other business owners throughout the year, and we talk about certain things. And we all have been talking about AI and the impact of AI. But mm-hmm. one of the things that is interesting to us is just the impact of the power consumption due to AI. Because of all the computing power they need to have a lot of electricity, which may actually pull away from us as homeowners. Is this a great solution for solar? Tell us a little bit more about the impact of AI and what that's doing to us.
10: Yeah, well, as I'm sure everybody's well aware, TV, every radio, everything, you know, AI, the data, the, you know, adding of data centers, it's driving costs up, it's straining the grid because it requires more power. And so ultimately we're all going to be paying that in our rates, right? In our fees, et cetera. So I actually had the opportunity to meet with the CEO of, one of the bigger data center, developers down here in South Georgia. And I was trying to sell him solar, actually, to power the data centers. And very quickly, it made me aware that I would literally we'd have to solarize the state of Nevada to just power one of his buildings. It's so much power. Ultimately, they're going to go down the nuclear path of, upgrading a couple old nuclear power plants to supply their power. The bigger concern for me is the demand that AI and the data centers and everything that's putting on the grid and on, you know, Georgia Power and other utilities and to be able to produce that much power, it really ultimately impacts you at the end of the day, your home. You know, are you going to have enough power? Is the strain on the grid too much? Are you going to have more outages? You know, I don't know this, but again, looking forward, peace of mind, future. In my mind, I want to own my power and I want to be able to hedge my bets. And, you know, because inflation's happening every year, you know, more and more costs, the affordability crisis that we're dealing with right now in the country, it's only going to get worse in my mind. And with all this, you know, new technology and everything else, I think the technology is going to be very beneficial, but the cost and the risks associated with bringing all that stuff online, to me, considering other alternatives to how you're going to get your power when you need it, when you really need it, to me is a real thing to really consider.
8: I think that's definitely an impact, again, as business owners, as homeowners, looking towards the future and what's happening. This obviously is happening. I think you've mentioned this before, is that our electric grid is getting old and it's getting antiquated and needs to be upgraded, and we're all going to have to pay for that somehow.
10: Correct.
8: And we're not going to pay for it with a one-time assessment. We're going to be paying for it over the years with how much we pay per kilowatt hour to our power companies.
10: Mm-hmm.
8: And solar may, when I heard those numbers, you've been mentioning this before, when I heard for a larger home between 80 and 140,000, maybe, Dan, I can't remember.
10: Well, there we go.
8: There
10: we go with the inflation factor.
9: Well, Chris, man, he's making Tom a bunch of money on me already.
10: We might be able to get you in for maybe 60,000, 70,000, but yeah, if you had a pergola, then that's going to cost. But
8: well, if I'm coming up there to Dan's house, I want my warm pool, Dan, and I've got to have that going. I want to make sure my air conditioning's working.
9: Even in a storm, right?
8: Even in a storm. Thank you, Dan. But as we look at this, a great inflation hedge, as it were, talking about that, you also have the other aspects of it. Now I want to ask one other question. You talked about HOAs. It never looks pretty. People say, well, I just don't want those things on my house because they don't look good. I was like, how would you answer that question?
10: I think 10 years ago, I would agree. I think now, fast forward with the technology and the way they've developed, these black on black panels, and you can mount them They look sexy. They really do. And you can do it in a lot of different ways. Now, a ground mount, you know, if you do something on your property, we can go with the big mamma jammas, and, you know, they might not be as pretty, but, they're functional and they generate more power. So there's a lot of different ways. There's different kinds of racking. You can actually put skirts around the outsides of the profiles to make them blend in with the roof and everything else. So there's a lot of different ways that you can really make these things really good looking. They've come a long way. We haven't installed any, but I hear out there that there's even different color panels. So if you've got a red roof, you might be able to even get a red panel to blend in, but I don't hold me to that, but. I've heard.
9: That's where Chris stays, the red roofs.
10: Is that what I mentioned red, because I thought Chris might.
8: That's my favorite hotel of choice is the Red Roof Inn. But I was thinking, for our Georgia Dog fans, we would have red, black, red. There we go. I'm a Georgia fan. I could put my Georgia solar panels on my roof and keep my costs down and keep my pool heated if I'm going to see Dan.
10: And the canopies and the pergolas, we can paint those too for you.
8: I love this. This is great stuff. Again, Tom Bowman from Custom Solar Solutions. How many employees do you have and how do you guys go about doing this work?
10: Well, right now we've got 19, and we're looking to expand and add another probably 10 this year. Again, we're trying to make sure we get the right folks in place. Like I said, we're doubling in size every year. This year is hopefully we'll be tripling in size because there's a lot of businesses that are finally realizing that, if we go down for a day, how much revenue is that going to cost me? For a power outage. We've got one customer up in Cherokee that, their annual power bill's over $1 million and those are grandfathered rates. But he goes down, he has outages and brownouts or even the flickering that you get, the 10 to 15 second type stuff. Everything's got to reboot and all that. So, it all costs a significant amount and he's planning on trying to solarize his entire operation and that actually ROI on that's going to be less than 3 years if everything works out right because there's still incentive tax credits of up to 40% for commercial.
8: This has been great information, and once again, we've got a great episode that you can go out there and check out on the All Four Seasons Home Show. 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Until next week, go out there and make sure your home is being taken care of, and go look at that solar option that can help you. 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
22: Florida lawmakers approved a congressional map that could potentially add 4 Republican House seats. The redrawn map impacts 2 districts in South Florida, Tampa, and Orlando. Republicans currently hold 20 of Florida's 28 congressional seats, so this could leave Democrats with just 4. Democrats here claim the process lacked transparency, calling it politically motivated and a violation of state law. Florida's House Minority Leader, Fintrice Driscoll.
20: You are destroying democracy with this vote. The people of Florida deserve better. Not one of our constituents asked for this, not one.
22: Florida Governor Ron DeSantis has remained confident in the constitutionality of his map. 2 reasons for redistricting. First, he says Florida's population has drastically changed. And second, he claims the current map was drafted with racial data. He points to a Supreme Court decision in Louisiana that struck down unconstitutional gerrymandering as legal backing for his redistricting, arguing it will impact part of Florida's own constitution. Dana Marie McNichol, Fox News.
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3: This way I'm pointing. So.
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6: I guess east and west is very difficult for people these days. It's to the left of Kennesaw.
5: Have you ever...
6: You mean to the west?
5: Yeah. Have you ever looked at a map before? Caw, man. It's to the left of Kennesaw.
6: Can't tell you how many times I've said that to my wife. Just go south on 400, exit, and head east. And she's like, what do you mean?
3: 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Tell them to turn right next time.
5: That's right. And right then she'll east. Know exactly.
6: No, that would not be to the right when you're heading south.
5: 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Fine, just let it go. I won't embarrass him anymore, man. It's not time to pile on the child. You know? Sorry, man. You'll get it. You'll get it. You'll get it. It's fine. Go home, tell your daddy.
6: I turned right like you said. No, you didn't.
5: But, go home, tell your daddy you don't know how to read that. And then tell me how to change a tire. And he's going to feel like the biggest disappointment ever.
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6: You know what Fidel Castro's estimated worth was?
16: I have no idea, but I bet it's astronomical.
6: $900 million.
16: Yeah.
6: Raul Castro is somewhere right around 100 million. So in a country that can't routinely keep the power on, that has cars from before the embargo and doesn't have regular tourism, yet the Castros are worth $1 billion.
2: But it's America's fault.
6: Can I give you something else to ponder?
2: Yeah.
6: So back when she was alive, Queen Elizabeth II, remember, this is the head of the royal family. Mm-hmm. And she was, what, on the throne for like 60 years? The woman's worth $500 million.
2: Hey, how much was Fidel worth?
6: $900
2: million. What? How could that be so?
6: Worth nearly double the Queen of England. And they can't keep the lights on. That is how communism works.
2: That's right.
6: I can't give it to you more cleanly than that. That's a shot, no chaser.
2: No, that's right.
6: The Queen of England is worth half of what Fidel Castro was worth.
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4: Watching and waiting. I'm Paul Stevens, Fox News. An ultimatum issued by Iran in the Middle East. Fox's Max Gordon in Tel Aviv.
7: Iran's foreign minister saying again today that a deal between the U.S. and Iran will only come when fighting ends in Lebanon as well. So far, that hasn't happened, with Israel and Hezbollah again trading fire today. Earlier in the week, Israeli troops moved further into Lebanon than they had in over 25 years. Over the past week, the Israeli Defense Force reported striking 650 Hezbollah targets and killing 125 Hezbollah fighters. On Wednesday, Israel and Lebanon agreed to a ceasefire, but Hezbollah, which was not part of the negotiations, has rejected that agreement. Lebanon's president telling CNN that it's unacceptable that Iran is using his country as a bargaining chip in their negotiations with the United States. In Tel Aviv, Max Gordon, Fox News.
4: And the military saying Friday it shot down four drones launched by Iran. Bahrain saying it intercepted ballistic missiles and drones today that were fired from Iran. Monthly jobs numbers coming in higher than expected for May, surprising analysts for 2 months in a row now.
11: The Department of Labor reported a gain of 172,000 jobs in May, more than analysts expected. And the March and April jobs numbers were revised up by 93,000 jobs. The president told reporters on Air Force One Friday.
24: I hope the market starts to learn that when you have good numbers, the market should go up, not down.
11: But hot hiring and higher inflation could lead the Fed, under the new chair, Kevin Warsh, to raise interest rates. The president said he trusted Warsh.
24: The reason they go down is if it's doing well, people say, no, we have to stop inflation. And it doesn't mean inflation. In fact, it could be just the opposite.
11: The numbers showed average hourly wages rose 3.4% compared to last May. Jessica Rosenthal, Fox News.
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4: President Trump on the road yesterday at a Wisconsin roundtable, assuring farmers that gas and fertilizer prices will go down. Fox's Kevin Cork.
28: The trip to America's Dairyland, of course, part of his continued effort to connect with voters and tout his administration's successes. And, of course, to also remind Americans that any and all success that happens here in this great country is because of you.
29: You all built this country, not the complainers, not the wise guys. You all built this country.
28: Also told the farmers he wouldn't mind trading lives with them. President also walked away with some bright, shiny new hardware. Two-time Olympic gold medalist Jordan Stoltz gave him one of his gold medals.
4: And this is the first time the president visited Wisconsin since his 2024 election campaign. Turning to California in the race for governor there, a prominent Democrat takes another step.
25: Democrat Javier Becerra claiming one of two spots on the November ballot in the race to succeed California Governor Gavin Newsom, who is term limited, while President Trump backed conservative commentator Steve Hilton and billionaire Democrat Tom Steyer continue to battle for the other spot. Becerra touted his over three decades in public office, including as former Health and Human Services Secretary and California Attorney General. Hilton and President Trump have slammed the length of time it takes for California to process votes as elections officials continue to count ballots. Becerra accusing the president of trying to undermine confidence in the state's elections. Kristen Goodwin, Fox News.
4: An Israeli airstrike on southern Lebanon today, Saturday, killed several members of the Lebanese military, including a senior officer. That's according to what the Lebanese army said. This coming after the two sides reached a recent new ceasefire deal. Local television stations reporting that two members of the military were killed in the airstrike, including reportedly a high-ranking brigadier general. I'm Paul Stevens. This is Fox News.
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16: Welcome to Justice Unfiltered on Extra 1063. My name is Tug Coward, along with Daniel Madelon. He is the chairman, CEO of A Second Chance Bail Bonds and A Second Chance Monitoring. Today, we have a treat for you. We have Rob Pitts. He is the chairman of the Fulton County Board of Commissioners. Been in the position since 2017 before becoming the chairman. Served 12 years as a Fulton County commissioner, where he focused on property tax relief. Thank you. Library funding, animal rights protection. Ain't nobody loves dogs more than I do. And economic development in South Fulton. Spent decades representing Atlanta on the city council for 12 years, chairing the finance and community development committees for most of that time. Council president from 97 to 01, where he championed tax relief. Thank you again for elderly residents, reduced sanitation fees, and an increased homestead exemption. Played a direct role in bringing the 96 Olympics to Atlanta, delivering the city's bid to the international committee alongside Billy Payne. So, we're 20 years. It's been 20 years ago now. What am I saying? 20 years. Been longer than that. Been 30 years, right? Since we were, running around and the world had its focus on Atlanta. Man, when you reflect back 30 years ago, what do you remember most? Exciting, the most fun. What do you remember most about the 96 Olympics there, Chairman Pitts?
9: That is a great question, and I can't believe it's been as long as it's been either. But the one memory that I have, and I travel all over the world. I wasn't on the, since we're talking sports, I assume at some point.
16: Yes, sir.
9: I wasn't on the starting team. I was maybe the sixth man.
16: Okay, all right. Look, let me tell you. If you watch the NBA playoffs, any NBA championship, right. You got to have a good sixth man.
10: That's right.
9: Sixth man. So anytime Andy couldn't go someplace, you know, because of his record and all that he was doing, but because of my knowledge of and involvement in international affairs, I was sort of chosen as the one to go when Andy couldn't go representing us in our bid. So, but the one moment that he could not make it, I got a call. It was a Wednesday afternoon, and my wife and I had planned to go to Acapulco that Friday. I got a call and said, guess what? Andy can't go to Switzerland. You have to go.
16: Twist my arm.
9: Yeah. You have to go with Billy Payne to deliver our bid. So, man, it took, magic to get the flights arranged, first of all. But I flew sort of all night, Atlanta, New York to, I forget where we landed, in a train and a bus and all of that to get there. Got to the hotel. Probably 3 o'clock in the morning, Billy Payne was waiting for me in the lobby. took a quick shower in the next morning, and that photograph is one of me and Billy dragging, rolling our bid into the International Olympic Committee that morning, and I will never, ever forget that memory. And we took a great photograph of the two of us with the entire Olympic Committee there. So, again, that's one that's just imprinted in my brain forever.
16: Oh, my gosh, such an iconic photo, yeah. Daniel. And, yeah. And yeah. Everybody's seen it around the mm-hmm. world. You know, I just can't imagine having
9: two little country boys from Georgia. Now, so
16: hallelujah!
9: Who would have thunk it?
16: Yes, sir.
9: Yeah.
16: Which is the coolest part? Being born and raised yeah. in Georgia, that means something to me, Chairman Pitts. I love the state of Georgia. I remember when I was in the Navy, I wouldn't even change my residency to Florida when I was stationed down there. Mm-hmm. I wasn't giving up my Georgia driver's license. They were like, "Well, you know, you don't have to pay taxes yeah. if you just changed your license." I was like, "I ain't doing yeah. it." That's how much being from Georgia yeah. means to me. So when you say that, yeah. I understand what you're saying.
9: It means a lot to me. I was born in Jones County, and you have to be from actually a little town is called Haddock. Haddock is a little small place in the road between Gray and Milledgeville. We still don't have a stoplight. We do have a caution light now.
16: Yes, sir.
9: And
16: yeah.
9: one thing about
16: moving
9: Haddock,
16: up
9: yeah,
16: town,
9: that's
16: up
9: right.
16: Town.
9: Oh, yeah, we're getting there.
16: That's right.
9: But, I'm actually going to be buried there. I already have my grandmother bought my little spot there. I go and look at it from time to time. So I am thrilled to have been born in Georgia, and I'm going to be buried in Georgia.
16: Yes, sir.
9: In Haddock, Georgia.
16: God, I love it. I love it. I want to know more people that represent the community here in Atlanta and outside Metro Atlanta and then throughout the state. I want to know that those people feel like you do and feel like I do. That's important yeah. to me. And I think people that are born and raised in Georgia, that means something yeah. to them. I guess if you ain't born and raised here, maybe it don't mean as much. Yeah. But let me tell you, if you are, it does. And so I just appreciate all you've done for Thank this you. Wonderful state, and we're proud of you. Yeah. And still to this day, Daniel, yeah. 30 years later.
9: Yeah. You know it's, yeah. another little thought about that. As difficult as times were back then, back in the day, you know, segregation and all that stuff, mm-hmm. you really didn't pay that much attention to it. The little town that I was born in, probably half black, half white. Black people didn't have anything. White people didn't have
16: That's
9: anything.
16: Right.
9: So we just shared. If we were sick, they came to see about us. If they were sick, we went to see about them. They didn't have anything to eat, and we did. We just shared. It's just the way it was.
16: It's funny you bring that up. I was born and raised in Northwest Georgia up in Dalton, and everybody works in carpet mills, and ain't nobody got anything. And so my daddy didn't know a thing about baseball, but they didn't have a baseball coach. Mm-hmm. And he was like, I'll do my best. Mm-hmm. And you know what? We went and picked up kids from all over the East Side community, mm-hmm. and mm-hmm. it was kids from everywhere. Mm-hmm. And daddy would go pick them up in our little pickup truck. Mm-hmm. We went out and played ball, and then we took everybody home. Mm-hmm. It was a community yeah. Ball team, and everybody's parents had to work the same ways and the same hours. And so when somebody was off, they'd go pick up the kids, yeah. and it just went that. It's just
9: That's
16: the way it is.
9: Exactly
16: That's
9: what was.
16: Community's
9: yeah.
16: supposed to be.
9: Yeah.
16: Yeah. I love that. Yeah. I'm just, God, it just makes me feel good to know that we see eye to eye on that. And you're going to be running for re-election, Fulton County Commission Chairman 2026.
9: Yes, sir.
16: I feel like everybody knows pretty much everything 14, about you.
9: 14 days from tomorrow.
16: Yes, sir.
9: 2 weeks from tomorrow.
16: You know, because
9: yeah.
16: you have such a wonderful reputation and so many people know, you know, about the extraordinary things you've done. But maybe there's somebody listening that don't. Why should they vote for you?
9: Well, first and foremost, we're in some difficult times, and I'm going to get too involved in national politics, but Georgia, the state of Georgia, and Fulton County in particular, you know, we've been the target of Washington. There have been problems with President Trump and Fulton County, Georgia, based upon the 2020 elections, his belief, his feelings that somehow that election was stolen from him, and I can assure you that it was not. There was no orchestrated effort, no intentional effort to defraud him, to cheat him in any way. And if anyone would know, I would know because I was there on that night. So I know everything that happened and did not happen. Then I think that he also probably still has some bad thoughts in his mind as to, you know, how he was treated by our district attorney and also how he had, when he came here after he was indicted, had to come here and be fingerprinted and photographed, you know, and from his perspective, embarrassed here in Fulton County. And I'm told that he actually has a copy of that photograph, his mugshot, if you will, outside of his office or inside of his office, and he just put it on coffee mugs and made money from it. So he's really coming after Fulton County at some point. So That is one of the reasons that I am going to stay here as long as I can to protect Fulton County, Fulton County, Georgia. I've told you how much I love this state, how much I love Fulton County, Georgia, and that, but the eyes and ears of the world, they were on us back then. They're going to be on back in 2020 and 2024. They're watching us again this year in 2026 and certainly in 2028. And I want to make sure that our elections are open, they're fair, and they're transparent, that every legal vote that's cast will be counted. And I can assure you that that's what's going to happen. So that's number one for me. But there are also some projects that I have been involved in that I want to, that I have spearheaded. They got everybody and their mama now trying to take credit
2: right.
9: for
2: it. Isn't that the way it always works?
9: Yeah, and didn't have a damn thing to do with it.
2: Daniel, I bet it happens over the second chance. You come up with an idea. And then the staff's like, yep, I did it. That was me.
9: Yeah. But, I you kid. Know, but a couple of things. First of all, on the south side, if you look at Fulton County, Georgia,

0: I want to see completed. First and foremost, there has been a need for some time for quality health care in South Atlanta. In fact, if you live in South Atlanta, the southern, not South Atlanta, but southern part of Fulton County, you will die on average 7 years sooner than someone who lives in Atlanta or the northern part of the county. And that's not acceptable. So what's been lacking there has been quality health care. So the good news is as follows. My efforts, we have, in partnership with Grady Hospital, the three-phase project program, we're going to open, in fact, the ribbon cutting in about 2 weeks for a freestanding emergency clinic in South Fulton County, operated by Grady Hospital, but funded jointly between Grady Hospital and Fulton County. And here's the statistic here. If you live in certain parts of South Fulton County, it would be quicker for you to drive to Macon, Georgia for emergency care than it would be to drive to downtown Atlanta to Grady. That's why this is so important. The second phase of this complex would be a freestanding medical office building, which will house all of the specialties. Gynecology, cardiology, urology, you name it. But also clinics that will deal with black women's health. And we're also in talks with CHOA, Children's Hospital, about them having a presence in this facility as well. And the third phase, which is the granddaddy of them all, will be a brand new 200-bed hospital in South Fulton County. And the people have been hoping and praying for that for years and years and years. But the light is at the end of the tunnel, and that hospital should be complete within the next 5 years. This comes, though, with a huge price tag, $900 million. Mm. County is putting in $300 million. Grady Hospital is putting in $300 million, and the Fulton DeKalb Hospital Authority, they will be putting in $300 million. They'll be raising that through private donors and foundations and so forth. So that's one of the projects that I want to see completed. How much time we have? Got another
1: one? Hang on. We'll come back on that second thing that you want to get completed because that was a great layout for people that that maybe not know about some of the things you're doing. So the next thing that Chairman Pitts is working on, and the reason he's in to ask for your vote here on Justice Unfiltered on Extra 106.3.
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10: In Graham, Washington, near Tacoma, four-legged lawnmowers care for the land surrounding a Pierce County Fire and Rescue Station.
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10: Jake Wheatley, Wildlife Coordinator.

0: says the goats that live at the station are great at eating through weeds, so firefighters don't have to spend their downtime with weed whackers.
1: Because the goats work for snacks and all the vegetation that's available here, it does save the taxpayers money because our crews are able to focus on training and responding to calls.
0: The goats' care is paid for by GoFundMe fundraisers, but are their weed-eating efforts going to help prevent fires?
1: We're in a heightened level of awareness based on our snowpack and precipitation over the winter, but until fire season really gets started, we won't know how severe it will be.
0: And do the goats ever get to go on emergency calls?
1: If they were to find themselves at an emergency, no snacks would be safe.
0: Take pause. Till NATO, Fox News.
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3: 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My name is Doug Coward, along with Daniel Madelon. He is the CEO and chairman of A Second Chance Bail Bonds and A Second Chance Monitoring. We are fortunate to have a great guest in today in Fulton County Chairman of the Board, Rob Pitts, and he went over the hospital and the plans, one of the big steps that he's taking and will be taking when he is reelected here as chairman of the Fulton County Commission. You said, Mr. Pitts, that there was something else that you wanted to go into right before the break. You had another big point you wanted to make.
4: Yeah, there's several problems, but another big one for the South Side. Everybody's heard of the Botanical Gardens in Midtown, Piedmont mm-hmm. Park. Well, guess what? The county owned about 40-plus acres in College Park. About 20 of those acres just been sitting there for years. So I came up with the idea in consultation and collaboration with Councilman Roderick Gay from the city of College Park. And we put together a plan whereby, and it's under construction, it's coming out of the ground now. County provided the land, the College Park, the city of College Park provided the funding. There's going to be a brand new botanical gardens located in College Park, Georgia. Think about that. A comparable facility to what's in Piedmont Park now, located in College Park on the south side of Atlanta. That is a really, really big deal, not only for Fulton County, but also for the city of College Park. Another one. We have our airport on the south side. Everybody's heard of PDK and Peachtree DeKalb Airport, and no disrespect to them. However, hold on.
3: Hold your horses. Yeah, we got something to say.
4: Right. Hold your horses. We have about $150 million investment going into our airport. And when it is done, it will be bigger, better, and finer than PDK.
3: Wow.
4: We're doing a couple of things. We're upgrading our emergency operations there. We are also going to be building our own customs facility at our airport. But the big deal there is we're expanding our airport, the runway, by 1,000 feet. And once that expansion is done, you will be able to fly directly from Charlie Brown Airport to Europe nonstop.
3: Wow.
4: My friends, that is a big, big deal for Fulton County, Georgia.
3: That absolutely is.
5: That's a big deal.
4: Then,
5: that's huge.
4: One other, we talk about jobs and people talk, the buzzword now is affordability, affordability. Well, there's nothing wrong with affordability, but if you don't have a job, you can't afford anything.
3: That's right.
4: So I'm going a step further.
3: Right.
4: I've been working.
3: I know
4: on,
3: that's right.
4: Yeah, providing jobs to people. And, I worked with Dr. Victoria Seals, who is the head of the Atlanta Technical College. She and I pretty much had the same vision, a school in South Fulton County. This school will be a truck driving and logistics school where we will train some 600 students a year, really high-paying jobs, six-figure jobs, truck driving and logistics. That is already coming out of the ground, very proud of that, and that will be a huge, huge economic development tool for the city of South Fulton, and that addresses affordability, because you don't have any money, you can't afford anything. Even if it's free,
3: Amen.
4: You almost can't
3: Amen.
4: Afford it.
3: Because
4: so that's just a few of the things that I'll be working on.
3: No, it's spectacular, and Daniel, I know you're happy about Chairman Pitts being in here to talk about it, because when you go through that hospital, you got the healthcare part for mm-hmm. citizens, but then mm-hmm. you also provide jobs, mm-hmm. right? So that, there's that. Jobs at the airport. And then, jobs at the botanical garden. Mm-hmm. Jobs at the truck driving and logistics mm-hmm. school. So you're not only training people, you're also hiring people to do the training too. So, a really big boom for, South Fulton and everything you're doing down there. What was it that that triggered you to go, okay, these are all the things that I need to do, because that's a lot in one.
4: And that's not all. I mean,
3: okay, here I am cutting you off.
4: No, that's not all. There's a lot more. I just wanted to highlight a few things, and most of it happens to be located on the south side, but the benefits will accrue throughout the county. And I've been working on just like some of the trade missions that I have taken on behalf of Fulton County. You know, you get criticized. Oh, well, that's a junket. That's BS. It's not a junket. Because economic development, particularly nowadays, international economic development, is based upon relationships. How do you think we got the Olympics? I mean, the International Olympic Committee, they didn't just take a dart and throw it, you know, against a board, and then it chose fellow in Atlanta, Georgia. Didn't have any. It's relationships.
3: That's right.
4: Relationships. Mm-hmm. Think about the relationships that Andy Young, our ambassador, had developed through the years, and the rest of us who were, you know, sort of tagging along with him. It's relationships. In that light, I've led two or three delegations to India and to Korea, and they've all resulted in companies from those countries coming here, expanding their operations, partnering with operations here. And in fact, there are about some 15 Korean companies that have set up operations in Fulton County as a direct result of my trade missions there. And with respect to India, in May of this, now strike that, June of this year, we're going to have 45 Indian companies that are going to be showcasing their goods and services at the Georgia International Convention Center, which is located in College Park. They'll be looking for partners here. They'll be looking for firms that they can invest with. They're going to be looking for people that they can hire. That's economic development. I'm really, really proud of this. And if you've ever driven on I-20 going west, Fulton Industrial Boulevard, there are four or five hotels there that were the worst in the world. They were used for drug trafficking, prostitution, you name it. Well, the county had the good sense under my leadership. We bought those places, and we've torn them down, and we're now in the process of inviting developers to come in and let us know what they would do to renovate that whole area. That's going to be a mixed-use development at some point, which is going to be a huge, huge boom to live, work, and play areas in South Fulton County. So that's something else that I'm really, really proud of. And then we didn't talk about the jail. Everybody's heard about, that's a softball. Here we go.
3: Daniel's loaded up.
4: Yeah.
3: He's ready to hit it out of the park.
4: So, but everybody's heard about our jail. It's a tough jail. However, from day one, I never felt that building a brand new jail was the answer. You build a brand new jail, you increase the capacity of it going from 2,500 or thereabouts up to 4,000, 5,000, 6,000 beds. What are you going to do? You're going to house more people in that jail. And what happens? You go in. If you're not a crook when you go in, you'll be a crook when you come out, for the most part. I mean, no disrespect to those who work in trying to rehabilitate, but that's what would happen. You'd have more black and brown men in that jail if you just expand the capacity. I saw it differently. And thank God, the majority of the board came around to see it, to my position, so that now we're not building a brand new jail, but we're renovating the Rice Street Jail, and we're also building a freestanding, medical facility on that same footprint. That medical facility will be used to treat inmates who have either a substance abuse problem or a mental health problem. And that is about 70% of the inmates in our jail. So I'm very, very proud of that. That is going to cost us, though, about $1.2 billion or $1.3 billion. But that's compared to a brand new jail, which would have cost $2 to $3 billion. And there's no way that I was going to waste, in my judgment, taxpayers' money on building a country club jail in Fulton County when we had other uses. And then expanding that jail by increasing the number of beds was really not going to help what the problem is. And so we're focusing now on diversion, not taking people to the jail in the first place. So because so many of the people in our jail, they're there for minor infractions, you know, urinating on the street, small amounts of marijuana, spitting on, stuff like that. Why should you be in jail locked up, away from your family, lose your job for something like, and the stigma of having been in jail. So we have and that's why I introduced this, what I call a 5-point plan. We're going to get a report, at our meeting this coming Wednesday on the success that we're having, so far with that plan. And a big part of that plan, involves using ankle monitors, which our good friend here has been a very, very strong and a good partner, came to work with us and to give us some relief when we really need it. And I am personally forever indebted to you for the job that you did and look forward to continuing to work with you. And our district attorney, to her credit, when I released that 5-point plan, she immediately sent a memo, and I saw the memo, to her people saying, we're going to look at our caseloads and see which ones can immediately be released from that jail and placed on ankle monitors. So that's just one of the things that I'm really also very, very proud that we're doing now. And thanks again.
5: Oh, absolutely.
3: Daniel, so how did that all come together?
6: Look, it was a long process over a period of time.
3: I'm asking a similar, oversimplified question.
6: No, but it was a process that Fulton County did their proper vetting and it kind of worked out the way that it did. But we've gotten great results, mm-hmm. and the program is in amazing shape, and so we're excited about, you know, what's coming forward. So
3: there you go.
4: So if we can. If we implement my 5-point plan, and that plan will not cost the taxpayers one more penny. It's already stuff that's in place. It's just a matter of those who have the authority doing their jobs. And we can reduce that population overnight. Well, that's probably a little real.
3: Sooner.
4: A month or two by, 1,500 people out of that jail. Just by implementing the steps that are in that 5-point plan.
3: Do you mind going through those for people that may not know what the 5-point plan is?
4: Well, the biggest one is going to be using the ankle monitor.
3: Sure. Yeah. Yep.
4: And then you got people there who shouldn't be in there in the first place,
3: yep.
4: letting those go.
3: Yep.
4: Then we have things like the, when you have to go to court, people forget. Just like when you go, you make a doctor's appointment. What does the doctor's office do?
3: Senior monitor.
4: They call you. Yeah. We're going to do that.
3: I got a text earlier today.
4: Exactly. That's what we're going to. They forget that. Then there's a failure to appear. Then when they fail to appear, they get locked up. They're in the jail just for failure to appear. So what we do, we're going to implement that. We're going to remind people that you have a problem here. You're due in court and you need to be here. And we think that's going to help as well. But the biggie, though, is what we have a diversion facility. And that is a facility located in downtown Atlanta. It is funded jointly between or by the city of Atlanta and Fulton County. The city put in $2.5 million a year. The county puts in $2.5 million a year. And it's operated by Grady Hospital and an organization called PAD, P-A-D, PAD. Now, and it is designed to accommodate about 40 people per day. The bad news, though, is that to date, it's not being utilized as it should be. It's making some progress, but it's not where it should be. And I'm working with the police chiefs in Fulton County, all cities within Fulton County, Georgia State, Georgia Tech, all of these, to explain to them that this diversion center is there, and if we utilize it as it was designed, that will further reduce the population at Rice Street and further reduces the need to spend billions on a brand new jail. This is how the diversion center works. When an officer makes or stops someone or arrests someone on the street, the officer is supposed to give them, if it's a minor offense, an option. You can go to Rice Street, go to jail, or right now, you can say, take me to the diversion center. You can stay at the diversion center for up to 24 hours, no charges against you. If you need some place to sleep off a drunk, if you need to get something to eat, if you need clothing, if you need counseling, all of that's there free of charge. So that's how that is supposed to work. And if it works, it's going to substantially reduce the population at our Rice Street jail. And again, further reduce the need for building and spending really a couple of billion dollars plus on a brand new jail. The problem to date, though, is that it's you got to change the thinking of the police officers there, because their first thought, particularly the older ones, is to take them to Rice Street. And what happens at Rice Street? It fills up the jail with people who shouldn't be there in the first place.
3: So how do you get the officers more in the mindset of doing that? Is it training? Is it knowledge, just that it exists? What helps that along?
4: You hit the nail on the head. Those two things, knowledge, training, and we're now thinking about some incentives for them. So, look, you do this. When you make an arrest, you got to think. Now, is this a divertible offense? Should this person go to Rice Street, or should this person have the option of going to the diversion center? We just got to get them to thinking like that. And most of the chiefs now, they're starting to work with us. It's going to take a little time. This is really going to be important during the World Cup. Now, you're going to have people coming here from all over the world. Obviously, people are going to get drunk. Things are going to happen, but
6: it's going to happen.
4: Yeah, and
6: it's
4: going to
6: happen.
4: Yeah, and it's unrealistic. If you take somebody to Rice Street, the jail's going to get full. When they get out, it's unrealistic to think that somebody from Madrid, Spain, is going to come back here for a court. It's not going to happen.
3: So let's
4: just be realistic about that.
3: No, yeah, definitely.
4: Send them to the diversion, our diversion center here. Let them sleep off a drunk, or if it's something very minor, fine them and let them go on their way.
3: What do you think the World Cup is going to be like as far as impact, in a positive or negative, I suppose, way for Fulton County?
4: Well, unfortunately, the county has not been that directly involved in it. It's been more of a contract with the Sports Council and the City of Atlanta. Now, we'll have a role to play. Particularly our public safety people will be involved, and Grady Hospital is obviously Fulton County. So we'll be involved. I think it's a great thing that we have it, and I'm just, hopeful, prayerful that things are going to go well. But we as a county government have not been that involved in the planning and preparations for it. But it's right around the corner, so ready or not, here they come.
3: Yeah, no kidding.
4: Yeah.
3: Daniel, you're going to try to go to any of the World Cup stuff?
6: Oh, yeah, I'm sure. I mean, if I have time.
3: Yeah, right, exactly. Absolutely.
4: He's a busy man.
3: Well, no kidding.
4: No,
3: I've never seen anything like it. He's like the Energizer Bunny.
4: We're going to need him on deck with those
3: that's right. Diverse
6: I will be wherever I'm told to be. I will be there.
3: Yeah. You're getting new bracelets to hand out.
4: Yeah.
6: We'll see.
3: No kidding. Yeah. But I think
4: that's a good idea. We can imprint Fulton County, Georgia. Take them as souvenirs. And I can use those as economic development.
3: There you go.
6: Sure, we can make that happen.
3: I'm telling you, we're solving problems on the show. That's what we do here on Justice Unfiltered.
6: That's right. Always solving.
3: Just solving all the world's problems as best we can. When you look at people that fall through the cracks, what do you think that they have in common? Like, what should government, especially in the county commission that you lead, be doing differently, do you suppose?
4: I'm not sure as government, when people fall through the crack, I think you go back to family, upbringing. I mean, we treat, one of our responsibilities is health and human services at the county. And that's one of the differences. People frequently don't know what we do as a county government, don't know what the city does, or the cities, because there are 15 cities within Fulton County, what the cities do. But based upon the Constitution of the state of Georgia, the county and county governments have four or five specific responsibilities. Number one, when I say public safety, that's the sheriff, the marshals, the criminal justice system, the judges, all that crowd. Health and human services involves Grady Hospital, programs for seniors, our young people, mental health, which is really becoming an issue for us, our world-class library system, one of the finest in the world, and animal services. Although, based upon the Constitution of the state of Georgia, we're only responsible for rabies control, but through the years, we've just taken
3: it's
4: on
3: expanded.
4: Everything dealing with animals. So all things animal now come to Fulton County. And again, from a facility point of view, we probably have, I think, the finest animal facility in the whole world.
3: I've used it.
4: Yeah.
3: No, for real. I did. It's been a while back. It's been several years ago.
4: Uh-huh.
3: Our little dog got out, and he got picked up by the, Fulton County Animal Catcher. Mm-hmm. And sure enough, we are looking everywhere. We're looking on Facebook pages. We're looking everywhere. And my wife says, "Did you check Fulton County's site?" And I was like, no, I didn't.
4: Mm-hmm.
3: So I went there, There's my little dog holding his number.
6: Oh, wow.
3: Had to go get him out. He was a hardened criminal.
4: Yeah.
3: we had to go bail him out of jail. I was like, dude, what are you doing, man? Why are you running away? And he was just one of the, it was a little pug dog. Yeah, yeah. He's the greatest dog of the world. He just, if he ever got out the door, man, he was gone, lickety-split. You were never catching him. And sure enough, we had neighbors looking for him. And we laugh about that to this day. Yeah. Here's the dog with his picture with his number. It was like something out of a movie.
4: You are a country boy. I never haven't heard that in a while. Lickety-split.
3: Lickety-split, yes, sir. That's Northwest Georgia coming out.
4: Then, recently on TV, what's his name? I won't mention the candidate talking about crooked as a dog's hind leg.
3: That
4: just reminds me of back in the day, Haddock, Georgia.
3: Yes, sir. Hey, we come up the same way, sound like.
4: But the other thing that the county is responsible for, we have appraised property, commercial and residential, in our county, and we collect taxes. And another biggie is we run elections. Compared to city governments, what cities do, you know, you got parks and recreation, zoning, police, fire, things of that nature. That's sort of the general distinction between what county government does and what city government does. And on that point, everybody knows of Atlanta, Georgia, but Atlanta is only one of 15 cities within Fulton County. So in the scheme of things, we're the big deal, the big dog, so to speak. But we love our capital city. We love our mayor. But that's just the reality of it. And I challenge anybody, anywhere I go, sometimes when I'm having a cigar at one of my places,
3: wind it down a little bit.
4: Yeah, then I'll challenge people to name anybody who can name all 15 cities, and nobody's been able to do it.
3: Yeah, I don't think I can do it.
4: Yeah.
3: I live in one of them and can't. Yeah, I could probably name a couple of them, but I don't know if I get them all.
6: Yeah.
3: He's like, do you know how many times I've rolled this out on people?
6: Man.
3: Ain't a soul get it right.
6: Yeah. I love it.
3: Yeah, so we'll take a break. When we come back, I want to talk about those property appraisals because that's something that's been, with the talk of affordability and property, taxes going up and evaluations. How the county is able to help folks out in that situation, if you can at all.
4: Okay.
3: So we're talking to Chairman Rob Pitts, part of Justice Unfiltered, with my man Daniel Madelon of Second Chance Bail Bonds and the Second Chance Monitoring. My name is Tug Cowart. This is Extra 106.3.
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13: Florida lawmakers approved a congressional map that could potentially add 4 Republican House seats. The redrawn map impacts 2 districts in South Florida, Tampa, and Orlando. Republicans currently hold 20 of Florida's 28 congressional seats, so this could leave Democrats with just 4. Democrats here claim the process lacked transparency, calling it politically motivated and a violation of state law. Florida's House Minority Leader Fintrice Driscoll.
14: You are destroying democracy with this vote. The people of Florida deserve better. Not one of our constituents asked for this, not one.
13: Florida Governor Ron DeSantis has remained confident in the constitutionality of his map with 2 reasons for redistricting. First, he says Florida's population has drastically changed. And second, he claims the current map was drafted with racial data. He points to a Supreme Court decision in Louisiana that struck down unconstitutional gerrymandering as legal backing for his redistricting, arguing it will impact part of Florida's own constitution. Dana Marie McNichol, Fox News.
15: It's Fox Wheels.
16: As the U.S. expects China to commit to billions in U.S. goods, lawmakers and auto industry execs are urging the Trump administration to continue to ban Chinese vehicles in the U.S., fearing some say the president could lift the ban that includes a 100% tariff on them, making it impossible for manufacturers to import and resell Chinese vehicles. U.S. Trade Rep Jamison Greer, who was with the president recently in China, saying there are no plans to amend the Connect Car Rule that restricts the importation and sale of vehicle connectivity systems and automated driving systems that are linked to foreign adversaries. Commerce Secretary Howard Lutnick has also ruled out Chinese investments in the U.S. auto sector, suggesting the president wouldn't allow it. That is a new bipartisan bill has also been introduced aimed at expanding restrictions on Chinese cars in the U.S. That's Fox Wheels. I'm Jeff Manasso, Fox News.
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3: Welcome back to Justice Unfiltered with Daniel Madelon of A Second Chance Bail Bonds and A Second Chance Monitoring. My name is Tug Coward, along with our special guest, Rob Pitts, chairman of the Fulton County Board of Commissioners. Where we left off, Chairman Pitts was talking about, you're going through all the things that y'all handle, public safety, health and human services, library,
4: animal control.
3: I just took notes.
4: I'm gonna say, what are you running for?
3: My life most of the time. But elections and property appraisals, and I know that's been a big discussion, property valuation, property taxes, and I hear every candidate talking about it. Yeah. Everybody's talking about how do we make property taxes either more affordable, cheaper, how do we freeze them? Do you have an opinion on what we should be doing, what would be best to do, and what can Fulton County do?
4: Oh, yeah, I have a
3: Got quite an opinion on it? Okay.
4: I have a strong opinion.
3: All right, I'm going to sit back.
4: First and foremost, very proud under my leadership, for the first time in the history of Fulton County, we have a AAA bond rating, and that is huge for us. And what that means is that whenever we have to go to market, which is not often, to borrow money, that enables us to borrow money at the lowest possible interest rate.
3: Y'all got good credit, is what I hear.
4: Absolutely. That's absolutely good credit. Now, the other thing about Fulton County, we're in good shape financially. Our reserves are strong. And I put in place a plan some 15 years ago, and even when I wasn't there, the plan still worked, to reduce our millage rate over a period of time. And even when that, I guess the 2-year period when I was not on the board, the then sitting commissioner still followed that plan. Because back at that time, I think our millage rate was right under 14 mils. Today, as I sit here with you guys today, that millage rate is 8.87 mils, where it has been for the last 6 or 7 years. There has not been a millage rate increase in Fulton County for the last 6 or 7 or 8 years. It has remained flat at 8.87 mils. While is happening, we have still been able to provide the services that we're required to provide based upon the Constitution of the state of Georgia without raising taxes. I am extremely proud of that. And that's one of the other reasons that I'm running again. I want to make sure that we continue to maintain that AAA bond rating, that we do not raise that millage rate, because there are people in Fulton County, as great a county as we are, who cannot afford it. And that not only means, and that not only refers to people who are on fixed incomes, our seniors, but it's also important for young families starting out. They cannot afford these huge millage rates that some of my opponents want to impose upon the people of Fulton County. There was one who wanted to take it as high as a 14% increase this year, and I said, hell no, not under my watch. That is not going to happen, and I was able to beat her back on it.
17: Okay,
4: so
17: all right.
4: We're good where we are and proud of what we're being able to do in Fulton County without raising the millage rate.
17: There you go.
4: Let me just add one other thing about the importance of Fulton County. We all know that within in Georgia, there are 159 counties. Fulton County is the largest of the 159, most complex. What most people do not know is that within the United States of America, the entire country, there are 3,250-plus counties in the whole country. Your Fulton County, Georgia, is ranked in the top five out of 3,250-plus. Now, that is a big, big, big deal for us, and I am extremely proud of that. Now, there are counties with more people, larger populations than Fulton County. We have 1,250,000 people. There are counties with much larger land area than Fulton County, Georgia. But trust me, we are recognized by our peers, my peers, leadership in these other counties nationwide as being in the top five in these United States of America, based upon how we run our government, how we handle our finances, and how we provide the services that we provide without raising the millage rate on our citizens. So I am extremely proud of that, very protective of that. And I guess give you a couple of them. I mean, there were, you know, things are great here. Georgia is growing. Thanks to Governor Kemp. Georgia is growing. People are moving here. Businesses are moving here. And many of the people and most of the businesses that are coming here will have a presence in Fulton County, Georgia. And again, I'm very, very proud of that fact.
17: Do you have a good relationship with the governor? I mean,
4: excellent,
17: you're obviously praising
4: excellent.
17: Him, so I assume the answer is
4: excellent,
17: yes.
4: Excellent relationship with the governor.
17: That's
4: very
17: okay.
4: Proud of that as well. You cannot get anything done in politics if you do not have relationships. I get criticized for that. Well, you know, he works too closely with the Republicans. How the hell are you going to get anything done if you don't work with people who have the power?
17: Amen.
4: Governor Kemp has my cell phone number. I have his cell phone number. If I need anything, I can call him. Even in Washington, before I was banned from the White House. However, that's a story for another
17: different
4: day.
17: Different story, okay.
4: But yeah, but we've not suffered so far, knock on, is this wood?
17: Yeah,
4: whatever this
17: close
4: is.
17: Enough.
4: Knock
17: yeah.
4: on, yeah. Any real loss of federal grants that we've received. Now, I really believe this is based upon relationships. Relationships are cultivated through the years. That's why I tell people now, when I have to, I'm not, anybody can run for anything at any time, but given where we are as a county, given where we are in this country, this is not the time for on-the-job training for people coming in the office. I have the experience. I've never embarrassed anyone. I have delivered. I've delivered for Fulton County. I've delivered for the city of Atlanta. I've delivered for the state of Georgia. In the sense that I get, people understand that, they respect that. This is the time for committed, for capable, for experienced and tested leadership. I've been there, I've done it, and people know that.
17: Chairman Pitts, as we wrap up here, how do folks find you so they can learn more about your campaign, learn more about what you're doing?
4: Well, robpitts.com is it. 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Or call me up. I have an open door policy, and my staff, they go nuts every time I say that. You don't even need an appointment to see me. Just walk in.
17: Just roll
4: the
17: up in there.
4: That's right. So here I am.
17: Yes, sir.
4: I'm looking
17: Chairman
4: for
17: Pitts, I got some things I'm
4: going
17: to talk about.
4: Yeah, I'm looking for the man from Haddock, Georgia.
17: There you go. Yeah. You found him here on Justice Unfiltered. It's been a pleasure talking to you.
4: Thank you.
17: Chairman Pitts, wish you nothing but the best of luck and continued success.
4: Thank you
17: success.
4: So much. Great to be with you.
17: Yeah.
4: Another good old Georgia
17: boy. Yes, sir. How about him? But we're doing all right. Daniel, thank you so much for being here and bringing Chairman Pitts in and making sure that we have the platform here at Justice Unfiltered. So for Chairman Pitts and Daniel Madelon, CEO of Second Chance Bail Bonds and a Second Chance Monitoring, my name is Doug Cowart. 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
10: The NASCAR Cup Series returns to Watkins Glen on Sunday as drivers take on the legendary road course. 245 miles for 100 laps. Chase Elliott will look for another win this week after his win on Sunday at Texas Motor Speedway in the Worth 400. Elliott sits in third in the Cup Series standings with two wins on the season. Tyler Reddick still leads the charge in first place with Denny Hamlin in second. Shane Vangesbergen won at the Glen last year. He's still looking for his first win in 2026. He's had one top five finish so far this season. After Sunday's race, we head to Dover for the NASCAR All-Star Race, which will feature a new format as drivers compete for a $1 million prize. The action at Watkins Glen this Sunday gets underway at 3:30 Eastern on FS1. For Fox in the Fast Lane, Tony Genualdo, Fox News.
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22: I'm Michelle Pulino. Lauren Alena has revealed plans to hit the road this fall for her next headlining track, dubbed the Stages Tour, named after her recently announced album, Stages, arriving August 28th. The upcoming string of shows are expected to be Alena's most personal yet. The tour kicks off October 1st in Milwaukee, Wisconsin, with stops in Charlotte, North Carolina, Little Rock, Arkansas, Lexington, Kentucky, and more. 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
23: Just turn the lights down.
22: CMA Fest takes over downtown Nashville Thursday through Sunday. The Big Ten event at Nissan Stadium includes Riley Green, Ella Langley, Jason Aldean, Luke Bryan, Hardy, Carly Pierce, Jordan Davis, the Red Clay Strays, Tim McGraw, Zach Topp, and more. While the Riverfront stage will see Caitlin Butts, Stephen Wilson Jr., Midland, and more. That's Fox Country on Fox News.
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24: You know what Fidel Castro's estimated worth was?
17: I have no idea, but I bet it's astronomical.
24: $900 million.
17: Yeah.
24: Raul Castro is somewhere right around $100 million. So in a country that can't routinely keep the power on, that has cars from before the embargo, and doesn't have regular tourism, yet the Castros are worth $1 billion.
17: But it's America's fault.
24: Can I give you something else to ponder?
17: Yeah.
24: So back when she was alive, Queen Elizabeth II, remember, this is the head of the royal family, and she was, what, on the throne for like 60 years? The woman's worth $500 million.
17: Hey, how much was Fidel worth?
24: $900 million.
17: What? How could that be so?
0: Worth nearly double the Queen of England, and they can't keep the lights on. That is how communism works.
17: That's right.
0: I can't give it to you more cleanly than that. That's a shot, no chaser.
17: No, that's right.
0: The Queen of England is worth half of what Fidel Castro was worth.
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2: Out of Iran, I'm Pam Puzo, Fox News. While accusing the U.S. of numerous ceasefire violations, Iran's foreign ministry is warning of future escalations. That's according to Reuters. This as President Trump reassures nervous farmers ahead of the November elections that fuel and fertilizer prices will come down.
5: The midterms are coming up, and I hope you people are really spiritized because we're at a point, we're going to come out of Iran very quickly, and it's going to be very strong, one way or the other, whether it's a piece of paper or the very tough way, okay? The very tough way is maybe the easier way.
2: On the heels of a better-than-expected jobs report, the Dow fell nearly 700 points yesterday. Fox's Jessica Rosenthal has more.
6: The Department of Labor reported a gain of 172,000 jobs in May, more than analysts expected. And the March and April jobs numbers were revised up by 93,000 jobs. The president told reporters on Air Force One Friday,
5: I hope the market starts to learn that when you have good numbers, the market should go up, not down.
6: But hot hiring and higher inflation could lead the Fed under the new chair, Kevin Warsh, to raise interest rates. The president said he trusted Warsh.
5: The reason they go down is if it's doing well, people say, no, we have to stop inflation. And it doesn't mean inflation. In fact, it could be just the opposite.
6: The numbers showed average hourly wages rose 3.4% compared to last May. Jessica Rosenthal, Fox News.
2: Congress is on the verge of providing a sizable infusion of cash to the Department of Homeland Security. The nearly $70 billion package, which cleared the Republican-led Senate earlier this week, now heads to the House. The legislation will allow the Trump administration to continue its nationwide immigration enforcement operations. Pro-immigrant advocates call the bill an ATM for ICE. 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
2: A well-known Democrat running for California governor is advancing as ballots continue to be counted.
37: About 70% of the vote has been counted in California, and several of the outstanding ballots are coming from major metropolitan areas like Sacramento, San Francisco, and Los Angeles. Still, Democrat Javier Becerra is expected to advance to the general election in the gubernatorial race. At the moment, his lead over Republican Steve Hilton is less than a percentage point. Becerra is at 26.8%, and Hilton is at 26.4%. Democrat Tom Steyer sits in third place at about 21%. In the race for L.A. mayor, Spencer Pratt and Nithya Raman are battling it out for second spot to face off against incumbent Karen Bass in November. Raman gained a 1.5 percentage point between Thursday and Friday, slightly eating into Pratt's lead, but Pratt still remains in second place.
2: Fox's Madeline Rivera. Secretary of War Pete Hegseth is in Normandy, France to commemorate the 82nd anniversary of the D-Day landings. The secretary honored the sacrifices of the American troops who helped liberate Europe during World War II, and he emphasized the site is more than just a resting place.
38: It is a monument to the unyielding spirit of the American warrior, a testament to the supreme sacrifices our warriors made to liberate an entire continent from the grip of tyranny.
2: June 6, 1944 was the largest amphibious invasion in history. There's been another fatal shark attack in Australia, the third in 4 weeks. Earlier today, police in Western Australia say a man who was spearfishing with family was attacked and could not be revived by paramedics. Authorities believe a 15-foot white shark was responsible. The spate of fatal attacks is extraordinary. Australia has averaged around 3 shark deaths a year in recent decades. I'm Pam Puso in New York, and this is Fox News.
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4: The invisible wounds of war are real. Recovery is also real and possible. And no warrior should ever fight alone. Today on The Spotlight, we're diving into the life-changing work being done for veterans, service members, and first responders living with traumatic brain injury and persistent concussion symptoms. And we're meeting someone who walks with them every step of the way. Jackie Breitenstein brings over 20 years of experience in therapeutic recreation, case management, and program development. She serves as program manager at Shepherd Center here in Atlanta, a leading rehabilitation hospital for spinal cord and brain injuries. In that role, she oversees the Share Military Initiative, which offers specialized rehabilitation and community integration services for veterans, service members, and first responders with brain injuries, all at no out-of-pocket cost to the patients or their families. Jackie Breitenstein, thank you for everything you're doing to fight for Americans in need. Tug and I are honored to have you join us here today, and welcome to the Warrior Alliance Network.
22: Thank you. Thanks for having me.
17: Gosh, it's such a great day to have somebody like you that cares about our veterans the way you do, but you were a boxer back in the day? We've not had this. This is the first.
4: I knew you were going to jump on that right away, Tug.
17: We didn't have a boxer before.
22: Yeah. So it's been about 13 years since my last fight, but I did fight professionally. 8-2 with 6 knockouts.
4: Wow.
17: Let's go.
4: Do not mess with her.
17: That's right. I can tell you who I'm not fighting against.
4: That's right. And now you fight for veterans, but you know what? It's like you went into this field where you're helping folks with TBI and all that. Did you experience any of that kind of stuff
17: That's
4: in your boxing?
17: That's a great question, yeah.
22: So I fortunately was never dropped in a fight.
17: Well, now you're just bragging.
22: Well, yes. I have had my bell rung a time or two during fights. I was dropped during sparring once. Yeah. I was sparring a guy who dropped me with a hook. I've taken my fair share of head shakes and fortunately have come out on the okay side of that, or at least by my standards. Others may disagree, but I'd like to think I'm okay.
4: Right. And Tug, yeah. Jackie is not just a boxer. She's also a highly educated professional, of course. Listen to this. She's earned her master's degree in therapeutic recreation from the University of North Carolina at Chapel Hill. She's a certified clinical case manager and a certified therapeutic recreation specialist. Also an appointed member of the Veterans Advisory Committee on Rehabilitation, which is also known as VACOR. Is that
22: VACOR.
4: Right? Mm-hmm. Yeah, that's impressive stuff, isn't it, man?
17: Of course it is. How'd you get involved with the Shepherd Center? Was it because of the background, potential brain injuries, or no?
22: No, interestingly enough, right after graduate school, I worked in adolescent behavior health for about 7 years. So I was taking adolescents who have experienced trauma, who've been in custody of DFACs, who are dealing with mental health struggles, taking them out on rafting trips, camping trips, caving trips, to work through and process through their trauma. And after about 7 years of doing that, it was time to make a change. And when you're in the field of recreation therapy and you hear Shepherd, suddenly the skies part, the light shines down, you hear the angels singing, and that's the place you want to work. And so I came to Shepherd in 2009 to start working with patients at Shepherd.
4: Well, that's great stuff, and we love the Shepherd Center, and we love the Share Military Initiative. We've talked to Dr. Rusty Gore before. He's kind of given us the clinical aspect of it all, but we wondered, we want to know everything. We want to see if you'll walk us through the programs, the services you offer, how do you assess and diagnose clients, do they have to check in, or can they stay at home and just come in as needed? And once the program ends, also, how do you support clients when they transition back to community? Just take us through the whole thing, if you will.
7: I think in order to best understand Cher, it's important to go back to why it was started in the first place. And so it was about 2006 that we were hearing on the news a lot of the struggles occurring at Walter Reed and a lot of service members falling through the cracks. We were also hearing about the signature injuries of the wars being mild brain injury, post-traumatic stress. About the same time, Bernie Marcus, co-founder of Home Depot, he was on the board of directors at the Shepherd Center, lived in Atlanta, always very passionate about the military. And so he was hearing all of this on the news, and he happened to be reviewing what's called Spinal Column, which is a quarterly magazine that's published by Shepherd. And in Spinal Column, there was a story about a soldier who had a spinal cord injury that was at Walter Reed, who's ended up transferring to Shepherd for his rehab needs and really made it a phenomenal recovery. And so Bernie, through his passion, went to, in hearing all the context of what was going out there with veterans and care, went to the Shepherd family and said, if I give you seed money to start a program focusing on these veterans that are falling through the cracks, will you do so?
0: And then everybody filed in because Bernie said to, right?
7: So Bernie said to.
17: Big personality we've learned.
0: When Bernie talks, people listened.
7: So yes, additional information is that the Shepherd family has always been passionate about the military. It was an Air Force jet that flew James Shepherd back to the States after his injury in 1975. It was Alana Shepherd's brother was in the military. And so not only is it responding to Bernie, which is always the smart thing to do, it was also aligned with their values and what's important to them.
0: And now, day to day, how do you tell if somebody has a TBI, and what are the symptoms? And is TBI and PTSD two different things?
7: They are two different things. There's a lot to unpack in those questions. So yeah. It is hard to tease out what's what, and it is not uncommon for folks to think their symptoms are only post-traumatic stress, not even consider brain injury. Part of what we do is we help veterans and their families understand what's going on with their symptoms, being able to identify the symptoms, something that's been pretty consistently true in the past 13 years that I've been doing this work. Is veterans are incredible at not wanting to show their symptoms. They don't want to ask for help. They don't want to display their symptoms. And so because of that, over time, they struggle even to identify the symptoms that they're having. And so we do a lot of education to really look. I say a lot of times we leave no stone unturned. And so we have an incredible team of clinicians that will look head to toe and work with the veterans that are coming through the program to identify is what they're experiencing. Is it related to a brain injury? Could it be from either a diagnosed brain injury or just a suspected brain injury? What plan of care can we put in place to help work through those symptoms?
0: And we know that veterans want to know the exit strategy. So do they have to check in, or can they just come see you like an outpatient type of thing? And then how do you get them back to their home?
7: We have veterans that come to us from across the country. We've served veterans from Alaska, Puerto Rico, everywhere in between. What is really important is while veterans are with us in care, it is not an inpatient treatment facility. So for folks that are receiving care with us, if they need housing while they're in care with us, we have those available, but that's not required. There are some veterans that live locally that they want to drive in each day and drive home each day. That's also okay. We've been able to adapt and make creative treatment programs so that a veteran doesn't have to decide between working and treatment. They don't have to make a decision between family and treatment. They can do both. So we do have veterans that may work part-time during the week and then come for treatment during the week. So the key is to create a collaborative treatment plan, not just by the clinicians for the client, but with the clinicians and with the client to really help keep that engagement so that those hard decisions don't have to be made.
17: It's unique for everybody.
7: It's unique for everybody.
17: I love that. That's good. And this is not just across Georgia, across the country, and the Warrior Alliance supporting that, which is so good. How are you connecting with veterans?
7: We have found that the best way to connect with veterans is to do so in person. So we have an outreach specialist that will travel to events across the country where we know that there will be veterans or other referral sources to help do education. Now, being in the Southeast, majority of our clients are from Georgia and then from the Southeast region. So we do focus our outreach there. However, we also are able to identify where there may be a high concentration of veterans in other states that may not have as many resources. And so we want to help be a resource for them. I will say, you know, during COVID, it was actually really telling. We had to stop doing in-person treatment and we started doing virtual treatment. At the same time, a lot of the in-person events, there were, you know, Vetlanta events stopped and in-person Warrior Alliance events stopped and a lot of those local gatherings really stopped. And we saw that it was really hard to connect with veterans virtually to help them understand that we are here and that we want them to be a part of the program. So we've

0: Org/share, and they can fill out a form on there where someone will get back in touch with them and talk with them. They could call us directly. Our admissions line 404-603-4314, and they could talk with our admissions team to talk through the process. If they want to come, if they're in the area and they want to come and tour to see how it feels before they even apply, we invite them to do so. We try to create multiple avenues in so that folks are able to have someone to talk to or a way to learn more wherever they are on their journey. Some veterans are up at 3 a.m. and they know that they want to send in their form and they want to go ahead and start the process. And we have other veterans that we have talked to for over a year, year and a half, until they start feeling comfortable with taking those next steps.
1: What about people that want to volunteer, that have the same passion you do?
0: Volunteer opportunities are limited, and I'll tell you why. The veterans that we serve, they are actually wanting to then serve others. So it doesn't always sit well with them to have other folks volunteering
1: that.
0: For them.
1: What about somebody just wants to financially support?
0: Well, that is always up
2: there. She's like, call the number.
1: Yeah, exactly right.
0: So Shepherd Center has an incredible foundation that helps with individuals that want to support with donations or financial support, which is needed because the entire program is donor funded. And so there's not a service member or first responder that has to pay for anything out of their pocket. So not only is the comprehensive care covered, but the apartments that they stay in are covered at no cost. The meals that they eat are covered through donor funds. And so it really allows veterans to focus on their care and not worry about where they're going to stay or if they're going to eat. So they can do so if you go on the Shepherd website. There are ways to donate that way, as well as reaching out. And folks can reach out to the same number, and we'll direct them to our philanthropy office.
2: To inspire that, let's talk about success stories now. We were talking before the show how we have several mutual friends that you've helped and that I know, and you've really helped them turn back into themselves again, and they've become family leaders, community leaders. Tell us, if you can, about some of the great success stories that really stick out in your mind over your years with SHARE.
0: I will say, in general, it is challenging to pick just one. One of the things that we really focus on when a veteran comes into the program is we talk to everyone to figure out what matters to them. Because as clinicians, we are the experts on the symptoms, but we're not the experts on the life and the values and the goals of each individual veteran. And so we have some active duty service members where their goal is to redeploy. And so that becomes our goal. And so as a team, we're looking at what do we need to do to be able to help this individual redeploy. We have other veterans that have gone to law school, started nonprofits, starting private businesses. We have other ones that are now able to reengage with their children and be good fathers, good husbands, good spouses again. And seeing that the veterans are able to achieve their goals and what matters to them is hugely successful. An example I mention a lot that's really meaningful is we had a veteran years ago talk about all he wants to do is to be able to go to a concert with his wife, right? And so a lot of people might wonder, how is that a therapy goal, going to a concert with your wife? Well, so this particular gentleman, he wasn't going to any concerts because cognitively he was struggling to go and buy the tickets and to organize time to make that all happen. So he was avoiding it.
1: Something people take for granted.
0: Absolutely.
2: Also, just being in a crowd that size.
0: Being in a crowd, he was avoidant of crowds. Mm-hmm. Navigating, his balance was off, and so navigating steps at a concert venue was terrifying for him. He didn't want to fall on his face, so he said, I'm not going to do it. The lights from the stage caused migraines for him, and so just because he did not have a way to manage his symptoms, he was not going to any concert with his wife. That was particularly important to them as a couple because that was something that they've enjoyed in their pastime. That was a part of their relationship. And so as such, his relationship was having its challenges. And so as a team, each clinician on the team is focusing on the balance or on the migraines or the light sensitivity or the crowd avoidance. And we were able to get him to the place where we practiced going to concert venues during the day while he was in treatment with us, and he was successful at that. About two-thirds of the way through the program, and we encourage everyone in the program to do this, though it's not required, is we encourage folks to go home for a long weekend or a

0: week and practice everything you've learned so far. Try it out. Come back, let us know what's working, what fell apart, so we can make those tweaks for that last stretch of treatment. And so he came back to us and actually said that he and his wife attended a concert. Wow. And so those are the things that we take for granted that may not seem that huge, but they're massive in the lives of these individuals. And then we take that a next step. If someone like him is able to go to a concert, he's able to go to the grocery store and support the family with shopping. He's able to, you know, engage in school and other activities and be there for his
1: the stuff
0: children.
1: That's even more important than concerts.
0: For generations and generations, right.
2: We're talking to Jackie Breitenstein, director at the Shepherd Center Share Military Initiative. 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Or, of course, like all of our guests, you can find them at thewarrioralliance.org. And let's talk a little bit about that. Scott Johnson, the president and CEO of the Warrior Alliance, tells us that the Share Military Initiative was a community partner with the Warrior Alliance since day one. How does the collaboration work, and what does that partnership do to directly benefit warriors and their families?
0: I think something that is worth mentioning that I really appreciate about the Warrior Alliance is their commitment to really listening to the veterans, but also community partners on what's needed, and a desire to not only listen to the feedback, but also implement change rather quickly. And so I will say probably about a year ago, one of the board members reached out and asked me for input on how the relationship was going. We were talking about some of the challenges that we were having with our veterans that were in the program with us feeling comfortable reaching out to a program and not a person. It was probably within a week after that that the Warrior Alliance was like, hey, great, how about we send a navigator to your site and do office hours so they can meet and make those warm introductions. And so we've been able to implement that now monthly. And actually today, there are two navigators from the Warrior Alliance are at Share today to introduce current clients in the program to their services and help them with a warm handoff to signing that up. And so it's just one example of how the collaboration works. But the fact that an organization as large as Warrior Alliance is becoming, still really being intentional about how can we make things better for our partners, how can we make things better for the veterans, I think that is what's unique and part of the Warrior Alliance success as well.
1: Jackie, what's the difference? Because you serve veterans and first responders. What are the similarities and differences in how you treat those two?
0: I wouldn't say we treat them differently based on first responder or service member. The difference may be in just what the symptoms might be that any individual may have. There are both groups of individuals that have committed themselves to wearing a uniform to protect their communities, their country. And that is very much in the fabric of who they are. There's clear processes. There's a clear mission. There's a clear purpose. So the camaraderie that they have is very similar. And when we first started treating first responders, we had questions about this. Is there going to be any pushback from our service members when there's a first responder coming in? Is there going to be any first responders who don't feel that they are a part of, that they feel a little bit of an outsider? And it was pretty clear from the beginning that that wasn't the case at all. They support each other, that camaraderie is pretty instant.
1: Well, a lot of veterans are first responders.
0: And a lot of veterans are, yes. The instances where we have first responders that have never served are rare, but it's the right thing to do to be able to provide this care for them. Something that is interesting that we had a couple first responders share with us that I had not considered until we had first responders in the program is they said, you know, when veterans are injured in theater and they come back with injuries, the memories of theater, it's in another place, another time. Whereas a lot of first responders living in the Atlanta area, they're driving down the streets of where incidents occurred on a regular basis. And so it's very much in front of them. And so I thought that was something really interesting for us to be mindful of, to be able to support while they're through the program.
2: Yeah, it's like you're on site, really, working with them on the battlefield. Amazing. So as we know, veterans, sometimes they are thinking of themselves as so self-sufficient that they might realize or their family might realize that they're struggling, but they're sometimes hesitant to ask for help. you know, what would you say to a veteran or a first responder who's feeling that way right now? They're listening to this and they're hearing it and they're going, I am struggling, but I just don't want to reach out. Talk directly to them.
0: Sure. So in addition to not wanting to reach out, it's not uncommon for a veteran to say someone else needs it worse than I do. And I will say that's our job to figure out. What we ask is, if there's a veteran out there, if you're out there and you're just, something's off, you may not be able to identify what it is. Something feels off, or your balance is off, or your memory is not what it used to be, or you get headaches more than you used to be, or maybe you're more anxious than you used to be and you're not really sure why.
1: Or even angry.
0: Angry more than you used to be and you're not really sure why. You're not feeling like you're running on all cylinders like you used to be. It could be that vague. And so reach out and ask us, because we are not going to waste donor dollars. We're not going to waste your time. We're not going to waste our time by having you come in if it's not needed. If someone doesn't need care, we'll absolutely say that from the outset, because we're required to be good stewards of the funds, but we also want to be respectful of everybody's time. If we're not the appropriate treatment, we absolutely will also let someone know what we recommend for their next steps. But ask a question, get some intel, and if you can't do it for yourself, do some intel to ask about your brother or your sister you served with, because they may need it. Chances are, as you get the intel about your brother or sister you served with, some things might click. Like,
1: I love the way you're using the language, too.
2: Yeah, it's intel. You keep going. It's a recon mission.
1: That's right. Exactly right. No, I love it. You don't box anymore. What does keep you busy when you do have some free time?
0: Oh, goodness. Well, I'm trying to get back to the gym to stay in shape.
1: Okay, good. That's great. So, love that.
2: So there's going to be a comeback.
1: That's right. Here we go.
0: Yeah.
1: That's right.
0: Ding, ding, ding.
1: Let's go.
0: Yeah.
1: No.
0: Other than that, gosh, I feel like there's never enough free time. Maybe some scuba diving.
1: There you go. All
0: listening
1: right.
0: to some concerts around town.
1: Let's go. I like it. You're in good company with concerts. We appreciate what y'all are doing for veterans. And to learn more about Share Military Initiative and the important work happening at the Shepherd Center, visit shepherd.org. 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
8: I have several cars. 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
2: We've all seen signs held up by homeless veterans at intersections and wondered what we can do to help. Well, today, Tug and I will introduce you to a new community partner of the Warrior Alliance that's helping homeless and transitioning veterans readjust and succeed in the civilian world. Today's guest is Michael Madsen, a distinguished veteran leader who serves as the developmental coordinator and veteran service officer for Operation Rally Point, a veteran-led nonprofit organization based in Monroe, Georgia, that supports veterans facing mental and physical distress caused by service-related trauma. Their team helps to repay veterans' sacrifices by ensuring they receive fast critical support when they need it the most, especially during times of crisis. After graduating from Stone Mountain High School in 1982, Michael enlisted in the U.S. Army, completing infantry and airborne training before being selected for the John F. Kennedy Special Warfare School as an 18 Bravo Weapons Sergeant. He served with the 10th Special Forces, was chosen as the personal bodyguard to Major General Albert Akers, and later transitioned into Army Aviation, flying multiple rotary wing aircraft and serving with the 3rd Infantry Division and the 10th Mountain Division, including deployments during Desert Shield, Desert Storm, and Somalia. Across 33 years of honorable service on active duty in the reserves and the Georgia National Guard, Madsen held several senior operational and liaison roles. His final deployment including serving as a NATO and ISAF aviation and security liaison in Afghanistan, coordinating air and security operations for senior leaders. He then retired in 2014 as a chief warrant officer too. His nickname is Military Mike Madsen for good reason. Military Mike Madsen, thank you for 33 years of service to our country, and thanks for continuing to serve our veterans in need, and welcome to the Warrior Alliance Network, sir.
11: Absolutely an honor to be here this morning. Thank you very much. When you were reading that, I'm like, oh, I can't wait to meet this guy.
10: Yeah, right.
11: I mean, sounds like a pretty cool dude.
2: Before the show, I was saying we got to cram 33 years of service into two paragraphs.
11: It's absolute honor to serve. It really was. Every day, it was one of those things that you put that uniform on and you really feel good about it. You know?
1: Amen. You're always in that situation. You're always doing something that matters. I always goof. Right. As a guy that was in the Navy, I cleaned more toilets than I did anything else, but I felt like I was doing something that mattered.
11: Absolutely. Yeah. And I think one time I had said, especially about transitioning out, I had said that it's hard to go 33 years of doing something special.
1: That's right.
11: To transitioning out and not being special at all.
1: Dude, it's so true. As a guy that has a nickname, Tug being a nickname my wife gave me years ago, Military Mike seems more fitting than maybe mine does. How'd you get that nickname? Is it just the obvious?
11: No, and this is a part that's not on my resume. During one of the breaks in the service, I was a floor manager for an establishment that's no longer here in Georgia. When I was doing that, there was another guy that was named Mike. He was DJ Mike. So you see what I'm saying?
1: He's
11: over the radios, Mike, and I'm like, yeah, because security, you got to move, you know. So then they just started going, hey, we're going to call you Military Mike, call him DJ Mike.
1: That's right.
11: And it stuck.
1: Wow.
10: It's a call sign, man.
12: Stuck, yeah.
2: You know what? I thought it was something very wholesome. I was looking up, there's an old jazz standard by this band called the Memphis Five called Military Mike. You should You should look that up. It might be your theme song.
11: You know what's really weird is that my call sign when I was a pilot was Mad Dog. And actually growing up, people called me Mad Dog. My brother too, Mad Dog Matson.
10: Still to this day?
11: Very old friends still call me, like from the beginning of the military.
10: That's so cool. Special forces, aviation, leadership roles, deployments around the world. When you look back, how do you describe that journey, starting as a young 18 Bravo weapons sergeant and ending up where you did?
11: This is the sad part of the story, okay, and I'll make it quick, is that my father died from complications from Agent Orange in about 1976. Mm. And then my mother, she was a criminal litigator. She was working a case in Gwinnett County, and unfortunately she was shot and killed in December of 1980. So I had plans of going to Georgia Tech and John Marshall Law School and being an attorney and working with my mother in a firm, you know. Well, all of that ended December 12th. So from December 12th, 1980, till the time I enlisted, I was literally sleeping on people's couches. I was living with my oldest brother, kind of stuff like that. And then one day it just dawned on me. It's like, you know, they're going to feed me. They're going to put a roof over my head. They're going to teach me. Yeah. And I could probably get money for college. And that wasn't really a big thing anymore. So I went in, and believe it or not, a friend of the family was kind of keeping an eye on me. And I was going through jump school, and they, you know, they don't know who you are in jump school. You're a number or a last name because they're just cycling people through. It was about the second week, I guess. I get a guy running up steps. Madsen, there's a general and a colonel in the day room to see you. First thing that comes to my mind is, oh God, what did I get caught doing?
10: What have I done?
11: And I mean, as you guys get to know me, you'll find out a little bit of jokester, practical jokes, you know. So, I run downstairs, slide to a stop. It's a friend of the family. He's a colonel. He's there with a general. And the general was all about, hey, Tiger, you know, are you going to make it a career? And I went, no. He goes, why not? And I said, because I thought when you went in the military, you could do all these things. You could fly helicopters, drive tanks, whatever you wanted to do.
10: Not just one of them.
11: Yeah. You didn't get slotted in something, and that's your career. So he goes, well, what do you want to do? And I said, well, I want to do all those things. So after I graduated jump school, about 2 weeks later, I was at selection. So I was starting my training, you know, to get selected to go to the Q course with special warfare. So it was great. You know, when you're young like that and they say, you know, you're going to carry a 50-pound rucksack until I tell you to stop. You're like, let's do this.
10: Yeah, come on.
11: Yeah. I got tired walking here this morning, but
10: but back then.
11: Yeah. Back then it was great.
10: But that's the thing, man, with all the deployments and the time in theater, there has to be something that sticks out to you, something that happened that shaped your service.
11: And, oh, absolutely.
10: And the leadership that you now possess.
11: Absolutely. Absolutely. As a warrant officer, now I was an aviation warrant officer, but I had the special operations background. And then I've always been one of these guys that if you're just standing around, you should be doing something. And I like to learn things. And the military was perfect for that because there was an unending stream that you could be learning. So when you're not fighting the fight, when you're not in war, when you're not, you know, on a mission, you should be training. And so what that led to was, one, I never turned anything down. When they said, hey, we need a bodyguard, I raised my hand. When they said, who wants to go to NBC school, I raised my hand. Who wants to go to air assault school, raised my hand.
2: The power of yes.
11: If you think about what I went in with was literally the clothes on my back and the $20 bill my older brother gave me when he dropped me off at MEPS. Everything now becomes just the sweetest cake in the world because it's better than what you have. So going through there, one, I got to meet so many different people, generals to privates. And as a warrant officer, I don't know if you got to understand that rank, but you're really not a real live officer. You're more like a subject matter expert.
10: Right.
11: And
10: yeah, because you came from enlisted years.
11: Yeah. And you get respect from everybody long, you know, but you gotta fill it. And there's a creed with the warrant officers that you do fill that role. Well, I think the biggest thing that I learned is when I was in Afghanistan, there was a vehicle-borne IED. We were putting the guys out. It's like a quick reactionary force that walks around the FOB every day at different times, checking the walls, stuff like that. We have video cameras all over the place. Well, there was a minivan that was just all day, just looping around on Jalalabad Highway. Once the guys were out there, he drove into them and it went off and it popped me pretty good. It messed up my eye, burned my face a little bit, and it took out the hearing in my left ear. When that happens, you immediately think, it's not like the movies. I mean, the ground shakes, it feels like it's ripping your chest out. Sure. And I couldn't hear anything for like 2 days because of the just ringing in my ears. Even though that happened, you're immediately helping people. It's
10: natural. Yeah.
11: So if you're asking if I learned anything from the military, if there's any one defining moment of my life, it was right after that explosion because I saw myself doing things. without thought.
1: Instinct.
11: You know, it was almost like my Jedi training was now complete.
1: Yeah.
11: You know, I in Star Trek, you know, whatever that test was. And, so I kind of took that as I got closer to retirement. I tried to leave a larger footprint than I stepped in. So the guys behind me could, when they went to do a range, there was a notebook that told them how to do the range.
12: I love that.
11: Yeah.
1: Let's fast forward to the day you took off the uniform. That, for a lot of people, especially spending, you know, a long time in the sure. military, that's emotional in so many ways, and sometimes it can affect people.
11: Absolutely. I think, and I was thinking about this, too, because I figured it was going to come up. If I had one word to describe the day that I took it off for the last time, would be fear. It was stopping at a wall that I couldn't climb. It was an obstacle that I wasn't 100% sure that I could navigate. In fact, I still have all my uniforms. Isn't that weird? They don't fit.
1: I still have all mine too.
11: Well, I get it. I get it. In a big gorilla box. Yeah. When I first got out too, it was like, okay, complete transition. No more military. I'm not going to do anything with any of these military units. I'm not going to. And it immediately, I went to helping with the unit ministry team. And then I was the civilian liaison to the family readiness group. And then slowly but surely, these things started growing.
1: Yeah, it gives you that sense of purpose you were looking for after you took your uniform off. Let's talk about some of that stuff, because you didn't slow down. You built a company focused on alternative therapies for veterans,
11: right,
1: and worked as a service officer with the American Legion, which I'm a member of the Alpharetta Post of the Legion. Love those guys. Where's that passion come from for taking care of those brothers and sisters from the military that are veterans as well?
11: I think the story begins with when I started my claims process, my personal one. Since I got popped in Afghanistan, I knew I had ear issues. When I got back, I was coming up through Fort Stewart, and they gave me a hearing test. And they said, "Why, you lost hearing in your left ear?" I'm like, "Yeah, duh."
1: Yeah.
11: So
1: yeah.
11: They said, "Tell your unit."
1: I'll tell you how it happened if you like.
11: I got the video.
1: Yeah.
11: They said, "Tell your unit." So I told my unit. They sent me for a hearing test, fail it. And then they sent me to the VA, and I failed two more.
1: Doesn't seem like there needed to be three, but yeah, since there was.
11: Well, back then, they just gave me one, and it matched my hair color, and you had batteries. And
1: oh, no, I was just talking about the tests.
11: Oh, yeah.
1: I could have told you didn't need three.
11: Yeah, well, you know, you go in there. Of course, military-wise, we always try to be like hearing Olympians. We're going for the gold.
1: That's right.
11: Trying to hit things that nobody could possibly hear. Well, I got the hearing aid, and as a good soldier, every 6 months I went to the VA to get it cleaned and retuned. And about the second time, the lady asked me, the audiologist, she goes, "Have you filed a claim?" And I said, "No, I thought you did that." And they go, "No, the veteran does that." And I went, "Okay, look, that's just dumb. You know, if your air conditioner breaks, don't call me. I will ruin it. You'll never have an HVAC after me." So I filed a claim, and I put all that paperwork in there and everything else. I get batteries every month, you know, and all that other stuff, and got denied.
1: Oh, wow.
11: And so I was like, oh, wait a minute. Challenge, okay? The wall that I know I can navigate. So I started learning about it. And then I started telling younger soldiers. And then what happens is you start seeing that I'm still doing what I was doing in the military, but it's not how to shoot. It's not how to navigate a minefield. It's not how to deal with unexploded ordnance. It's not how to board helicopters, stuff like that. It was like true-to-life stuff. So the American Legion is a magnificent operation. Been around for over 100 years.
1: I love them.
11: The story of veterans getting together to try to get home from World War I.
1: I have an American Legion hat on my desk.
11: Yeah,
1: here at Digi,
11: I'm running for the command of 233 in Loganville.
1: Oh, nice. That's
11: year.
1: Awesome.
11: Later. I just love the theory. I love the concept, and I love setting the example in my community, because as a military veteran, I feel that my standards are higher. Now, let's not go into PT, because I'm a fatty.
1: That's right.
11: A couple cheeseburgers away from like 350. But it's one of those things. I got a lot of broken bones and stuff. It doesn't allow me to work out so much anymore. That's my excuse, and I'm sticking
1: to it. Look, who's going
11: to
1: argue with that?
12: Yeah, not at all.
11: Hey, you guys are
12: all
11: in shape. Shut up.
12: But you're doing a great job now at Operation Rally Point in Monroe, Georgia, and you serve as both the development coordinator and the veteran service officer. Two more ads.
11: Right.
12: For our listeners who might not know about this organization, what are you doing to help veterans in crisis there?
11: Operation Rally Point started about 10 years ago. There was three individuals, Brendan Watts, Johnny Grimes, and then Beth. And she's since passed away. But what they did was they were in Atlanta, and they saw a homeless veteran.
12: Mm-hmm.
11: And they said, "Well, we want to, you know, help him out and all that other stuff." And I guess when the guy said, "I'm a veteran," he didn't want their help. So they're like,
10: which
11: no,
10: is
11: we
10: a relatively natural response for
11: absolutely.
10: Veterans.
11: Yeah. So they kept, and then so what they did was they went home and they packed their bags and they spent 100 nights on the streets of Atlanta learning about this problem. And that's where it started, and it basically started in their garage. The proverbial military nonprofit started right there with lawn chairs. And what it's grown to is we've helped almost 15,000 vets. I file or assist in filing over 300 claims a year for the last 6 years, 7 years. And we, the phone calls and the emails probably total somewhere between 400 and 500 a month. So where does that passion come from? Well, there's the one human thing. I like to say I don't hope I'm not offending anyone here. It doesn't really matter in this point, but I'm a Christian. And when I look at somebody,
10: yeah.
11: I look at somebody that's in need, and there's a different part of me. You see what I'm saying? I'm not going to be this guy that says, oh, I get my shirt off my back.
10: But I can hear it just when you're talking. The difference in the discussion that we had earlier, which has been fantastic.
11: Sure.
10: But the intensity of the discussion when you mentioned that.
11: Yeah.
10: It's because it's a different place.
11: It really is. And it's funny, but I think that everyone has a testimony. I think there's a point
10: Amen.
11: In time when you're coming up, whether you're growing up, whether you're in the military, whether something blew up in your face, but you suddenly went, hey, there's a God. Hey, yeah. I'm still
10: well,
11: here.
10: Well, they say there's no atheist in a foxhole, right?
11: Right.
13: There's no atheist in a foxhole. Yeah,
11: so
13: true.
11: When you're looking at people in need, I think genuinely, because, you know, we don't get paid. Yeah, we get paid at Operation Rally Point. So we're constantly, it's like a new puzzle every day. Everybody that comes to see me as the VSO, I don't even log into anything until I talk with them. So, you know, we have apartments, that we're moving people in and out of. We have extended stay hotels that we move people in and out of. We have a complete program, and that program has gone from just helping homeless veterans to now providing them with peer support and VA disability claims. So guess what? The top three from the VA, we're answering. We are legitimately answering the top three issues that the VA says exists for veterans.
13: Tug, what I love about all of this is, first of all, what a military way to approach it.
10: Sure.
13: Just get out there and embed with the situation.
10: Absolutely. Live it.
13: Yeah.
11: Know the enemy, right?
13: And then I love the ministry of what you're doing. I mean,
10: Amen.
13: Involving Jesus and making sure that you're probably helping folks find their way to it.
11: Well, we have a chaplain on staff.
13: Yeah.
11: Pastor
13: I love
11: Dave.
13: That. That's amazing.
11: So,
10: what's up, Dave?
13: There you go, Pastor Dave. Thank you for doing that for our veterans. And then also the rapid deployment. You're getting people housing right away.
11: Immediately.
13: And talk about veteran homelessness a little bit with us. It's something we all hear about, but most people don't understand how it actually happens. From your direct experience, what's the biggest factors that lead to veterans becoming homeless or in transition, and what can be done early to hopefully prevent it?
11: I can tell you this, that previously veteran homelessness was the guy on the side of the road by the exit or entrance ramp, you know, and they would say he wanted to be like, he doesn't want, he just needs some money. But over the last, you know, years, you know, 6-8 years that I've been doing this, I can tell you right now, that's just simply not the case. It's always like there was something unexpected occurred. So how do you prevent that? All right. So how do you prevent a divorce? Right. And believe me, a lot of the guys we deal with are from divorces. So how do you prevent that? Well, behave yourself. That's I'll just tell you.
10: Yeah,
11: right
10: some
11: now.
10: Self-control yeah. would be a good start.
11: Some self-control. It was actually General Akers' policy, but he said, do what's right.
10: That's the next thing.
11: Just take a moment to pause and do what's right.
10: The addition always works.
11: That extra second, believe it or not, you can keep yourself from becoming homeless. It's really funny because there are federal programs that kick in, but they kick in 90, 100 days later. So, you know, we address them 0 to 90. All right, so what do we see? We see a lot of mental health issues.
10: Of course.
11: And I can tell you across the board, it's a general anxiety disorder because they feel like they've fallen from being special. And we talked about that mm-hmm. a little bit before, is that you're doing all this special stuff. You're wearing a uniform. People are referring to you by a rank.
10: You belong.
11: You belong.
10: You have community.
11: Yeah. And then if you're an NCO and stuff like that, and believe it or not, we've had officers in our program, which it's amazing. And then I get to talk to them about their VA disability and stuff like that. And I find out so much. I think as a whole, veterans can prevent it by being realistic. Unfortunately, what we do is we wait. Veterans wait until there's out of their own resources. And generally that's their checking and savings account. And then you know, we get emails every day about people saying, I just need $200. I just need $400. No, you don't. That will pay that bill. But next month.
10: You need a lot of help.
11: Right.
10: And maybe $200, $400. Maybe Military Mike is a guy that can give me that same guidance.
11: We had a guy yesterday that was just sitting in there. We were all talking. We were always, you know, bouncing stuff off.
10: Sure.
11: And the guy looked at me and he said, I had just learned so much. I wish I knew you guys before I started my VA stuff, you know. So that's a great feeling. And then, I think across the board, there's no judgment. You'd be surprised. Veterans are really concerned about the way they're going to be. You know, if they come in, they say, look, I have an alcohol problem. That's a big deal. We have a PTSD support group every week, Friday at 1 o'clock in our office. And people come in, and you would think it would just be like global war and terrorism vets. But we have Vietnam-era veterans coming in there and going, I like this group better than the Vietnam one. Because in the Vietnam one, we're just all talking about who killed the most people, who did this, who did that. Woe is me, woe is me, woe is me. I come out of it feeling worse. Mm-hmm. But when I come in here, you guys are all like, you know, no, you got to start, you know, you got to get up, you got to move, you got to go do this. Hey, let's all meet over at the Legion and walk around the building 10 times and
10: yeah,
11: let's go over to Stone Mountain.
10: Constructive.
11: No. We just all went to Atlanta Gladiators game.
13: There you go.
11: Yeah, it was fantastic.
13: Recreation, and you got a plan. We love that. And part of your plan now has to become community partners with the Warrior Alliance. Operation Rally Point is one of the newest community partners. How does that partnership strengthen and support the network that you have for veterans and their families?
11: Well, I got to tell you, you know, I own some radio stations, not to compete with you and all, but the Vet Radio Syndicate, that's what we're doing is we would use this huge audience to go out and ask for resources. Then the collaboration came with Warrior Alliance, and you guys have made it an absolute dream because you go to a dashboard and it says, what does the veteran need? You know, of course, you give them the regular information, mm-hmm. but then it says, what do they need? And so for me, obviously, if they need a VA-accredited VSO, I put that information in, I put my notes, I hit the button. And ironically, this is crazy, we had a guy that came in that we couldn't help because of some felonies, and he was on the registries and stuff like that, so we can't bring him into our program. I said, let me put you in the dashboard. Okay, and he goes, this stuff never works. Nobody ever wants to help me. I'm a felon, all that other stuff. While we were sitting in my office, after I put it in the dashboard, his phone rang, and he goes, I don't know who this is. I said, well, since we put that in there, you might want to answer it. He answered it, and it was your legal team
10: at
11: Warrior Alliance. That fast. You know, veterans kind of get in that loop of resources. They call, they get the information, and say somebody will call you. And then you call them, and then about six times later, you come back to the first person you talk to. Still have no help there.
10: I love it. Military Mike, building a successful and meaningful life after service. How do you advise, whether at Rally Point or just at the Legion, how do you help people do that?
11: Well, okay, so we've talked about my beliefs, okay? I think everything starts with my belief in God.
10: Amen.
11: And it's one of those things. I was raised Roman Catholic. A lot of kneeling, a lot of eating together. I come from a Sicilian family, so it's all part of it. But what happens is that if you experience it, okay, I think for veterans, if you have experience in something that you've done, then you can give advice. Isn't that ridiculous?
10: Kind of makes sense. Okay. I mean, it's not super complicated.
11: Yeah, it's not, but people make it that way. So having experience and having times in my life that I can say, Look, I was flying a helicopter from down by the Black Forest, and it was just a training mission. We were just coming back from, we worked with a Canadian unit, so we're flying back. I lost the left lateral servo of my aircraft, which means I can no longer turn left. Okay, so think about it for a second. It sounds like, oh, well, that's easy. Just turn right.
13: Three rights.
11: Yeah, well, it doesn't work that way in a helicopter. And when the commander comes on the radio and goes, hey, look, check this out, Mad Dog. We're all going to land first.
10: Yeah.
11: I was like, why are you landing first? If you
10: just
11: ball it up,
10: case.
11: We don't want to we want to have
10: case.
11: A place to park. I'm like,
10: self-preservation.
11: Yeah, and then the guy in the front seat, they call him and they go, his wife, you know, they say, his wife is here. She's over in flight operations, and I'm waiting. And there was, you know, nothing came over, and I went, what about my wife? She's bowling up in Wurzburg. Okay. You know, if you've ever been in a helicopter accident, which like three, if you've ever been shot at, look, I've been in jail. I've been in the mental
10: institution. You've done it all.
11: Yeah, I got it. You know, it's a great resume. It's not a hiring resume, but so when I talk to people, I can explain that to them. That's what I like to do. I've even asked to speak at expired time of service ETS briefings. You can do the VSO thing. With the VSO program, you can file for your claims 180 days before you get out. So when you get out, bam, it's all done, it's ready to go, and you've got some money. I understand the need for finances, but I'm one of these guys that doesn't base my life on finances. Ironically enough, I'm okay. I do pretty good. So when, cause that's what everybody who's in trouble, that's who's everybody's down, that's their number one thing. I gotta make money. I need money. I gotta have money. And it's like, no, you don't. No, you don't. That will come. What you gotta do is you gotta get that head right. And when you ask a veteran, if God sat down beside you and you could ask him for anything, what would you ask him? And they can't answer. And then you go, see, until you can do that, we can't go anywhere. And so you get them thinking.
10: It's an amazing story, man. You do some great work at Operation Rally Point. It's clear. You've done incredible work for our country. Father, grandfather, adopting children. You're a citizen servant. You're the example of it. You've had a full, amazing life. When you'll come back, I hope that you'll have more stories to share with us.
11: This is one and done.
10: No, see? Dang it. I knew it was going to be
13: that. You got to be here every week. No, there's too much going on.
11: I'm
13: going
11: to go ahead and tell you. I just don't think I can hang out with a guy named Tug.
10: Yeah, no, it's hard.
13: We don't hold his Navy-ness against him.
10: That's right.
11: Yeah, Navy, too. Come on, man.
10: Yeah, no, you would think that they were connected. They're not at all. I wish mine was as simple as yours. But thank you for what you do, and thank you for being a great partner to the Warrior Alliance and in our veteran community too. Military Mike, appreciate you.
11: Well, I tell you what, I appreciate you guys having me in today. It's been a real honor. I couldn't find the place this morning, so I would just like to retract all the prior comments I was making to myself in the parking lot.
10: There you go. We appreciate it.
11: Thanks, man. It's been great. You guys have an amazing facility here, and everybody with the Warrior Alliance is just, I mean, they were walking out of offices to meet me.
10: Yeah.
11: That's great.
10: That's the kind of folks that are down there.
11: That's a great thing.
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16: I'm Michelle Polino. Lauren Alena has revealed plans to hit the road this fall for her next headlining track, dubbed the Stages Tour, named after her recently announced album, Stages, arriving August 28th. The upcoming string of shows are expected to be Alena's most personal yet. The tour kicks off October 1st in Milwaukee, Wisconsin, with stops in Charlotte, North Carolina, Little Rock, Arkansas, Lexington, Kentucky, and more. 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
16: CMA Fest takes over downtown Nashville Thursday through Sunday. The Big Ten event at Nissan Stadium includes Riley Green, Ella Langley, Jason Aldean, Luke Bryan, Hardy, Carly Pierce, Jordan Davis, the Red Clay Strays, Tim McGraw, Zach Topp, and more. While the Riverfront stage will see Caitlin Butts, Stephen Wilson Jr., Midland, and more. That's Fox Country on Fox News.
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19: In Graham, Washington, near Tacoma, four-legged lawnmowers care for the land surrounding a Pierce County Fire and Rescue Station.
20: Fire Station 96 is called the Goat House.
19: Jake Weigley, wildlife coordinator, says the goats that live at the station are great at eating through weeds, so firefighters don't have to spend their downtime with weed whackers.
20: Because the goats work for snacks and all the vegetation that's available here, it does save the taxpayers money because our crews are able to focus on training and responding to calls.
19: The goat's care is paid for by GoatFundMe fundraisers, but are their weed-eating efforts going to help prevent fire? fires?
20: We're in a heightened level of awareness based on our snowpack and precipitation over the winter. But until fire season really gets started, we won't know how severe it will be.
19: And do the goats ever get to go on emergency calls?
20: If they were to find themselves at an emergency, no snacks would be safe.
19: Take pause. Till NATO, Fox News.
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0: The battle continues. I'm Paul Stevens, Fox News. The U.S. and Iran continuing to exchange fire, with the U.S. intercepting several missiles intended for Gulf allies.
21: Iran once again firing over both ballistic missiles and drones on their neighbors here in the Gulf, raising questions over the future of a possible peace deal between the U.S. and Iran. Now, U.S. CENTCOM confirming those strikes happening after its forces struck Iranian radar sites and shot down four one-way attack drones. U.S. officials say Iran then fired seven ballistic missiles towards both Kuwait and Bahrain. CENTCOM confirming six of those missiles were intercepted and the seventh did not reach its intended target. Now, Iran continues to leverage what's happening in Lebanon. Despite a U.S.-backed ceasefire, Israeli forces and Iranian-backed militant group Hezbollah are still exchanging strikes. Iran's foreign minister says if the fighting doesn't stop in Lebanon, then the entire war could restart.
0: And that's Fox's Jeff Paul in Dubai. Pakistan's interior minister, meantime, reportedly on his way to Tehran to try and continue talks between Iran and the U.S. Monthly job numbers coming in higher than expected for May, surprising analysts for 2 months in a row.
22: The Department of Labor reported a gain of 172,000 jobs in May, more than analysts expected. And the March and April jobs numbers were revised up by 93,000 jobs. The president told reporters on Air Force One Friday,
23: "I hope the market starts to learn that when you have good numbers, the market should go up, not down."
22: But hot hiring and higher inflation could lead the Fed, under the new chair, Kevin Warsh, to raise interest rates. The president said he trusted Warsh.
23: "The reason they go down is if it's doing well, people said, oh, we have to stop inflation. And it doesn't mean inflation. In fact, it could be just the opposite."
22: The numbers showed average hourly wages rose 3.4% compared to last May. Jessica Rosenthal, Fox News.
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27: 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We have a special episode for you today. Today is another Q&A episode. We're going to go through some questions that we hear quite often, some that are a little bit more niche, some questions that we find ourselves answering with clients and prospects alike quite a bit. So we're going to jump into those today. Mark?
28: I thought we agreed to call this We Get Mail.
27: We Get Mail, I'm sorry. Mark is begging to call this We Get Mail. So.
1: Hey, I'm old school.
27: We'll call this one We Get Mail.
1: We get junk mail mostly, actually. So these do come other formats.
27: Absolutely. So. This is not the junk mail variety.
1: I don't get my way too often, but at least I get this one.
27: We'll give him this one.
1: Okay.
27: Ross, our producer, take note. We Get Mail will be the title of this one.
1: That's right.
27: Thank you. Hey, Ross, by the way, that was his laugh in the background. So this is great. And if you have any questions, too, moving forward, we would love to use your questions in future episodes. 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So without any further ado, here's our first question from We Get Mail. Mark, why a rush for Roth conversions? Won't I be in a lower tax bracket in retirement?
1: Oh, yeah, that's what we were taught back in the 80s. As I was growing up in the industry, that was always the thing. Hey, you'll make less money, you'll be in a lower tax bracket, put all your money in pre-tax. Your tax rate will be lower. Social Security is not 100% taxable, so smooth sailing. But what we've seen over the years are really two phenomena. One is the fact that, funny, people today want to have the same income coming in retirement as when they worked. They want to be able to travel. You know, we're retiring younger. We're retiring younger from a standpoint of our health. You know, when my grandfather was 65, he was ancient. I'm 65. Don't tell me if I'm ancient. I don't think I'm ancient. Send me a letter if you think I am. But we are living much longer and we are more vibrant in our early retirement years. So we do spend more money. Secondly, I think we spend more money because of health care, long-term care, assisted living, nursing homes, things like that as we get older. So we have that with us. But mostly the biggest reason is when we teach our tax classes, we talk about the fact that taxes are on sale. They are as low as they've been since the Reagan years, maybe slightly lower. I've not really done all the math yet. We've got a really big, nice exemption. And so we have this time period that we thought was ending 3 weeks ago, okay, at the end of 2025, 4 weeks ago. And so now we've had that extended, whether you like the administration or not, that's not important. Do you like the tax bill? I love it. We have extended our tax cuts permanently, which means until the next person changes them, of course. So we do have this window of opportunity. We think it's around 4 years, could be a little bit longer, but we can't avoid higher taxes in the future. Yeah. With our debt being over $38 trillion, I did not check this morning, with our Medicare being in trouble, Social Security being in trouble, we cannot avoid higher taxes. I was reading an article a few weeks ago that was talking about how you could tax every billionaire at like 90%, it would cut into the deficit slightly. Mm. So it's the middle class, this huge block of people. That's where the taxes will rise, which I think are the people that have saved the best and yet are ill-prepared for what's coming because all of their money's been saved in pre-tax. So without getting any further in the weeds, taxes are on sale. We feel like taxes will be more in the future just from our bracket standpoint. Okay. And then think about, you know, taxes go up and then you lose a spouse, which is more likely in your 60s, 70s, and 80s. Now your taxes go up because you're filing single.
27: Right.
1: That's an even higher tax bracket. So let's take the control out of the hands of the IRS. Let's put them in your hands by getting some or all or a portion of that money out of the pre-tax into the after-tax, tax-free distribution, Roth, or something similar.
27: That's exactly right. I mean, the majority of you listening who are retiring or approaching retirement age who've been putting away for years and years while being employed, the vast majority of your retirement assets are in these tax-deferred accounts, 401ks, 403bs, IRAs, all of these accounts that are intended for use in retirement. Well, when you are withdrawing that money, you are taxed at your 100% of your bracket on those withdrawals. So you are literally at the mercy of the IRS, just depending on what your tax rate is at that time. And we don't really know. And it also compounds as well, because the more you withdraw from those accounts counts towards your income, meaning that also increases your tax bracket. So moving more money into Roth and tax-free or efficient vehicles, what that does is take more control out of the hands of the IRS. And I think that's more powerful now than it has ever been, because just as you said, right now, things look good tax-wise. However, we know what the future has, or at least the writing on the wall is saying, and also retirement spending. You know, you mentioned at the top, people don't want to take a pay cut in retirement anymore. They want the same quality of living. Well, our spending in retirement is kind of a reverse bell curve, if you will. You start off spending a lot when you first retire because you want to do your bucket list. You want to see your family. You want to travel. You want to do these things that you were putting off for retirement. You want to live this life.
1: While you're young enough, healthy enough.
27: Exactly. While you can hike the mountain or what, you know, as it were. But then you start to get a little bit slower in retirement. Maybe you're staying home more, settling into your routine locally a lot more, and that's kind of the lower drop of the bell curve. But then your expenses rise again later in life, and that's medical, health, things like that. Combine that need with withdrawing, probably extra than your typical income.
1: Well, your required minimum distributions get higher and higher the older you get.
27: R&Ds, absolutely.
1: You may be taking out 10, 15, 20% forced out of your IRAs, whether you need it or not. So
27: right.
1: That's that much more to your tax bracket.
27: All of that's
1: well.
27: Taxable. So a huge advantage is looking at your tax strategy in retirement. We do that all the time. It's part of the holistic plan. Mm-hmm. Without wasting any more time on this topic, let's jump ahead to the next one.
1: Okay.
27: I like this one a lot. Mark, if I retire before age 59 and a half, how can I draw income from my retirement accounts without penalty? Is it a mistake to retire before 59 and a half?
1: Yeah, so we get this a lot, for mostly because we work with a lot of federal workers, and they are able to have a full retirement as early as age 57,
27: mm-hmm.
1: full pension, all of that kind of good stuff. And so they have what's called a thrift savings plan, mm-hmm. which is a 401k for the government worker, right? And so the rules are on 401ks and thrift savings plans and similar type of accounts, as long as you're retired, you can actually touch that money penalty-free at age 55.
27: Mm-hmm.
1: If it's in an IRA, it's 59 and a half, whether you're retired or not. So we leave some money in that 401k or TSP, so that between the ages of 55 and 59 and a half, they still have access to some of their qualified money. We don't leave it all there because it's not very well managed. It's typically an expensive place to keep it. There's a lot of reasons not to leave a lot of it there, but we leave a portion. You know, maybe it depends on how much money they have and how much they need, and we kind of plan ahead. But that's to give them that penalty-free access.
27: Mm-hmm.
1: And you know, it's so funny how few advisors really understand that.
27: Yeah.
1: We've come across people so many times, age 56, 57, 58, fully retired, and all of their money is in IRAs. And they can't access any of it without a penalty.
27: Yeah.
1: And so what do you do for those 2, 3, and 4 years? You're in trouble.
27: Yeah.
1: You know, you gotta do something else, maybe go get a part-time job or something. So be careful who you're working with. Make sure they understand the rules, whether it be federal, whether it be ERISA laws, which governs 401ks and such. But that is why we do leave some money in there.
27: That's great. And it's known as the rule of 55, the IRS rule of 55, meaning your last employer, if you leave them and don't get another job, you retire. If you're between the age 55 and 59, you can access your funds within that 401k or 403b or employer-sponsored plan penalty-free. And that they made that especially just so that you can retire. So let's say that you have been working, you've built up your IRA or your 401k rather, and then you retire at 55. You've got to make sure that you can stretch whatever you leave in that 401k for that 4.5 years till 59 and a half. Then you can start accessing your IRA. Raise your other accounts. Mm-hmm. Now, a caveat, not every 401k or employer-sponsored plan necessarily observes the rule of 55, so you need to check with your HR or whoever's in charge of your plan at your office. And if you're thinking of retiring early, do you guys observe the rule of 55? If they don't, that still doesn't mean that you can't retire early before 59 and a half. That just means you have to be a little bit more careful in how you do it. Everyone's situation is different, but there's also the rule of 72T. Basically, that's where you can choose to take uninterrupted withdrawals from an IRA.
1: Before 59 and a half.
27: Before 59 and a half. It's the greater of in 5 years or until you reach 59 and a half.
1: Right.
27: And so,
1: in a particular percentage based on IRS code.
27: Right. It's basically similar to RMD percentages.
1: Mm-hmm.
27: But you got to make sure that you've got enough money money coming through that way as well. So it's a balancing act, and like everyone, like everything we discuss, mm-hmm. it's different depending on who it is, but it is possible.
1: Just a little tip too. Instead of going to your HR department, I would call the custodian of your 401k. So Fidelity is the custodian on your statement of your 401k. Call Fidelity. They have the paperwork. They have your forms in front of them. We've gotten one bad answer.
27: I would
1: one
27: call
1: time.
27: Both. I would talk to both. I would talk
1: maybe,
27: to both.
1: Maybe, but HR is so they tend to be less educated about the nuances of the 401k. I think one time we actually called a third party that was like the legal firm that oversaw the 401k. I don't know if you would call that or not, but we were getting conflicting information from Fidelity or whoever it might have been. And so we said, I still know that's not right. So we found out who the, and there's a word for again, it's the company that kind of legally oversees your 401k.
27: Your HR will be able to point you towards the direction of your plan sponsor, yeah. essentially.
1: Didn't mean to muddy the waters.
27: No, but yeah, but that's a good point. Make sure you're thorough looking through this. Make sure you know for a fact yeah. what the qualifications of your plan are.
1: If you're not sure, contact us and we'll get on the phone with you and
27: yep.
1: hey, we'll find out with you.
27: Next question. Another Roth one. Am I too young to convert to a Roth without penalty?
1: You're not ever too young to convert to a Roth without a penalty. There is a caveat. If you want to be able to pay the taxes out of pocket if you're under 59.5, because if they withhold taxes on the conversion from the conversion, that 10% taxes or whatever you withhold is going to be taxed with a penalty
27: yeah.
1: because you're under 59.5. Okay.
27: Yeah.
1: So again, that's one of those little nuances that, many times

0: you have questions, again, that's a subject that is hard to answer totally thoroughly yeah. on the show, on the episode. So make sure before you pull any kind of trigger, let us know. We can yeah. help you with it.
1: But it's a great consideration, no matter what your age, especially if you're young and you have a smaller IRA, you haven't been putting into it very long, and you realize, hey, I have an opportunity to not pay too much tax on a conversion to a Roth and to start building that as early as possible. It's a great idea. So, next question. How do I plan for long-term care when insurance is so expensive?
0: Yeah, so insurance, Evan, I think I can honestly say we've not written a long-term care policy probably since before you joined the firm,
1: yeah.
0: 12, 13, 14 years ago. And that was a very special request. But it has gotten very expensive. It's covering less.
1: Mm-hmm.
0: And it is going up every few years. I have clients come in that bought a policy before they came to us, and they're like, got another letter. It's been 2 years, got a letter. They're going up 10, 15%. This is the fourth time they've done that. I can cut my coverage. I can pay more money. But it's getting to the point, I'm 75, I can't afford it. They've paid money all these years, and they may end up having to cancel it. So there are more tools that we can use. We won't get too deep into the weeds with them, but there are certain annuities that have guaranteed payments. Those payments can double, sometimes triple, if you have a long-term care need. That's pretty cool, okay? You don't have to be approved or anything. I think there's a 2-year waiting period to be able to turn that on. There are also life policies where you can actually use the death benefit for long-term care. That's a rider that does not cost anything unless you utilize it. So you're not paying for long-term care coverage unless you use it. And then it's like 5% of the money that's paid out. So if you've got a $500,000 death benefit, it costs you $50,000 over the course of 5 years, but you got $450,000 tax-free to pay for long-term care.
1: Yeah.
0: Okay. So, again, there are other tools available, always something new coming around over the horizon, so to speak. So again, work with somebody that's holistic. It covers all areas, that thoroughly understands the tools available.
1: Yeah. Things are going to continue to develop because we've got the largest generation retiring of the boomers. Everyone sees the writing on the wall. We have a long-term care crisis ahead of us, even from an infrastructure point of view, enough bodies to work them, to be employed to help out as caregivers. So it's a huge issue, and we know that the financial industry is competitive. They want to be able to produce, create good products that are competitive that people are going to want to fill some of these needs where we have currently a hole. Yes, there are certain riders you can get on annuities or life insurance products. Typically, just one rider on one product is not a replacement for long-term care insurance. It really is like everything else. It has to be your specific need and your specific plan. What areas do we need to make sure that we're covering? Because it'll likely, if you have a long-term care need and it lasts 2 to 4 years, then you'll probably have to have more than one location for that coming from. And a couple of riders are fantastic. I mean, there's some really good ones now that'll double your income, some for up to 5 years, which is incredible. But then at the same time, we also have our managed money. We don't want to lock up all of our money now when we're young because might have a need in 25 years. We want to make sure we're still growing part of our assets so that we do have a bigger bucket to draw from in the future. And just like all of our plans that we have with our clients, none of them are set to forget. They are changing yearly, every 5 years, every 10 years. Maybe it's time to create a new bucket from half of this bucket that's grown and that has this new strategy involved. So it's ever evolving, it's ever growing as it has to.
0: Yeah, absolutely. What we've been doing lately is our precious metal holdings have like tripled over the last few years. So now instead of having, 8 to 10% of our assets in precious metals, we're up to 15 to 20%. So we're rebalancing. We're taking some of those profits, moving it back into a different segment of the market or a different kind of tool. And so it's a constant, as far as the buckets, we call them buckets, the different accounts, also a constant with the income summaries as well, your income plan. I do have a quick question for you.
1: Yeah.
0: What is our website?
1: Masterplanretire.com.
0: I do visit it because one of the ways we find out where your problem areas are, like will long-term care hurt you, will higher taxes hurt you, or some complimentary reports will run for you. And that just simply requires you to push that button that says schedule a meeting on our website. 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

0: We'll spend time with you in two separate meetings, complimentary, to find out what not only your dreams, goals, fears are, but also are they justified? 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
1: Why worry about a retirement plan at all when I have a 401k that's been growing for 25 years? Combined with my Social Security, doesn't that cover my retirement expenses?
0: Yeah, a retirement plan. So that would be like me getting somebody to blindfold me, pointing me west and hoping I'll get to California. I have no plan. I have no vision. I have no true goal. Hey, I want to get to California. Where in California and what am I going to be doing when I get there? I wouldn't do that for a vacation. Much less for the last third of my life. So, yeah, you need a retirement plan for all the reasons we've talked about. How's my money being most efficient as opposed to just one big bucket of money in a 401k that really has in retirement 6, 8, or 10 purposes, short-term income, long-term income, short-term growth, long-term growth, tax-free growth, tax-free income, long-term care coverage. I could go on for a little while, having a plan so that everything is more efficient. Yeah, there are people that retire every day that just, turn on Social Security, maybe have a small pension and go through the rest of their lives, but they are not maximizing their retirement, they're not maximizing their legacy, and there's always this worry that they have of, am I going to make it? So what happens is what? Is they tend to really hold onto their money in their early years, and then when they're 70 and 80, wish they could travel and they're not healthy enough, enough now. It's just a bad way to go through retirement.
1: Yeah, yeah. And also the past 25 years of the market have been the most volatile. It's not a market that you can confidently take withdrawals from regularly for income. You know, if you have Social Security and a healthy 401k, that's great, but let's make sure we're not taking income from our 401k. And income is different than just withdrawals. Guaranteed income monthly to keep the lights on, you know, replacing that paycheck, because grocery bills, light bills, electricity, all that's got to get paid. You don't want to take that from a volatile market. If you had retired in 2008, 2007, odds are you'd be going back to work for a few years after that, because you don't want to take withdrawals and lock in your losses on a fallen account in the stock market. So there are tools, and that's just the income side alone. Yeah. You have to have an income plan, and an income plan means you have to have some portion of guaranteed income as well, because other than income, the other giant concern about retirement planning 101 is longevity risk, not outliving your money. Sounds good to outlive something until you're talking about outliving your money.
0: Right. And I lived through 2008 as an advisor. I had clients. And when we saw 2008 hit, and for a year and a half, every morning I'd wake up on a business day and see what the market was doing. And virtually every morning it was down more. It was like a nightmare. I mean, living through that as an advisor. Imagine as a client with a portfolio where every day it was down for a year and a half, 56% drop in the S&P over an 18-month period, half of your money gone. Now imagine you'd retired the year before. And you're taking $1,000 a month out or whatever, you'd be down 70%, 75%. You'd be done. And I met people for several years after that. Two things. Number one is they didn't go back into the market for 10 years because they were so devastated. But I met people in their 80s at Walmart working, and I was just struck up a conversation. Guess why? They went through 2008 without a plan. And so, you know, it's easy to see, hey, things have been good the last few years. We've had a nice bull run. And our mentality, our psychological makeup is what it is today is the way it's always going to be. And that's if it's a bad market, it's always going to be bad. You get that emotional feeling, or it's always going to be good. And so, like, I'm going to buy gold because it's up 300% or whatever it may be up. It is up 300%. Is it going up another 300%? You know, should we still be buying? I don't know. I don't have a crystal ball. I'm not sure. I see the market indicators. We have had a pullback. But it's just living through that time. And I know there are people listening to us in this episode that lived through that. And I think it triggers certain emotions that we probably will never forget.
1: Yeah, absolutely. And something really interesting to harken back to the 401k, if I just want to take withdrawals from the market for retirement, something that can be helpful to look up for yourself is called the risk of sequence of returns. And that basically shows, depending on returns, a retirement account can last forever, or depending on the market returns, it could be depleted in 5-10 years. That's really helpful to illustrate that. We have that on some previous episodes. We are just about out of time, and we have plenty of questions left. So as is typical for us, we'll probably do a Q&A part two to finish off some of these. Yeah. And folks, again, feel free to email us info@masterplanretire.com with your own questions. 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
0: 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Take care.

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1: 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We looked over the vehicle, and he took the reins from there, and they were able to walk us through the process of buying the car. 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
4: What started out 10 years ago to honor one of the victims of the Sandy Hook Elementary School shootings is now a national event for the first weekend in June. It's the Bring Love Home Pet Adoption Awareness Campaign from the Catherine Violet Hubbard Animal Sanctuary in Connecticut, and it's spread to over 110 shelters and animal rescues. The ASPCA's Krista Chadwick says they're pitching in to let people know these are tough times for shelters.
5: They're short-staffed. They have a dearth of medical team members, along with increasing proportions of medically and behaviorally compromised animals, just put a lot of pressure on our shelters.
4: Nearly 6 million cats and dogs went to shelters in 2025. This year is on track to see just as many, so they're spreading the word.
5: There's no such thing as too many adoptions, and so shelters are always looking for opportunities to get more animals into loving homes, onto couches, and to laps.
4: Take a pause. Jill Nato, Fox News.
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7: Those on Extra 106.3. There's a couple stories out there. John Bolton quickly. It was funny to see John Bolton. Not funny. It sucks because he, you know, transmitted classified materials that were subject to hacking by the Iranians on a Gmail account. Now he, you know, we know he's been indicted. Now he has agreed to plead guilty. It's going to have like a $2.5 million fine, and then it's up to 5 years in prison. I don't know how much jail time he does, but I remember him saying when Donald Trump had the documents that he was allowed to possess at his house in Mar-a-Lago, they raided it anyway, that was the end of his political career. Look, Bolton's political career is over anyway. But wow, what a flame out, Lowe.
8: I mean, he just wasn't supposed to be sending this stuff for his own personal use. And that's what he was doing. He's using it for his own book use.
7: And then the fact that we know that the Iranians were able to hack his Gmail and get at this stuff. And that endangers military officers. That endangers, endangers CIA officers that are undercover. All of that stuff is now fair game for the Iranians because we know specifically they were able to get at that information. It's unreal that somebody would do that, but it's so fitting that he used to go on CNN and talk about, well, Trump's political career is over. It's done and over with. Just bury him. It's done. And he's the one that actually is biting the dust.
8: Yeah. He's the one that's going to have to actually spend some time in a federal prison. And that is no joke.
7: No,
8: it's not what, like, I get it. There are some that are much more severe. than some of the places you get to go that are pretty minimum security. But the fact that at your age, you're going to have to go somewhere that you didn't plan on.
7: Yeah.
8: And not for just a little while.
7: Dude, that sucks.
8: That sucks.
7: Yeah, it does. Because he's, what, 79, I think? He's somewhere in that ballpark. So, I mean, I don't know what his health's like, but that doesn't sound like...
8: 77 years old.
7: So there you go. So 5 years, he'd be 83. And I'm not saying that again, I don't know what his health's like, but that's late in the game to be sitting in jail. If it were to get the full 5 years, which I don't expect he will, which is terrible, because what kind of examples does that set? Yeah, you can let our enemies, our worst, somebody we're actively at war with now, get at some of our top secret messages and you don't even get the full punishment? Come on.
8: Interesting that the Times has it as John Bolton to plead guilty in Trump revenge case.
7: Of course. Of course.
8: I thought no one was above the law.
7: Yeah, right.
8: Right?
7: It's also believe all women. And the New York Times is not doing that either. And that's obviously a reference to the Graham Platner thing, but yeah. It's just, that stuff is, I think when it comes to national security, man, you gotta take that really, really serious, and I don't think that the U.S. government does that anymore.
8: You know, there's not a lot of joking around when it comes to that stuff. I mean, we've had people that have been, even who participated in betting markets that we had recently, as far as, you know, getting rid of a dictator in South America, and because they participated in the betting market, well, mm-hmm. suddenly that's a violation of national security. And
7: yeah.
8: So there's a lot of stuff that there's a lot of rules out there.
7: No, there are, but I think we should punish more harshly on these things to prevent it. I think that's one of the things that you cannot go light on a punishment for. And when it comes to national security, because you put the entire nation at risk. You by your actions have put 320 million people at risk. That's not anything that you can just say, oh, you know, slap on the hand. Dude, 5 years is not enough. If you're asking me, for a national security violation like that, when you expose CIA operatives, some of our most clandestine, operators at risk, dude, that is, I don't know that you can come back from that. And that's why I think 5 years is not enough. And I don't even care about the money. Make him pay no fee or no fine. I don't care. Give him 25 years. Let's make an example.
8: It's also a plea deal. And the government oftentimes will give you an exorbitant number in terms of like, hey, you're going away for 20 years unless you admit you did this and take five.
7: Yeah.
8: And that's the way it always comes together. That's how these dudes always end up in federal for 5 years, because they were looking at 20 if it went to trial.
7: Yeah. But I do. I hate it, man. I really do hate it. I think national security is something that has to be I'm not saying you can't do a plea deal. I'm not trying to say that, but I think it needs to, it can't be 5 years when it needs to be 20. You know, that's, maybe I'm being too harsh on it, but I think national security is something you just can't overlook and get over. Morning Extra and Extra 106.3, Tug and Los until 10. His website, JFKforGeorgia.com. John Kennedy, running for lieutenant governor, joins the Morning Extra. How you been?
9: Good morning. Listen, doing great. Glad to be with you guys and get to talk to your visitors and listeners, rather, about our campaign and what we've been doing to be the next lieutenant governor.
7: Yes, sir. You started out by saying this is the type of race, which you've run, obviously, political races before, that this one more than anything else is about getting out and physically shaking hands and meeting the people where they are.
9: I really think it is, and I think that's one of the reasons that our campaign is working. Not to boast at all, we're humbled and grateful for the results that we had in the primary. It was a 7-way race, as you guys know. We came in first place, but I think a lot of that is we have gone to the four corners of the state and all the borders and everywhere in between, talking to folks about what their concerns are, what do they expect from the government, what do they expect, how can we get state government working better. And as you guys know, I served 11 years in the Senate and had some successes there, and want to move on to this position to better serve. But it's folks want to look people in the eye in this old school, and I think this is one of those races that calls for that.
10: Has there been a variety depending on where you've been in the state? Because I think it's pretty general. A lot of people talk about wanting their state governments to run efficiently to take care of with their tax money and where that is going. Has it been any different when you travel, you know, north, south, where part of the state where the concerns of the citizens of Georgia have been different, or they have been all mostly been alike?
9: You know, great question. And it's really some of both. I think there's some universal concerns. You know, what I hear a lot about on the campaign trail is property taxes. Folks need property tax relief. And I think the folks in Georgia are looking for some structural changes in our property tax system. That's probably one of the most prevalent things I hear about, and something I'm real interested in. But depending upon where you go, for example, rural Georgia, where I'm from, the little town of Adrian, Georgia, which is about halfway between Macon and Savannah, it's a town of 800 people. You get out in the rural areas, you know, largely, you know, farming communities, they've got some different concerns. And one is they want the benefits and trying to do all they can to attract business and industry to their areas. And the rural areas don't have the kind of infrastructure that can naturally attract sometimes. And so a lot of it is about economic development, right? Of hey, can you help us get jobs? Help us to get land some of these businesses that our Georgia Economic Development Department, quite frankly, has done a good job. And I think Brian Kemp has done a great job leading that effort and bringing business and industry into this state. So depending upon where you go, you know, rural areas talk about that. And, you know, something else. Especially in South Georgia, you know, there's certain sectors of our ag economy that have been hit really bad. And that's our tree farmers. Between the combination of hurricanes coming through, between three large mill closures, and that market in general, in some regards, collapsing. You're talking about some communities that are facing generational losses if we don't figure out ways to help them struggle through this.
7: John Kennedy is our guest. He's running for lieutenant governor here on the Morning Extra on Extra 106.3, asking for your vote. I do want to get to property taxes, but as you talked about economic development, and there's the places that are shutting down, mills shutting down, people losing opportunity, not enough probably Wi-Fi, not enough internet, and the infrastructure not being there. Does it ever come up the opposite way? Like, I'm afraid our small rural community is going to turn into something that we don't want it to be. It grows too fast, or it becomes a place that gets crowded and then it loses its rural roots. Does that ever come up? Because that's something that stands out to me as a guy that lives in Alpharetta, and I'm like, oh, please stop building.
9: Yeah.
7: Please, whatever
9: yeah.
7: you do, please stop building.
9: Yeah. You know, it does, but you know where it comes up? It comes up in the areas around the metro area where you've got those areas that were traditionally more, at least had a smaller town feel, and the growth from metro Atlanta is encapsulating them now mm-hmm. in ways that some people aren't real happy about. And I do hear about that as well. And that's why, you know, that's why it's important that those areas, wherever they are, that you elect the right leaders to make those decisions. I personally think that most decisions are best made if made at the local level, right? Because the people that are affected and are by decisions or indecision, they get to choose those local leaders, typically your county commissioners, your planning and zoning boards, you know, your city council, your mayors. Those are the ones that drive in many ways more of the day-to-day decisions that impact what you're talking about. But if you get out to the more rural areas outside the state, there's not too much,
7: not too much discussion.
9: Yeah, it's like, hey, please,
7: we need something.
9: Because we want an environment where our children, not only that they will hope they want to, but we want them to be able to come back here. And if we don't have the jobs and growth on some level, you know, the family may not get to continue in this area.
10: John F. Kennedy is our guest running for lieutenant governor right here in the state of Georgia on the Morning Extra. Let's talk about those property taxes because I'm somebody who's a resident of Cumming. My property taxes have exploded over the probably like last 6 or 7 years. And while I love the idea of changing some of the property taxes or reducing them or anything to that effect, I also recognize that rural Georgia, you don't have a Walmart. So you need property taxes for the schools. Tell me about that balance that you were talking about on the campaign trail of changing some of the property taxes, but at the same time knowing that rural Georgia does need those as well.
9: Yeah, you know, and so I think it begins with a point where the pain point is for all of us across Georgia is, you know, we're living now with the continued inflationary pressures that Joe Biden put on us for 4 years of his economic policy. So that you start with that. And then when you roll forward and you look at, well, what does that number look like? How much inflation pressure we've had generally compared to how fast property taxes have increased. And the property taxes have increased much higher. I think the stats that I've seen, it's something like 46-47% over, I think, over the last 7 or 8 years, where the general inflationary rate is something like in the 20s. So something's a little bit out of balance. Now, some of that may be property values themselves increasing, and all that comes together for that. So I think you kind of begin with that point of they seem to be out of kilter, if you will. Out of whack. Thank you. That's the word I was looking for.
7: That's what the country folks say.
9: Yeah. That's what we say down at Adrian, I tell
7: yes,
9: you.
7: Yes, sir, it is.
9: But out of whack. And so then the second thing we've got to remember is whatever that structural change looks like, property taxes go to who? They go to the counties, right? And so that's how your counties are run. That's how county services are provided. So we're talking about trying to get solutions and find solutions at the state level, but it's not entirely our decision. And that's why this is a little more complex of an issue than most might think. It's just, well, wait a minute. Can't you guys just make a decision to change things? And that's part of it. And then thirdly, to the point you were making, there's some areas where that property tax base is very limited because of not much economic activity going on. And that's a double-edged sword, right? That's your only source for these counties. But in other times, wow, that means the property owners are shouldering the entire cost of the operations of the county itself in some way. So yeah, it's multi-layered. I'm going to work on this in 2027. There were some efforts made this past year in 2026. Didn't get it across the finish line. But it's something I'm intent on working with the House and working collaboratively down at the Capitol to find right solutions. And collaboratively means also working with the counties too and making sure that they're made whole as best we can, because they've got to operate. They've got to provide their services.
7: Yeah. John Kennedy's our guest. He's running for Lieutenant Governor here on the Morning Extra. You can find him JFK4Georgia.com. JFK4Georgia.com is his website. Let's dig a little bit because this seems to be the biggest issue of all of them. Every office, people running for office in Georgia, everybody that comes in and sits in that seat that you've been in has brought up property taxes. How, as Lieutenant Governor, do you plan to, because you talked about some of the things you did, didn't get it across, how do you fix that? From the Lieutenant Governor's office, how do you work with those local municipalities? How do you get those property taxes down? And then what do you say to, like, people that are older, that don't have kids in school, and maybe their kids are in their 40s and 50s, and they're like, I'm tired of paying these higher taxes. I'm done with this.
9: You know, and you're trending toward one of the best examples of why we've got to get some structural change. There are older couples, especially, that have worked hard for their whole adult life. They finally got a 30-year mortgage paid off, right? And they are now worried about not being able to live out their golden years. They're on a fixed income. They're worried about staying in their home that they worked so hard, that is the family home. They fear they can't keep it just because of escalating property taxes. That tells you something's got to be done. Back to your question of how can the Lieutenant Governor's office, how can I do something? I tell you, I think the House idea that they did not get passed, and because the Democrats would not vote for it, their proposal required a constitutional amendment, which is a 2/3 vote in the House, and the Democrats absolutely shut down on it. But it was, in essence, your homestead plus 5 acres would be not subject to property taxes. And there was, as I understand it, and this was the House's idea, so I can quickly outrun the details of that and their policy drivers behind why they were wanting to do what they were going to do. But it was replaced by a state sales tax. And so that's one option, I think, that deserves a lot of talk and a lot of merit. I think it makes sense when you're looking at homesteads to do it in the way they did, your home where you live and then a certain amount of acreage around it. There's other ideas as well. But I think what I can bring to the table, guys, next year as a Lieutenant Governor, I've got a reputation for reaching across the aisle, for working with everybody in the chamber, for working with the guys in the House. I've got excellent relationships with House leadership and Senate leadership. And, you know, I was privileged to get elected twice I stood for election to be the president pro tem of the Senate, which is the highest Senate office in Georgia, but it's also the one office that's elected by all 56 senators. I stood for election twice and was elected unanimously. That doesn't happen unless you've got a reputation of the people in that chamber know that they trust you from a standpoint of you're going to be willing to work with them. You're going to be collaborative. And quite frankly, my leadership style is I typically listen first and then I talk last. We're not going to agree with everybody all the time. Certainly not the Democrats or liberal minded folks on where the right landing spot is on this, but whatever the issue is. But at the end of the day, folks are going to feel like they've at least been heard. They've been considered, and then we're going to do what's best for Georgia by working together.
10: John F. Kennedy is our guest running for lieutenant governor right here in the state of Georgia. I wanted to follow up with your experience in the state Senate, because I think because of the amount of money that has been involved in this election, what has gone on in the state of Georgia, in our opinion, from just being on this radio show, everything's been turned into, okay, who's the most conservative, and then who are the insiders and the outsiders? And you talk about the importance of meeting people. I think that that's really the goal, in that it's not a matter of, hey, I'm a politician or I'm not a politician. It's, no, just get to know me and then make a decision from there.
9: Yeah, I think that's a lot of it. And as we were talking right before we went on, there's kind of an old school folks get to know you, you know, and it's one of those things where the folks that you live, work, pray, and play with know you best. And from that, you get a determination of who you want to trust and who you want to be in leadership, to whether it's a state or whether it's locally at your county. And again, I think that's where I've been blessed to have been entrusted in some positions, with that. I think because of not only being able to work with other people, but effectively getting conservative legislation passed, which is what I've done. I mean, you know, last year, guys, the biggest battle down at the Capitol was getting meaningful tort reform passed, which was Brian Kemp's number one legislative priority for last year of 2025. Well, he asked me to carry those bills, and so I and his executive council worked hard to draft those bills. It was Senate Bill 68 and 69. And for folks that don't know what tort reform is, it's dealing with the issue of abusive lawsuits and our civil justice system being so out of whack that people are afraid if you're a defendant, you're not going to be treated fairly. And it has been the product of why our insurance premiums are going up and have gone up for a number of years. And it's why businesses have left the state. It's why insurance companies have left the state. It's why generationally owned businesses are afraid that they're just one lawsuit away from everything their families work for. And folks are tired of paying excessively high insurance premiums. Well, guess what? We worked hard, and listen, the guys, the billboard lawyers, the guys that are up and down the interstate that are begging you to let them sue somebody for you. And they do their work. But the problem we've got is with things being out of balance, insurance companies having to pay excessive rates. Well, who do you think ultimately pays that? Me and you do, right? In the premiums that you and I pay and that all the people that are listening to us pay. So that was the objective. We got meaningful legislation passed, and guess what? Although one of the things that the guys were asking me that were against this, the trial lawyers and billboard lawyers and those folks, they said, well, you know, you can't guarantee that this is going to have any effect and you're just trying to help the insurance companies. No, I'm trying to help people that are paying premiums, right? And guess what? About 6 weeks ago, State Farm announced a 10% across the board reduction in all automobile insurance rates in the state of Georgia. And why? They said because of tort reform. And I can give you guys more and more examples. So when I talk about wanting to keep Georgia growing and keep a good pro-business environment in this state, I'm willing to roll up my sleeves, get in the ditch, and fight about it to make sure that we're doing what's good for Georgia, that if we're going to lower insurance premiums, we're going to keep a good pro-business environment in this state where businesses want to come and stay here. So anyway, I'm sorry, I'm kind of rambling on.
10: No, please. Like I said, that's exactly what we're going to get into.
11: Yeah. Absolutely. So people can hear it and people want it because they've got to make their decision.
9: Yeah, absolutely. So that, as I say, that's a good example of where real leadership, willing to fight about something that's important, being entrusted by the governor of the state to carry what was his most important legislative priority for 2025. And most businesses will tell you was the greatest threat to them continuing to be able to do, to be in business in Georgia and provide the jobs for the people of Georgia that we want. That's number one. You know, number two, guys, is I want to keep Georgia learning. And that just means that we make sure that we support our public school systems. I'm a product of a small town public school system. You know, my little school had 550 kids now. That's K through 12, guys. So we had 30.
11: Thriving Metropolis.
9: I'm telling you, man. And so, you know, I got to tell you, I think the tomorrow that high school graduates are facing is a lot more complicated than my tomorrow was way back when I graduated from high school. We got to make sure they're prepared, that they're ready for that tomorrow. And that means we got to continue supporting our public school systems. Now, on that point, there's something I'm passionate about that came on my radar screen is a hidden crisis in our public school system, and it's chronic absenteeism. That is defined by kids missing more than 10% of their school days, which in Georgia is 18 days a year. Guys, we've got a serious problem with chronic absenteeism. I learned about this by reading a newspaper article in another state talking about chronic absenteeism was critical. I came back here and asked the staff of the Capitol. I said, do we have a problem in Georgia? They said, well, let's look at it. Well, they did. They said, sir, we got a big problem. I said, why is nobody talking about this? I'm not an educator. I'm just a lawyer. I've never been a principal, never been a teacher. But I know that if they're not in the seat, I can tell you what their future is, right? And these are our Georgia kids that we want to be educated to have the Georgia dream and the American dream. So long story short, I sent my guys off to seminars. We educated ourselves on chronic absenteeism. Authored, passed a bill, Senate Bill 123, came out of the Senate unanimously. I think it was 179-1 out of the House. The governor signed the bill, and it's working to seek to address this issue. And it's another example, guys, of when I go down to the Capitol and when I'm doing what I do at home or wherever, when I see things that we can improve in Georgia, don't just expect somebody else to do it because it's not in my area or it's not in my area of expertise. We need folks with that kind of servant approach and servant's heart. And so, I'm sorry, that's just an example.
11: No, yes.
9: And then one other thing, if I could, guys,
11: sure,
9: tell you, and that is that, you know, third, we got to keep Georgia safe.
11: Amen to that.
9: We've got to keep Georgia safe, and that means supporting our law enforcement. We've got great sheriffs all over this state and great law enforcement. But, guys, y'all will remember it wasn't that long ago we had people elected in the city of Atlanta that were calling on defunding the police.
11: I recall well.
9: So don't think I remind people, don't think the crazy California talk about defunding the police can't come to Georgia.
10: Or don't think it went away.
11: Yeah,
9: exactly.
11: Because it's not
10: gone.
11: They
10: just put it in the back burner, but it's still here.
9: Exactly. And so we've got to make sure that our law enforcement who go into the breaches of the most difficult times when we want our family protected, they've got to know we've got their back. And as the next lieutenant governor, there won't be any question with regard to that. And I'll make sure they're properly resourced and funded because they do run into the most difficult circumstances on our behalf. And at the end of the day, law and order is just part of the social fabric of having a good community and a successful state. We got to have it.
11: Yes, no doubt about it. Quickly, last thought, as I know we're up on time, but you hear about, because you talked about schools, college versus trade. And then you talk about business. We're in a place where I feel like we've given away tax breaks to big, huge businesses and the small businesses suffer. How do you balance all of that? Data centers. I know I'm throwing a lot at you, but all of those things are things that people are genuinely concerned about and call our show and ask about.
9: Yeah. You know, I think it's first of all, for me, I'm a bit of a challenge junkie. I like problem solving. You know, I see a problem. I want to fix it. And you're right. We've got a lot of challenges in Georgia. But at the same time, let me say this. Our future is so incredibly bright in this state. We've got the best people. It continues to be the place where businesses want to come and relocate. But key to making sure that we've got a good, progressive, successful path for progress, rather, going forward, is the kids have got to be educated for that tomorrow. And you're right. We finally learned and woken up several years ago that we ought not to have the structure so that expecting every kid needs to or has to go to college, because a lot of kids don't want to go. They want to go into the trades and what used to be called the trade schools, the vocationals. And so we have devoted resources, especially over the last decade, to get kids to have those options available to them. You know what? That's good for them because not all want to go elsewhere, but it's also keeping up with the market of what we need to have prepared, a ready, willing, prepared, able workforce in this state.
11: No doubt about it. John F. Kennedy is running for lieutenant governor. He's asking for your vote. You can learn more about him at jfkforgeorgia.com, jfkforgeorgia.com. We wish you nothing but success. Thank you so much for taking the time to come in and talk to our listeners.
9: You guys are great. Thanks. I love the show, and I promise you I'll come back not only while I'm campaigning, if you'll have me, but after I'm elected, hopefully. I promise you I'll come back and visit with you then.
11: Bye. You're always good. Welcome. Yes, sir.
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15: As the U.S. expects China to commit to billions in U.S. goods, lawmakers and auto industry execs are urging the Trump administration to continue to ban Chinese vehicles in the U.S., fearing, some say, the president could lift the ban that includes a 100% tariff on them, making it impossible for manufacturers to import and resell Chinese vehicles. U.S. Trade Rep Jamison Greer, who was with the president recently in China, saying there are no plans to amend the Connect Car Rule that restricts the importation and sale of vehicle connectivity systems and automated driving systems that are linked to foreign adversaries. Commerce Secretary Howard Lutnick has also ruled out Chinese investments in the U.S. auto sector, suggesting the president wouldn't allow it. That is a new bipartisan bill has also been introduced.
16: I'm Pam Puso, Fox News. The fragile ceasefire between the U.S. and Iran is being tested.
17: Iran once again firing over both ballistic missiles and drones on their neighbors here in the Gulf, raising questions over the future of a possible peace deal between the U.S. and Iran. Now, U.S. CENTCOM confirming those strikes happening after its forces struck Iranian radar sites and shot down 4 one-way attack drones. U.S. officials say Iran then fired 7 ballistic missiles towards both Kuwait and Bahrain. CENTCOM confirming 6 of those missiles were intercepted and the 7th did not reach its intended target. Now, Iran continues to leverage what's happening in Lebanon. Despite a U.S.-backed ceasefire, Israeli forces and Iranian-backed militant group Hezbollah are still exchanging strikes. Iran's foreign minister says if the fighting doesn't stop in Lebanon, then the entire war could restart.
16: Fox's Jeff Paul in Dubai. Criminals from coast to coast are being put on notice. FBI Director Kash Patel tells Fox a nationwide initiative aimed at curbing summertime crime is underway.
18: There's too many criminals in our street, but thanks to President Trump and this relentless law enforcement administration with Attorney General Todd Blanche, we're arresting and convicting them in record numbers. And that's what you're going to see in every single community. As of 2 days ago, we launched another campaign plan strategically based on information and assets in the field.
16: Since the launch of Operation Summer Heat 2.0, the FBI has announced more than 32 arrests. Congress is on the verge of providing a sizable infusion of cash to the Department of Homeland Security. The nearly $70 billion package, which cleared the Republican-led Senate this week, now heads to the House. The legislation will allow the Trump administration to continue its nationwide immigration enforcement operations. Pro-immigrant advocates call the bill an ATM for ICE. 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
22: Temperatures being 30 degrees above average.
19: 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Just click listen, then swipe right and hear the latest news updates on your time. 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
16: A well-known Democrat running for California governor is advancing as ballots continue to be counted.
23: About 70% of the vote has been counted in California, and several of the outstanding ballots are coming from major metropolitan areas like Sacramento, San Francisco, and Los Angeles. Still, Democrat Javier Becerra is expected to advance to the general election in the gubernatorial race. At the moment, his lead over Republican Steve Hilton is less than a percentage point. Becerra is at 26.8%, and Hilton is at 26.4%. Democrat Tom Steyer sits in third place at about 21%. In the race for L.A. mayor, Spencer Pratt and Nithya Raman are battling it out for second spot to face off against incumbent Karen Bass in November. Raman gained a 1.5 percentage point between Thursday and Friday, slightly eating into Pratt's lead, but Pratt still remains in second place.
16: Fox's Madeline Rivera. Secretary of War Pete Hegseth is in Normandy, France, to commemorate the 82nd anniversary of the D-Day landings. The secretary honored the sacrifices of the American troops who helped liberate Europe during World War II. Earlier today, he emphasized the site is more than just a resting place.
24: It is a monument to the unyielding spirit of the American warrior, a testament to the supreme sacrifices our warriors made to liberate an entire continent from the grip of tyranny.
16: June 6, 1944 was the largest amphibious invasion in history. There's been another fatal shark attack in Australia, the third in 4 weeks. Earlier today, police in Western Australia say a man who was spearfishing with his family was attacked and could not be revived by paramedics. Authorities believe a 15-foot white shark was responsible. The spate of fatal attacks is extraordinary. Australia has averaged around 3 shark deaths a year in recent decades. I'm Pam Puzo in New York, and this is Fox News.
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26: Here's Moon with the loose ball. Forecourt to Alvin, putting up a jumper. A long two is good as the buzzer sounds.
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26: Posting up, muscling in strong, putting it up and good. She'll go to the line, hunting a three-point play.
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5: You know what Fidel Castro's estimated worth was?
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5: $900 million.
6: Yeah.
5: Raul Castro is somewhere right around $100 million. So in a country that can't routinely keep the power on, that has cars from before the embargo, and doesn't have regular tourism, yet the Castros are worth $1 billion.
6: But it's America's fault.
5: Can I give you something else to ponder?
6: Yeah.
5: So back when she was alive, Queen Elizabeth II, remember, this is the head of the royal family. Mm-hmm. And she was, what, on the throne for like 60 years? The woman's worth $500 million.
6: Hey, how much was Fidel worth?
5: $900
6: million. What? How could that be so?
5: Worth nearly double the Queen of England. And they can't keep the lights on. 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
5: I can't give it to you more cleanly than that. That's a shot, no chaser.
6: No, that's right.
5: The Queen of England is worth half of what Fidel Castro was worth.
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5: This is the point by which I will judge all people during this operation from here on out. 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
7: Welcome back in, Clay and Buck. I know you were optimistic off the top, Buck, but this has been shared by Roxanne Hodge, who is called in with us yesterday. The official California election results page says it will take 37 days to count the votes in California right now. This is just utterly ridiculous on all fronts. And in the meantime, I was just telling Buck off air, there has been no movement since I woke up this morning in any tallies coming from California in both the mayor's race and also in the governor's race. Basically, the counting, at least the tally that I am seeing, has been effectively frozen for all morning into what is now the afternoon. I know it's, 11:25 or 10:25, I guess, in California right now. So I get that there is that it's still morning out there, but this is bonkers. And the longer this goes on, regardless of what your politics are, this is awful for trust in results in any way. And if I were Spencer Pratt or I was Steve Hilton, I mean, these guys are living in a sort of a never-ending world of uncertainty as they try to figure out whether they're advancing into this new, this runoff or not. And it may end up being very close. Maybe it doesn't matter as much when there's a 10 or 15 spread in what the outcome is, but likely for both Steve Hilton and advancing into the final two, and also for Spencer Pratt, this is going to be a relatively close race on both fronts, given how many people are running. I will say, and I think we had a talk back on this, but Katie Porter, remember her, Buck? She got 5% of the vote.
5: Yep. She's just ready to throw a big vat of boiling hot potatoes at all the voters of California right now. Not a surprise. Very upset at them.
7: And nationwide, by the way, that's a reference if you forgot what Katie Porter did. Nationwide, this could matter because the overall House, as happened in 2022, is likely going to come down to what the results are in California. And we're not going to know who the head of the House is, like who, which party won the House potentially for a month, as everybody just kind of sits around and waits on California to slowly be able to tabulate all these results. It's just, it's unacceptable. And to me, it's also symptomatic, Buck, of the just utter collapse of California as a desirable place to live. They can't even count votes. They counted votes faster. They counted votes faster back in the 19th century than they are managing to do right now.
5: That would seem to be not fast enough.
7: Yes, and also a sign of things going in reverse in a very significant way, that we're taking longer to count now than we used to back over 100 years ago.
0: Common sense never sounded so good. Clay and Buck owning the airwaves.
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16: I'm Michelle Bellino. Lauren Alena has revealed plans to hit the road this fall for her next headlining track, dubbed the Stages Tour, named after her recently announced album, Stages, arriving August 28th. The upcoming string of shows are expected to be Alena's most personal yet. The tour kicks off October 1st in Milwaukee, Wisconsin, with stops in Charlotte, North Carolina, Little Rock, Arkansas, Lexington, Kentucky, and more. 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Tickets on sale now. Just turn the lights down. CMA Fest takes over downtown Nashville Thursday through Sunday. The Big Ten event at Nissan Stadium includes Riley Green, Ella Langley, Jason Aldean, Luke Bryan, Hardy, Carly Pierce, Jordan Davis, The Red Clay Strays, Tim McGraw, Zach Topp, and more. While the Riverfront stage will see Caitlin Butts, Stephen Wilson Jr., Midland, and more. That's Fox Country on Fox News.
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1: Welcome back in here to Clay and Buck. So, had a lot of talk there about the situations that Donald Trump is handling. Got a whole range of things on his plate, as the commander-in-chief would tend to. Something else that's going on here, though, Clay. I know you talked about it. Yes, what would you have?
2: We got a caller who was calling in to update us on the amount of time it's going to take to count. She called in with us the other day.
1: Let's do it.
2: Roxanne Hoge, I believe. You can let me know if I'm pronouncing your last name correctly or not. I saw you just tweet, and I had the team reach out to you. 37 days is the current tracker of how long it's going to take for all of these California votes to be tabulated.
3: Oh, yes, sir. It's Hoge, rhymes with rogue. But the most important thing is that, yes, California, for years, this predates COVID, this predates all the mail-in elections. They normally get 30 days. I don't know if they gave themselves a holiday boost for the 4th of July, but we are looking at a timeline that we will not have certified results until July 10th.
1: That's insane. That's insane.
3: Yes.
1: Why can you try to help us understand, Roxanne? Cool name, by the way. Why is that the way? Like, how can anyone think that that's okay?
3: Well, I think, and I'm getting inside their minds. Now they've always taken a very long time to add in the mail-in ballots, and now that we've gone to all mail-in, so even if people drop off their ballots on election day at a vote center, they count as mail-in. They give 7 days for ballots to arrive. But even before that, like last night, the first batch of results we got weren't from the electronic vote machines in vote centers. One would think that you can tabulate that. Like, you could go on Twitter/X right now, put up a survey that lasts 12 hours, and when the survey closes, you would see the results. I honestly do not understand why the electronic vote tabulation takes so long. If you look at the Registrar of Voters in Los Angeles, which they do a good job, but I don't know if it's union breaks, what it is, they are going to do updates. There's going to be an update today that's going to be reported at 4 p.m. Pacific, and then we don't get another one till tomorrow at 4 p.m. And then Friday, like, they're keeping bankers' hours for something that's incredibly important.
2: This is important, too. You said, and I don't remember, you correct me if I'm wrong, I don't remember in the 90s or the early 2000s that there was this issue with California votes being tabulated. And Buck is in Florida right now. Obviously, all of us remember what happened in Florida in 2000 when it took forever to decide who won that state. And Florida fixed everything. And now, a couple of hours after Florida is done with the votes, they shut down the ballots, we know exactly what the results are. It's instantaneous. When did California start doing this? And obviously, it's intentional. Their idea is, oh, this is going to allow us to get a higher voter participation rate, I'm sure is what they're saying. But this is, I think, frankly, inexcusable and indefensible to the rest of the country. And I know for many Californians as well.
3: Well, it's been going on for at least a decade. I don't know if you guys remember Congresswoman Young Kim was declared a winner, went to D.C., did her freshman orientation in Congress, and then, too bad, so sad, was replaced. And that was back in 2018 or 2020, I think. It happened, you know, with Rick Caruso in the L.A. mayoral race. Oh, yay, he won. And then all the other ballots come in. And in terms of them claiming that we've increased turnout, I mean, right now, you know, L.A. County is looking maybe if we're lucky, we'll hit 25-28% turnout. But that's the crazy thing. We don't even know what the denominator of votes cast will be for a full week.
2: It's crazy.
1: So how are you feeling about, not forget about the vote counting part of it, because that's obviously a mess, but from what we've seen so far, are you optimistic given the strong initial showing from Steve Hilton and from Spencer Pratt? What's your sense of it?
3: I'm cautiously optimistic, but what I'm really happy about is that we are now going to have conversations about the best way to run something. The fact that Karen Bass couldn't win outright when Democrat politicians here who are incumbents just skate. They normally just, nobody cares. They just skate. The fact that he has opened up a flank that's going to be a, like, do you like poop on the streets? Because that's what you're going to vote for. And that conversation will take place with great sunlight and attention, because Spencer is brilliant at getting that. And then the same thing with Steve Hilton. You cannot be making the argument, as Becerra is trying to, that California needs fixing and I'm the guy to fix it when your party broke it.
2: No doubt. If these results were to hold, Buck was being the optimistic one for a change off the start of the show today. How optimistic are you that Steve Hilton and Spencer Pratt, now in one-on-one runoffs, would be able to reach across and bring in some traditional Democrat voters? Are you optimistic that would occur? Because, again, finally you're down to a head-to-head if these guys can officially get the nod to advance to the runoff.
3: I am 100% optimistic, and I don't just say that because I'm cheerleader for the party officially. I have seen with my own eyes Democrats coming out for Spencer and for Steve. There were even Democrats who donated to the Republican Party of LA County to help spread the word and get out the vote of our, you know, we're only just under 15% of the electorate in the city of LA, but they wanted to make sure that we have a real conversation and that we can actually have good governance. The people who keep talking about, you know, experience, well, the experience that we've seen so far has driven us into the ground. And I say this as someone from a third world country. I drive from the airport to my family home in Kingston on nicer streets than I do from LAX to my home in North Hollywood.
1: I'm just wondering, and maybe the answer is much longer. How long does it take, like in Jamaica, to count election ballots?
3: Pretty much a day. Now, to be fair, we'll have a much better idea in 2 weeks. I mean, you know, it takes 37 days to certify, but really they're going to jam, you know, 2 weeks in, we'll really know what we're looking at.
2: This is just insane. Well, thank you for the update. Will you please keep calling in and updating us as these counts continue? Because I know I speak for a lot of people out there who voted for Steve Hilton and who voted for Spencer Pratt and say, I know how this story is going to end. I've lived through it before. Democrats keep counting till they get the numbers they need.
3: It's a little bit like Lucy with the foot, you know, Charlie Brown and Lucy with the football, but I have faith.
2: Thank you.
1: We like your faith. Thank you so much for the call. Thanks for the update. Got such great California listeners. Clay, can I take us now to the other side of the country?
2: Yes.
1: Maine, where I'm just going to tell you guys this. I don't think it's happened yet. I have been told by my people, because I know people, that there's going to be some Plattner stuff coming down today. I don't think the story has dropped yet, but more stuff and possibly some very damaging stuff about this, or I should say, alleged, what's the right word? I am told it will be very damaging stuff. How about that? And
2: potentially knock him out of the race, damaging stuff is, yes, what you have been told is coming.
1: This is what I have been told by people who know these things. Now, that's not a guarantee. And sometimes people get this, you know, until you're, now it's coming from the New York Times, I might add, is where it is expected to drop. So remember, this is pro-Democrat media, and you have to wonder, okay, well, what's their approach going to be with this? But at least you have here Senator John Fetterman, who, and some of you like to remind us, does vote with Democrats like 90% of the time, but he does say things that annoy Democrats, and occasionally he'll vote with Republicans, so there's that. Here he is on the Graham Plattner for Senator situation, 25, hit it.
4: What kind of a creeper has been on a decade on a platform like Kick and send a dozen explicit kinds of messages and who knows what else?
5: Would it be better for Democrats if he was not the candidate here?
4: All I'm saying, it's like, you know, when I was growing up, if someone had a clear Nazi tattoo on them, you probably could conclude that there's a Nazi sympathizer. How, you know, at some point, are you going to continue to defend that or dismiss that?
1: Yeah, that's a tough one. By the way, the Nazi tattoo thing, I think, is going to be a whole lot more defensible, at least politically, than what I'm hearing is likely to come out about Blattner in the next 24 hours, if not in the next few hours, Clay. So what do Democrats do here? I mean, remember, Swalwell just got knocked out. They had Becerra. So see, what you have to keep in mind is, yes, it was Democrats who took down Swalwell. Well, it was really women who came forward and told their stories, but Democrat media covered it. But they had a plan B. And Becerra is now either number one or number two. Well, for the time being, I know we can't really say, but he's clearly a leading contender and a former Obama guy. So they had a plan B. What's the plan B if Blattner gets just
2: Janet
1: blasted?
2: Mills. They're going to go right back to Janet Mills, who is the current governor. That's who Schumer endorsed. So they thought that Janet Mills had a better chance of winning than Graham Blattner did. And that's why I think all these stories are coming out right now. They're trying to KO him before the primary is Tuesday. This is crazy stuff. And again, I think it's Swalwell 2.0. I think there's an element of Joe and Kamala, and the way that whole Biden-Kamala switch went down, because I think they want to knock Graham Blattner out of this race before Tuesday. Remember, and we talked about this on the program before, I don't know when it started, but you don't drop out anymore, you suspend your campaign. It's like you're just kind of hanging there, like you haven't quite said, hey, I'm out. You're waiting to see if some sort of chaos is going to drop. And Janet Mills recently came back out. I don't know if we have that audio. I know we had it yesterday. And she said, Buck, to answer your question, I think she's letting it be known, she made a big deal of saying, I didn't drop out. I just suspended my campaign. So she is there and is ready to resume the campaign if there is the force out of Blattner. And I think the fear that they have, Buck, is that Susan Collins is going to beat a wounded Blattner. And so they're trying to KO him. The fact that it's coming from the New York Times, Tommy Lahren sent me a message. She said, you know, it's like, remember the horror movie back in the day, where you would get like the dun dun dun. The phone call is coming from inside the house. You remember that horror mm-hmm. story back in the mm-hmm. day? It's like, you know, babysitters.
1: Well, that's like Scream,
2: phone.
1: Right? Doesn't yeah. that happen in Scream? And they realize, you know, because I can see you, you know, with the scary.
2: Well, voice. He's outside. I'm a Scream expert. He's outside the house.
1: Whatever.
2: But
1: close.
2: But the concept is back in the day, babysitters downstairs. Somebody keeps calling. She keeps hanging up, and then she calls the police, and they say you need to get out of the house right now. And she says why, and they say because that call is coming from upstairs in your house. This is the call coming from inside. So they are threatening Graham Blattner. I would imagine, Buck, there's probably phone calls going on behind the scenes now where if you drop out, maybe these stories aren't released that are as damning as they would be if you refuse to drop out. So I think this is a mess. I would pay attention to it. I think it is significant. And, just FYI. So I like your call, Buck. If you look at the prediction markets, Susan Collins is almost favored now to win that main seat. The money has been pouring in on her, which suggests to me people think that Blattner is a wounded candidate as we get ready for that, that Tuesday primary next week. Also, I'd point out, Buck, the Blattner campaign put out a new poll saying everything is fine. We're not losing any support at all. And they weren't up very much. And that's an internal campaign. It just kind of feels like we got the panic that is underway. We'll dive into all that and more when we come back.
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16: I'm Michelle Pulino. Lauren Alena has revealed plans to hit the road this fall for her next headlining track, dubbed the Stages Tour, named after her recently announced album, Stages, arriving August 28th. The upcoming string of shows are expected to be Elena's most personal yet. The tour kicks off October 1st in Milwaukee, Wisconsin, with stops in Charlotte, North Carolina, Little Rock, Arkansas, Lexington, Kentucky, and more. 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The Big Ten event at Nissan Stadium includes Riley Green, Ella Langley, Jason Aldean, Luke Bryan, Hardy, Carly Pierce, Jordan Davis, the Red Clay Strays, Tim McGraw, Zach Topp, and more. While the Riverfront stage will see Caitlin Butts, Stephen Wilson Jr., Midland, and more. That's Fox Country on Fox News.

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12: In California's race for governor, a prominent Democrat takes a big step forward.
13: Democrat Javier Becerra claiming one of two spots on the November ballot in the race to succeed California Governor Gavin Newsom, who is term limited, while President Trump backed conservative commentator Steve Hilton and billionaire Democrat Tom Steyer continue to battle for the other spot. Becerra touted his over three decades in public office, including as former Health and Human Services Secretary and California Attorney General. Hilton and President Trump have slammed the length of time it takes for California to process votes as elections officials continue to count ballots. Becerra accusing the president of trying to undermine confidence in the state's elections. Kristen Goodwin, Fox News.
12: Meantime, Texas Attorney General Ken Paxton winning the recent Republican nomination for U.S. Senate, defeating incumbent John Cornyn. In a chat with Saturday in America, Paxton says Democratic nominee James Tallarico has views that are too extreme for Texans and is now trying to backpedal on some of those statements.
14: I think the idea here, we have to expose his actual statements, which he's as many. And he's obviously now trying to run from those statements. He's trying to modify what he said because he knows he could run in a Democratic primary with those, but he's having a hard time running in a general election with those views.
12: And Tallarico's controversial statements in the past have included him claiming that, quote, God is non-binary, unquote, and saying there are six genders during a debate on the House floor back in 2021. An Israeli airstrike on southern Lebanon today, killing several members of the Lebanese military, according to a senior officer. That's according to the Lebanese army as well. Days after the two sides reached apparently a new ceasefire deal, the army did not give any further details on the release of the names or the ranks of those troops killed. Local TV reporting that two members of the military were killed in the airstrike, including a brigadier general. I'm Paul Stevens. This is Fox News.
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15: 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And what a week it has been. I think everybody in the country, by force or by choice, has paid attention to the race in Los Angeles with Karen Bass, or Karen Basura, if you're Spencer Pratt, and the legend of the 90s and 2000s from the Hills, who I previously mentioned, Spencer Pratt. It is amazing to me the contrast of what you run into with big cities, and when people have finally had enough, they don't just necessarily tell you they're done. They show you they're done, and they vote with their feet. Los Angeles is a proud American city. We don't love it because we're conservatives, but it is. It's the second largest city in the country, and California has problems. I recognize that the people who live in California are vastly to the left of my politics, but there are certain things that nobody really likes. They don't like homelessness. They don't like to feel unsafe. They don't like knowing that their tax dollars get pillaged and sent to non-governmental organizations. They just don't. That's not partisan, and that is not controversial. People do not like when the fix is in to prop up things just to keep them going and to keep money in power. It's a time-honored tradition. You remember watching President Trump run in 2016 as an outsider. At that point, he truly was the outsider. Many of you still believe he's the outsider. But he's got two swings at the U.S. presidency. Some would argue that's three. And he still wants to maintain the outsider presence. Spencer Pratt has the luxury that President Trump had in 2016 in that he could say and can say absolutely anything, and he has no record of which to look back on. It's like the old adage says, we don't know what this person is or says in Karen Bass, but we know her by her record, and we know her by the company that she chooses to keep. I was really surprised that nearly a third of the residents of Los Angeles voted for the status quo. And then again, I'm not. If you're a supporter of Karen Bass, you are probably ideologically aligned with the California machine of politics. And that, I wouldn't do that, but I understand how it gets played. You see it here. I live in North Fulton County, and it's like when you drive around, you see a lot of Rick Jackson stuff. And you don't necessarily see a lot of Burt Jones stuff, but that's not necessarily how people always feel. It's just not. What you see in yard signs can mess with politicians. It might not be what meets eye level. There's a lot of people, record executives, movie people, entertainment folks, people from a bygone era, business-friendly people, who are not conservative, but they definitely don't like to see what they do get wasted. And I think in some ways, Rick Jackson has kind of run a race against the status quo here in Georgia. And it's certainly what Spencer Pratt is doing in Los Angeles. I think you have to take a look at the reality. I said this a couple weeks ago, and I like Spencer Pratt. I am pulling for the man. I would like to see a nonpartisanly elected official represent Los Angeles with integrity and get a lot of the NGO stuff out and get a lot of the waste, fraud, and abuse, as they say, out. And my fear is that even if he won, which I don't know if he can do, but if he did, I think it's buried so deep that you can't ever get to it. You remember listening to President Trump talk about draining the swamp. It's a great and captivating message that very few people disagree with. How much of the swamp did President Trump get rid of in his first term? I'm not going to say none. I candidly don't think he knew everywhere that he could possibly look. I think the U.S. government struggles from a lot of the same depth of insiders and money that you find in your big city races. It's interesting when you go look at who is donating to Karen Bass. It's largely the big lobbies are largely labor unions, and Pratt has a largely the small dollar donors. And I think that's indicative of what the country looks at in general. I've told you I'm pulling for Pratt. I don't think you can just run a race as a Republican in a big city, for sure the top 10, and get elected. I remember 6 or 8 years ago when Keisha Lance Bottoms beat Mary Norwood in a runoff, it was close. I mean, it was hundreds or maybe in the low thousands delta in that runoff. I think that's as close as Spencer Pratt gets to Karen Bass. But Pratt's got the message. And for all the problems that we talk about in our other big cities around the country, Pratt has a big thing in his favor. I remember recording a show about a year and a half ago now on my way to Australia, and I had a layover for about a day. It was when it's one of the times it snowed and iced, and I had to get out of Atlanta a day earlier. So I had 18 hours, maybe almost 24 in Los Angeles, and it was in January and it was 75 degrees outside. And I was like, man, this is great. But the Pacific Palisades fires were going on. In fact, the day before they had, it wasn't a shelter in place order, but you can't, one of the hallmark calling cards of Southern California is the alfresco dining, and the state, it was either the state or the county, had not a shelter in place order, but you couldn't dine outside. It was weird because I remember the next day I could eat outside, but every once in a while it was like you would have a snow flurry or two that would land on your table. And it wasn't a snow flurry, it was ash. And I didn't recognize the depth of what Los Angeles was in until I took off for Australia and you could see the fire that ravaged the Pacific Palisades. It's like something, we're dealing with a small wildfire in Georgia, and I don't say small. I mean, it's not as affected with homeowners. I'm not, that they're not affected at all. It's just Los Angeles is incredibly dense and incredibly, expensive for, you've got, you know, third acre lots with $5 million houses and they're one on top of the next on top of the next. It's a different deal. And Pratt has used that to catapult the mismanagement of that with underbrush and the fact that they drained a wet reservoir to much of the detriment of the people who actually lived in Los Angeles. And this is not like here where you get a wildfire every 10 or 20 years in the Southeast. This is like a every couple of years occurrence in California. It's not a rarity. And Los Angeles knew that it was a possibility that this could happen, and they drained the reservoir anyway previous to this, and Pratt's mad. And if I were him, I think he's been justifiably upset. I'd probably be like, dude, I would honestly think you were even more upset. But you got 5 months to draw a contrast between the big cities, and this is really ultimately like where I want to go with this. Pratt has worked very, very hard to stay away from a Trump endorsement, which Trump's spoken fondly of him, and I don't think Pratt loves that, because you can't just go in with the Make America Great Again movement in the inner city of Los Angeles and hold up. There are parts of it for a general election cycle where he is somewhat, President Trump is somewhat of a wordy dird, a dirty word, or you can choose whichever way you want to go about it. And I get it. And he's trying his level best to run a nonpartisan race. We all kind of know he's a Republican. But he's having to, you know, navigate this in a pretty thorough and tough way. And I'm pulling for him. Because I'm pulling for the big cities in this country, because they're not, it's not like, are you pro MAGA or are you pro Trump? And I like Trump. I think Trump's done a good job. I haven't jumped off the train because of Iran. I've been pretty consistent for the last couple of months. I think it's a hard decision, but I do know that in wildly urban blue areas, the second that they can typecast you as a Make America Great Again, Trump, fascist, Nazi, nationalist, evangelical Christian, it's not going to bode well in the long term. So I'm pulling for him, and I'm pulling for Los Angeles, and I hope it's a roadmap for other nonpartisan but conservatively minded people to be able to get in the game in politics in this country, because if our big cities could ever figure out how to live even remotely within their means, it would be such a much better place to live for the long term for everybody. Coming back, we are going to have an interview with a friend of mine named Jack Miller, who is running for the State House. Love to have the little people. And we're going to talk all about his campaign in North Fulton County, a little bit of Roswell, a little bit of Cherokee County. Excited for you to hear from him. My name is Ben Burnett. You can follow me on Instagram at The Ben Burnett Show, and we will be right back.
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4: I'm Michelle Pulino. Lauren Alena has revealed plans to hit the road this fall for her next headlining track, dubbed the Stages Tour, named after her recently announced album, Stages, arriving August 28th. The upcoming string of shows are expected to be Alena's most personal yet. The tour kicks off October 1st in Milwaukee, Wisconsin, with stops in Charlotte, North Carolina, Little Rock, Arkansas, Lexington, Kentucky, and more. 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CMA Fest takes over downtown Nashville Thursday through Sunday. The Big Ten event at Nissan Stadium includes Riley Green, Ella Langley, Jason Aldean, Luke Bryan, Hardy, Carly Pierce, Jordan Davis, the Red Clay Strays, Tim McGraw, Zach Topp, and more. While the Riverfront stage will see Caitlin Butts, Stephen Wilson Jr., Midland, and more. That's Fox Country on Fox News.
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6: Welcome back to the Ben Burnett Show on Extra 106.3, Atlanta's only news and conservative talk station. My guest for the second segment today is a guy I've known for a long time who got brave enough to put his name on the ballot to run for state house in the Georgia General Assembly, Jack Miller. Jack, welcome in.
7: Thanks, Ben. Appreciate you having me in this morning. And it's always good to be across the table from you and talk politics.
6: Are you nervous?
7: Not at all.
6: Not at all. I didn't know if there's a lot of earned media out there in a state house race.
7: No, you're one of the only radio shows that would take me in this morning. So thanks for having me.
6: Talk to me we'll hit the high notes, man. Where did you grow up? What got you interested in politics? Where did you go to school? How's your mom and them?
7: Yeah,
6: the whole thing.
7: All great questions. So grew up right here in our state house district. So I grew up in Milton, went to Milton High School. My wife and I both did. We're high school sweethearts. I got involved in politics when I was 14 years old. I was very passionate about the issues, knew who I wanted to vote for. It's not a good idea to let 14-year-olds vote, and I'll stand firm on that. But I decided that the next best thing that I could do was go out and convince somebody to vote the way that I would. And so what that has created is a 10-11 year involvement in politics. And so I went out and started knocking doors at the bottom of the campaign as a volunteer, as an intern, and really fell in love with talking to my neighbors and learning what issues impacted them, where they saw that government could improve and honestly get out of their lives and get out of the way for them to make a living for their family. And I think, you know, the government that governs best is the government that governs least. And that's my ruling philosophy.
6: Well, you live in about the nicest part of the entire state of Georgia. Tell me about what makes Milton special.
7: Yeah, so Milton is very special, but I'll also have to say that the district's a lot larger than Milton. So we have Alpharetta, Roswell, the city of Mountain Park, and then part of Southeast Cherokee and Freehold.
6: Oh, it's huge.
7: It's a large district. So there's about 60,000 residents, 40,000 households, give or take. It is the best place in Georgia to live, work, and raise a family. Very fortunate to have grown up there. I graduated from Georgia. My wife and I both did, and we knew that's where we wanted.

0: wanted to start our family. And so we moved back there. It's the first thing we did. My business is there. And, you know, Lord willing, I'll be there for a very, very long time.
1: What do you do by day?
0: I'm a financial planner by trade, and so I think that's a unique skill set to go into the state house with. There aren't too many down there. There's not a lot of financial advisors. There's not a lot of accountants, just by the nature of the beast, with session being right in the middle of tax season. And so we need to have some people down there that know how to work a budget, know how to actually lower the state income tax and property taxes instead of just talking about it and letting the brainiacs behind the scenes figure that out. I want to be that brainiac and be on the floor and have a voice in those decisions that really impacts our community, which is 100% municipalized. Everybody pays property taxes. Everybody pays into their school, fire, police, and those decisions impact the everyday lives of who my ultimate constituents would be.
1: I've told you it's a super nice place to live, but let's back up just a little bit. Where'd you go to college, and what did you study?
0: I went to the University of Georgia, studied finance, have a finance degree. My minor's political science. Those two things don't relate at all. My goal was never to use my political science minor, and definitely not this quickly, but here I am.
1: What made you think, you know, you've been around the game for a little while, a lot longer than most people pay attention, but what really made you spark the interest to think that you might want to switch gears and put your name on the ballot?
0: It's a great question. And, there was really no one defining moment, but it has been a long extended period of me watching politics and seeing people who run for the wrong reasons, to realize that it takes people that run for the right reasons to do the job and do the job well. There's a crisis in this country. There's a crisis amongst my generation of people who don't believe in the American dream anymore. If you polled the graduating class of the University of Georgia this year, I would say that it's very bleak on what they see their future being. They're told they don't have a voice. It doesn't matter, that the opportunity doesn't exist for them anymore in the world of AI and all this other stuff. And so, why did I run? Why did I put my name in the hat? Is because I feel that, one, I have my finger on the pulse of this community. I grew up here. I'm involved in the First Responders Foundation, the Alpharetta Rotary, the Historical Society. I was already giving to this community civically, and it deserved a voice, but it also deserves someone who's going to stand up for the next generation and someone who's going to run and carry the torch forward.
1: I've seen a lot of chatter on social media in recent days, but how does it feel to really be the outsider in a race? The guy who doesn't necessarily come from political stock or anything like that, but what adversity do you feel like you run into being the outsider?
0: It's a great question. You know, my mom and dad voted in every single political election, right? They were, they are very proud Americans. My dad's a veteran. Both of my grandfathers are veterans. They're not in the political class, right? They didn't grow up aspiring to be in political office. Neither did I. I'm running to represent my community. And I think that the things that you run into when you are that outsider are people working against you, people who want their hand-picked guy to be in office. They want the strings pulled with this person. And that's not who I am. I can't be bought. I can't be told to vote a certain way. The only people who I'm there to represent are the constituents of House District 47. It's nobody else.
1: When you look at some of the things that you think are real hot-button issues in the state of Georgia right now, what is your core competency in your platform, and what do you really want to make a difference in specifically? Step back from the state of Georgia, step back from local communities. Where do you think Georgia could really see improvement?
0: Yeah. First thing I'll say on that is it's called the General Assembly. And so it's called the General Assembly, and it requires generalists to go down there and be effective on a variety of issues. Electing single issue candidates to go down to the state house and be focused on one thing is extremely ineffective for representation purposes go in the state. But what I'll say on that is that at every period of time and at every election season, there are hot button issues and there are things that the voters are talking about. and there are things that impact everyday residents more or less at any given time. And right now, what we're seeing in the state and what we're seeing in this country are people dealing with the rising cost of living. You hear that in every single governor's campaign, every single lieutenant governor's campaign, and there's a reason people are talking about that, because it's what the voters are concerned about. It's what the constituents, it's what the residents are worried about. And so sending a financial planner to the state house who deals with income and expenses and revenues and outflows, that's the skill set and that's the mindset that you need to elect to be your next state representative, because you have all these different levers that you can pull in terms of tax revenues. But at the end of the day, when you take them away from one place, you either have to replace them somewhere else or you need to cut spending. And a conservative, a true conservative like myself, is going to believe that the answer to that is cutting spending.
1: I know one of the things coming out of the General Assembly in the last year, and I was candidly let down by this, was I saw really bold plans in order to get rid of the state income taxes. And then when I saw the House actually put the pedal to the metal, it really wasn't there. And it doesn't require a lot of effort, in my opinion, to cut one percentage point off the state income tax over the better part of the next decade. And then, you know, pat ourselves on the back and call it a win. What do you see from a subsidy standpoint that you think absolutely needs to be evaluated and put on the table at the General Assembly? Like, what are average people like me paying for that we don't have any business paying for?
0: There's a lot of things. You know, a lot of the discussion right now that you're seeing on mailers or TV ads or Instagram ads, whatever it might be, you're hearing about the income tax, you're hearing about the property tax. And those are two big things. But the hidden driver of cost of living increases, and the most expensive thing that you and I deal with every day, is burdensome, unnecessary government regulations, full stop. And what that looks like is, I was talking to somebody in Milton, and they have a 14-stall horse barn in true Milton fashion, and they built it. They have plenty of property. They got a 2-acre pond on the property at the lowest point. So what happens with the stormwater? It goes to the lowest point, but the government came in and said, no, you need to build a separate retention pond over here, and all this underground culverts and water systems.
1: It's ridiculous.
0: It's
1: for
0: ridiculous.
1: A working farm.
0: For a working farm, okay? And, you know, you extrapolate that out across the state of Georgia, and we talk about this extrapolated out across the country. You have China coming in and buying up our farmland. You have corporations coming in and buying up single-family homes, and you have them buying up and institutionalizing farmland. Well, you can't make it any harder for the everyman to succeed because the government's telling you what to do at every single corner.
1: Yeah, and hedge funds control the rest.
0: Exactly. And so it's a slippery slope. It's things that don't get talked about, that need to get talked about, because that's what increases, you know, this farmer has to pay $100,000 to put in this underground drainage system, whatever it is. You know, ultimately, if they're a production farm, they're growing sweet onions, potatoes, corn, whatever, that's going to get passed on to you as a consumer. And you see that Kroger at Publix, at whatever grocery store you shop at.
1: I saw this lady, you've probably seen it, in the last couple of weeks, who is from Coweta County, and she has a Georgia Power has the ability to control eminent domain for energy consumption for that's going to a data center, and it's ultimately going to take her house. And how does that make you feel, man, to know that there are entities in the state of Georgia that have the ability to take somebody's personal property for private gain? I mean, I'll just leave it open-ended. And I just think that there are entities out there that have a lot of power that they don't necessarily, like, they're not more important than me or you.
0: No, it's sickening. It's sad. It makes me sad as an American. There are very limited functions of government that a conservative should hold to, and that is to secure life, to secure liberty, and property rights. And a private entity like that, taking away someone's home that they were raised in, and I don't know the specifics of this story, but it's a situation that no one should find themselves in. But it's also, it goes back to the argument of what do we really own? You know, if we're paying property taxes for the rest of our lives on a piece of a home, a piece of property that we paid off, our primary residence. It's a perpetual lease to the government. And I live in North Fulton. Again, it's 100% municipalized. I am very, very aware that property taxes fund our police department, our fire department, and our school system. And we have to continue to fund those core services. But there has to be a better way that respects property rights in this state, in this country, in our community, and make sure that people aren't priced out of their own homes, or even worse, that they're taken from them.
1: It's a huge fear of mine to think that that could potentially be me. And I don't like to see for-profit publicly traded entities take something from, I don't care who it is. Mm-hmm. Like, these companies that they are servicing in the Googles and the Facebooks, they have trillion-plus dollar market caps. But they're not more important than where I choose to live. I mean, just talk about protecting that, you know, because at one point, it's always a story in another community until it's you. It's like the one day they Absolutely. Came for the socialists and I didn't say anything because I wasn't a socialist. Mm-hmm. But talk about, you know, what gets put first in the mind of Jack Miller down at the State House?
0: Yeah, but I want to first hit on something you said, is that they're not important than, you know, a piece of property. They're also not more important than you, these large companies, right? And our country was founded on individual liberty and individual rights. And when we sacrifice that for the whims of a large corporation, what are we doing? And that is probably the most anti-American thing that we can do. So I think that bleeds into what you actually asked me, which is what's first in my mind when I get to the State House. And that's always the people that I'm representing. There's no other job for me down there than to do what those 60,000 residents want me to do at the State House and to represent them well. It's not the donor class. It's not whatever the leadership of the caucus wants. It's the residents of House District 47 at the end of the day.
1: And it's interesting, man. You don't see a lot of suburban conservative outside candidates that find a lot of success and love in politics. The Democrats come for them. The special interests come for them because they think they're for sale. There's a lot for you to consider as you kind of get in there. If you want to maintain the outsider, like, you're going to have to make some decisions that are going to make plenty of your own Republicans mad. Are you willing to do that?
0: Absolutely. Again, I'm there to serve the people of the 47th district and no one else. And, you're never going to be able to please everybody. I think something that's also important when you're down there and being a legislator is building coalitions. And that has to be a part of the equation as well. But
1: sometimes they're hard to build as the outsider, man.
0: Sometimes, but, doing the right thing's difficult.
1: I want to know a little bit more about, as you dig in and you make plans, like, what commitments can you make to your constituents that you're never going to let them down on? We're talking about campaign promises.
0: Yeah. Well, I think for starters is I'll be extremely available to my constituents. I love this community that I grew up in. I'm always going to be a phone call away. I think one thing that the Georgia General Assembly does really well that I think Congress could take a note out of is it's a part-time legislative body. And so they're in session 40 days a year. It's part-time. Works out to about 2 to 3 days a week. You're actually in session for the first quarter of the year. But it's not the case for everybody if you live in deep South Georgia, but being a Metro Atlanta guy here is I'm going to be able to be home every night. I'm going to shop at the same grocery store that I shop at. I'm going to continue to go to church at the same church that I worship at on every Sunday. I'll be involved in the same charities that I'm already involved in. I'll continue to be involved in. So I'll never lose, what the community is asking for. And so that's my commitment, to my neighbors.
1: What if there's some question I didn't ask or something that you wanted to talk about, something that you wanted to put out there for voters to understand about what makes you different as a conservative outsider in a race full of a ton of corporate money? What do you want people to know about you that separates yourself from everybody else?
0: Yeah, thank you for asking that. Sometimes you just ask the questions and don't get to share what you're running on. And I think at the end of the day, what I want people to know most about me is my heart and my my desire to represent the community. I don't need this. I've had a great career, newly married. This wasn't in the cards. This is not a box to check for me. It's a way to serve. And what I like about the State House is that you're not getting CNN hits. You're not getting Fox News hits.
1: You better not.
0: You're not getting the local news. Yeah, better not. You're not getting the local news to call you either, right? A lot of people don't know what goes on at the State House, and it's a way to labor quietly for your neighbors. It's not glamorous. I don't look for the spotlight. I look to serve.
1: Talk about the difference between people get lumped in the bucket. Like, you're a Republican, you're a Democrat, and they think that whether you're a local or a state or a congressman, they think that they're all the same. Talk about the differences between what happens in Congress and what happens in the Georgia General Assembly. And truthfully, what makes you sick about the Republicans in Washington?
0: Yeah. The best comparison, everybody, you know, I meet that has never voted for a state house candidate before, and I've been honored that a lot of those first time state house voters are selecting our name on the ballot. But, okay, what do they do in the state house? The best comparison for that is it's like Congress at the state level. It's the best comparison, but it's so very different. Your congressmen are in session all year. They're in session year round.
1: And they spend money we don't have.
0: They have recesses. They spend money we don't have. They're focused on federal policy. There might be grants that they can bring back to their district, but most cases it's things across the country. You talk immigration, foreign policy, federal tax policy. But the state, you know, most of the roads that we drive on, the roads that I drove on to get here today to the studio, were state roads, state maintained roads. And your state legislative, body, your state house, your state senate, and the entire state government control your state income taxes, in charge of your schools, in charge of your roads, in charge of the water. And it really impacts your neighbors, impacts your community, and that in your local city council, your local county commissioner, really the two bodies that directly impact your quality of life every single day. And so if you boil my platform down to just a catchphrase, it would be that I'm running to increase and improve your quality of life. I'm a quality of life conservative. I don't want the government to get in the way of you, of your business, the right for you to make money for your family, and to raise your family the way that you see. The government should be out of that.
1: Well, Jack, tell everybody how they can find you on social media, so on and so forth.
0: Yeah, my campaign website is jackmillerforgeorgia.com. Very easy to remember. Instagram and Facebook are both Jack Miller GA. We have a runoff on June 16th. Early voting will start on June 8th. And we are on a full sprint to that deadline. We missed the runoff, or avoiding a runoff, by 39 votes. So we were the top vote getter by far, and we intend to be again here in a couple weeks.
1: It warms my heart to hear people that get in the game for the right reasons. Not everybody that you find out there wants to run for U.S. Senate or governor. They just care about where they live. And that's Jack. I think Jack is the kind of guy you can look at, follow, moving forward, and when you look for answers about how you cut taxes and how you preserve where you live, where you came from, he's a guy who answers a lot of those questions. I know, I have known him. I used him a lot when I was, it's funny to watch like the next generation of people come along and finally get there, because one day I'm 43. I'm not too old, but find a guy who cares about the right things and he cares about the right people. 25, bought a house, decided, hey, look, this might be the right opportunity for me to get into this. And you can hear more from Jack on June the 9th from 7 to 9 p.m. at Chiringa in downtown Alpharetta. I've invited him. I've also got Lieutenant Governor and candidate for Governor Burt Jones coming out. to meet you. It's not put on by the GOP. It's not put on by anybody else. Just us, the Ben Burnett Show, and the station. You can follow me on Instagram at the Ben Burnett Show and follow the station at Extra 1063. Coming back, we're going to talk about even more interesting things, like how's this all actually going to finally shake out, and can Derek Dooley be the guy who gets over the hump? We will be right back.
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11: No, that's right.
10: The Queen of England is worth half of what Fidel Castro was worth.
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13: Florida lawmakers approved a congressional map that could potentially add 4 Republican House seats. The redrawn map impacts 2 districts in South Florida, Tampa, and Orlando. Republicans currently hold 20 of Florida's 28 congressional seats, so this could leave Democrats with just 4. Democrats here claim the process lacked transparency, calling it politically motivated and a violation of state law. Florida's House Minority Leader, Fintrice Driscoll.
14: You are destroying democracy with this vote. The people of Florida deserve better. Not one of our constituents asked for this, not one.
13: Florida Governor Ron DeSantis has remained confident in the constitutionality of his map with 2 reasons for redistricting. First, he says Florida's population has drastically changed. And second, he claims the current map was drafted with racial data. He points to a Supreme Court decision in Louisiana that struck down unconstitutional gerrymandering as legal backing for his redistricting, arguing it will impact part of Florida's own constitution. Dana Marie McNichol, Fox News.
15: Well, I guess it's a lousy time to be a billionaire because so many people out there want your destruction. You should be eliminated.
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1: 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I find things sometimes unexplainable. I will be the first person to tell you that I think the U.S. economy is fine. I think the middle class is somewhat holding up. They're not getting ahead, but it's an adverse situation at the moment. And I don't necessarily feel there's not a lot left over, so there's less comfortability. But we go through periods of that as a country. Yes, it's because of Iran. Yes, I still think it was the right thing to do. Yes, I'm kind of irritated with Trump because now it's gotten to a place where it's gone on so long, it's become political, and I really think he just kind of hopes it goes away and he picked a fight, then it's not going to go away. And I'm afraid if he doesn't do anything else, it's not going to get any better. But on Thursday afternoon, when the markets closed, the Dow Jones Industrial Average, which is more or less the makeup of the stock market, was up 1.73%. Conversely to that, and by the way, 1.73 is a real good day by anybody's stretch of the imagination. Great day. Conversely, the NASDAQ was down 0.09%. The NASDAQ is primarily made up of stocks that include the technology sectors, innovation, things of that nature. It's a much smaller indices. That's a good word. I've never used that word on the show ever. And I don't get it, man. You're looking at the U.S. economy with a 20, I would guess at this point, year over year, you're probably near 20% higher. It's a little less than that, but it's substantial over the last 365 days. And that is not how people feel. They do hold the president responsible for that, but rarely ever am I at a loss for words. I don't understand how the entirety of one stock market in the United States can be up 1.73%. I don't know how consumer confidence can feel somewhat shaky. And I don't know how the NASDAQ is at a deficit of 0.09 for one given day. It doesn't make any sense, and nobody is going to make that make sense for me. And I want to know how you feel. Because we're getting into something, I think the Republicans are going to see, I think the Republicans in Washington that have persuadable congressional districts, you're in a dogfight. I think the states that are conservatively managed are looking at how to handle that. You've seen Governor Kemp call the legislature back into session in about 2 weeks. And one of the things that he's going to look at is an extension of the gas tax and how long can that possibly go on. And that is in an effort to show that the state of Georgia is different. And I'm sure he'll get it passed. It is election season. As soon as you know it's going to pass, the Democrats that are in elected office will probably in all likelihood go along with it. Because it's close. It's a midterm cycle. It's polarizing. It is all of those things. But I do have, I think the Republicans in Georgia, I'm going to make a blanket statement. I think that Greg Dolezal or John F. Kennedy will beat Josh McLaurin simply because he will be painted as too far to the left. I think he's going to draw out issues. And McLaurin's a friend of mine. I like all of them. I've met all of them. I know Greg really well. I like Josh a lot. I actually featured him as a nice guy in the last column I wrote for the AJC. But I think they're going to paint him as Massachusetts and New York. And I think that is somewhat of a fair characterization. I think he is more of where the party is nationally than where you can get elected in the state of Georgia. But McLaurin doesn't have the warts that other people have. I just simply think he's probably too far to the left to get elected in Georgia. And so I think you see a governor, and the governorship in Georgia is one of the probably five or six most powerful governorships out of the 50 in the country. It is a very strong governor's seat. I mean, you saw during COVID in the first Kemp administration, you saw exactly what that meant for people. And you saw him be like, I don't care. These people are going to lose everything. I'm opening early. And there wasn't a damn thing anybody could do about it. And he banned other cities and municipalities
12: from threatening to reclose. It was a bold move and it worked out. You can't do that in every state. You can manage by executive order to a lot lesser degrees in other states. And that's why I think going to the polls in November as Republicans, I think that is a message that we really have to drive home. Do you trust the Democrat platform in Washington to represent, lead, and guide the state of Georgia for the foreseeable future? The answer to that question is hell no. It's not even close. So there are some contrasts. Your states are going to be super important in these cycles, and you're going to see Kemp out there if there's a congressman in persuadable districts that he's not usually seen or featured with. You'll see him out there with him because he's very well liked. And there's only so many battles that you can take and win. My name is Ben Burnett. You can follow me on Instagram at The Ben Burnett Show. This Tuesday at 7 o'clock, you can come to Turinga in downtown Alpharetta, and we're going to do a live Ben Burnett Show. We're going to have Tug Los. We're going to have guests all over the place that are out in full force. You'll start seeing these ads over the weekend. If you're in the listening area, we've been doing live reads throughout the week. Come meet Burt Jones. Come meet Greg Dolezal. They were two of the first to jump on and say it. I've got a bunch of people that you probably don't know. You may see their signs, you may read their names, that are running for state house seats. And I just wanted to bring the show that I've done for years to a public platform. It'll be on YouTube. It'll be on all sorts of stuff. It'll be, so if you can't make it, we're going to spend the money and do the video production. It's going to look awesome. Final thing I want to get to is I told you guys a couple weeks ago that I voted for Mike Collins. And I've been thinking about this a lot. I think I'm going to switch my vote for Derek Dooley. I recognize that I haven't, you know, really waded into this. I dislike the fact that Dooley had not voted in Republican primaries or elections in general in two decades. I don't like that. But I think if you're going to beat John Ossoff, he's the best you can ever hope to do. And that is what means something to me. I think Burt Jones and Rick Jackson both have the ability to beat Keisha Lance Bottoms. I do. I don't believe that Mike Collins holds up under fire with John Ossoff. And I don't know that if Derek Dooley can. I don't know. I don't know if Derek Dooley can do it, but I know Mike Collins won't. How's that? And that to me, that's me, and that's how I've chosen to go. Early voting starts on Monday. I'm grateful to all of you for the time. Always am. You can follow me on Instagram at The Ben Burnett Show. This is Extra 106.3, Atlanta's only news and conservative talk station. We will see you guys on Tuesday at Turinga in downtown Alpharetta, 7 o'clock. Make it a good one.
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26: missiles were flying. I'm Carmen Roberts, Fox News. The U.S. and Iran exchanged fire overnight in the latest test of the fragile ceasefire, with tensions staying high in the Strait of Hormuz. U.S. military says it downed 4 Iranian drones launched toward the Strait and U.S. Gulf allies. Fox's Jeff Paul has more from Dubai.
27: Iran once again firing over both ballistic missiles and drones on their neighbors here in the Gulf, raising questions over the future of a possible peace deal between the U.S. and Iran. Now, U.S. CENTCOM confirming those strikes happening after its forces struck Iranian radar sites and shot down 4 one-way attack drones. U.S. officials say Iran then fired 7 ballistic missiles towards both Kuwait and Bahrain. CENTCOM confirming 6 of those missiles were intercepted and the 7th did not reach its intended target. Now, Iran continues to leverage what's happening in Lebanon. Despite a U.S.-backed ceasefire, Israeli forces and Iranian-backed militant group Hezbollah are still exchanging strikes. Iran's foreign minister says if the fighting doesn't stop in Lebanon, then the entire war could restart.
26: Pakistan's interior ministers traveling to Tehran to try to revive stalled peace talks. Days after the primary elections in California, election workers are still counting mail-in ballots for the governor's race and the Los Angeles mayoral race. Early returns suggest that Republican Steve Hilton, a former Fox News host, could advance to the November general election to face Democrat Xavier Becerra. And Hilton tells Fox News California faces avoidable challenges.
28: It's a terrible combination, actually, of complete incompetence and ideological extremism. You've got the far left insanity and utter uselessness. And that's why we've ended up where we are.
26: State says the ballot counting will continue for up to 30 days. 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
5: President Trump pardons former GOP Congressman Steve Beyer from Indiana, who served for nearly 2 years in prison for making illegal stock trades based on insider information after he left office. On more election news, Democrat U.S. Senate candidate Graham Platner of Maine faces growing scrutiny from his own party. Allegations of sexual assault, past violent behavior, and a Nazi tattoo are plaguing his campaign. Democratic Senator John Fetterman tells Fox News that he finds it strange that Democrats still support Platner.
6: It's strange. I know I have members in my congressional delegation that they were giving Platner money, but they won't, they've said negative things about me just because I have of you as a committed Democrat.
5: And Platner has denied wrongdoing, arguing critics are unfairly focusing on past online comments, and says that he was unaware his skull and crossbones tattoo resembled a Nazi symbol. Pope Leo urges Spain to stop fanning flames of polarization on his first papal visit there. That's the first in 15 years. Russian authorities told residents in St. Petersburg to stay indoors after a large-scale Ukrainian drone attack targeted the city for the second time this week. And the New York Knicks hang on in a nail-biter to take a 2-0 series lead over the San Antonio Spurs.
7: It was back and forth as the Spurs tied the game with under 3 minutes left. But in the final seconds, a turnover by San Antonio led to a foul being called. Jalen Brunson converted a free throw to give the Knicks the lead, and Spurs star Victor Wembanyama had the final shot.
8: 4 seconds. Box to Wembanyama. Pulls up. Jumper. Won't go. Rebound taken by Vassell. It's over. It's over. The Knicks survive.
7: The call on ABC. The Knicks hang on to win it 105-104. Tony Genualdo, Fox News.
5: And game three is Monday night in New York. A special fans expected to be there. President Trump. I'm Carmen Roberts. This is Fox News.
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2: From the Mountain West. Hello, America. This is Glenn Beck. And I can't believe I'm going to say this, but you have to hear me out. You got to hear me in my own defense. Please, hear me out. Bernie Sanders is right. Well, kind of. I mean, not about half right. Maybe a quarter right. But right enough to warrant a serious conversation. One that I have had on this program over the last 10 or 12 years multiple times, but I can guarantee you, even if you were listening that day, you didn't listen to this part of the show. You heard that part of the show, but you didn't listen. Guarantee it, because I said at the time, nobody's paying attention to this. It has to be discussed right now before it's too late. But everyone thought AI was sci-fi. Robots taking your job, sci-fi. Well, Bernie Sanders came out with a new plan. Wow, sounds tremendous. I'm going to share that with you and show you where he's right and where he's very wrong in 60 seconds. Let's talk about something that matters more every year. Dads, real dads. 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You don't see them much on television anymore. 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All right, I want to talk to you about one word, and this one word describes almost every argument we are actually having in America. And you'll understand how that works out here in just a minute. But let me give you that one word that is the actual argument for everything. The one word is mine. Let me explain. This has not hit your kitchen table yet, but it will. Please hear me. This will. And if you don't deal with it now, you will be in panic and the Bernie Sanders of the world are going to give you something that is dressed up in the prettiest language you've ever heard. You want to date that pretty thing like nobody's business. It's all about artificial intelligence, and it's about your data. And underneath all of it is one question. Who owns the future? In the next couple of days, I want to talk to you about energy and these data centers, but I want to talk to you first about what Bernie Sanders said. Now, Bernie Sanders, and I'm give him credit where credit is due. The guy doesn't have a problem. You know, he took his honeymoon over in the former Soviet Union when it was still the scary Soviet Union. So, I mean, he doesn't have a problem telling you exactly who he is. And he just told us his plan, and he's calling it the American Sovereign Wealth Fund Act. Wow, like a Patriot Act? Now, I happen to speak, you know, political bull crap. So let me translate what that actually means. The government, he's proposing, will take a one-time 50% cut of the biggest AI companies in America. OpenAI, Anthropic, all of them. Okay? And here's the really clever part. He doesn't want it paid in cash. He wants it paid in stock. He wants Washington to own half the company. Now, I warn you, this is going to come from the progressive Republicans as well. We have to say no to this every time. Now, he's pairing this with what he calls a robot tax, built on a report out of his own Senate committee, warning that AI could wipe out nearly 100 million American jobs in the next 10 years. And that's going to happen. So he wants to fix this in a very generous way because, quote, technology belongs to everyone. Wealth belongs to everyone. The future belongs to everyone. Wow. Sounds like just a hug from Bernie Sanders. Until you ask the one question that nobody really ever wants you to ask. Bernie, when you say everyone, who is everyone? Now watch, because this is where socialists always have a sleight of hand trick. Every time a politician says everyone, watch their hands. Because everyone always turns into a committee or a board or a fund. A handful of people in a building in Washington making decisions for 350 million people who will never know their names. It's the collective. It's the masses. It's the people. And history is stacked with people who claim to speak for the people right until the moment they were deciding everything for each of us and then executing those who didn't go along with the plan. Now, I'm not going to say that that's Bernie Sanders. I'm not going to call him a fascist. I think, you know, calling everybody a fascist or labels is pretty lazy unless they deserve it. Honestly, half the people who throw fascist around couldn't define it if you spotted them the first three letters. So I want to be precise on what fascism is because precision is a strong weapon. The danger here is never goose-stepping soldiers. Okay, that's a cartoon. The real danger is always much quieter, it's structural, and it shows up in every system that has ever gone wrong. It's when people who create value get separated from the value they create. Now, there's lots of ways to define fascism, and most people want to make fascism just about nationalism and anti-Semitism, but that doesn't help on anything. What is that? Fascism is an actual economic system, and one the progressives loved until Hitler. Communism is a system where the state owns the mean of production. Okay, so they own all of the factories and everything else. Doesn't work. Fascism also doesn't work, but it works better than communism. And that's where the state partners with corporations and owners. That's it. That's the whole disease in one sentence. When it is socialism or fascism or communism, the rule is the same. The state becomes the owner or a part owner and the referee and the player all at once. And when that happens, you don't get a fairer game. You get a rigged game. It doesn't matter what flag is flying over or what label you want to give it. It doesn't matter what it's called in the textbook. Bernie Sanders calls himself a democratic socialist. Fine, I'll take him at his word, okay? But the mechanism he's describing, Washington holding the stock, Washington steering the harvest, that's the dangerous part you need to watch, not the label, the machine that he wants to build. Okay, so it kills me to say this, but this is something I have been saying for 15 years, and people haven't heard me because the problem seemed like sci-fi, machines and robots taking everybody's job, and nobody paid attention, and AI still is pretty much just some, you know, thing that you just put a question in, and it answers it for you. I've told you several years ago, we have to talk about AI, the job situation, and UBI. I've said this several times that we need to discuss the alternatives because UBI is not the answer. But when we get to this point, everybody is going to say, oh, we got to do something. And guys like Bernie Sanders will step up and he'll be half right. Hear me out. Bernie Sanders is half right. He said you helped build this thing. It's true. You did. For 20 years, you fed it. Every search, every email, every photo, every review you ever wrote at midnight, every click, billions of people poured the single largest collection of human experience ever assembled into these systems. And then a handful of these companies that knew exactly what they were building in the 1990s turned it into some of the most valuable assets in the history of the world. So when somebody stands up and says, hey, the American people had a hand in creating this, they're not wrong. And that question of, hey, wait a minute, you built this on the back of us. What do we get? That's an honest question. But the answer is where people fall off a cliff. Because Bernie Sanders' answer and other people on both sides of the aisle, mark my words, their answer will be take it, tax it, nationalize at least half of it. Let Washington hold the keys. And my answer, the American answer, is a word that is older than the republic itself. Property. Property. The reason why you can't take it from them is because of private property. But wait a minute. What about your property? I want you to think about how this works in every

0: own the song, so you get the royalty. Somebody builds on your patent. Washington doesn't confiscate the factory. You own the patent. You own the invention. So I have one question. Why is it your data, which is the most valuable thing you own, that that is the one thing that is the most personal to you, but yet you don't own it? For some reason, property, that intellectual property, doesn't apply here. I want you to know this is not some fever dream I cooked up on a chalkboard. Serious people have been chewing on this for years. People in Silicon Valley, Tea Partier guys, I can't remember his name, Jason something or other. But he's been arguing that your data has dignity and a price. Andrew Yang was on this program 10, 12 years ago saying your data should be your property, and I agree with him. This idea crosses every line that we usually fight across, okay? So how do we come to an answer? The difference is what you do with it, because America is standing at a massive fork in the road. And if you are a true conservative, you need to get ahead of this. So I'm going to give you two paths, Bernie Sanders' path and my path. And I'm going to show you the difference and why Bernie Sanders is dangerous on this and why we have to discuss this and how we can solve an awful lot of our problems by keeping our principles. I'll give you those two paths here in just a second.
1: You know, the host does have to pee every now and then. Glenn Beck will be right back.

0: I can't believe it's been 4 years since the overturn of Roe, but tragically, abortions have continued to rise. Today, the abortion pill accounts for more than 60% of all abortions. 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
0: 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Okay, so we're at this fork of the road. Now, let me give you two paths. First, Bernie Sanders. Washington takes stock in all of these companies, and then Washington runs a fund. And then Washington decides who benefits and when, and you get to hope that you're on the list. And the citizen becomes the client, and the state becomes the parent. And you just keep getting smaller. Path two. Path two, you own your slice. Now, maybe you take it as a dividend, a check. Maybe you take it every year. No agency, no strings, no form to fill out in triplicate. Or maybe you don't spend a dime of it. Maybe you pool it voluntarily with your family or your church or your community, and you let it compound, okay? You let it grow. You let the markets do the boring, beautiful thing they always do, turn a little capital into a lot of it over time. So what's the difference between these two stories? Notice what nobody did in that second story. Nobody forced you. Nobody drafted you into somebody else's vision of the country. And that is the entire ballgame. The collective says, we'll decide for you. But freedom says, no, you decide. The collective says the government owns the future and part of it. And freedom says, no, you own the future. The collective says, trust us. Freedom says, trust us.

0: yourself. Turning your data into a property right is going to be hard. Nobody has fully cracked this this code. They don't know how to do it yet. Lawyers are going to get rich either way. But hard has never been an excuse to hand the harvest over to Washington and then have them call it generosity. The founders understood something that we keep forgetting here. The job of government is not to manage your life. It's to protect your right to go and create. You get that thing right. You protect property. You protect the person and free people to build themselves, and everything changes. And that's not a theory. That's the idea that built the most prosperous nation that has ever existed on the planet. And we can do it again. So as you start to see jobs being lost, you hear about these giant companies making billions and billions and trillions of dollars. And it is based on your back, your personal property. I mean, do you have access to all of the information they have on you? They can predict you better than you can. They know what you're going to do before you know what you're going to do, and they can shape you. I want my personal property back. If they want access to it, they can buy it from me. But remember, none of this will come down to a fund or a tax or a 50-page bill that nobody will even read. It comes down to that one word. The first word that every two-year-old learns, the word that built this country and scares every central planner like Bernie Sanders who has ever lived. And that word is mine. The government is saying that's mine on your behalf. I say, government, get the hell out of the way. That is mine. And I don't give you the right to take anything that is mine and then hold it for me. No. Bernie Sanders this is a dangerous idea that changes us fundamentally. Property rights. Get property rights correct on this and we will solve a ton of problems. And you know what? Jason and I were talking before the show and, I said they have all of our data and look this up. Jason, you should do a Glenn AI. I think I've done enough shows on it to where it could pull this, where I've talked about the death of free will. You don't know if you had the idea or they gave you the idea because they know you so well. They have all your data points. So who's controlling whom? Which, by the way, leads me to a little bit of history here. This is a letter from the White House signed by Lyndon Baines Johnson to the governor of California, Edmund Brown, in 1964, where Brown was saying, hey, we need some investment here because we need to do some high-tech stuff. This is the letter this is the beginning of Silicon Valley. And he's talking about, yes, we've got existing federal programs. We're going to be doing some things in California, blah, blah, blah. This is the beginning of Silicon Valley. The United States government and the CIA in particular funded a lot of Silicon Valley. So again, you do own it. Your tax dollars funded a lot of Silicon Valley. Then we gave them all the information, which is strangely exactly what the CIA has wanted the American people to do and give them forever. Can we stop giving the government more of our stuff? Can we start looking at our intellectual property, who we are, all of our data as mine? It's my property, period. Pay me for it.
1: Glenn Beck will be back.
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0: Oh, every summer, man, I come up here to the Mountain West and I see the news of somebody being gored by a bison. And I cheer for the bison. I really do. And because people go to Yellowstone and they just think, oh, look, it's a park. It's a zoo. Look, it's like Disneyland, except the animals are real, but they act like audio animatronics. They'll never hurt us. Oh, my gosh, you people are so stupid. But I want to continue our conversation on what I was just saying, because we got into the break and Jason, you know, was talking to the insiders and Ricky had some comments on it. This is such an important thing. The data, who owns the data? And this all stems from a press conference that Bernie Sanders had, where he wants the government to get in bed with these AI companies. For the love of little baby Jesus, hear me. Do not allow our government to get deeper in bed with these AI companies. Don't allow them to do it. These AI companies, I don't trust them at all. At all. They have taken and built this entire system on your back. Then they're going to destroy your job. Now, this could be a really good thing, but when you have the best minds in the world saying you're going to have 50, 60% unemployment globally in the next 10 years, you better have a way to have people make money. Well, one of them is your data. I am... Jason, how was it? What was the question you had that got me into the fingerprints? Because I want to pick it up where you were thinking, because I think most people are think like this.
1: About how, what I was just talking about in the insider chat.
0: Yeah, about how it's not, how it's, you're not that unique. It's the same thing over and over and over again. You were talking about.
1: Oh,
0: acting.
1: So all new technologies appear like they're just improvements on past. You could call it intellectual property, what people thought, the inventions they did, you know, their theories, and it's usually improved upon by some new technology. Is that not AI? I mean, we've willfully given over every single thing that they have now used to create AI. We've signed it away every time we use Google search or Chrome, or any other, you know, application. We've given it away freely. So now they have used that, improved upon that intelligence to allow us to use these tools. How is that any different?
0: But now they are, because it's not exactly stolen. We all went in this, but they had information that we did not have. Okay. Like for instance, when we traded Manhattan for beads, strings of beads with the Native Americans, we didn't rip them off. That was a fair price to them. They thought they were ripping us off. They said no man can own property. We don't own this property. The great God owns this property. So you want to buy it from us? Sure. How about you give us some of that stuff? They laughed at us. You can't do that. That wasn't part of their culture. Okay. And that's what they asked for. And many times we paid big prices. Later we paid big, big dollars. We bought Pennsylvania three times from three different tribes. Because one said, well, you just paid them. Well, they stole it from us. And so we paid them. And then the third group came in and said, but they stole it from us. And so we paid them. I mean, that is different. This is something where these people knew exactly what they were building. They knew it in the 80s or in the 90s. They knew what they were when Google did it. Remember, Google didn't take advertising for a while. They were just a search engine for free. And we kept saying, well, why is it? Why is it free? Because you're the product. What they were getting from you was far more valuable. And I talked about it in the 90s. They are studying how the human brain works. And beyond just the human brain, so they can create AI, beyond the human brain, they will then, after they get that, they will look to your specific brain. Okay? So you can build on all kinds of ideas. I'm a collection. You steal from me, you've stolen twice, at least twice. Okay. I am a collection of my grandfather, my father, Walt Disney, Orson Welles, Michael O'Shea, I'm missing Charlie Brown, all these people, Don Imus, all these people I used to listen to, they shaped me. But I'm none of them. I am my own unique fingerprint. I am different than them. Okay. So I observed them and then I took what I thought was good and I adopted that into me, which makes me unique. What they're doing is they mapped us, okay, and to see how humans think. That's one thing. But now they're taking our data and they're manipulating us because they know specifically. Do you remember the argument was it was all atomized, right? Wasn't that the argument that all the data is atomized so you don't know who it is? It's not personal. It is personal. They know all of us. They know exactly how we think, which leads you to, again, what I was saying earlier, the death of free will. When these companies are so good at manipulating data and they are motivated by either political motives, financial motives, just their own social motives, the algorithms search you out and go, what is the best way to get that person to do A, B, or C? How do I get them to stand up and put a Black Lives Matter black box on their social media? How do I get them to do that? Well, it was crude in the past, but now it is becoming so subtle that you don't know it. You think you're making a informed choice yourself, but are you? Or have you been manipulated so subtly by these companies that they are pushing you one way or another? It is the combination of the highest tech known to man to the point that most people don't even understand. It's magic to them. They don't even understand what is possible with AI or AGI. Okay? Have no idea. It's the combination of that and propaganda. And then you mix the government with all of their social, one way or the other, right or left, all of their social programs, all of their evil schemes, in my opinion, lots of them are, where they're just going to keep you down. They'll tell you, look at what happened with COVID. Look at how COVID. The government made money because of a public-private partnership. They made money with these pharmaceutical companies. We showed you the evidence. Jason, do you remember what it was? It was not a routing number, but it was the instructions, you know, in the deal that they made with Pfizer and others, on how to send them the royalty shares for every vaccine that they made. We showed this on television. We had the documentation. Did you get any of that? Did you get a dime of that? Did you ever hear about any big advancement that we made on your behalf because of that? They hid that. Where'd that money go? Now you want to give Bernie Sanders 50% of these AI companies, which would give them a seat at the table, our government, a seat at the table of these AI companies? Not on your life. Never. Not on your life. You want to talk about power? That is unimaginable power that you'd be giving to the United States government. No. No, no, no. I don't know. Is any of this making sense, Ricky?
2: Yeah, I also think it's interesting that Bernie Sanders, who has historically been very skeptical, putting it nicely, of big tech, is suddenly finding a way to get into bed with them in a way that makes him feel comfortable.
0: Right, because 50%, you have a seat on the board of directors.
2: The and who is you? Is it me, the taxpayer?
0: Like Bernie Sanders. No, it's Bernie Sanders or whoever the government appoints. Those people will never answer to you. So it will be Bernie Sanders. Can you imagine how far in the rear view mirror we would be if we had politicians on the board of directors of these tech companies where you had a 50% vote, and voice in those tech companies on where and what should be done. We will be the Soviet Union making the Zill the worst car ever made overnight. There are so many things wrong with this plan, but he's right about property rights. He's right about the destruction of jobs. He's right. You know, there is, I was going to do a monologue on, energy and these data centers. I saw a protest in Logan, Utah about data centers. And I actually, somebody in the car may have been my son. I think it was my son who was all excited. Like, Dad, these guys are absolutely right. And I'm like, no, they're not, son. No, they're not. It feels right. It feels right. And they make good points, but their solution is not right. And that is the problem that we're going to be facing. All of these things are going to come at you screaming down the highway at 100 miles an hour. And you're going to be like, oh my gosh, what about our water? What about our electricity? I'm paying too much. What about my privacy? What about my job? All of these things are going to come screaming down the highway. And unless you know your principles, you're going to be on the wrong side. Because what the signs said, no, water is scarce. Water must be for people first. Energy, our energy prices are already too expensive. Those are absolutely valid concerns. And they have to be addressed. But the principle will tell you, you don't stop progress. You find a way to solve those problems. And you don't solve them. You say, great, you want that land? Here's what you have to do. I have a no unless policy in my life. I can say no to any idea. Somebody can come up and say, hey, blah, blah, blah, blah, blah. Now listen to the idea. Okay. My answer is no, unless you do X, Y, and Z. If you can solve these problems, if you can do these things, then I'm for it. Don't say no. Say no unless. And that's what the protest on all of this stuff need to be about. No, no, no, no. Bernie, no. Unless it's about private property. That negates half of your idea, more than half of your idea. But it gets to the real issue that people are thinking. I'm being screwed here. I'm losing my job. And you've taken all of this stuff from me. And now you've left me with nothing. And you've built it on my back. Okay. No, you're not going to do that unless you solve the private property. No, you're not going to build those data centers unless you solve the electricity and the water problem. And you are creating more than you're taking. Solve those. And I'm in it. Let's stop being against things. Let's be for our principles, because our principles will always lead the way out. All right, back in just a second.
3: Oh, crap.
4: Turns out.
3: When did that get there?
4: Common sense ain't all that common. But around here, it's still standard equipment. Glenn Beck returns in a minute.

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0: Jason, can you play that clip that you were just telling the insiders about a few minutes ago? Set this up.
1: Which clip?
0: The clip of Canada and what's happening up in Canada.
1: I don't have that. Oh, no, that I was setting that. This is the Senate. This is what, that's what I was talking about. For.
0: Oh, yeah,
1: for
0: yeah, yeah. Sorry, Senate. Sorry. The Senate, yes. Of what what's his name in Connecticut said.
1: Senator from Chris Murphy. Yep.
0: Yeah, Chris Murphy. Here, listen to what he said and relate this to Canada Gang. Listen to this.
2: I'm actually somebody that believes it's probably time to change the rules of the Senate. So I'm not going to sit here and tell you that I am defending or willing to defend all of the current rules of the Senate. But let's just be clear. Once Republicans have taken the lid off this jar, there's no putting it back. Republicans are now using reconciliation to fund the ongoing appropriations of the government in an area where it was hard to get agreement with Democrats. Democrats are going to do the same thing. Regardless of how the rules change, now Democrats are just going to say, you know what? When we have power, we don't need to negotiate with Republicans over the hard stuff. We don't need your votes because we'll just go fund the government through reconciliation. So you've changed the practice of the Senate here.
0: They've been doing reconciliation now for a while. We haven't had a budget since 2008. Maybe you guys should actually do your job. Maybe that's what should happen. More importantly, look at what he's saying. We're going to change the rules. I'm not even standing here to defend the rules. We're going to change them. More in a minute.

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0: not close to the peace table. I'm Roger Stern, Fox News. Despite President Trump's hopes that the Iran war ends soon, Iran is still attacking other nations, and Fox's Jeff Paul is in Dubai.
1: Officials involved with CENTCOM say those strikes happened hours after its forces struck Iranian radar sites and shot down four one-way attack drones. U.S. officials say Iran then fired seven ballistic missiles towards Kuwait and Bahrain. CENTCOM confirming six of those missiles were intercepted, and the seventh did not reach its intended target. Iran continues to leverage what is happening in Lebanon. Despite a U.S.-backed ceasefire, Israeli forces and the Iranian-backed militant group Hezbollah are still exchanging strikes. Iran's foreign minister says if the fighting doesn't stop in Lebanon, then the entire war could restart.
0: Pakistan's interior minister is traveling to Tehran to revive stalled negotiations between Iran and the U.S. A well-known Democrat running for California governor is advancing as the vote count continues to be painfully slow.
2: About 70% of the vote has been counted in California, and several of the outstanding ballots are coming from major metropolitan areas like Sacramento, San Francisco, and Los Angeles. Still, Democrat Javier Becerra is expected to advance to the general election in the gubernatorial race. At the moment, his lead over Republican Steve Hilton is less than a percentage point. Becerra is at 26.8%, and Hilton is at 26.4%. Democrat Tom Steyer sits in third place at about 21%. In the race for L.A. Mayor Spencer Pratt and Nithya Raman are battling it out for second spot to face off against incumbent Karen Bass in November. Raman gained a 1.5 percentage point between Thursday and Friday, slightly eating into Pratt's lead, but Pratt still remains in second place.
0: Fox's Madeline Rivera. 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
0: The race for U.S. Senator in Texas intensifying. Republican nominee Ken Paxton telling Fox's Saturday in America that Democratic opponent James Tallarico is too extreme.
15: I think the idea here, we have to expose his actual statements, which he has many, and he's obviously now trying to run from those statements. He's trying to modify what he said because he knows he could run in a Democratic primary with those, but he's having a hard time running in a general election with those views.
0: Tallarico has said God is non-binary. Meanwhile, Tallarico warns about years of corruption and claims against Paxton. Pope Leo arriving in Spain today, urging citizens and political leaders to stop fanning the flames of polarization. This marks the first papal visit to the country in 15 years, signaling a shift in focus back to Europe's Christian roots. Speaking in Madrid alongside King Felipe and Prime Minister Pedro Sanchez, the American pontiff called for unity amid Spain's political turmoil and the church's own credibility crisis. Pentagon boss Pete Hegseth in Normandy, France, for today's 82nd anniversary of D-Day, Hegseth paying tribute to the bravery of Allied fighters.
16: The first waves of soldiers took devastating casualties, thousands of our absolute best cut down. But the American warfighter never quit. Fueled by an unwavering love of country and the men beside them, they pushed forward.
0: D-Day, June 6, 1944, was history's largest amphibious invasion, marked a turning point in World War II as the U.S. and its allies tried to wrest control of Europe from Nazi Germany. Today, Israeli airstrikes on southern Lebanon killed several members of the Lebanese party. The Lebanese army says the victims include a senior officer. Local TV reporting that it was a brigadier general. I'm Roger Stern, and this is Fox News.
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7: Welcome to the Janelle King Show. I'm Janelle King. This is Extra 106.3, and this is where we discuss kitchen table topics that are typically banned from family gatherings, but are absolutely necessary in order to have a strong republic. And today's table topic is the war in the Congo. I'm talking about the Democratic Republic of Congo. Let's start with this. What were you doing in 1994? 1994, I was a little girl. I was just playing around, living a normal life, very different from what was happening in Africa. In 1994, Rwanda was experiencing a horrific genocide in which an estimated 800,000 people, Tutsis and Hutu, were killed over a duration of approximately 100 days from April to July. The genocide was rooted in long-standing ethnic tensions between the Hutu majority and the Tutsi minority, exacerbated by historical grievances, political power struggles, and economic issues. The aftermath of the genocide left Rwanda deeply scarred, with significant loss of life, widespread trauma, and the challenges of rebuilding a society fractured by hatred. Most of us have seen the movie Hotel Rwanda, and if you haven't, I suggest you go and watch it. This was my first introduction, particularly to Americans in my generation, as to what was happening in this part of the world. At the time, the Congo was Zaire. Thousands of refugees fled the country of Rwanda and ended up on the border of Zaire, Rwanda. But around 1996, a coalition of Rwanda Tutsi soldiers, elements of the Ugandan army, as well as Syrian rebels invaded this territory. They were known as the Alliance of Democratic Forces of the Liberation of the Congo, the ADFL. It was a rebel group that played a crucial role in the Rwandan-led invasion of Zaire. And the leader of the ADFL was Laurent Kabila. He led a group in overthrowing the longtime dictator Mobutu in 1997 and subsequently became the president of Zaire, then changing the name to the Democratic Republic of the Congo. Kabila's leadership was marked by significant challenges, including ongoing conflict, political instability within the country. He was then assassinated in 2001, and his son, Joseph Kabila, succeeded him as president. Since then, there's been different leaders. Since the 90s through the early 2000s, 5 million people have been killed. And today, we're sitting at roughly 10 million people. But what are they fighting for? They're fighting for what's in your pocket right now. Your cell phone, your laptop, their minerals. Coltan, to be exact, is a mineral that is used for electronic devices such as smartphones, laptops, and all telecommunication equipment. About 80% of all coltan comes from the Congo. And the DRC is the world's largest producer of cobalt. And cobalt is primarily used in the production of rechargeable lithium ion batteries, electric cars, smartphones, and laptops. They're also rich in copper, gold, diamonds, tin, and lithium. So why are we talking about this? For me, it's for several reasons. The number one reason is the fact that ever since I've been alive, I've heard of conflict and war and people being killed in that part of the world. Decades of murder. Then I started seeing reports that Rwanda was getting support from Hamas in Iran. And I said to myself, well, why are we not talking about this as Americans? This is not getting the same amount of attention as the Ukraine war, the Israeli war. Yet, so much of what we do every single day, so much of what we use every single day comes from this country. Well, I had to know more. So today you're going to hear a little bit of my interview with Faraha Muzani, originally from the Democratic Republic of the Congo. She moved to Bradford 22 years ago as a refugee. She holds a master in African peace and conflict studies and has dedicated her energy to managing the Millside Center, supporting vulnerable individuals like refugees and domestic abuse victims. I have a lot of questions for her and I cannot wait to dive in. After the break, you're going to hear from Faraha. Again, she's originally from the Congo. We're going to discuss the current conflict. We're going to discuss China's involvement. We're going to hear her story and why we all should pay attention to this issue. You're listening to The Janelle King Show right here on Extra 106.3. Don't leave the table.
8: Hello, everyone. My name is Suzanne Guy, and this is the Church's Moment. There is an incredible opportunity to start a distinct pro-life ministry at your church. We started one at our church about 5 years ago, and the fruit has been tangibly beautiful. We do monthly meetings that educate and equip the body of believers on sanctity of human life issues from womb to tomb by bringing in and featuring different pro-life leaders from all over Georgia, as well as featuring different ministries like post-abortion healing ministries or foster care ministries. There are so many great community partners out there. And then the second part of this pro-life ministry is having a care team. This is an opportunity to show moms in crisis, moms in unplanned, unwanted, or crisis pregnancies that the church is the place to run to, that the church is a safe haven and a place to go for tangible help, real hope, true compassion, friendship, and discipleship, and yes, an opportunity to share the gospel in both word and deed. Brothers and sisters in Christ, will you consider starting a distinct pro-life ministry at your church? It's so easy. Please contact me today to find out how simple this is. You can contact me at my email, proverbs31:8@att.net. This is the Church's Moment.
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25: What started out 10 years ago to honor one of the victims of the Sandy Hook Elementary School shootings is now a national event for the first weekend in June. It's the Bring Love Home Pet Adoption Awareness Campaign from the Catherine Violet Hubbard Animal Sanctuary in Connecticut, and it spread to over 110 shelters and animal rescues. The ASPCA's Krista Chadwick says they're pitching in to let people know these are tough times for shelters.
26: They're short-staffed. They have a dearth of medical team members, along with increasing proportions of medically and behaviorally compromised animals, just put a lot of pressure on our shelters.
25: Nearly 6 million cats and dogs went to shelters in 2025. This year is on track to see just as many, so they're spreading the word.
26: There's no such thing as too many adoptions, and so shelters are always looking for opportunities to get more animals into loving homes, onto couches, and to laps.
25: Take pause. Jill Nato, Fox News.
7: Welcome back to the Janelle King Show. I'm Janelle King. This is Extra 106.3, and this is where we discuss kitchen table topics that are typically banned from family gatherings but are absolutely necessary in order to have a strong republic. And today's table topic is the war in the Congo. I'm so excited to introduce you to my friend Faraha Muzani. She's a passionate community activist and advocates for social justice. originally from the Democratic Republic of the Congo. Faraha moved to Bradford 22 years ago as a refugee. She holds a master's in African peace and conflict studies and has dedicated her energy to managing the Millside Center, supporting vulnerable individuals like refugees and domestic violence victims. Currently, she serves as the pastoral care leader at the Light Church. Driven by her deep Christian faith, Faraha engages as a speaker and a storyteller to highlight the injustices faced by her community. She is also a talented singer and songwriter with a debut album set to release in June of 2025. Join us as we delve into her inspiring journey and impactful work. First of all, let's just start with the light conversation, which is, what's special about the Congo? What's something we don't know that you would like to share?
1: Oh, that's a great question. First of all, thank you for having me on here to share a little bit about my country. I absolutely love Congo. I am originally from Congo and grew up there as a child and moved to the UK at the age of 11. So I have very vivid memories of growing up in Congo. And it's funny, when you talk about Congo, the first thing people tell you is that it's a war zone. Whereas my memories of growing up in Congo is absolutely completely the opposite. Yes, I did grow up in the war as well, but it's, you know, I do remember just the green, lush town that I grew up in. It's incredibly beautiful, incredibly fertile. We had a very simple life in a very small town called Nyakunde in the eastern part of Congo, and we could grow our own produce. And I remember that's one of my fond memories of growing up in a place where you just had access to such an abundance of like fresh organic food, which I all obviously miss. But I think that's one thing that I love about my country. It's incredibly rich. You know, when we talk about the richness of Congo, it's literally in the soil. It's in the earth. It's in the food that people eat and the hospitality that they have. And, you know, Congolese people are one of the most resilient people I know. You know, with everything that they've gone through, they just always bounce back, always, you know, have cling on to hope. There's a phrase in French that says l'espoir fait vivre, which basically means in English translated, it translates to hope, keeps us alive. And I think that's what I love about Congo. It's the people, it's the land. And there is something so deep about the land when you think about it and connecting us to where we're from as a people, that the land itself has faced a lot of trials, which we'll get into soon, but it's incredibly one of the most picturesque places in the world. If you just, you know, look up Congo rainforest, you know, it's like the second largest rainforest in the world after the Amazon. You know, it's literally the second lung of the world.

0: gorgeous. And I want to dive into the war that's happening today, but I kind of want to bring it back a little bit. Can you explain to me what, like you said that your childhood was different. It wasn't like what we see now. What was your childhood like?
1: Yeah, no, that's a really good question. So I was actually born in Rwanda, which is the neighboring country of Congo. My parents had gone there in the kind of early 90s because there was a lot of unemployment in my country. And so they both found work and they were being paid really well. So they made the shift in Rwanda, but they moved back to Congo just before the genocide in Rwanda. Which is obviously linked to the war in Congo. And so I have this my kind of identity crisis of where I really belong, because I've never actually been to the place where I was born. When we moved back to Congo, my childhood was one of simplicity, I would say. My parents worked in a really small missionary hospital in a very small town, which probably had, I would say, a population of about 20,000, if that, very small. Everybody knew everyone. this whole sense of like just living in community was, a part of my upbringing. The virtue of living together in unison. I'm sure you've heard of the term Ubuntu, where I am because you are, which just literally means that our humanity is interconnected with one another. And so, you know, when one person grieves, I grieve because they're connected to who I am. So that was my kind of upbringing, very simple. And my parents would often bring people to live with us. You know, it was a very open door policy in our house. We always had random people who would live with us for months and sometimes years. And they just had this kind of sense of overflowing generosity with people around them. They had very little, but they constantly shared what they had with others, just living with that sense of like gratitude for what they had. Fond memories of growing up is like, we had like 5 mango trees around our house. So obviously as a child, I remember climbing those mango trees and just sitting there under the sun and eating mangoes all day after school and playing, the kind of abundance of playtime. And that's something that I think when we moved to the West, I realized that we missed that. Like, we don't really play as much as people back home, because even though we didn't have toys, we didn't have access to physical, the technological things that we have today, which we think is important, we literally would just run around and have the freedom to just explore in nature. And like I said, you know, my parents from a young age taught us to learn how to grow our own food. And so you just had that, the simplicity of just appreciating what you had.
0: Love that. You know, you mentioned what's happening here in the West, and we don't play like we used to. I'm a little bit older than you. I'll be 41 this year, and I was just thinking about how as a child, I do remember playing. I do remember going outside. I do remember having friends, you know? I wasn't one of those that played rough, but I do remember us playing outside and not having technology in our face. And so now our young people are staring at technology all day long, and it's got to have a negative effect. But before we go deeper into the technology side, the mineral side, I know a part of your story is that you were a refugee. And now I know, coming from Rwanda, considering the history of Rwanda and Zaire, the Congo and all of that, what were you told about what happened in the 90s or what happened during those wars?
1: Yeah, so even though my childhood was beautiful, and I feel like my parents really shielded us from a young age from everything that was going on. But as I grew older, I say older, you know, I left Congo at 11. When I was around 5, 6, the civil war in Congo happened. So I vividly remember, us, you know, the being, being living in a war, gunshots, people

0: fleeing, carrying what we had. We had to physically leave our home to find safety at the age of 5. And so that's my first memory of war, is like just a pickup truck of soldiers literally stopping in front of our house, and they were recruiting child soldiers at the time. And yeah, the fear of death was so real. And I remember running, this is a story I tell, you know, when I go into schools and tell my story, running to my mum and telling her I didn't want to die, because I even at that age I realized, oh, we may not make it. So I didn't have to necessarily be told anything, because I was living in it. So even from a young age, you know, when you experience war, you are forced to grow up so much quicker than other kids who are not exposed to that. So obviously would ask a lot of questions. You know, I would ask my parents, you know, why is it that we're living in such, you know, precarious situation, and what was going on, and who these rebels were and what they wanted. I was a very curious child, and I would always ask the questions. And obviously my parents, being wise, didn't tell me everything, because I couldn't really fathom it at the time. But, you know, even while we were in hiding, you know, the play continued. So you'd find us still on the playground. But it's interesting, actually, the kind of play would be us pretending to be soldiers and trying to kill other people. So it's what I was exposed to actually then became how I would even experience play. So I think that was the sporadic nature of kind of everything being stable, and then it wasn't, and then we'd have to run away and come back home. So it was very unsettling, and we spent a lot of time away from home and a lot of time in hiding. Now, there was a lot of tribal tension at the time. Obviously the war that had happened in Rwanda, the genocide happened just after we left Rwanda. So we were just about made it out of Rwanda before that all happened. And I remember growing up in Congo, just so many times where the soldiers would come, and a lot of it was also tribal tension, I should mention. So there was a civil war where at the time Mobutu, who was the president of Zaire, was being taken over by the next leader, which was Kabila. And so that's what caused kind of a huge uproar in Congo in the late 90s, which ended up being known as the first Congo war. And yeah, so it was very much part of my reality, even as a child. And I don't think I fully grasped what was going on. And so you'd hear stories of, you know, loved ones going missing and your friends being killed. And it kind of was almost like surreal. But I don't think I fully understood or grieved that until I left Congo much, much later.
1: I really, really hope that you're enjoying the discussion. And I always hate to interrupt, but we've got to take a quick commercial break. You're listening to The Janelle King Show. I'm Janelle King, Section 106.3. We'll be right back.
2: Hello, everyone. My name is Suzanne Guy, and this is the Church's Moment. There is an incredible opportunity to start a distinct pro-life ministry at your church. We started one at our church about 5 years ago, and the fruit has been tangibly beautiful. We do monthly meetings that educate and equip the body of believers on sanctity of human life issues from womb to tomb by bringing in and featuring different pro-life leaders from all over Georgia, as well as featuring different ministries like post-abortion healing ministries or foster care ministries. There are so many great community partners out there. And then the second part of this pro-life ministry is having a care team. This is an opportunity to show moms in crisis, moms in unplanned, unwanted, or crisis pregnancies, that the church is the place to run to, that the church is a safe haven and a place to go for tangible help, real hope, true compassion, friendship, and discipleship, and yes, an opportunity to share the gospel in both word and deed. Brothers and sisters in Christ, will you consider starting a distinct pro-life ministry at your church? It's so easy. Please contact me today to find out how simple this is. You can contact me at my email, Proverbs 31:8@att.net. This is the church's moment.
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10: So you can cut income tax and cut property taxes all at the same time. We capped property taxes earlier this year in session, and I would like to see us approach it just like we have the income tax. We do it very methodically and make sure that we're not just doing a knee-jerk reaction and then all of a sudden get a big hole in your budget. But on the property taxes, one simple thing that we could do is on your homestead exemption. You get $2,000 for your homestead exemption from the state. I think you would raise the homestead exemption up to at least the average price of a home. Could be $100,000, could be $150,000, and that immediately will give people a huge savings. And then long term, I think eliminating property taxes for homeowners would be the ideal situation for us to be in.
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8: You did good, sweetheart. 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
11: Totally great.
8: That's what you did. Jill Biden, all of a sudden, out of the blue. I don't know if she's trying to rewrite history. I don't know what she's doing. 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
11: 2024 debate.
8: 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Listen.
12: I was frightened. Because I had never, ever seen Joe like that before or since. Never.
13: Or since.
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8: Joe Biden was so healthy. Jill thought he was having a stroke. 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
8: That he was good to go. He's running circles around people. The only thing I can figure is that Jill, at this point, is trying to rewrite history. That way, Joe doesn't go down as the worst president of all time. I don't think her efforts are going to succeed, but that's the only reason I can figure she would do something like
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1: 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Welcome back to the Janelle King Show. I'm Janelle King. This is Extra 106.3, and this is where we discuss kitchen table topics that are typically banned from family gatherings but are absolutely necessary in order to have a strong republic. And today our table topic is the war in the Congo. So I'm going to bring you back into my discussion with Faraha Muzani, who is giving us all the information and deep diving into why this is a topic that we should care about here in America. No, I'm glad that you're sharing some of these details, because we see things through documentaries, we see pictures and things of that nature over here, but we haven't lived through it. We haven't witnessed it. And there's something you said that really stood out to me, which was the young people, the young kids that have to grow up so fast when you are living under that type of oppression. And when I was watching a documentary, I saw a child that looked like he had to have been no more than 4 or 5, maybe that age. Wow. And they had a little younger sibling walking with them, and he's kind of like helping the younger sibling. And I mean, just doing things that you don't see other younger kids doing here. And, so that stood out to me when you made that statement. Could you, I would love it if you could share, just from your perspective, what is the message that you want to convey as it relates to where the Congo is today? Because they've been in war for pretty much the existence of this country. And so, I just want to make sure I understand and that my audience fully understands what's happening today in the Congo. Mm.
0: Yeah, well, what's happening in the Congo right now is that in January, the M23 rebel groups, so this is one of dozens of rebel groups who exist in the eastern Congo alone, they threatened to take over Goma, and then they did. Goma is a very strategic trading town in the eastern part of Congo. The place where a lot of vital trading, transport happens, and it's also close to a lot of the mining towns. And they also took over Bukavu, which is again the second largest town in that region, in Kivu. It's been a really scary time, because, you know, Congo, even though there's been a lot of threats in the past, they threatened to take over Goma, it didn't quite happen, and the UN are based in that region, so people thought, oh, this was not really going to happen, but unfortunately it did. And so currently Goma is going through just over 8,000 people have been killed in the last 3 months, and millions of people have been displaced. The humanitarian crisis, I think that's what hits me. It's the fact that people in Congo are living in the most horrific conditions, in refugee camps in their own countries. And oftentimes we talk about migration, we talk about, you know, why are people leaving? And it's, you know, when your home is not safe, you do anything and everything to make sure you save your life. And oftentimes in war zones, people end up being displaced in their own land. They don't even make it outside of the country. And so in Goma alone, there's, you know, hundreds and thousands of people living in refugee camps with no water, very little access to water, food supplies, and obviously diseases is killing people. There's lots of humanitarian organizations on the ground, like the UN trying to do what they can, the Red Cross, but it is actually it's like living in a horror film. So my older sister, this hits close to home, because my older sister, two of my sisters are in Congo, but one of my older sisters is currently in Goma. So for 5 days when the war started, we didn't have access to her, because they shut down the internet. There was no running water or food. So people were literally stuck indoors for days. And so it was very scary being so far away from there, not knowing whether they were alive or not. And then finally hearing their voice over the phone, and the stories of her kids, who are, the youngest is 3 years old, and the trauma that they're experiencing. And I think for me, it was a re-traumatizing experience, thinking, oh goodness, like, my parents are in their 70s and they grew up in, you know, during the colonial period, and they've faced a lot of hardship, and we grew up in the war, and the next generation are still growing up and experiencing violence and war and being terrorized by this rebel group. But I think what we have to understand is, behind the rebel group is the key thing is they're after the resources that exist in Congo. And, you know, coltan and cobalt are one of the key minerals that we in the West benefit from on a daily basis. Our phones or electronic devices that we have, over 70% of these minerals come from Congo, and oftentimes they're mined illegally, or they're not actually it's the rebel groups that actually own these mines. But behind the rebel groups are multinational companies who are then profiting and getting billions, and basically getting all the profit whilst people on the ground are actually suffering, and people on the ground are facing horrendous humanitarian crisis.
1: Yeah, let's break that down a little bit, because I don't think our audience, and I know people here in America, have no clue about how our electronics are actually working. So in most cases, I think we just turn it on and we think that that's just, you know, electricity, right? But there are minerals associated with all of our electronics. You mentioned coltan, we mentioned cobalt, but your country is not just rich in those minerals as well. I mean, it's diamonds, gold, tin, lithium. I mean, the list goes on and on and on. It's amazing. It's actually fascinating that a country that is so rich in minerals that are used all across the globe, yet the people are poorest. And it makes no sense to me. Now, these rebel groups that are guarding these mines, you're saying that they're connected to businesses. How does that happen? How is this occurring? And I'm really confused about that part of it.
0: Yeah. Well, I think the easiest way to understand this is to look at who is sponsoring them. Because unless we understand who's sponsoring the rebel groups, we won't really understand where the kind of supply chain starts from. And so for me, I think of this multiple reports, including the UN, who've talked about how Rwanda are the ones who are backing M23 rebel groups. Now, why is that important? I think that's important because when you actually look at Rwanda, Rwanda's an incredibly beautiful country, and it has gone through a lot of its own challenges, you know, recovering from the genocide and doing really well. But unfortunately, the reality is Rwanda is actually now known as one of the biggest exporters of coltan and cobalt. And now, if you look at their mineral, Rwanda does not have any of those minerals in their actual earth. So you're thinking, well, let's do the math. If they don't have cobalt or coltan or all these minerals, well, where are they getting it from? And how are they the ones now getting all the profit? You know, being the first ones to export it. The thing with Congo is, because it's such a failed state, and because it's such a broken society, and because it's such a huge country, it's the size of Western Europe. Like, I think people, to kind of wrap your mind around this, it's, you have to really get, Congo is the second largest country in Africa. It's neighboring by 8 countries. So Rwanda's only one of them. And because it's so unstable, the border is so porous, anyone can come in and out and do anything. As long as you have money and you have access to a gun, you can do pretty much anything, within reasons, obviously. But I think so Rwanda backing the rebel groups, because they're profiting. There are specific, most of these mines now, you know, there are small airfields that they don't even need to go through kind of roads. They just grab what they need and it goes next door, and they deal with what they deal with and export it out. So this is what's actually going on. This is a reality. And obviously, you know, I'm sure you've seen Paul Kagame, the president of Rwanda, being interviewed, and he's denying knowing whether his country is supporting the rebel groups. But it's so evident, you know, even some of the people who are being found to be in a part of the rebel groups who actually are in Goma right now, most of them don't even speak Congolese languages. So you're thinking, well, where are these people, young people, coming from? They barely even understand the basic language in Congo. So they're not Congolese people. Of course, some of the Congolese people are also being integrated into the army because, yes, there's a lot of high unemployment. And when young men are doing nothing and there's an opportunity to gain a little profit here and there, they join the army because what else do they do? So I'm not saying that all of the army are from Rwanda, but the majority of them are, or they're being backed by Rwanda for their own gain. I think that's one of the ways of understanding it. And obviously beyond that, even when you look at the cobalt crisis, is the most of those who are the companies that are controlling the mines in the kind of southern region of Congo is actually Chinese companies. So what we see is now neo-colonialism. Now Chinese companies are the ones who are physically on the ground, and oftentimes they'll only send one representative or a few, but they will use local people to be their dealers, to do their dirty work. And that's what multinational companies do. They won't physically be on the ground. You know, it's not like Apple will say, yes, we are one of the people that are, you know, we use conflict minerals in our, you know, latest iPhone. And of course they're not going to say that. But what they will do is use people on the ground to get what they need. And therefore, you know, it's so on the face of it, it's very clean energy. Everything is, you know, it's safe, but is it? And I think as consumers, you know, in the West, we're so, we need to be so careful I think we need to stop being ignorant and realizing that so many luxury things that we have, there is always on the other side of that thing that you have, there's exploitation going on. And we have to be able to do our own research and challenge the system and say, do you know what? I don't want to be a part of this. I think one of the ways I always tell people, sorry if I'm jumping the gun here, but is one of the ways you can be an activist in this fight for raising awareness about the situation in Congo is to realize that you have a piece of Congo in your pocket. If you have a phone, you have a piece of Congo. If you have an iPhone, if you fly, you know, you travel around the world, all these airlines, you know, the latest AI is the next thing. You know, batteries are needed to make so many things that we have in our homes function. And so why not use the very things that you're benefiting from in Congo to also, you know, share what's going on, and actually say you don't need new iPhones every year. Use what you have until it dies.
13: I totally agree. I am not a fan of iPhones. I am an Android girl, and I cannot stand when it starts slowing down to try to force me to get a new phone because it always feels like it's too soon. And you're right. We are very materialistic here because we're consumers. And I always say that, you know, while I love my country, I'm grateful for America, and I'm grateful for the peace that we have, or that appears that we have. We do need to wake up as a society. We need to pay attention to what's happening globally and how it connects to us. I think a lot of times we just disconnect from it, right? It's like, oh, that's happening over there. And that's not necessarily happening to me. But if everyone's phone all of a sudden stopped working, then I think we'll start paying attention. And it kind of reminds me of when I'll say about a decade ago, when it all kind of was exposed about what was happening with diamonds, right? And the whole blood diamond came out and all that stuff. And it showed us what was really happening in order to get, you know, diamonds. And I know it really did something to my generation, because I know our generation are the generation now where they're into the lab grown diamonds now. They're into moissanite and just not really trying to purchase diamonds because of that. So I'm hoping that this conversation, other conversations are going to kind of spearhead people waking up to what's happening with other minerals. So from your perspective and the work that you're doing, why is it that the government doesn't see taking care of their people, even on a basic level, as beneficial to in this fight? I'm confused about where is the Congolese government? Is it now just completely ran by Rwandans and that are, you know, anti helping the people, or what's happening there?
0: Yeah, no, honestly, that's one of the biggest amusement of this whole thing, because the Congolese government is so, I guess, again, going back to the point of how big Congo is, the Congolese government are nowhere to be seen. The war in the East is almost happening like it's in a different country. And the capital is, I guess, 2,000 miles away from there. So it's very far. And so in order for them, you know, the government to even control what's going on in the East, it's impossible. You know, I think even now, the Congolese army are underfunded. They're not trained. They're not invested in. So as soon as, M23 rebel came in, they were running because they didn't have all the ammunition to even fight. So this is how weak the Congolese state is, unfortunately. Now the president himself appears to be trying to do something to help, seize the war. He's currently, you know, in Qatar with the Rwandan government going through a peace talk to try and bring this whole thing to a halt. But I think for me, I think the Congolese government are part of the problem, because they don't do enough to actually safeguard their people, to protect their locals, and also even to respond to the crisis that's going on. You know, it's those who are on the ground are international companies. It's the UN, it's the Red Cross, it's the people who have to fly in to help those who are in need. Now, Congo is incredibly rich, as we've just said. Now, Congo should be one of the richest countries in the world, with all of these minerals, which is worth over trillion, like 30, 40 trillions of dollars. And that's minerals alone. And, you know, so you think if we had strong leaders, if we had leaders who actually understood how vital leadership is to utilize these minerals to then, you know, advance the country, Congo would be so far. But unfortunately, the mismanagement of the funds and Congolese people themselves being the ones who are giving the deals to the dealers, what they get is it goes straight in their pocket. So the money itself is not actually used to enrich the Congolese people and help them to come out of poverty, to come out of war and violence. Instead of progressing, we're regressing day by day, which is really, really sad.
13: Well, I mean, if you look at the, corruption is guaranteed if there's a weak government, right?
0: Absolutely.
13: Red tape, bureaucracy is going to lead to corruption. And it's funny because I look at it, I look at it a little different than I did prior to really doing research, because there was a time where, you know, people would just say, particularly we hear this when it comes to Nigerians, right? They'll say, oh, the Nigerians are doing these things and doing stuff under the table or whatever. But I was listening to someone who was from Senegal, and she was talking about how, you know, whenever, if I'm trying to start a business, but you're charging me $100 for a notary, you know, and then you tell me I have to get every page notarized, of course, you know, there's going to be under the table deals happening, right? I mean, you kind of force the people to have to figure out how to be their own government. And that's always a problem. So I definitely see the cycle of abuse, and it almost feels like, or would you say that the Congolese government is reaping benefits from just kind of staying out of it? Do you think that they're being paid off to a certain degree?
0: That's a good, I mean, I think, I for me personally, I just think it's, the Congolese government itself is, they're just puppets of these, of Western governments, because we have to realize that the West has always benefited from African countries and developing countries because of these minerals that, you know, they have in their countries. And for me, I think, you know, we can't really disconnect what's going on in Congo with global politics, because I think that's one of the key things that's happening behind the scene in my mind. Because, you know, when you look back at the early 60s, when Congo finally gained independence after the colonial period, and we had one of the first, our first prime minister, Patrice Lumumba, who most people have probably heard of. He came onto, you know, in power, and he said he had this passion for his country, and he said, you know, I will do anything to protect Congolese minerals and Congolese riches to remain in this country to benefit the people. Within a year, he was assassinated. Mm-hmm. And that's actually linked to, you know, even the politics in America, because the CIA were involved, you know, in killing Patrice Lumumba. So look up that history. Mm-hmm. And so when we've had strong men come onto the scene and decide that they would do anything to protect the people, to help Congo move forward, they never go far. So there is a lot of that happening on the ground, where we have great leaders who come onto the scene, who have a genuine desire to help Congolese people. They do not make it far. And they get so many opposition. Even when it comes to election, they face a lot of abuse, you know. It's really sad. And so it actually then, it discourages people who even think change will ever come, because, you know, even those who dream to want to do something, you know, you know you're going to sacrifice your life.
13: Once again, I have to interrupt the discussion, unfortunately, because we have to end the show. I hope you've enjoyed the conversation thus far. Go to my YouTube page where you can listen to the entire interview. Thank you once again for joining. Until next time, stay unafraid, stay unapologetic, and never stop seeking the truth. We'll see you next week.
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14: 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Mm-hmm. 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
8: No, that's right.
14: The Queen of England is worth half of what Fidel Castro was worth.
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20: A missing U.S. student in Japan is found dead. I'm Carmen Roberts, Fox News. A 20-year-old Auburn University student who disappeared in Japan is found dead after a week-long search.
21: The family was holding on to so much hope that their avid hiker son, who loved the outdoors, who knew how to survive in the wilderness, was still alive. So this is a horrific outcome to what was supposed to be a dream vacation in Japan.
20: Fox's Madison Scarpino says the family of James Weston Higginbotham posted on social media that volunteer searchers found his body today in a mountainous area outside Kyoto.
21: This all comes just over a week since Weston first went missing. The parents say they last saw him in their Kyoto hotel room last Friday. They say they did decide to separate after some bickering, and they let the well-traveled 20-year-old do his own thing.
20: And the family adding they are thankful for the outpouring of kindness and support that has carried us through the darkest days of our lives. No word on a cause of death. Iran launched more missiles and drones towards the Strait of Hormuz overnight and countries in the Gulf region. The U.S. military says it intercepted them and struck coastal radar surveillance sites in Iran. Fox's Alex Hogan has more from the White House.
22: President Trump said the Iranians still have 21% to 22% of their missiles. It comes as yesterday the U.S. military says it shot down Iranian ballistic missiles and drones launched toward the Strait of Hormuz and Gulf allies. And as pressure mounts on the administration to end the war, the president is also facing new pushback from within his own party. Four House Republicans this week voted to limit President Trump's war powers. Since the start of the war, the average price of retail gasoline has climbed more than 40%, although new jobs numbers released indicate an upswing in the labor market.
20: President Trump says Iran has not agreed to a peace deal because they are proud. 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
25: That heat's going to be out there for one more day.
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23: 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Just click listen, then swipe right and hear the latest news updates on your time. 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Download it now.
20: Lebanon's army and media say Israeli airstrikes in the southern parts of that country killed 9 people, including 3 Lebanese military members. Those strikes occurred days after a new ceasefire deal was reached, something Hezbollah, however, did not agree to. Authorities in North Carolina intensify their search for 2 escaped inmates.
2: A multi-agency manhunt is underway after 2 inmates escaped from the Vance County Detention Center in Henderson on Wednesday. Investigators say the men knew each other before their arrests and may be working together while on the run. The FBI and local authorities are offering a combined reward of up to $40,000 for tips that lead to their capture. Both suspects were being held on drug trafficking and gun-related charges and are considered armed and dangerous. Authorities are urging anyone who spots them not to approach and instead contact law enforcement immediately. Pam Puzo, Fox News.
20: A comedic franchise returns to the theaters.
3: All bets are off as the Wayans brothers slash into all the horror hits in Scary Movie 6.
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6: You ever feel bad doing what you do?
3: Samara Weaving and Kyle Gallner star in the romantic crime thriller Carolina Caroline. Following a woman who leaves her small Texas town when she falls in love with a con man, leading them on a bank-robbing road trip. In Hollywood, Ashley Dvorkin, Fox News.
20: And 19-year-old Kimi Antonelli puts Mercedes on the pole position for the Monaco Formula One Grand Prix. I'm Carmen Roberts. This is Fox News.
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2: Hello, America. Welcome to the Glenn Beck Program. We're glad you're here. I saw something on patriotism from the New Yorker that is really sad. It's very sad. But I think a lot of Americans might feel this way. But then you introduce the typical raising of the typical American, and you put them even back into a time period that is before my time period, where you were fighting the, you know, the hippie movement and the Vietnam War and all of that crap. And so you get a real taint there. But then you add modern elitists on top of it, and you get the New Yorker's essay, How Problematic is Patriotism? And I just want to show you how to spot things quickly in this. Then I want to talk to you about patriotism, because it is June. We're in the summer of 250, America's 250th birthday. I went to church, and my faith did an hour just on the Constitution. I was so happy to see that. Thank you for that. And it was really heartwarming and positive, and a way to not only celebrate but also remind us that we are here to form a more perfect nation, meaning we're not perfect. We never have been perfect. We need to try to strive to that perfection, knowing that we'll always fall short as a nation. But let's admire some of the things that we have done right, you know, just at least for the birthday party. You can hate Grandpa all you want for some of the things Grandpa did, but on his birthday, maybe we should all get together and say, hey, Grandpa, you know, I know we disagree on a lot of stuff, but there's a lot of great things that you did in your life, and celebrate those things. Can we do that? Apparently, some can. The elitists don't want you to. We'll get into that here in just a second. You've been hearing about the struggles with the country's housing market for a couple of years now. Higher mortgage rates have led to stagnation, and home sellers and buyers are sitting on the sideline. Well, the Fed has dropped the rates, but it really hasn't solved the issue home buyers and sellers are facing. 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Okay, so let me just give you a little bit of this essay from the New Yorker. It says, I did not grow up loving America, not because I thought it didn't deserve love, but because I didn't think about it. America was the Pledge of Allegiance and the Star-Spangled Banner. It was Maverick and Gunsmoke. It was Ed Sullivan and high school dances and big cars with big fins. It was soda fountains and Elvis and stickball. It was Valley Forge and George Washington. It was also white, mostly male, and invincibly middle class, and I hardly gave it a thought with race or class as much for that matter. Depending on where you hail from, America could be the evening sky above Northfield, Connecticut, or the fields of bluebonnets in Texas. To a teenager living in New York in the 1960s, America was pretty great. It had saved the world from fascism and now stood as a bulwark against communism. Mickey Mantle good, Nikita Khrushchev bad. My memory may be faulty, but I can't recall anyone I know declaring a love for America, not anyway, until I was 25 and living in Charleston, South Carolina. He talks about how he grew up, you know, in the era of the draft, and, you know, he was thinking about draft dodging, you know, flee to Canada or Europe, blah, blah, blah. Vietnam was the first time he actually thought about, you know, the war, and then you had Nixon. And I mean, he grew up in a really bad period in America. He did grew up in a bad period. And I can understand if that is what you grew up seeing all the time, that's how you can get to where you are. But then, you add on top of that, you live the life of an elite. Because I want you to listen to this. he talks about, you know, the history of patriotism, the concept, if not the word, probably emerged during the formation of, you know, the Greek polis in the 8th century BC, blah, blah, blah, blah, blah. And then he talks about, you know, Johann Gottfried Herder's notion of the Geist des Volks, all made national pride seem like a rational outcome of shared habits, traditions, and language. So notice he goes right to Germans and the German Volk. And the Germans, you know, it's interesting how the Germans get a really bad rap, because the Germans were the ones that came up with the doctoral, system that we have here in America. I mean, in the late 1800s, early 1900s, if you wanted to be a doctor, you would go to the best German schools, and the German schools were teaching you all of this crap. Okay. That's how we got progressivism introduced here into America. We went over and we got it from the Germans. But then he goes back into patriotism. He says, since then, writers have spilled a great deal of ink over patriotism. Mark Twain, who was an American, had written about it. Okay, so Mark Twain, good guy, American, 1800s, got it. Then he goes into H.L. Mencken. He said, and also H.L. Mencken, who is that? Well, this guy was a deep critic, fierce critic of democracy, progressivism, and the New Deal, and mass politics. But he was also an elitist, and real key here, anti-egalitarian. How do you say this word? I sound like such a moron all the time.
3: Egalitarian?
2: Egalitarian. Yes,
3: egalitarian.
2: Thank you. Egalitarian, thank you. Egalitarians, they believe, egalitarian means that you believe in the principle that all people are created equal. That's America, okay? But he was an elitist and an anti-egalitarian, okay? That kind of guy believes that it's rule by the best, okay? It's rule by the best. Inequality is good. This is a modern progressive because some people are smarter and they should tell everybody what else to do. Okay, so you don't listen to that guy for patriotism. He also admired Nietzsche. Okay, problem. George Bernard Shaw is the next on this guy's hit parade list of people he looked to for patriotism. George Bernard Shaw was an Irish Fabian socialist, advocated for socialism. His views are so extreme for eugenics. He also loved certain dictators. He's the guy who literally came up with gas chambers for the unfit that would later be used by the Nazis. So you immediately throw this person out. Then he goes to Ursula K. Le Guin. Okay. She distrusted patriotism. Yeah, I bet she did. She was an anarchist. She liked socialism. She was feminist. She was a critic of capitalism. Okay. Her fiction that she wrote explored anarchist and anti-authoritarian themes. Of course, she didn't like patriotism. Then the next one on his hit parade is Tolstoy. He likened it to slavery. Tolstoy was also Christian, anarchist, pacifist. He was a Russian. That's the most important thing. He didn't even understand America. Okay. George Orwell was kinder than most, he writes. Patriotism, he wrote, devotion to a particular place or a particular way of life, which one believes to be the best in the world, but has no wish to force upon people. Good. That's good. You be patriotic like that. The problem is nationalism, which he maintained was inseparable from the desire for power. Well, yeah, in some people, just because I really love my country doesn't mean I want to crush all other countries. You're talking to the elitist. The average person that is patriotic loves the flag, loves America, loves the Bill of Rights, the Declaration of Independence, loves our history, but they don't want to dress their kids up into uniforms, put guns in them, and tell them, go take over the world. We're tired of that. You know, it is the progressive elites, mainly in the State Department, that have always been pushing this stuff that we've got to go. This is a Republican progressive idea that we've got to go and spread democracy. you know what? The best way to spread democracy is the way we used to do it. Do you know what? I've told you the story about the Statue of Liberty a million times. France didn't give it to us because they liked us. They were fighting Marxism in their own country, and they were trying to show America has the best idea. Why does the Statue of Liberty have a broken chain on her foot? Did you know that? She wears a shackle, and it's broken. Why? Why does the Statue of Liberty have a chain around her foot? Because America broke that chain. Not at the beginning, with the Civil War. We broke the chain of slavery. And how did we do it? Here's a tip. With what's in her hand, hand by her side, she's holding the Declaration of Independence and the Constitution. That's why it says July 4, 1776 on the statue, right there on the book. That is the idea of independence, and all men are created equal, that breaks the chain of slavery. And what makes man, man? The ability to invent, the ability to dream, the ability to do. That's the torch. The torch is imprisoned lightning. That's what they used to call the electric light bulb. It was imprisoned lightning. And so it's the imprisoned lightning. It's the free man that can come here under the law and dream that can light the entire world. So anyway, he goes into George Orwell. By the way, George Orwell was a democratic socialist. So again, I don't think I'm going to him or Voltaire, which is a French Enlightenment. Where did the French Enlightenment get us? Then more recently, the philosopher Richard Rorty, capable of defending patriotism. Richard Rorty,

0: the 1960s, where there were real scars and America was really wrestling. But up until Barack Obama, we were making real progress on that. We were healing those scars. We were starting to have color blindness. And then Barack Obama and his progressives came in and they started saying, no, no, no, you've got to notice color. No, you don't. You don't. Patriotism is not about red hats. It's not about waving flags or chanting slogans at rallies. It's not about God bless the USA. It's not about any of that stuff. That can make you feel good temporarily, but that's sugar highs. Real patriotism is deeper, much deeper. It's the steady, bone deep love of the country that raised you. Even when it didn't get things right. Do you hate your parents because they made mistakes? If you did, you're a fool. You're a fool. I didn't plan on telling you this, but I'm going to tell you this because I feel compelled to. My father was horribly abused when he was a kid. Horribly. He ran away when he was 16. He ran to the YMCA in Los Angeles, where he was repeatedly raped. None of us knew this. I'm the only one in the family, he told. None of us knew this. He spent his whole life trying not to be his father. And so, when you try not to be something, you're just not there. And my father wasn't there when I was growing up. He just wasn't there. He was working all the time. He was a great guy. He never abused any of us, yada yada, but he was just not his father. And I understood when he told me this when I was in my 30s, I began to understand him. He was just not my father because he was not his father. So he didn't know what to do. And so he did really nothing. Unfortunately, he married an abuser. He married two of them and he abused and she abused my sisters, both my mother and my stepmother. I had a falling out. I never was close to my dad. Then in my 30s, I sober up. I get to know him. We have a close relationship. We're on the phone all the time with each other. He taught me more than any other human being. Then abuse started again of my sisters, again, older as they have children. And I saw that this was going to be passed on. And I said to my dad, Dad, you got to stop it right now. Because if you don't, I will. I will stop it. But it will cause so much damage. We won't see each other again. It just, please, please. And he said, son, you have to do what you have to do. And I said, you're telling me, Dad, that you agree with me stopping this. But I'm telling you, please, please help me so we don't have to go through that. Well, he didn't. And my father and I had a horrible breakup. Let me tell you why I'm telling you this now. Give me 60 seconds and I'll be right back.
1: 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That's not political. That's human. Glenn Beck will be right back.

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0: Life is such a journey. And you make so many mistakes along the way. And the question is, do you learn from them? I can't wait to get to heaven and apologize to my father. Not for what I did and the stands I took, but because I didn't understand him at all at the end. And I judged him. And no matter what he did, I shouldn't have judged him. I should have loved him, period. The reason why I told you this story is because anybody who hates the country because it's made mistakes, you're declaring yourself above human. You're saying, I'm better than all humans that have ever lived. I know. I would have never made those mistakes. And you're making them right now. I guarantee it. I guarantee it, you're making those mistakes. And I know, because I am already, being judged. And I know in the final chapter I will be judged. And exactly how I judged people is how I'm going to be judged. And I look sometimes for compassion. And I'm like, how can nobody have compassion to see what that person is going through? Yeah, well, you know why? Because I didn't. I didn't even with my own dad at the end. And I so regret it. But I did what I thought was right at the time. And that's the way I can sleep at night. I did what I thought was right at the time. Would I do it again? No. Or at least do it that way? No. That's where we should be with our country. If you grew up in a time when, you know, the Vietnam War and everything, you know, you saw your country. It was going through horrible stuff. We made huge mistakes. It's messy. We've done it again and again and again over and over again. But is that all we are? Because, again, let me say, if you're judging your country this way, let me judge you this way. Are you only a collection of your mistakes? Or should we take for a minute and admire where you came from and what you have accomplished, all the good things in your life that you also did? Because if I only judge you by your mistakes or you judge me by my mistakes, we all are doomed. We're doomed. Why don't you just kill yourself now? You're doomed. Because that's not the message of Christ. That's not the message of how life works. You're more than your mistakes. More on this here in just a second.
2: Glenn Beck. We'll be back.
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14: So you can cut income tax and cut property taxes all at the same time. We capped property taxes earlier this year in session, and I would like to just see us approach it just like we have the income tax. We do it very methodically and make sure that we're not just doing a knee-jerk reaction and then all of a sudden get a big hole in your budget. But on the property taxes, one simple thing that we could do is on your homestead exemption, you get $2,000 for your homestead exemption from the state. I think you would raise the homestead exemption up to at least the average price of a home. Could be $100,000, could be $150,000, and that immediately will give people a huge savings. And then long term, I think eliminating property taxes for homeowners would be the ideal situation for us to be in.
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16: I'm Michelle Pulino. Lauren Alena has revealed plans to hit the road this fall for her next headlining track, dubbed the Stages Tour, named after her recently announced album, Stages, arriving August 28th. The upcoming string of shows are expected to be Alena's most personal yet. The tour kicks off October 1st in Milwaukee, Wisconsin, with stops in Charlotte, North Carolina, Little Rock, Arkansas, Lexington, Kentucky, and more. 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Tickets on sale now. CMA Fest takes over downtown Nashville Thursday through Sunday. The Big Ten event at Nissan Stadium includes Riley Green, Ella Langley, Jason Aldean, Luke Bryan, Hardy, Carly Pierce, Jordan Davis, the Red Clay Strays, Tim McGraw, Zach Topp, and more. While the Riverfront stage will see Caitlin Butts, Stephen Wilson Jr., Midland, and more. That's Fox Country on Fox News.
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18: Florida lawmakers approved a congressional map that could potentially add four Republican House seats. The redrawn map impacts two districts in South Florida, Tampa, and Orlando. Republicans currently hold 20 of Florida's 28 congressional seats, so this could leave Democrats with just four. Democrats here claim the process lacked transparency, calling it politically motivated and a violation of state law. Florida's House Minority Leader, Fintrice Driscoll.
19: You are destroying democracy with this vote.
15: The people of Florida deserve better. Not one of our constituents asked for this, not one.
18: Florida Governor Ron DeSantis has remained confident in the constitutionality of his map with two reasons for redistricting. First, he says Florida's population has drastically changed. And second, he claims the current map was drafted with racial data. He points to a Supreme Court decision in Louisiana that struck down unconstitutional gerrymandering as legal backing for his redistricting, arguing it will impact part of Florida's own constitution. Dana Marie McNichol, Fox News.
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19: 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Oh, no, that's a no-no. That cannot happen in Georgia, and I will fight against that.
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Welcome to the Glenn Beck program. So glad that you have tuned in. I want to talk to you a little bit about patriotism. I started this at the top of the hour with an article from the New Yorker where, you know, I get the person who's writing it. They're overeducated, quite honestly, and undereducated on America and American thinking. They're much more European in their thinking, I believe. But, you know, they also grew up at a time that I don't really understand. You know, they grew up during the hippie era and the Vietnam War. I grew up right after that, and I have a completely different view. But I also grew up in a family that was very patriotic. And so I understand patriotism differently than maybe some people do. But I'm tired of this red hat thing. You know, I've never had an American flag on any of my sets before. In fact, if you're looking at me, I'm at the ranch and I'm trying to look. There's no American flag anywhere on this, and I've never done it. And I used to have a flag on a TV set, and I took it off. It was on radio, and I took it off immediately right after 9/11. And I said, because everybody's wearing little flag lapel pins, and I said, flag's going to become sides. You know, whose side are you, for the war, against the war? Are you a Republican, you a Democrat? I don't want to play any role in that. So everything that I ever have on anything in the background, and it's kind of the way I live my life anyway, it's the greatness of America in objects. It's just the great things that scream America without the flag on it. Because I don't like the symbols, you know, the red hat now. Oh, that means you love America. No, that means you like Trump. Trump likes America and you agree with his policies. It doesn't mean if you like America, you have to love Trump. To me, it's just so simple-minded. Now we had this Freedom 250 thing that is happening in Washington, D.C., and it was supposed to be a state fair. And God bless him for trying to put this together. We weren't doing anything for America 250. And Trump gets in and he's like, hey, we've got to have some celebrations that really celebrate America, yada, yada, yada. And so he puts this whole thing together and he does it in a year. Well, you can't put something like this together in a year, but he did. And now because of, listen to my monologue from Friday, these weasels, look, America is America. It belongs to Republicans, Democrats, Independents. Okay, belongs to all of us, good and bad, all of us. And that's what a celebration of her should be. It shouldn't be about Donald Trump. It shouldn't be about the Republicans or anything else. But because the left started threatening a lot of these people, and the people, you know, in their own industry said, you'll never work again if you attend this thing, they all started to quit. And so now there wasn't a show to put on. So Donald Trump says, well, I'll do one. Well, now it is about Donald Trump. Congratulations. You've just made it about Donald Trump. Because what are the options? What are the options, America? You tell him no one can work with him. Well, then he has to do it himself. So self-fulfilling prophecy. Congratulations on that. And I'm sick of it because none of these people understand what real patriotism actually is. You know, it's looking at the long arc of a messy and improbable experiment called America. You look at all of it and you say, yep, that's me. These are my people. That's my home. And not because it's perfect, but because it chooses at its best to keep reaching up toward

0: its own ideals after falling short. That was the point of Martin Luther King's I Have a Dream speech. I have a dream that America is going to read the Declaration of Independence and live by those ideas. That was his dream. I have that dream today. Please live by these ideals and these ideas. And if you grew up and you were taught to hate America first, see America only as the catalog of her sins and conquest and hypocrisies, then I get it. Your love of country will feel alien, but you can't love any country because all of them are doing that or did do that. And you were just handed this ledger of mistakes without ever being invited to feel the wonder of what this country could be. And what it has been for many, a refuge, a promise, a stubborn belief that ordinary people can govern themselves. And that love for this country doesn't mean that you ignore the ledger. I get it. Believe me, I get it. But are we capable of being adults here? Because as an adult, you have to be able to hold two truths at the same time. Okay, because everything, religion is really great. Well, yes, it is, but religion has also done some really bad things. So which is it? It's both. It's both. Everything. You're really good, and at times, admit it, you're really bad. You've done some really horrible things. But are you striving to be better? Because you're both good and bad. We all are. Patriotism. Love for country or a healthy love of self allows you to see all of the scars, the slavery, the broken treaties, the internments, the riots, the assassination, the wars of choice, and chooses to still sit at the table and say, you know what? But this idea that all men are created equal, endowed by their creator and certain inalienable rights, life, liberty, and the pursuit of happiness, and governments are instituted among men to protect those rights, but that's still worth trying for, because I don't see any of you sitting at the table telling me a better idea than that one. Anybody has a better idea? Give it to me. You have a better idea than that one? I'm waiting. Tweet it to me. Whatever. Get it to me, because if it's an actual better idea than that one, you might talk me into going into a different direction. But until I hear a better idea than all men are created equal and endowed by their creator with certain inalienable rights, I'm sticking with that one. And I'm saying that's what we should be striving for and should be trying to create every day. Stop harping on the failures. What do we do after we fail? It's the amendments, the movements, the Supreme Court decisions, the GI Bill, the Civil Rights Act, the self-corrections. It's the strange American habit of arguing with ourselves in public, loudly, messy, until we drag the country just a few more inches closer to that more perfect union. Real patriotism is not blind loyalty to a government or a party or a politician. It's loyalty to an idea that human beings are capable of more than their worst impulses. We all should end it today if that's not true. I am more than my worst impulse. I am more than my worst deed. I have made horrible mistakes, horrible decisions, but I am better than that. I am worth more than that, and I'm trying to be better, but I can never be better if I live in a world that has no forgiveness, that's all they'll think about is my mistake. Well, that's why I'm a Christian, because I have a right and a gift to start all over again, and so does our country. Our liberty, however imperfectly practiced, is still worth defending and fighting for. That the English-speaking peoples on this continent somehow or another built institutions durable enough to survive their own citizens' worst tendencies. It's the farmer in Iowa who never left his country. Maybe even never left his own state, but feels a tug when he hears the national anthem. It's the immigrant who arrives with absolutely nothing, but then works three jobs so his kids can argue about politics in college and go to school for art. It's a soldier who absolutely despises war but goes anyway because the country asked. It's a teacher who still believes the next generation should know the whole story, the glory and the shame, because only people who know both can be trusted to steward what comes next. Make a decision, America. Are you defined by your lowest moment? Is our civilization always to be defined by the worst things we've ever done? Or are we to be defined by whether we learn from them and strive to do better next time? I know the answer because I know the Constitution. The Constitution was written by very brilliant men. And these very brilliant men have what a lot of very brilliant men don't have today, and that is humility. They knew they were flawed. And that's why they put the amendment process in, because they knew they couldn't see everything. They knew other generations might have a more enlightened view of the world, and they could course correct. That humility is one of the most patriotic things about our founding fathers. So when somebody tells you that patriotism is about flags or red hats or performative anger, they're wrong. That's meaningless decoration. The real thing is love. And just like the love of my father that I now deeply understand, all of his flaws, all of his struggles, all of the decisions he made at the time, he was doing the best he could. Who am I to judge and hate him for his experience of the past? I can correct it. I can stand even against it. But who am I to judge him and hate him for it? We need the kind of love that can see things clearly. See our country clearly. Love it clearly. Love it despite what we see in its past. And then work to make things better. Not because our country owes us perfection, but because we owe ourselves, our children, our country, our world, humanity. We owe it our best effort. I think that's what it loves to be America, to love America, to be an American. Not despite her contradictions, but because of what she keeps trying to become in spite of those. More in a minute.
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0: When you hear about Israel in the news, it's easy to think about the headlines, the politics, or another conflict far away. 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
6: I'm Michelle Pulino. Lauren Alena has revealed plans to hit the road this fall for her next headlining track, dubbed the Stages Tour, named after her recently announced album, Stages, arriving August 28th. The upcoming string of shows are expected to be Alena's most personal yet. The tour kicks off October 1st in Milwaukee, Wisconsin, with stops in Charlotte, North Carolina, Little Rock, Arkansas, Lexington, Kentucky, and more. 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CMA Fest takes over downtown Nashville Thursday through Sunday. The Big Ten event at Nissan Stadium includes Riley Green, Ella Langley, Jason Aldean, Luke Bryan, Hardy, Carly Pierce, Jordan Davis, the Red Clay Strays, Tim McGraw, Zach Top, and more. While the Riverfront stage will see Caitlin Butts, Stephen Wilson Jr., Midland, and more. That's Fox Country on Fox News.
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0: So Bill Gates has apparently spent years now trying to keep, I mean, they have actually purchased customized mannequins to test out different outfits for him to change his public opinion. Dude, it's not your outfit. It really is not. They have spent decades now trying to change the way he looks, transform him from the, you know, architect of the blue screen of death into something wearing a cardigan. Just, he's an oracle of compassion. That's what he is. And I don't, I mean, it's not working. It's not money well spent. He just wants to be, you know, known as literally Mr. Rogers. They're trying to make him look like Mr. Rogers. It's like taking Darth Vader and saying, you know what, take off the helmet and the cape. We're going to put a sweater on you and maybe some glasses. And you're still going, I am your father. I mean, nobody's buying that. It's still Darth Vader, dude. It's still Darth Vader. But, you know, they, if you watch him now, watch him, the gentle blinking, a little like Clippy, the paper clip, the measured pauses, the soft reassuring tone, you know, that one thoughtful head tilt. I don't know. It's like, you know, he's offering you cookies instead of a polio vaccine that will probably put polio into the water. I don't know. This is product placement. Product placement. This is one of the spookiest things I've heard. You have to read this story about all the things they're doing to make him look like Mr. Rogers, so he can do a TED talk and tell you he knows what's best for you and your children, you know, cause it's going, he's going to take care of you, your farm and your future. And meanwhile, he's buying up all of the farms. And what was it? 2019, he had the Gates Foundation had the event 201 where they had the global pandemic thing. And then a couple months later, a global pandemic, and they're following the script, and he's on, you know, the screen in his sweater and the little Clippy eye blink and the, you know, just lockdown and mask. That's what we have to do, you know, and try my preferred vaccines. Oh, okay. Okay. All right. And he's going to save us from climate disaster because he's very generous. He's bought up all the farm. Do you know he's the biggest landowner now in the country? Because, you know, hey, we all have to make sacrifices. And so you sacrifice his farm, your farm to him, and he'll make sure we're all good. And we'll all own nothing, and we'll feel good about it. And he'll feel, you know, prophetic, and he'll own all the fields, and it'll be good. And he'll look like Mr. Rogers, except when he gets on the Jeffrey Epstein plane, which, you know, it's a mistake. I don't know if that was a mistake, really. I mean, that's like saying the Titanic was a navigational inconvenience. No, you got on the plane to go to Pedophile Island. And we're going to trust you with vaccines now and our children? No, I don't think so. And they're doing this. This is coming out now because he's going to go testify in front of Congress, you know, about what happened on Pedophile Island, which, you know, good luck with that. But meanwhile, Mr. Rogers, he wants to be our neighbor by buying up all of the property around you, your harvest, your health, your horizons. And he looks just so darn trustworthy, doesn't he? What an idiot. Look how much money this guy has spent, and none of it has been effective. None of it. Do you look at him like Mr. Rogers and trustworthy? No, not even his wife, ex-wife, can look at him as trustworthy. Glenn Beck is on. 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

0: Why are some of the biggest names in artificial intelligence suddenly talking about slowing things down? Apple's biggest software event of the year is just days away. And Google has a new way to help protect you from AI voice scams. Plus, your tech questions answered. What's going on? I'm Rich DeMuro, and this is Rich on Tech. This is the show where I talk about the tech stuff I think you should know about. It's also the place where I answer your questions about technology. I believe that tech should be interesting, useful, and fun. All right, let's do it. Let's open up those phone lines, 888-RICH-101. That's 888-742-4101. 888-RICH-101. Give me a call if you have a question about technology or need some tech advice. Email is also an option. Just go to richontech.tv and hit contact. Guests this week, we've got Shelley Brisbane, accessibility expert, to share some helpful tips for seniors and folks with disabilities. And later, Ben Comencool. He runs Ben's Big Deal. He shares the best travel apps, airfare tools, and all kinds of strategies to help you book smarter trips. Well, I hope you're having a fantastic weekend. Thanks for joining me today. You know, I often talk about AI on this show, but the big question this week, are we moving too fast with AI? Now, you know, if you listen to this show regularly, I love my AI tools. I'm always swapping between ChatGPT, Gemini, and a bunch of others on a daily basis. And they help me do all kinds of things like summarize text, polish my emails, research topics, and much more. I use AI for everything from planning travel to comparing auto insurance policies. But here's the deal. Ever since OpenAI unleashed ChatGPT to the world in November 2022, the question has always been, who can build the best AI fastest? Now the conversation is shifting to whether anyone should slow it down. So this week in Monterey Park, California, that city became one of the first in America to enact a permanent ban on data centers. Yes, voters passed a measure with 86% approval rating. They don't want this in their backyard. And here's what's interesting. They're not protesting AI itself. They're protesting the infrastructure we need that's required to run it. Why don't they want this? Well, they say data centers, like a lot of other people, use too much water and electricity. There's potential for air and noise pollution. And at the end of the day, how many people, once this thing is all constructed, are really employed to keep a bunch of servers up and running? Now, there are a lot of cities around the U.S. fighting these things and even issuing temporary freezes or zoning laws that restrict them. But what Monterey Park did, they went a step further and baked this into their developer laws, which means it's not going to change unless there's another vote. And then you have Anthropic this week. They're the Pepsi to ChatGPT's Coke. They make Claude. You've probably used their AI chatbot. It's seen a lot of success lately. People love it for its friendly interface, its coding abilities, and the fact that the company stood up to the government when it came to using AI for war tools. Now they're warning that AI might become too advanced, too fast, especially when AI can code itself. Anthropic says engineers are using their own tool, Claude, to write nearly 80% of the code they work on. Think about that for a second. The AI tool that so many people are trusting with their emails, their travel info, their summaries, their medical advice, their financial advice is programmed by its own AI self. Claude leaders say the tech industry has a gas pedal but no brake pedal, and we're approaching a threshold where humans could lose control of this technology. In fact, you can read their report yourself. It's called When AI Builds Itself. This isn't science fiction. This is happening right now. The main concern is something they call recursive self-improvement. What does that mean? It's the point where an AI system becomes so advanced, it doesn't need humans to teach it how to become more advanced. Think about that for a moment. AI becomes so advanced, it has surpassed humans and says, no, we don't need you to teach us anymore. We can teach ourselves. That's a little scary. Now, if you've ever asked AI the simplest command and it tells you something silly that you don't really understand, it's hard to believe that this can be an existential threat to humanity. But this is where we're at. Engineers at Claude say they're shipping code 8 times faster than before because of AI. I don't know about you, but I'm working 8 times harder than before and producing 8 times more than before because of AI. AI could potentially get out of control. if it starts to build itself. Little software bugs could quickly start to compound, and that means AI would respond in even wackier ways. And humans, who are just kind of supervising all of this, may not be able to figure out how to fix it. So Anthropic is proposing a pact that would involve some of the world's biggest AI companies, including OpenAI and Google. They're basically saying, slow down if you notice the risks are getting past a certain threshold. This would give safety researchers and government time to step in with regulations or checks and balances. But there's a problem to all of this. What do you think that is? Money. No one wants to push the brakes when that means someone else might get to the finish line first and collect the gobs of money that comes with all that AI success. As we know, both companies, OpenAI and Anthropic, are racing towards an IPO that's worth many, many billions of dollars. OpenAI, meanwhile, says private companies shouldn't be making these rules at all. It should be left up to governments to figure this stuff out. And that's kind of sort of what President Trump did this week. There's been a lot of talk about AI rules and regulations. There's a lot at stake. If you regulate these startups too much too soon, they could become bogged down. And AI out of another country like, you know, China wins. Do you really want the future of AI dominated by a country that blocks Google, YouTube, Instagram, and many other online services we know and love? I don't think so. But if the U.S. leaves AI unchecked, there's no going back. Look at how Google, Meta, Amazon, and others get to operate mostly free of any major regulations. But AI is different. It can be put into a robot that can wash your dishes, fight in a war, or become your companion. So now we have a new executive order called Promoting Advanced Artificial Intelligence, Innovation, and Security, and it's mostly aimed at avoiding national security and cyber threats. So the top AI companies are now being asked to give the government access to their most powerful models, usually called their frontier models, up to 30 days before they're released to the public. This way, the National Security Administration and other government officials can check to make sure the model doesn't do anything that could compromise critical systems, like, you know, finding an exploit in our software and using it to a criminal's advantage. Now, keep in mind, this is all voluntary, so compliance isn't necessarily guaranteed. And there are two other aspects to this new rule, including an order to upgrade our domestic cyber defenses against AI-enabled threats and allowing the Department of Justice to prosecute bad actors that use AI for cyber attacks, identity fraud, and damage to computer systems. I think we can all agree on that. Now, in this approach, it seems like the U.S. government is allowing AI companies to stay in control of the wheel, but if they start to veer kind of off and out of their lane, they have the right to grab that same wheel and apply some corrections. Again, this is an industry with a gas pedal, but no brake pedal right now. The bottom line, we are now moving from a world where everyone was wondering who would win the AI race to a world where everyone's wondering just what is the impact of all of this and how scary can it get and how fast? How much AI do we actually want in our lives? What happens when we become dependent on systems we don't fully understand? That is probably not a question we want to leave up to AI to answer. All right, 888-RICH-101, 888-742-4101. That's the phone line for the show. The website is richontech.tv/177. If you want to follow along with the show notes, they are right there. Coming up on the show, we're going to have great guests. Plus, we're going to talk about the news of the week. We've got Apple's big developer event happening next week. Will Siri finally get smart thanks to, what did we just talk about, AI? You are listening to Rich on Tech, back after this.
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8: Jake Weigley, wildlife coordinator, says the goats that live at the station are great at eating through weeds, so firefighters don't have to spend their downtime with weed whackers.
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0: Welcome back to Rich on Tech. Rich DeMuro here, hanging out with you, talking technology. 888-RICH-101, 888-742-4101. Thanks for joining me on the show today. The website is richontech.tv/177. Yes, that'll bring you right to the show notes for today's show. Anything I mention will be right there. Let's go to Alex in Northridge, California. Alex, starting off the show, welcome.
1: Hi, thank you. Thanks for taking my call. So, yeah, as the question indicated, so an iOS device, whether it's an iPad or an iPhone, and a TV that is compatible with AirPlay, I want to mirror the screen of the phone or the iPad, basically the picture, but the audio, I don't want it to be sent to that same device. I want it to be sent to, for example, a Bluetooth audio receiver.
0: Oh, okay. That's an interesting one.
1: They used to do that, I think, in AirPlay 1.0. And after AirPlay 2.0, I guess, or whenever they changed, now it's not possible to separate the two.
0: It's not possible. Well, I don't know because I have not tried to do that recently. I'd have to try this when I get home. But I do know if you look at the screen mirroring, let me see. It looks like I can screen mirror right to my computer here. Okay, so I'm doing that. And then if I choose where my – oh, yeah. Okay, it looks like you can do it. So once you screen mirror, if you scroll down to your – so you know how to do the screen mirroring. You know how to set that up, right?
1: Yeah.
0: Okay.
1: Yeah.
0: So once you do that, it looks like you can choose where your audio target is by swiping down to the control center. And the control center is when you swipe down from the right-hand side. And it has like your various controls, like airplane mode and Wi-Fi and Bluetooth. So if you look in there, there's like an audio. There should be like an audio like, I don't know what you call it, like a play area where you play music or whatever. And there's a little tiny circle with an icon in there. And so once you tap that, that will give you where you want your audio to be directed. So I can choose. Oh, interesting. As soon as I choose iPhone speaker, it turns off the mirroring. So you may not be able to do this. Now, here's the deal. You may not be able to do this through Apple's built-in software, but there may be a third-party helper app that might do something like this. So let me see if I think there's there's so many like, let's see, Softo Reno. I think they have something similar to this. So here's an app. Let's see if we can look at their apps here. Let's see, Beamer. Okay, so easily stream videos from your Mac. So I wonder if you are you trying to go from your iPhone or from your Mac computer? No, sounds like we lost Alex. So here's the thing. I think this is going to be, I'm going to try this at home and see what I can do with it. But I think it looks like there are some, there's got to be a helper app that will do this. And that's what I think you need for this. Now on the iPhone, that's going to be really tricky because iPhone's not going to really, I don't believe they'll let you run something in the background while you're running your AirPlay. Because of the way the iPhone is sort of sandboxed. So I think if you're doing this from your Mac computer, it looks like you'd probably be able to direct where you want your audio. But Alex, I'm going to make a note of this. I've got to do some research and see if I can actually accomplish that at home. But I'm not sure, you know, it depends on the use case scenario of this, how this would work. When it comes to lip sync, if you're trying to watch a video or anything like that, you might have an issue with lip sync, because we were watching a video last night for my kid's computer on AirPlay and the lip sync was an issue. And it's not always, but it could be. So that would be the biggest issue, I would say. But if you can, just try that out, what I mentioned. So if you go into your phone, once you get it AirPlaying, see if you can actually change the target of the audio through that little box where it has like the play area and see if that works. But yeah, it could be a little tricky if they don't support it anymore, especially if you know that they used to do this and now they don't anymore. We got a question from Dawn. She emailed in and said, "Hey, Rich, I got an email about an Amazon product recall, but the website looked a little strange. Is this a scam?" And I'm looking at the

0: She sent through the text, Amazon product safety notice, a dietary supplement previously sold through Amazon has been recalled due to potential health and safety concern. Consumers should stop using it. Customers who purchase may be eligible for a refund. 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And then it's got a login and password. That is a complete scam. So what they want to do is they want you to log in there and you're probably going to share some personal information. And next thing you know, your information is going to be stolen. So I did find that Amazon actually has, because this does happen from time to time. In fact, we had a recall from Amazon and they said it was the weirdest thing to get our money back. We didn't have to send the thing back, but we had to write on the device. It was actually a little tiny, like, a portable fire kind of pit or something. It was like, you know, tiny, made like a little flame. And so you had to write on it in permanent ink, recalled or something like this, or do not use. And then you had to take a picture of it and submit it to the website. And then they give you your $75 back. So there is a website. It is amazon.com/your-product-safety-alerts. And once you go there, it will give you a list of all of the products that you have purchased over the years that have been recalled. And it's funny, all of mine are like appliances. The first was this little tabletop fire pit. The other one was this one was a scary one. This was a little handheld steamer I bought. It was like, oh, no big deal. It could just explode because of the pressure in it. I was like, oh, good thing I used that to clean my shower. Glad it didn't explode while I used that. That would have been horrible, huh? And then the other thing that was recalled, it was a mini steam iron. So by the way, maybe it's not a good idea to buy anything that involves steam on Amazon, because clearly, these things have a major issue with their safety record. So I will link that up on the website, richontech.tv/177, if you want to find that Amazon recall page. Probably a good thing to bookmark. 888-RICH-101, 888-742-4101. Another question from Melody here. She says, I retired years ago. I only create a document once or twice a year. Microsoft now wants $100 a year for 365, which seems a little unreasonable for how little I use it. If I stop subscribing, can I access my old documents? Are there any free alternatives? And can I keep using an older version of Office? Yes, your old Word documents are yours. They should remain accessible. Even if you cancel 365, you're still going to be able to open them. I would say switch to Google Docs completely, and that way you don't have to worry about any of this nonsense. LibreOffice is also a great free alternative, and it's basically a free and open source Office program that a whole bunch of people work on to keep free and open. 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And I think it's .org. 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You can actually use Word for free online. 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There is a little caveat with that right now with Mac computers. 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
5: You know what Fidel Castro's estimated worth Dude, was?
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5: $900
6: 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Yeah.
5: Raul Castro is somewhere right around $100 million. So in a country that can't routinely keep the power on, that has cars from before the embargo, and doesn't have regular tourism, yet the Castros are worth $1 billion.
6: But it's America's fault.
5: Can I give you something else to ponder?
6: Yeah.
5: So back when she was alive, Queen Elizabeth II, remember, this is the head of the royal family. Mm-hmm. And she was, what, on the throne for like 60 years? The woman's worth $500 million.
6: Hey, how much was Fidel worth?
5: $900
6: million. What? How could that be so?
5: Worth nearly double the Queen of England. And they can't keep the lights on. That is how communism works.
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5: The Queen of England is worth half of what Fidel Castro was worth.
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6: You did good, sweetheart. You did real good.
5: Totally great.
6: That's what you did. Jill Biden, all of a sudden, out of the blue. I don't know if she's trying to rewrite history. I don't know what she's doing. All of a sudden, she is now saying Joe Biden was having a medical emergency during the
5: 2024 debate.
6: The debate that just went south right quick. Listen.
7: I was frightened. Because I had never, ever seen Joe like that before or since. Never.
8: Or since.
7: Yes.
6: Joe Biden was so healthy, Jill thought he was having a stroke. 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
5: Everything's good.
6: That he was good to go. He's running circles around people. The only thing I can figure is that Jill, at this point, is trying to rewrite history. That way, Joe doesn't go down as the worst president of all time. I don't think her efforts are going to succeed, but that's the only reason I can figure she would do something like
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9: I have several cars. 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

0: Welcome back to Rich on Tech. Rich DeMuro here, hanging out with you, talking technology at 888-RICH-101. That's 888-742-4101. We watched a movie last night. We watched the movie Hoppers, which was on Disney Plus. Cute little movie, kind of fun, little techie. And I love finding a movie, like, we were waiting for that to come out on Disney Plus. Like, we didn't see it in the theaters. And I really felt like last night I got my money's worth for my Disney Plus streaming subscription for this month, because I think I pay about $15 a month for that. And if you go to the movies, a family of four with popcorn and drinks, I mean, easily $100. So $15 sitting in the comfort of your home eating pizza, definitely a great way to do it. So not that I don't like the movie theater. Believe me, if I had my dream week, I would go to the movies every single week in the theater and eat popcorn and all that good stuff. But just my schedule does not allow for it. So watching at home on a Friday night is always fun. All right, let's go to John in Los Angeles. John, you're on with Rich. What's up?
1: Hi, Rich. I want to get a new laptop, an Android. I've used 11O, which I'm on right now, and it's just hanging up and et cetera. I write on it, and I use Google Docs and et cetera. I just wanted to know what the best processor would be, memory, stuff like that. I've looked on Amazon, and so last night I said I'd give you a call today.
0: Now, here's the question. You're saying an Android. That, are you talking about a Chromebook?
1: Yes,
0: a
1: Chromebook.
0: Okay, so you want a Chromebook. Okay, so the main thing you want with a Chromebook is what's called a Chromebook Plus. And the Chrome, now, here's the deal. You said you're just doing some writing on there. You're doing some basic things, it sounds like. So Chromebooks are, to me, they're only good if you're doing super basic things. And if you're already using one and it's fine and it's doing the job, then absolutely. So continue using a Chromebook. When it comes to processors and things like that and storage and memory, I mean, it really, there's not too many kind of choices out there. It's kind of like you're not going to hear a lot about like Intel inside or AMD, or I'm not even sure Qualcomm powers some of these things. But, with that all said, I'm looking at the Chromebook Plus is what Google came out with a couple years ago to kind of let people know this is it has the base specs that are going to be a little bit better than the rest of those cheapo Chromebooks that you see out there. And so I'm looking at this Lenovo Chromebook Plus 14. I mean, it's expensive. It's $749. And let's see how much it is at Best Buy right now. But it's got a MediaTek chip. MediaTek is this company that they're kind of in the background. You never hear about them publicly most of the time, but they make chips for all kinds of consumer products. I mean, a lot of chips. I would say their biggest competition is probably something like a Qualcomm or an Intel, but they're kind of in the background. You don't really hear about them because Peloton is not saying, we've got a MediaTek chip inside. Only when you go to like the MediaTek website or something like that, you can see like what devices they're in. And they're in a lot of devices, smartphones, all kinds of stuff. Smart home appliances. So this computer, well, wow, these prices went up. So this is a $999 Chromebook Plus. That is a lot of money, if you ask me, John, for a Chromebook. So at that price, you're probably better getting, a full-fledged laptop. Like a, you know, not a Chromebook, but there are a lot of Chromebooks and you can get the pricing changes. You know, I would look for something that's on sale. So I'm looking at this Acer Chromebook Plus, that's $529. This one, so when it comes to memory, I'm looking at some of these things. So this has an Intel Core 5, 8 gigabytes of RAM and 256 gigabytes of storage. I would look for something minimum of 8 gigabytes of RAM for sure. I'm looking at the Chromebook Plus. So Chromebook Plus looks like it's a minimum of 8 gigabytes of RAM and then 256 gigabytes of storage. And so that's probably the minimum that I would look for. The better bet is something like a 16 gigabytes of RAM. That's going to be way, way better. It's going to be way snappier. So if I were you, I'd probably go 16 gigabytes of RAM and at least a 256 gigabyte hard drive. And on Chromebooks, a lot of the stuff is stored in the cloud, so you don't necessarily need a big hard drive, but it certainly helps. So I'm looking at, you're looking at about $500 for those specs, maybe a little bit more, maybe $600, $700. And again, I think that's a lot for a Chromebook. So if you want to step down to something that's a little bit less expensive, fine. But here's the deal. We're also, because of, there's two things happening. Number one, Google's coming out with a new product called the Google Book. And this is a new sort of AI version of the Chromebook, and it's a totally different operating system. So those laptops are not here just yet. We're going to see them later this year. So if you can wait, you might want to see what they're doing with that. The other thing is Apple. They've got this computer called the MacBook Neo, and the MacBook Neo is $599 for a really good computer. And I would recommend you get that over anything. But here's the deal with that. That's obviously Mac OS, but that has caused all of the Windows manufacturers, the Windows laptop makers, to say, hold on, we need something that can compete with this. So they just held this show called Computex over in Taiwan. And what were the stars of the show? All of these computers that are now sub, you know, $1,000 with better specs, because all these manufacturers like the Asus of the world, the Acers of the world, the Lenovos of the world, they're all saying we need something to compete with this MacBook Neo because that thing is selling like hotcakes. Do hotcakes still sell? Probably. I mean, I know they do in my house. So that is another thing to look out for, is some of these, like Asus. I mean, I love the Asus ZenBook. I think that is probably one of the best computers out there for a nice laptop. And so they have a new ZenBook 16 that's going to be a bigger screen. And they're also doing them in a bunch of different colors, so you can get that, which is kind of cool. But there's a lot of options. I mean, my suggestion, if you are not married to the idea of a Chromebook, is to go to Costco and see what they have. They usually have a couple of laptops that are really good for the price. If you want a Chromebook, I just go to Best Buy, look for a Chromebook Plus with the specs I mentioned, and hopefully that should do it. Thanks for the call, John. Appreciate it. 888-RICH-101, 888-742-4101. 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R-I-C-H. 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I'm going to tell you, is this the year that Siri finally gets AI smart? 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Now, we've got Prime Day coming up. 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
9: Florida lawmakers approved a congressional map that could potentially add 4 Republican House seats. The redrawn map impacts 2 districts in South Florida, Tampa, and Orlando. Republicans currently hold 20 of Florida's 28 congressional seats, so this could leave Democrats with just 4. Democrats here claim the process lacked transparency, calling it politically motivated and a violation of state law. Florida's House Minority Leader, Fintrice Driscoll.
10: You are destroying democracy with this vote. The people of Florida deserve better. Not one of our constituents asked for this, not one.
9: Florida Governor Ron DeSantis has remained confident in the constitutionality of his map with 2 reasons for redistricting. First, he says Florida's population has drastically changed. And second, he claims the current map was drafted with racial data. He points to a Supreme Court decision in Louisiana that struck down unconstitutional gerrymandering as legal backing for his redistricting, arguing it will impact part of Florida's own constitution. Dana Marie McNichol, Fox News.
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0: Welcome back to Rich on Tech. Rich DeMuro here, hanging out with you, talking technology at 888-RICH-101. 888-RICH-101, 888-742-4101. 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The website is also open, richontech.tv. Just hit contact. You can send me your email. WWDC is happening next week. This is Apple's biggest software event of the year. Can't wait. Very exciting because all eyes are on Apple and what they're going to do with AI. So WWDC kicks off Monday, June 8th, 10 a.m. Pacific. That is their keynote. That is when they tell the world what they have been working on, especially when it comes to the next version of software for the iPhone, the Apple Watch, the iPad, the Macs, Vision OS, all the things that Apple does. We're going to see what they've been doing to make this stuff better. Now, it's already pretty good. Don't get me wrong. I think the biggest story really is Siri, because we know that Apple promised a much smarter Siri all the way back in 2024. Remember, they had commercials on that I yell at my TV screen saying, where is that feature? You're showing a feature that doesn't exist. Now, there's a bunch of debate as to whether Apple maliciously did that or if it just was really tougher to do than they thought. We don't really know the answer to that. But WWDC 2026 is when everyone expects them to try it again. Give us another look at this. Now, what do you think Siri is going to do better? It's going to act more like a Gemini or ChatGPT. So that means it should understand your personal context. Gemini already does this. If you ask, hey, what's my hotel room next week? It will look in your Gmail and find your hotel room. That's amazing. And it uses that, they call it personal intelligence. And it's excellent. It's one of the reasons I've almost started using Gemini. Well, I use it a lot more than I ever did because it knows everything about me. It knows my kids' names. It knows everything. It's really, really quite interesting, actually, how it personalizes the answers. I'm like, oh, didn't think it would know that. But now Siri would be able to do the same thing, because think about it. What do you have on your phone? You've got mail. You've got your text messages. You've got your calendar. You've got all kinds of apps with your data in them. And so the ideal situation would be Siri would be able to pull from all of those things to understand when you say, hey, who's my next meeting with? And give me some background on them. And it would figure all that stuff out and give you that. It's also expected to understand what's on your screen, which is something that Apple showed a couple years ago. That never shipped. That's already happening on Android. And of course, the reports out there suggest that Siri could become more chatbot-like. So that means it remembers things. You could have conversations back and forth. There's a history to it. And there might even be a dedicated Siri app similar to what we have with ChatGPT, Gemini, and Claude. But again, infused with your personal information. Now, before you get all, you know, what about privacy? Apple is the most privacy-centric company in the world when it comes to tech companies. So that's, I think, the holdup here, is that they've been trying to do this without sending all of your data to some server farm somewhere that stores it for 2 years, right? Because you've got all this information in your email. If you're asking about your email, it somehow has to process and index that email. What they're probably going to do, this is my theory, is all of that's going to be done on your phone. The model, like the Gemini model that they're expected to use from Google, is going to be loaded onto your phone, and that will look through your information only on your device. Now, the way they've been doing it with ChatGPT is they set up their own servers that are called private compute. So anytime you ask your iPhone a question that it can't figure out locally, it will send the data it needs to this private compute server it set up that is set up to literally be in memory. So anything it thinks or does, it erases as soon as it sends you back the information. And yes, I sat through many meetings with Apple to learn about this and how their engineers tackled this problem. It's a pretty smart way to do it, because they don't want to hold this information. They don't want to store it, because it's a privacy nightmare if they do. I don't think Apple's going to win the AI race overnight, But I do think that this is something that is going to improve the lives of many millions of iPhone users, because we're so used to AI right now and asking every question to AI. The next wave of this is really asking AI and getting personalized responses. And so I think that Apple has a lot to show off at WWDC. That's not going to be the only thing. But basically, the way this event works, there's that keynote at 10 a.m. and you sit through it. They invite a couple selected members of the media, including myself. It's mostly an online event at this point. There's a lot of developers and things there at Apple Park, and they kind of go through all these things that they learn from Apple. Apple says, here are the tools that we've made. And then developers get ideas on how to use those tools to make apps and other things that we do with all these platforms they run now. You know, Apple TV, the Apple Watch, the iPad, there's just so many products that Apple has at this point that developers need to make things for all of them. So it's a very exciting event. I'll be there. I can't wait. And, it's just one of those things where you know, to be at Cupertino, to be up there and to see hands on, I have so much respect for Apple engineers. Everything is so polished that Apple does. When you look at the iPhone and it's this like perfected slab of glass and metal, that does not just end at the iPhone. Their entire campus is just like that. Everything from the way that they coordinate to the way that they drive you around to your different meetings, to the way that they manicure the landscaping, it is all perfect. So this company, when I tell you through and through, the way that they think things through and make them nearly perfect, there's no lies. Like, Apple isn't trying to pull a fast one on you when they say we're a privacy-centric company. They really are, because they sit there and explain their thought behind it and how they do these things and how they come up with this stuff. So I do have a lot of respect for them. I don't agree with everything that they do. There are some things that I would do differently if I was creating software for the iPhone. Number one, iMessage would be available as an app for every phone. Apple always talks about, you know, making everyone on the same page and bringing this tech access to all. Why is iMessage only on iPhone? Think about that. Should be everywhere. Should be an app that's everywhere. Why are all of Apple's apps only on the iPhone except for like Apple Music and a couple of others? Like, bring Notes, bring all the apps that are preloaded on the iPhone, make an Android version of those. Let people choose. If you download anything for Android, any app that Google makes, it's available for the iPhone too. Gmail, Google Maps, Google Keep, Google Tasks, what else? Google Photos. But if I look at my Apple apps, Apple News, Reminders, Apple Maps, none of it's available for Android. Why not? Come on, Apple. But they did allow us to set defaults for a lot of apps that they used to not allow. So I do give them that. So anyway, WWDC next week. Question from the iPhone here. Richard writes in, my wife was cleaning up apps on her phone and came across a warning related to the Bitmoji app. It said the keyboard could read anything and everything you type, including credit card numbers and other financial information. I don't think I've ever seen a warning like that before. I'm curious what your thoughts are. That warning would definitely get your attention. It does every time you install a third-party keyboard. That's actually a very standard warning on both the iPhone and Android. They both tell you anything you type into this keyboard can see and collect and tell their developer. And think about that. We type in credit card numbers. We type in passwords. So if you're using a third-party keyboard on your phone, you want that to be secure because they're collecting everything. Now, it doesn't mean they're keeping it, but they can have the potential to do that. So Apple and Android, they want you to understand that it could potentially access that information. It doesn't mean Bitmoji, which I believe is a pretty reputable app, is collecting everything you type, but you're placing that trust in that keyboard developer. So for me personally, I use a couple of third-party keyboards, but I would say less is more here. So if you don't use a keyboard regularly, you probably want to remove it off your phone. And if you do use one, you probably want to make sure it's from a company that you trust. And of course, you know, I use that one called WhisperFlow, WISPR. That is my absolute favorite AI text to voice or voice to text keyboard, WISPR Flow. I think I've done almost 600,000 words with that thing now. Whew, boy, is my voice box tired between that and this show. 888-RICH-101, 888-742-4101.
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10: It's a murder investigation now. I'm Carmen Roberts, Fox News. The U.S. Coast Guard search for a missing Florida woman wraps up and now is being investigated as a murder.
11: U.S. officials tell Fox News that the Coast Guard took custody of the couple's dinghy this week from Bahamian authorities, and they tell us this is a key piece of evidence in this murder investigation. Now, U.S. resources were poured into the Bahamas. They were seen focused on locations that haven't been searched before. Ryan Hooker's claim that his wife fell off their dinghy allegedly contradicts cell phone GPS data from the night she went missing. Divers spent a significant amount of time in the area where the couple's sailboat was anchored, as well as an area south of where Ryan Hooker told police he landed after rowing overnight. Now, investigators also relied on help from a cadaver dog. Data from infrared cameras on board has also been analyzed for any information.
10: And Fox's Dana Marie McNichol reporting from Marsh Harbor in the Bahamas. Bahamian police briefly took Brian Hooker into custody in April, but released him without charges. Russian authorities say that Ukraine launched an unprecedented attack against St. Petersburg after rejecting an offer for peace talks.
12: This attack comes after Russian President Vladimir Putin rejected an offer from Zelensky to hold a face-to-face meeting to try and end this war. Putin said he glanced at Zelensky's letter, but said he saw no point in meeting with with him and that he would only end the war when Russia's goals had been met, meaning Kyiv should abandon efforts to join NATO and give up parts of its territory. Zelensky then responded back, calling it a weak response. Russia continues to spray Ukraine with almost daily attacks, damaging several buildings in the Zaporizhia region. Ukrainian foreign minister, he's warning Moscow things will only get worse for Russia.
10: Fox's Stephanie Bennett reporting from London. 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
10: Volunteer searchers in Japan found the body of a missing 20-year-old Auburn University student today.
24: The family was holding on to so much hope that their avid hiker son, who loved the outdoors, who knew how to survive in the wilderness, was still alive. So this is a horrific outcome to what was supposed to be a dream vacation in Japan.
10: Fox's Madison Scarpino says the family of Weston Higginbotham posted on social media that his body was found in a mountainous area near Kyoto, but did not say how he died. Controversies keep piling up for a Democratic Senate candidate, Graham Plattner, in Maine, who addressed supporters last night.
25: As I shared my personal journey through PTSD and darkness of recovery and accountability and growth, Maine had my back.
10: Plattner hopes to unseat Republican Senator Susan Collins. President Trump says the work is done on the Lincoln Memorial Reflecting Pool well ahead of the nation's 250th birthday.
26: The Reflecting Pool reno is complete. That word from President Trump, who posted on Truth Social, quote, "It was originally opened in 1922, but never functioned properly. Now it does. Thank you, President Trump. Thank you, Department of the Interior." End quote. The pool has a dark blue bottom now, and the granite surrounding it's much cleaner than before. But the price tag on the pool renovations coming under fire. The president originally said it was going to be about $1.8 million, but that rose to roughly $13 million. Critics are saying that was due to a no-bid award that went to the contractors who did the job. In Washington, Jill Nato, Fox News.
10: And NASA declares this Maven spacecraft orbiting Mars officially dead after 6 months of silence. Launched in 2013 to study the red planet, Maven stopped responding in December after a malfunction sent it spinning and drained its batteries. I'm Carmen Roberts, and this is Fox News.
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0: Welcome back to another hour of Rich on Tech. My name is Rich DeMuro. Thanks for being here. 888-RICH-101, 888-742-4101. This is the show where I talk about the tech stuff I think you should know about. It's also the place where I answer your questions about technology or give you tech advice. 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Yes, this is episode 177. Big birthday shout out to Bobo, producer Bobo, celebrating his birthday this week. So, he got lots of people saying happy birthday, I'm guessing. Do you have a good birthday?
1: I had an amazing birthday.
0: You played some arcade games,
1: yes,
0: I heard.
1: Yes, the wife took me to this place. I want to say it's in Eagle Rock called a Barcade.
0: Okay.
1: And it's a bar and then it's an arcade, but it's like the games from when we were kids. I guess their slogan is like, if Chuck E. Cheese grew up. And
0: like, smart.
1: Yeah. So it was.
0: Was there like beer?
1: Yeah.
0: Okay. Yeah. Cause it's a barcade.
1: Yeah. That but it was sense. Different kinds of beer. It was like specialty beers and stuff like that.
0: Oh.
1: Yeah. Wow. It was pretty dope. We got to go one day.
0: Oh, this is like it's like a chain.
1: Yeah, I guess.
0: Oh, there's like a whole, there's like Brooklyn, Detroit, Jersey City, Los Angeles, yeah. New Haven. Oh, it looks like there's a bunch in New York City.
1: Yeah.
0: And then Philadelphia. Okay, so it's like a legit place.
1: Dude, I was playing the old school Simpson game, that 4-player one that you used to play, the Addams Family pinball game, Michael Jackson's Moonwalker.
0: Awesome.
1: Oh, it was so dope. And
0: Barcade.
1: No game was over 75 cents.
0: Okay. Barcade.com.
1: Yeah.
0: That's cool.
1: It's amazing.
0: I'll put it in the show notes.
1: Shout out to Barcade.
0: I didn't realize that there's like a bunch of them.
1: Yeah.
0: Cause I've been to like different types of these places,
1: yeah.
0: But never one that was like that kind of.
1: I've been to a few, but never one that was like nostalgic like that one.
0: Yeah. Because they have that place Dave and Buster's, which has arcade games. So that's not
1: that's
0: nostalgic.
1: Modern stuff.
0: Yeah.
1: It's like newer games. This one was like the old school. They had Punch Out in there, Mario Brothers, Excite Bite on one of them. They had an old, Neo Geo console where you can split between like Samurai Showdown and Fatal Fury. Took me back to my high school days.
0: They also have a Chuck's Arcade in the Brea Mall in outside of Los Angeles. And that is I think they have a couple locations
1: yeah.
0: are opening, and it's kind of like a Chuck E. Cheese minus all the food.
1: Yeah.
0: And they've got games that are like, you know, the Clawcade. Have you heard of this thing? The Clawcade, like people love these claw games.
1: Yeah. The claw games. Yeah.
0: Yeah. That's like a huge thing.
1: I've seen it, but this, Barcade has food too. So
0: yeah.
1: They have, beer, liquor and food.
0: I would like that. See, like to me, that's better. Like you want like more stuff
1: mm-hmm.
0: offered there because like the Chuck E. Cheese is great for kids, but like adults are mostly just like
1: the great part about it is it sounds like advertising, but it's not. The great part is, we put 40 bucks in, got $40 worth of coins, and that went through six of us. And we were all like, that was perfect. We didn't need any more.
0: That's not bad.
1: Yeah, it was perfect.
0: All right.
1: For 40 bucks, for six people?
0: Yeah.
1: That was amazing.
0: That is amazing. Let's take a call. Let's go to John in Long Beach. John, you're on with Rich.
2: Hey, Rich. Thanks for taking a call.
0: Yeah, what's up?
2: Hey, here's my question. Amazon Prime, everybody, I'm sure, you know, has that channel, and the whole system is completely antiquated. You know, when you rewind or you fast forward, it always jumps ahead like 5 minutes and it's impossible to gauge. It's like really, it's a horrible system. And you would think that, you know, with the times and technology, they would update it on like at least a yearly basis or so versus Apple TV. It's picture perfect. It's spot on. How come there's such a discrepancy between the two? And do you think when and if Amazon will ever update their technology to match Apple's?
0: What are you using to play?
2: Well, I either A, my iPad or B, my TV. Amazon Prime TV responds the same way, you know, but actually I only look at Apple TV on my iPad.
0: Okay, well, I mean, number one, your Apple TV on the iPad, of course. Well, okay, couple things going on here. What platform are you using on your TV?
2: I got a Roku. It's
0: okay.
2: A few years old.
0: Okay.
2: But, you know.
0: I mean, here's...
2: With every TV I've ever had, Amazon Prime has always reacted the same way. Again, let me just state, I never used Apple TV on my television. It's only been on my laptop.
0: Okay. Well, I will tell you this. I will, John, because I think about this stuff often. And I will say, yes, number one, streaming is not perfect, especially when you're trying to rewind and fast forward. It's not, but I will tell you, I think it's pretty darn good. Now, there are certain apps that I absolutely curse every time I have to open them. Prime is not one of them. I actually think Prime, every time I tune into a game, like a sports game, or watch a movie on there, I'm marveling at how well it's designed. And it's so smooth, and it always, like, Prime was one of the few outside of Netflix that figured out how to stream TV really quickly, and like a movie or a TV show, at a high, like a high quality very quickly. And one of the things I used to love about Prime, it, I don't know if they still do this, but it used to show you the quality that your stream was coming in at. So it would go from like, okay, HD to, you know, ultra HD, 4K, HDR. Like, it shows you that information on screen, which I absolutely love. Apple TV, yes, it is beautifully designed, but it's Apple. And so, of course, they're gonna take the extra time to make it look right and make it work right. And yeah, I think it streams pretty well. I don't have a problem with Prime at all. And I would say a lot of this stuff is largely dependent on your setup, whether it is the device you're using, because you could be using it on an old Fire Stick or a brand new Roku, the Roku Ultra, which is like incredible. But if you're using that same exact thing on an older device, it could be jumpy and, you know, skipping and all that kind of stuff. And it also depends on your internet connection. So I would say this is probably one of the biggest issues. And I think you brought up a good issue. This is one of the biggest issues with streaming in general, is that everyone's experience is a little different. Some people are like, oh, YouTube is horrible because it buffers and it skips and it jumps all the time. No, that's just your internet connection. It's not actually that bad. Like, if you have a good internet connection, you're not going to have any problems. Now, I will tell you, and I guess the difference is, back in the day, we all had cable TV, right? The cable company controlled that experience because they would put a box in your house that they checked, they put through their checks and made sure that it would deliver quality experience. We no longer have that. Everyone's doing something different. Some people are using an old cheap, you know, Android phone. Some people are using the best iPhone 16, 17 Pro Max. Some people are using an iPad. Some people are using a Fire tablet. You know, it's just, there's so many different experiences out there, or so many different platforms. The experience is very different. I will tell you, no matter what, there are two apps that I actually think are horribly coded, and they are Paramount Plus, horrific. My wife and I watched that Madison show on Paramount Plus, and it was the worst experience. Now, maybe it was because we were on a Fire TV, and maybe an Apple TV would be different, but it was horrific. Like, just watching that show, it made us cry because the show was sad, but we were crying just because the experience was so bad. I mean, it was outside of the content of the show. We're just like, this is, why should streaming be like this? And then the other one, okay, Paramount Plus and Peacock. For me, Peacock is the worst experience. Why? NBC Universal, huge company. Program your app right. And what they want to do is, even on like their, you know, they're still charging you a lot. They have commercials. Every time you come back from a commercial, something is messed up on there because the commercial messes up their whole flow. So my point is, streaming is a mixed bag. Depending on the platform, depending on the version of the app that you're using, if you're on an LG WebOS TV, they may not update that app except once a year. If you're on an Apple TV, they may update it every week. If you're on a Roku, they may update it, you know, once a month. So I think there's a lot of moving parts when it comes to streaming that is not as cut and dry as it is when we just all had cable boxes. So, good call. John, appreciate the call, and hopefully you get that figured out. Try it on a different platform. See what happens. 888-RICH-101, 888-742-4101. Coming up, what do we have? Oh, Android has this new feature called fake call detection. I'll talk about that. And Prime Day is earlier this year. It's not happening in July. It's happening in June. I will give you my tips and tricks as you get prepared for that. 888-RICH-101, 888-742-4101. My name is Rich DeMiro. 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
10: In Graham, Washington, near Tacoma, four-legged lawnmowers care for the land surrounding a Pierce County Fire and Rescue Station.
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10: Jake Weigley, wildlife coordinator, says the goats that live at the station are great at eating through weeds, so firefighters don't have to spend their downtime with weed whackers.
11: Because the goats work for snacks and all the vegetation that's available here, it does save the taxpayers money because our crews are able to focus on training and responding.

0: Welcome back to Rich on Tech. Android has a new feature called fake call detection. Google says scammers are combining caller ID spoofing with AI voice cloning to impersonate family members, friends, and employers. We know that this is happening. It's a big problem. So they came up with a solution called fake call detection, and it's running out to Android. It's rolling out to Android phones using the Phone by Google app. So basically, when someone calls you, your phone quietly checks with their actual phone to verify that the call is coming from their device. And if that verification fails, you'll see a warning that someone may be pretending to call you from that contact's number. It's kind of like a little digital secret handshake happening, like behind the scenes, and it uses RCS technology. So that is the same technology that allows you to see when someone's typing when they're texting you. So it's kind of that exact same behind the scenes at work. The feature is going to be turned on by default. It works automatically. But here's the problem. Only on Android devices beginning with Pixel phones. So this doesn't really help for the millions upon millions of iPhone users out there. Although I'm assuming that Google made something that anyone can implement, including Apple, if they want to. And I think that it would behoove them to do this because we are seeing so many people get ripped off because of these, or scared because of these AI voice cloning scams. And, if you can actually, like, we cannot trust caller ID anymore. Caller ID is no longer a trustworthy source of information. It is just an idea of who may be calling. So, they could be spoofing that number. They can download software that lets them do that. So I think this fake call detection is pretty cool, but it is limited in scope because, again, only on Androids right now. Hopefully Apple will do something similar or adopt the same technology so we can see phone to phone that cross kind of reference platform where you can tell if someone's calling you from a different platform if it's a legitimate call. Let's go to, speaking of calls, let's go to Barbara in Pasadena. Barbara, you're on with Rich.
1: Hi, Rich.
0: Hi.
1: A few weeks ago, you were having a conversation about people who had their passwords in their contacts. And I'm one of those people. And I was wondering if you could kindly go through the steps to put it in either LastPass or Password Manager and which would be better. Thank you.
0: Sure. What type of phone are you using?
1: iPhone 16.
0: Okay, so you're using iPhone. Are you using anything else besides Apple products?
1: You mean like Google Maps and things like that?
0: No, like a computer. Like, do you have a computer as well?
1: Yeah, I have a laptop, but it's a MacBook.
0: It is. Okay. So if you're using all, so here's my general spiel on this. So I would say, if you're only using Apple products, both Apple and Google, like on Android, they both have password managers built in. So on Apple, it is called Passwords, and on Google, it is Google Password Manager. And so if you are only using Google products and you're only using Apple products, then go ahead, make your life easy, and just use what's built in. Okay. Now, I personally think that a third-party independent password manager is better overall, and I have lots of reasons for that, but for ease of use, because I know these things are so complicated and they're so annoying to use, that whatever's built in is going to be easier. So on the iPhone, open up that Passwords app and just start using it. Now, here's what's going to happen. Once you said, Barbara, that you have all your passwords in your contacts. So what I would do for you is you're going to have to one by one. I know it already gets annoying. One by one, you have to go through and make a separate, a separate entry for each one of those passwords and usernames in the Apple Passwords app. And so you would just open up. Do I even have it on my phone? Let me say passwords. Yes. So if you open up the Passwords app on your iPhone, you'll see there's a little plus sign. You tap that plus sign. It says title, username, password, website. And you just go in through all your stuff that you went on the contacts and you just put in your title, which will be, let's say you're logging into Shutterfly. Shutterfly is the title, username, that might be your username if you have one, or your email address, your password, and then the website, type that in there as well. And that's very important because when you visit that website,

0: Apple Passwords is going to go, oh, she's visiting Shutterfly. Let me put in the password for Shutterfly. And that way it can be done automatically. And it's very similar with Google Password Manager. You can use that as well. And it's a similar process. In fact, if you have an Android phone, it might behoove you to actually make a shortcut to the, I don't know why they don't, some of the phones have it, some of them don't. But if you go on, Google Play, you can actually search for Google Password Manager. And the good news about that is that it will give you a, let's see if I can find this here, Google Password Manager. It actually gives you, it's built into your phone, but if you install this little shortcut for Google Password Manager, it now puts it in your list of apps, and it's much easier to use that way than trying to find it some other way on your phone. So once you have that all set up, the only other thing you need to do is kind of go through the settings and make sure that you are, that it's offering to save passwords. And then you also want to go into your settings on the back end of your phone and make sure that that those password managers are set as your preferred password manager. So if you go into your settings on Android, it says passwords, passkeys, and accounts. You tap that and it will say what's your preferred service. You're going to want to choose Google there. On iPhone, you would choose the Apple password. So, and then when you get on your computer, you want to install the same thing on both. It should be, if you have a Mac, passwords will be there. On Google, if you're using Chrome, the password manager is built into there as well. Now, I say all that with the caveat that I think an independent third-party password manager is best. Bitwarden is free, and it works across every device, but it does take a little bit more setup. But the thing is, you have much more control, because no matter what device you add to the mix, you're going to be able to download Bitwarden to that device. Same thing. There's so many password managers out there. I mean, there's 1Password, which people like a lot. You mentioned LastPass. ProtonPass is also another one. NordPass. I don't really care which one you use. I would just make sure it's a reputable one. But I would say there's KeePass. I mean, there's so many. I would just say, whatever you do, set it up and stick with it. And I get it. It is a pain to use these things. But when you get it up and running and you start getting your passwords in there and you start using it regularly to not only generate, when you get to a new website, it'll offer to generate a strong password and then save it. And then once you go back to that website, it'll say, oh, can we fill in this information for you that you saved last time? So it does take a little bit of setup, but once it's set up, it is such a better process. And let me tell you why. Because if that Shutterfly password, that unique Shutterfly password that it generated was ever breached, let's say Shutterfly had a breach or whatever website we're talking about, that combination of that website and your username are now out on the dark web. That means anywhere else you use that password, they're going to start trying to use that password on different websites. So that's why you want a strong, unique, individual password for every website that you sign up with. All right, coming up, we are going to talk with Shelley Brisbane about accessibility. That's coming up right here on Rich on Tech.
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5: I'm Michelle Pulino. Lauren Alena has revealed plans to hit the road this fall for her next headlining track, dubbed the Stages Tour, named after her recently announced album, Stages, arriving August 28th. The upcoming string of shows are expected to be Elena's most personal yet. The tour kicks off October 1st in Milwaukee, Wisconsin, with stops in Charlotte, North Carolina, Little Rock, Arkansas, Lexington, Kentucky, and more. Support coming from Hannah Harper, Shane Prophet, and Ashley Kutcher. Tickets on sale now. CMA Fest takes over downtown Nashville Thursday through Sunday. The Big Ten event at Nissan Stadium includes Riley Green, Ella Langley, Jason Aldean, Luke Bryan, Hardy, Carly Pierce, Jordan Davis, the Red Clay Strays, Tim McGraw, Zach Topp, and more. While the Riverfront stage will see Caitlin Butts, Stephen Wilson Jr., Midland, and more. That's Fox Country on Fox News.
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6: In Graham, Washington, near Tacoma, four-legged lawnmowers care for the land surrounding a Pierce County Fire and Rescue Station.
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6: Jake Weigley, wildlife coordinator, says the goats that live at the station are great at eating through weeds, so firefighters don't have to spend their downtime with weed whackers.
7: Because the goats work for snacks and all the vegetation that's available here, it does save the taxpayers money because our crews are able to focus on training and responding to calls.
6: The goats' care is paid for by GoFundMe fundraisers, but are their weed-eating efforts going to help prevent fires?
7: We're in a heightened level of awareness based on our snowpack and precipitation over the winter, but until fire season really gets started, we won't know how severe it will be.
6: And do the goats ever get to go on emergency calls?
7: If they were to find themselves at an emergency, no snacks would be safe.
6: Take pause. Till NATO, Fox News.
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9: I have several cars. 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

0: Welcome back to Rich on Tech. Rich DeMuro here, hanging out with you, talking technology. 888-RICH-101-888-742-4101. We're going to get back to phone lines in just a moment. I see you all there, but we've got a great guest to talk to. Shelley Brisbane, author of iOS Access for All, joining us now to talk about accessibility features and helpful tips. Shelley, thanks for joining me.
1: Hi, Rich. It's great to be here.
0: All right. And the website is brisbin.net, B-R-I-S-B-I-N.net. So tell me, how did you get involved in discussing accessibility features and functionality? You've been doing it for a long time.
1: Yeah, so I've been a tech journalist for long before that. I specifically covered Apple and Macintosh stuff at Mac User Magazine back in the day. And then I am somebody who's visually impaired, but I had never really written about accessibility until like 10, 15 years ago when I realized there was so much accessibility stuff out there, but there just wasn't any written material available. So that's how I got started, because I was writing about things I knew as a user, and then people had questions about their different disabilities and how they interacted with their devices. So that's where that came from.
0: Where do you think we're at with tech gadgets with accessibility? I feel like Apple does a pretty good job of building these features in. Do you feel like other manufacturers are doing the same?
1: I think Android, Google via Android does a really good job. Microsoft does. Most of the platforms really are good. There's no platform where I would say, if you have a disability, avoid it at all costs. Apple gets a lot of credit for being first and having really robust features, but I think you can't go wrong with some of what Microsoft and Google offer as well.
0: Okay, good to know that. What do you think some of the best accessibility features are built into the iPhone right now?
1: So there's one called Live Listen, which allows you to use your AirPods, if you have them, and your iPhone as sort of a de facto hearing aid. So you might be in a noisy environment like a restaurant or somewhere, and you can move your phone close to the person who's sitting across from you, and you could hear what they're saying more easily if you have your AirPods on to listen. So even if you don't have a significant hearing loss, that's some way for somebody who may be older and has a little bit of a hearing loss to kind of pick that up. Also, dark mode is really great. If you think the light background of a lot of iPhone screens is a little too much, if you would like it a little more easy on the eyes, just flip to dark mode, and it's a lot easier to see. Now, that's the reverse for people who have something like macular degeneration, where they want the screen as bright as possible. But if you're like me, or if you like a lot of people I know, dark mode is a real eye saver.
0: Now, you've been writing about this stuff and covering it for a while. Do you think that this has improved over the years?
1: The features in general have, I think the basics have been there for a while, but they are adding, I think all the companies, and Apple especially, are adding new things. They're making the features that exist better, and they're also adding new things. We talk about AI and machine learning, and that affects accessibility too, because there are things that AI allows to be described for you, say, if you're blind or visually impaired, through the camera that haven't been possible before. So all that's kind of new, and there are ways in which accessibility features are kind of leading the way. Those AI machine learning features, and there's a thing called assistive touch on the Apple Watch and on the iPhone, so that if you have some physical disability and it's hard to do touch gestures, assistive touch can help you out with that. And those features have sort of come into the mainstream now, but they started out as accessibility features.
0: Oh, interesting. Now, if you look at both the iPhone and Android, there is an entire section dedicated to accessibility. So if you have not explored this, and there's a lot of features in there that are useful for people of all abilities, I would say. Like, you may find something in there that can help your workflow that is meant for someone with a disability, but you may say, oh, this is really handy for me to use. And so on iPhone, it's just settings, accessibility, and on Android, settings, accessibility. You have to scroll all the way down. On iPhone, it's up at the top. On Android, it's all the way down at the bottom. So just so you know that. What about voice assistants? Like, how good are they when it comes to accessibility these days?
1: Well, I think they're really helpful for somebody who wants to quickly access something, whether they have a physical disability or a visual disability, and it might be easier to say, speak out into the ether, the A lady name or the S lady name or whatever it is. And so those commands are generally, and the Google as well. And Google is particularly relevant because in the Android world, Google is very tightly integrated to what's going on over there. So I would argue that if you want a really thoroughly integrated experience, Google and Android might be the best way to go with voice assistants. Siri has some issues in the Apple world. There are a lot of things it does do. I use it every day, but sometimes Siri has some issues, and there are rumors and hopes that Apple will be improving Siri this year. And so I would look out. I don't think you can discount Apple or Siri. And so I guess voice assistants in general are very helpful to somebody with a disability, and the quality of your experience is going to depend on which platform you use and also what you want it to do.
0: Yeah, I was going to say, like, do you think someone could completely use their phone just by voice at this point or no?
1: Not really. I mean, I think you can do a lot of things. I mean, the people think of like what Siri and Amazon's version, which I don't want to say the name because we don't want to trigger everybody, but what those voice assistants do, there's certain things you think of a voice assistant doing, which is kind of separate from how you use your phone. Like you can't say, Siri, please read all the email in my inbox and tell me which ones are important. That's sort of an AI machine learning kind of a thing, but you can say, hey, set me a timer or turn on my lights or remind me when it's time to get ready for Rich's show.
0: I mean, hopefully we'll get that Siri feature later this year. I mean, that's the rumor,
1: nice.
0: Right? I mean, cause I feel Gemini could probably do that. I don't know if I could read it, but it might be able to. And so, you know, do you get a lot of emails from people because you've covered this for so long? And what are the common kind of like threads that people are asking you? Like, what do people want when it comes to accessibility?
1: Well, that's kind of too quick because the emails I get are, how do I do a thing? And it may be because they're newly using accessibility tools, or maybe they have some in their life. I hear a lot from a lot of people who have somebody in their life who may have newly had a disability, or somebody who's just like, wait, I hear that the iPhone can do this thing, but I can't figure out how to do it. Because a problem with accessibility features growing so much is that, like everything else in the Settings app, there are just so many of them, and so some people have trouble finding it. As far as what they want, I think it's what you were talking about, having voice assistants or some other means to do more on your phone than you can do now. And it's like all the things that you do that cause some friction. Like if gestures are physically hard for you, you'd like to talk to your phone. If vision is your issue, you'd like the phone to talk back to you. And so I think it's more of what it already does. And as our phones become more capable themselves, we have more expectation of the accessibility tools too.
0: We're talking to Shelley Brisbane, brisbane.net, journalist for a long time and accessibility expert, talks a lot about all the features you can find on your phones and gadgets related to accessibility. Longtime book, iOS, iOS Access for All. And so you can find that as well. Do you have any like tips, tricks, like anything that people should look into? Like if they need advice on this stuff, like any apps that you really like or websites that they should consult?
1: Well, advice besides on it yours. I could plug my book, of course, because iOS Access for All is all about accessibility in the iOS world. But also, if you want to know just what these devices will do for accessibility, like if you have a disability and you're not sure, hey, is there something out there for me, apple.com/accessibility actually has a pretty comprehensive rundown of what Apple provides. I don't have a URL on the Android side, but I'm sure that it exists. And once you understand what the features are available by default, then you can sort of dig in and go, okay, well, I'm blind, or okay, well, I don't see as well as I used to. What are the things there that are able to help me? And I think there are a lot of also in your communities or in your states, if you have newly acquired a disability or maybe your disability has gotten a little more severe, there are agencies, rehab agencies that are specifically out there to train and assist people who have acquired disability. And a lot of that includes technology training. So they teach people how to use their phones in ways that they didn't use before. So if you're a new voiceover user or if you're a new switch control user, there are training programs out there, usually through your state or local government, that can assist you if you want to get a few steps ahead of the game.
0: How would I find those? Is there like a search I would look for?
1: I would probably search for either state rehab agency or state services for the blind or for those with physical disabilities or whatever. I mean, the great thing about modern search is that you can be fairly generic in what you search for and eventually get to where you want to go. So I'm in Texas, for example, and the agency that does that is the, now I'm about to forget the acronym. I can't remember, but I would focus it specifically on the state that you're in. You'll also learn what makes you eligible for these disability services, because sometimes seniors have access to services, even if a lot of folks who are seniors and who are getting disability experiences don't necessarily think of themselves as, oh, I'm not disabled. I'm just older. I have a little trouble with hearing or seeing that I didn't used to have. There are still sometimes state services that are available to assist you because they can teach you how to use the devices you already have, like your phone, in a way that sort of supports the disability that you might have.
0: Wow. Some great information. The website, by the way, apple.com/accessibility, like you mentioned, and surprise, surprise, android.com/accessibility.
1: I should have just guessed that.
0: Yeah. Well, you never know with Android, because sometimes it, you know, since there's so many different manufacturers of these phones, it could be different. So it's always slightly different depending on, you know, who makes the phone, but Android has added a lot of stuff in recent years, and it looks like they did put it all on the website. So, Shelley, it's been a pleasure to chat with you. The website, brisbane.net. Thanks so much for coming on today.
1: Thanks for having me. It was a lot of fun.
0: Yeah, really appreciate it. Welcome back anytime.
1: Thank you.
0: 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I'll put a link to her website and everything she mentioned there. 888-RICH-101, 888-742-4101. Back after this.
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0: Welcome back to Rich on Tech. Rich DeMiro here, hanging out with you. 888-RICH-101, 888-742-4101. Let's go to Al. Three here, Jacksonville, Florida. Al, you're on with Rich.
1: Rich, thanks for taking my call, and thank you for the work you do.
0: Oh, thank you. What's up?
1: My laptop died, and I had a Nuance PDF foam filler. I went out and bought a Samsung Galaxy A11 Plus. How can I get that foam filler to that tablet?
0: What kind of form are you trying to fill out?
1: Government form.
0: Like a PDF?
1: Yep.
0: Okay. What did you have on your computer?
1: As far as the software form?
0: Yeah.
1: I've been using a Nuance PDF or a power converter.
0: Okay. So are these things where if you are downloading these PDFs, are they forms themselves or are you like filling in the information yourself?
1: They're already government forms, and I'm just filling in the information.
0: Got it. Okay. Well, I would say on Android, I mean, what about something just like Adobe Acrobat? I mean, that's like kind of the gold standard of PDF viewers and form fillers. What about that?
1: Well, I was confident with the Nuance product, and I don't want to go through another learning lesson on the Acrobat Adobe. So here's the other question. How do I take that disk and interface it with my tablet?
0: That's impossible because the problem is the program is not written for Android. So, yeah, but here's the deal. I'm looking here and it looks like they have a version of what you're talking about on Android and it is called Tungsten Power PDF Mobile. It looks like it's similar to what you were using. It might even be from the same company. And so you might want to download that and see. But I think what you'll find is, A, I think it's going to be a little trickier. I mean, you're on a tablet, so it should be okay. But, you know, basically when you import this PDF, if there is a field that needs to be filled out in a form, when you're using the proper reader, it will say like, hey, what do you want to put into this field? And in some cases, it'll autofill that information. So I would try downloading this. It's called Tungsten Power. Well, first I would download Adobe Acrobat and just see if that does the trick. And I think you'll find that it's pretty easy. That may be overkill. So you can try this other Tungsten Power PDF Mobile because it looks like the Nuance PDF, they're not making that anymore for that company. It looks like another company bought that. So there's a whole bunch of downloads. This has 10,000 downloads. So let me just see when this was updated. It was last updated last year in 2025. So it may, you know, it seems like it's still probably just going to be fine. But I would download that. I'll put the link on the website, Al, richontech.tv/177. But if you just look on your Android tablet for Tungsten Power PDF, that should bring up this program that you can use to fill in that information. A lot of these, on a computer, your browser should handle that. I don't think the browser on a phone would do that, but it really comes down to just making, you're going to have to learn a little bit because it's going to be a little bit different because you're on Android versus the computer, but I think you'll get the hang of it. And again, the other one is the Adobe Acrobat, which is pretty well known, and you can download that one as well. Thanks for the call. Do appreciate it. Let's go to Linda in Cypress, California. What's up, Linda?
2: Hello. Oh, I'm having such a terrible problem. I'm getting bombarded with spam emails, and they are all spam. They're all related, but they say they're coming from like five or six different companies, like big boxes, like restaurants. I mean, you name it, hotels, but they all say basically the same thing. And it's like, hi, yeah, I was talking to you the other day about blah, blah, blah. So they're just junk. And my husband was able to go to our web host and fix my big iMac desktop, but it's on my phone. And is there a way that I can just get rid of them without like having to delete every single one and put it in junk or block it and all that, because it's not good. They're not getting blocked. So I'm sure every day something little is changing on every darn one of them. And every day I get 100 or 200. I mean, 100, 150.
0: Oh, my gosh. That's a lot of emails. So what type of email service is this?
2: It's the Apple Mail service.
0: So it's Apple Mail. Interesting. Okay, so it sounds like, and now, are these from reputable companies? Like, is this from like a Best Buy or a Macy's, or is it just pure junk?
2: It's pure junk, but they say they're from Best Buy or Walmart or Costco, but they'll put something funky in the thing, like, you know, instead of, you know, something, so it's just not.
0: Yeah, and I've gotten I've gotten these from time to time, but what they're doing is they're now stuffing these, I've noticed on these emails, because they're, you could tell they're spam, but I've noticed they're stuffing them with some information in there that is kind of like a legitimate, message in the background, and so I think that's what tricks the spam filters. Usually this stuff catches up. How long has this been going on?
2: At least a month. I think more like 2 months, and it's just driving me nuts.
0: Yeah, well, I can imagine if you're trying to use your mail and it's just not doing it. Now, it could be, I don't use the Apple Mail program, so I can't tell you if they have good spam filters in there or not. So I use Gmail, and I, you know, obviously Gmail is probably the best when it comes to spam filtering. I mean, my email address is everywhere, and I may get one spam to my actual inbox of a week. So, and you know, hundreds of others are going spam. Yeah.
2: This is my business email, which we're kind of retired now anyway. So, but it's where everybody knows it. The doctors know it. Everybody has this email.
0: Okay. Well, it sounds like, this email's been out there for a long time. So I guess my main advice is twofold. Number one, you're going to, like, I would not interact with these emails at all. Like, do not open them. You have to delete them before they're opened. And then the other thing is, I don't know if Apple can do this, but there's a remote image loading feature that basically when you open one of these spammy emails, it sends a signal that you've opened that email, and they will actually send you more. So I would turn that feature off to make sure they can't see that you've gotten these emails. And then I would go into I'm going to look in the Mail app. I'm not sure if Apple actually applies their own spam filtering in here. I'm looking here to see if they can do that. Composing. It doesn't look like Apple. Oh, they do have load remote images, so I would definitely turn that off for sure inside the mail settings. But my general is unsubscribe to any legitimate emails, block or delete any other emails without opening them, and turn off remote image loading, and hopefully eventually this issue
3: miss any
0: away.
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